0: Federal documents as the alleged ringleader of a plot to carry out a mass casualty event at the UFC White House event on June 14th. DHS says he's an illegal immigrant from Mexico who overstayed his visa. Alvarez, who came to the United States as a child, was granted deportation relief by the Obama administration in 2014 through the DACA program.
1: Fox's Gianna Gelosi. Stand-up comic Carlos Mencia facing 12 felony charges for failing to report or pay taxes on more than $8 million in earnings. L.A. County Attorney Nathan Hochman says Mencia owes more than $300,000 in state taxes. 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
8: This reports live in the Air Supply Air Conditioning Traffic Center. Expect a higher level of service. Big backups now on 11 southbound. You got a crash at Casino Center blocking a left lane. 11 northbound dragging coming out of the Spaghetti Bowl to Jones. Part of the problem, HOV lanes are blocked, but you also have a crash at South Rancho still blocking a left lane. Delays on 15 northbound, dropped to the bowl, 15 south Charleston to Flamingo. Mitch Kelly from the Air Supply Air Conditioning Traffic Center.
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10: From the Fox 5 First Alert Weather Center, I'm Chief Meteorologist Sam Argier. The breeze will stay with us as we head into the weekend. Friday, wind gusts 30 to 35 miles per hour with a forecast high of 103. We'll keep the breeze Saturday at 101 degrees. Sunday, less wind with a high of 103 for Father's Day.
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1: Oh, hot damn, you're damn right it is. Fired up for the third and final hour of Fox Across America. We're here in New York City. I know we're on about 200 affiliates across the country. But Market One, WOR, riding high because our New York Knicks just hoisted the championship trophy down at City Hall. That's the good news. Yeah. How about it? The bad news is Mom Donnie just slapped a 70% tax on their bonuses. That's not actually true. But joining us now is a man who would never want to tax your bonus. Not now as a congressman. Not later on when he's the next governor of the great state of Florida. His Excellency Byron Donalds joining us off the top of the hour. Yo, BD. Did I lose you? Oh, we lost him on the pass-through. We'll get him back. It's all that Knicks revelry. When they've been burning down school buses and cars, they probably torched his cell tower. Are you there, BD?
2: I'm here, Jimmy.
1: Oh, I thought the Knicks ticker tape parade wiped out the cell phone service. Yo, New York is rowdy right now. Rowdy.
2: Listen, congrats to the Knicks, Jalen Brunson, Kat, OG. That team, they played great, man. Look, I think the series, I was talking to a guy. Dude, check this out. Mm-hmm. I was in Lake Okeechobee a couple days ago, and the photographer was a black dude from Bed-Stuy, Brooklyn.
1: Yo.
2: So you got two Brooklyn dudes in Lake Okeechobee in Florida. And so, you know, we struck up a conversation about the Knicks. And, you know, I was just like, the whole series turned when Kat and Mitchell Robinson basically told Wimby, no, you just can't get to the rim doing against Oklahoma City. And it really changed the dynamic of that series. But congratulations to those guys and to Mike Brown. Mike Brown's been a coach for a long time in the NBA. He's been criticized a lot, but one of the great defensive minds in pro basketball. And so congratulations to him as well.
1: It was a big win, man. And as you know, for this town, kind of starving. They even brought it full circle and they threw Patrick Ewing out there on a float, which was pretty rad.
2: You have respect to Patrick Ewing. All I'm gonna say is Knicks fans, New Yorkers, come on, man. Don't tear up the city because we won.
1: You gotta
2: celebrate the city when you win. Don't do that.
1: Amen. I said this the other day. When people say act like you've been there before, they don't mean prison. You know what I'm saying? We gotta play some good ball. Byron Donalds on the line. Listen, we had another crazy economic poll we were just covering earlier on the show today. So everyone is just moving to Florida, man. Like, is there a point if you're going to be the next governor of Florida where you want to cap this? How does this work for you?
2: It's a challenge. You know, we're going to have to manage that growth. People want to be a part of our state because we're smart and we do smart things. We're not Mom Donnie. We're not Kathy Hochul. Or Gavin Newsom, not here. Mm-hmm. You know, Governor DeSantis, he says it every now and again that he just looks at California and does the opposite. And so, you know, when you just use common sense, a funny thing happens. People want to be a part of your state. And then, of course, the beauty of Florida, our beaches, our water, our environment, our business climate, common sense, law and order. Why wouldn't you want to be here?
1: No, it's where the action is. I mean, there's no question about that. We're talking to Byron Donalds, superstar congressman, a man who could be the next governor of the great state of Florida. But what I don't get is why anybody would want to chase wealth out of their state. Like California wants to pass this billionaire tax. That doesn't keep wealth in the state. And to me, it just speaks to a lack of understanding about economics, because really most of the problems facing society are caused by government spending, not a lack of tax revenue, wouldn't you say?
2: Yeah, that's 100% correct. That's exactly what it is. And look, government has a responsibility to be efficient and to be mindful of the dollars. Like, you know, voters, the constituents, the people, they're not just piggy banks for government projects and government programs. You got to be able to balance all of it and live within your means the way families have to live within their means. And too often we have elected officials and politicians who decide that it's okay to just spend for whatever you think is needed, regardless of the impact on the pocketbook of the American people.
1: Yeah, and it's stupid.
2: And that's why you're seeing what's happened in New York and Illinois and California. They really destroyed themselves. And it's upsetting to see.
1: Yeah, I mean, that's the part that killed me with Illinois is they lost the Bears. I mean, the Bears are as iconic of a fabric of society as there is in Chicago, is the Chicago Bears. And their governor's yelling about, you know, we don't want to do anything, you know, adverse to the taxpayers. They've spent $2.5 billion on illegal immigration. So think about that. They won't support the Bears, but they supported the Coyotes, you know?
2: Listen to what you just said, though.
1: Mm-hmm.
2: They could have built a new Soldier Field, not the renovations they did to Soldier Field.
1: Mm-hmm.
2: With $2.5 billion, they could have demoed Soldier Field and built a state-of-the-art arena. Instead, they gave it to illegal aliens.
1: Yeah, and that's like...
2: Listen to that for a moment. Listen to how dumb that is.
1: I know. Like, for real, like, if you're a tax-paying citizen in this country, like, Democrats are, like, straight giving you the finger. They're like, no, we don't have money for that. We gave it to the illegal immigrants. You're like, wait, how can you say that? And, like...

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2: 100% true. They do not think about reality. They're thinking about some crazy policy agenda, and that's the problem that we have in front of us here in the United States of America. But, Jimmy, to your first question, that's why people are coming to Florida. And that's why people are going to Texas. Mm-hmm. And that's why they're going to Tennessee. Because they're looking at New York and they're just saying, nah, this isn't it. Like, you're not even going to take care of the basics, but you have resources for all the crazy. That doesn't work.
3: No, and it's so much crazy. Give me one more since I got you here. It's Father's Day weekend. Do you get a steak out of this?
2: Yeah, if I cook it. You know, I'm not expecting the boys to cook the steak for me. I probably got to do that myself. But blessed, Jimmy, man, I'm blessed. My sons are doing great. Mm-hmm. They're older now. They're 22, 18, and 15. Yep. And so, you know, I'm just a really blessed man. My wife has done a great job, you know, basically taking care of all of us.
3: Yep.
2: So happy Father's Day to all the fathers out there, the guys that spend time being fathers in their home, leading their kids, leading their families.
3: Yep. And they're needed more than ever. And I can tell you that really is the coolest privilege we have for all the cool things we get to be. There's nothing I've enjoyed more than being a dad. But it really, like, the way the time moves, like, I feel like it was 5 minutes ago that Maury Povich was saying it was my baby. Like, you close your eyes and I'm kidding. Stop it.
2: Come on. You're the father?
3: I was like, all right. But guess I better go get a taxi license. Sounds like I'm going to be on the hook for a couple of years here. I kid. Stop it. Listen, man, great to talk. Keep playing good ball down there, okay?
2: All right. See you, Jimmy.
3: There he is. His Excellency, Byron Donalds. Happy Father's Day to him, my dad, all the good dads out there. My father-in-law, pound for pound, first ballot Hall of Fame dad. Like those kids are actually raised right. Like Darren, not really. But, you know, Jenny, Matt, you know, they're pretty solid. Jenny's great. Jenny is, you have no idea. If you're coming to the Fox News Saturday night taping this weekend, Boy George is there. Shannon Elizabeth is there. Waka Flocka Flame. Carly Shimkus. Jenny might make an appearance in the audience. Sometimes Jenny comes, hangs out with the locals and stuff like that. It's pretty cool. We have been in a weird pocket on that show because there's been a lot. Like the Knicks were on opposite us last week. The World Cup was on opposite against us. Meaning like things I would traditionally be betting money on. But instead, I'm on TV trying to do TV and not wonder how my bets are doing. It's a weird way to do TV. But this week, there's no NBA Finals game on. There's no worry about me losing money during a commercial break. We'll be doing the show at peace. But when we come back, it's a piece of audio I should have topped the show with that I haven't played yet. I had so much to say about Iran and everything else out there. Tax policy, the Newsom stuff. And I have been derelict in my duty as a radio host to play you my favorite soundbite of the past 24 hours. So I will give you radio reparations when we come back on Fox Across America.
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5: 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Struggles on both sides of I-11. You've got a crash southbound before Casino Center. A couple of left lanes are blocked. Slowdowns all the way back to before Valley View. Crash cleanup continues on 11 northbound at South Rancho. That's on the left-hand side, but you're slow past it anyway up to Jones because the HOV lanes are blocked in the area for work through September. Still a jam session. 15 northbound, Flamingo to the Spaghetti Ball. 15 south, Charleston to Sahara. Westbound Southern Beltway a bit slow approaching South Jones with a crash reported on that exit ramp. New injury crash southwest Flamingo at Rainbow. Central Valley westbound Sahara before Valley View. North Las Vegas eastbound Cheyenne past Civic Center. 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
7: There it is, Fox Across America with Jimmy Failla. What is my favorite sound clip of the day, you ask? It's one that revolves around World Cup revelry. If you've been paying attention to the influx of soccer fans, I mean, all I can say to you in life, if you're single, is find someone who loves you the way foreign soccer fans love our, quote, racist country. People are coming here from all over the world, and they're just in love with the abundance of a Buc-ee's or a Walmart or the comfort food you might get at a Cracker Barrel or any of our chain locales. Because the truth is, we are, to the rest of the world, the fat, spoiled, rich kids who have no idea how good they have it. You know, if you live in this country, like, you are in the world's 1%. You know, Bernie talks about the 1%. Okay, you live in the world's 1% if you live in America, your quality of life. You have American privilege. People used to get into my taxi at JFK International Airport and cry because they had made it into America, like shaking with joy. My God, I'm in America. And it was so powerful because I could like take them the long way and make like 300 extra bucks. But the point is, okay, to witness that in real time and people like, I can't believe I'm here. And it mattered to them. And it was amazing because it made me feel wealthy as a really broke cab driver. Like, God, you don't understand, man. Wow. Everybody talks about not having money in the bank. I didn't have money in the shoebox. We had a Nike shoebox, and I was hoping to catch a hot streak and move on up to the bank of Reebok instead of the bank of Nike. But in any event, I really had no idea how poor and how broke I was till I got a decent job. I had no idea because I thought I was loaded driving a cab because every day I'd pick up, 15, 20 people who gave me perspective in some strange way, whether it was about health, whether it was about your relationship with your family, or whether it was about the fact that you live here and you have so many spectacular possibilities in your life. You know, like I drove a cab believing I would have a radio show and a TV show someday. Like I believe that every day. It's what kind of kept me going, you know? And I believed I could because I was constantly being reminded of just how possible things were. There were so many societal reminders. Like when Obama got inaugurated in 2009, January 20, 2009, I sat outside Madison Square Garden listening to his speech for so long that I actually got a parking ticket sitting in front of MSG, and they shouldn't write you a ticket if you have your off duty on, and they wrote me a freaking ticket anyway.
8: That's just how white folks will do you.
7: But I really was sitting there. Like I did not vote for Obama. But I was sitting there going like, wow, this dude was born to mixed race parents prior to the Civil Rights Act even being passed. And he's sitting here as the next president of the United States, the first black president of the United States. The odds of him being president on the day he was born were 1 in 60 quadrillion. And that might be a made up number, but there would be no real number to quantify how infinitesimal the odds were of Barack Obama becoming president on the day he was born. But the reality is we're constantly evolving as a society. I mean, so much so that Obama's values when he was in office would make him a right wing strongman right now. Barack Obama deported millions of people. He gave Tom Homan a medal. The same Tom Homan they now tell you is the Gestapo, is doing Hitler's bidding as the secret police. That Tom Homan, okay, that Obama would be considered a right-wing opinion journalist if he was the president right now, which is bananas. But the point is, we evolved so much as a society, we made so much progress on race that Obama was possible. And when he got inaugurated, I sat there as a reminder of like, hey, I'm not going to run for president. I can't pass the background check. But whatever I want to do probably has smaller odds than what he's doing right now. So why wouldn't you just get to work, you know? And I did. And there's so many of those good stories in this country. I mean, in a weird way, Elon Musk is one of them, migrated here from South Africa. They're demonizing the guy as the first trillionaire, but they're acting like he's just sitting around hoarding money. Okay, PayPal, Tesla, he was the patron saint of electric cars. I think one of my most popular tweets ever, like I've only had a few tweets that have broke like 200,000 plus, which is an insane number because it has nothing to do with you tweeting. It's just the algorithm got it retweeted by a couple of big accounts and it explodes into everybody's feed. And that's where that kind of account comes from. It's not like you wrote a better tweet than usual most of the time. But it was about how Elon Musk is buying Twitter and everybody who's freaking out drives a Tesla.
9: That's true. That is true.
7: And it was true. At the time, AOC was trashing him, and then people were posting photos of her and her white Tesla going, is this you?
10: AOC is a dope.
7: But, I mean, it's another guy who came here and almost went bankrupt several times along the way. SpaceX almost took him out for good because the first three rockets blew up. Okay, but yes, he had performance-based government subsidies, but they're lying to you when they say he's rich because the government gave him money. He innovated, he created, he out-hustled. And there was a market demand for the things he was doing. Like Neuralink is letting blind people see and deaf people hear. And in some instances, paralyzed people walk. You're telling me we should just confiscate that guy's wealth and cannibalize him like the Democrats are telling you? How about you just stop spending money? They're like, if we had $1 trillion, do you know what we have right now? We have $7 trillion in tax, revenue.
11: That is financial lunacy.
7: If we just had $1 trillion, you have $7 trillion. And they're not doing any of the things they say they could do if they just had $1 trillion. That's the whole sale. It's class warfare. They want you to be mad at other people. A lot of times they want you to be mad at America. But you know who's not mad at America? The people visiting us right now. Here's my favorite clip of the day. Scotland fans drinking all of the beer in Boston. Clip 42.
12: There was no beer. The Scots fans just drunk the place dry, and all they had was like Bud Light.
13: If your favorite beer is missing from a tap,
14: we've never seen anything like it.
13: There's a decent chance Scotland had something to do with it. Sam Adams downtown ran out of their signature Boston lager over the weekend and needed an emergency delivery to keep up with World Cup fans. And they're not the only ones running dry.
15: Pretty much everything. We ran out of everything. Tennent's being number one.
13: White Bull Tavern may have run out of Scotland's iconic Tennent's beer, but that didn't stop the party.
15: Fans have been unbelievable. They're great. They're fun. They're drinking, partying, having a great time.
16: So you have a drink in kilts for obvious reasons, because I might get some spillage on it. You have a dress kilt. So you always have two kilts.
13: The Dubliner has also been hopping.
17: And we had our biggest week ever last week.
13: And it's the one place Scots can still find their Tennent's lager.
17: Managed to plan ahead and get an extra delivery last Saturday. And I was told yesterday the distributor has run out also.
7: The distributor is out of beer. Do you remember when people were like, oh, no one's even going to come to the World Cup because Trump is president?
17: Wrong.
7: Guys, you have no idea how amazing America is comparative to the rest of the world, no matter who the president is. And America is so much more than one presidency and one moment in time. That's why I truly feel bad for the people not celebrating America 250. America 250 is not about Trump. It's about every president we've ever had. It's about every win, every guy that's walked on the moon, every society that's been integrated, you know, everything we've ever done. Wars we've ended, fascism that we've stopped, only to pretend we're fascist in this day and age. It's all bananas, but I feel bad for the people because they're missing out on the joke. Like, if you live here, you crushed it. This is the greatest source of good the world has ever known. And like, the idea that anybody should be like, I'm not going to celebrate Orange Cheeto Hitler Jesus. He is a white supremacist Nazi pedophile protector. So I'm going to go campaign for Graham Plattner and his Nazi tattoo on his dating pedophile profile. It's the dumbest time there's ever been to be alive, but not for you. You get it. And we're going to have this discussion when we come back.
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22: News, I'm Tom Graham. Following the signing of a deal ending the conflict with Iran, shipping in the Strait of Hormuz ramping up, while oil prices are going down. Fox's Lauren Simonetti explains that's having an impact on the gas pump.
23: Gas averaging $3.99 nationally, the first time it's under $4 since March 30th, giving drivers some relief this summer.
22: Those numbers from AAA. Floodwaters continue to rise in parts of the South after a drenching what was Tropical Storm Arthur. Fox Weather's Brandi Campbell is in Picayune, Mississippi, northeast of New Orleans.
24: Mississippi and Louisiana dealt with heavy rain, flash flooding, and preliminarily confirmed tornadoes. It's one of three towns between the states put under flash flood emergency.
22: And parts of Alabama also inundated with a heavy helping of wet weather. 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
5: This report is live in the Air Supply Air Conditioning Traffic Center. Expect a higher level of service. Big delays on 11 southbound where a crash at Casino Center has two left lanes blocked. 11 north is slow from South Rancho to Jones with the HOV lanes blocked for work. Vehicle fire causing delay on the westbound Northern Beltway past North 5th. New crash now on 15 southbound at the Northern Beltway with additional southbound delays, Charleston to Sahara. I'm Mitch Kelly in the Air Supply Air Conditioning Traffic Center.
0: From the Fox 5 First Alert Weather Center, I'm Chief Meteorologist Sam Argier. The breeze will stay with us as we head into the weekend. Friday, wind gusts 30 to 35 miles per hour with a forecast high of 103. We'll keep the breeze Saturday at 101 degrees. Sunday, less wind with a high of 103 for Father's Day.
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7: Jimmy, back in action on a big Thursday episode of Fox Across America. The world's on fire. We're just roasting some marshmallows on the blaze. A lot to get to the rest of the way today. I'm going to play you some clips pertaining to the Gavin Newsom story. You know Gavin Newsom out in California, the governor.
33: This guy's a serious ass.
7: Guys, I love California. Love it. I grew up watching it on TV. It was a big damn deal. When I was a little kid, Joe Montana, Jerry Rice, the 49ers, they were the pride of the fleet in the 1980s. They won four Super Bowls. The Bill Walsh Niners, the George Seifert 49ers, Roger Craig, Ronnie Lott. What are we talking about here? This is a big damn deal. John Taylor, Tom Rathman. Like, we can get into it. Steve Young, whatever. Love the 49ers. It's a big damn deal. I loved San Francisco and the trolley, all that crazy stuff. Loved it growing up. I don't love it any less because there's dirtbags running the place. I don't. You know, California, Ronald Reagan was the governor then. You know, way back when, I'm just saying, as a Democrat, Ronald Reagan went on to become one of the greatest presidents ever. Okay, he's Ronald Reagan. He's a big damn deal. But the point is, I always liked it. I liked movies that took place in California. I mean, have you ever watched Chinatown Oh my, it's outrageous. China does amazing. But so many, you know, the Naked Gun climaxes of the Big A in Anaheim. They're trying to save the Queen of England because of Reggie Jackson.

0: robot's going to kill her. How about that? You know, so I'm a fan. You know, California's great. The beaches, the chicks, all of it. The food. Benny's Burritos on San Vicente. Santa Monica is probably the best Mexican food in America. I took my son Lincoln to Roscoe's at 2 a.m. and someone called him white bread at a urinal. It's the most exciting thing you could do to a 10-year-old kid. He goes, somebody just called me white bread. I was like, that's amazing. The guy was like, what you doing in here, white bread? Just to give you an idea of what the clientele looked like. It's pretty funny, but it was great. It was Roscoe's. Chicken and waffles. What's more? What's not to love? Okay, Dodger Stadium. Anytime I'm out there, I love California. So I don't root against California. I think it has been being criminally mismanaged. Like, for real. I think California handles tax revenue as just about well as Michael Jackson handles kids.
1: It's totally false.
0: Just being silly. Just a cheap excuse to play a Michael Jackson drop and slander one of my friends from Santa Barbara.
1: It's people with a dirty mind that think like that.
0: But the point is, and I do like California a lot. I'll be there for 3 shows in July. I'm going to be in Monterey on the 17th. I'm going to be in Napa on the 18th. I'm going to be in Anaheim July 25th. What do all three of these shows have in common? I'm psyched to do them. Jenny Fallon will be there. Lincoln Fallon will be there. It's a big damn deal. So when I watch what's going on in California, I do it with an emotional investment. One is the state itself. I love it. I love going there. I think it's gorgeous. If you've ever driven the Pacific Coast Highway, it's up there with anything you'll ever drive in the world. It's right up there with the Amalfi Coast. Anybody wants to tell you anything, take the 101 down to the PCH outside of San Francisco. I mean, you can go, you know, all the way up to like Olympic Park in Seattle if you wanted to get nuts, but I'm just telling you, the stretch of PCH from basically Frisco when you get out to like Half Moon Bay and just take that down to Big Sur, that is probably the nicest stretch of driving in the history of the world. It's stunning. Blow your mind. So I love it. Obviously, I follow politics for a living, and I'm here to give you an opinion on the radio every day. My opinion of Newsom is he fascinates me because he's a sociopath. He's an actual sociopath. Like, he will say to you something that you know and he knows is not true, with no hint of like emotional consequence, with no hint of like, you know, integrity detriment. You know what I mean? You know, you say like something must be killing someone's dignity. Like, let me give you an example on the Newsom thing really quick. Newsom is a really funny montage we cut on this show about the culmination of this. I'm about to play you. It's 27 seconds. He says, I hate the politician that just lies to your face. There's nothing I hate more than that politician who lies to your face. Okay? That clip you're about to hear is the last thing in this 27-second montage that's nothing but him lying to your face about the word Latinx. He's talking about how to reform the Democrat Party, and he says we need to abandon some of these ridiculous languages like Latinx. He goes, nobody in my office has ever once said the word Latinx, followed by a montage of him saying the word Latinx about 10 times. Watch this.
2: Not one person ever in my office has ever used the word Latinx.
3: I'm so, like, so can we finally put that to bed?
2: Yeah,
3: we agree.
2: But where did that even...
3: No more Latinx,
2: like,
3: everybody.
2: Well, I just didn't even know where it came from. I'm like, what are people talking about? Impactful this has been on the Latinx community. Latinx community politicians that are banning not assault rifles, but the word Latinx.
4: Nothing I dislike more than the politician that is, sits there and lies to you. We all just sit there rolling our eyes going, give me a break.
0: Not one single person has ever said Latinx. Latinx, Latinx, Latinx. God, I hate these guys who lie to you. It's really something, man.
5: Somebody ought to belt you in the mouth.
0: No. You don't ever advocate political violence, as you know. That's not something we
6: never hit anyone in anger unless you're absolutely sure you can get away with it.
0: But honestly, like, between us girls, the punishment for being Gavin Newsom is being Gavin Newsom.
7: He knows what he's talking about.
0: Like, he's intelligent enough as a person to know he's a sociopath, a morally bankrupt nutbag who would do anything to be president. Had an affair with his chief of staff's wife. There's a better story about, you know, him having an underage staffer that he was alleged to be having an affair with that was seen drinking at one of his events. This is like 06. Obviously, you know, his whole image rebrand about growing up poor in the hood except that they were drafting off the coattails of the Getty family. He's been loaded his whole life. He was once featured in a profile called The Rich Kids of San Francisco. How many of your poor friends, and I had a lot of poor friends, and my son certainly had a lot of poor friends because I was poor when he was born. How many of your poor friends were ever accidentally in a profile called Rich Kids of San Francisco? But here we go, because Gavin Newsom's been telling us what? Remember the guy who said there's nothing I hate more than the politician that lies right to your face? Okay, here is Gavin Newsom telling you that Donald Trump is trying to find a crime and investigate him, and that's what this investigation stems from. Clip 35.
8: In recent days, federal agents have knocked on the doors of family, friends, and former employees. Not because they found a crime, because they're simply trying to find one. They're demanding records. They're abusing the grand jury process, digging through years and years of random documents. Donald Trump isn't just coming after me because of my mean tweets. He's coming after me because I'm considering running for president. Because he hates that I've consistently called him out over and over again for his lies and deceit. Donald Trump is simply the most corrupt president in American history.
0: Oh, God.
9: Sound crazy someplace else. We're all stocked up here.
0: Okay. His lies and his deceit. That's what he's upset about. Donald Trump's lies and deceit. Gavin Newsom, the guy who said there's nothing I hate more than that politician who lies to your face. Just lied to your face. Here is CNN telling you that this investigation not started by Trump. Clip 33.
10: CNN has learned the current investigation was launched last year by the U.S. Attorney's Office in Sacramento based on a whistleblower report. Acting Attorney General Todd Blanche declined to answer questions Monday on Capitol Hill.
11: General Blanche, can you confirm if this Justice Department is investigating Gavin Newsom? And if the president directed you to do this?
0: I mean, Gavin Newsom, Donald Trump, in recent days. So that investigation was started in Sacramento, Eastern District, by a whistleblower. You know who runs Sacramento? Are you ready for it? Oh, God. Gavin Newsom does. He's the governor of California. Sacramento is the capital of California. It is 99.94% liberal. Okay, a liberal whistleblower. I'm not saying they didn't have an agenda. I don't know. But the point is, a liberal whistleblower started this investigation. And Gavin Newsom is on TV going, Donald Trump wants to take down my family.
12: That is so embarrassing.
0: He's a sociopath. Like, I find him fascinating in that regard. But what makes it even better is like the brazen lack of self-awareness. Here is Gavin Newsom in March. Okay, you know the guy who says these are all political persecutions, Donald Trump going after his enemies, you can't do that? Here's Gavin Newsom in March saying whoever the next president is, they should lock up Trump and his buddies. Clip 34.
13: So to be clear, the next president, whether it's President Newsom or someone else you think needs to elevate the debate, but also ensure accountability, legal accountability for anyone who broke the law.
14: Yeah, Yeah, I think you have to knit that back and you have to do both because you by definition are doing both. It's not weaponizing grievance. It's not pursuing retribution in the spirit that defines Trump and Trumpism. It's not about vengeance in that respect. It's not that. It's simply about accountability.
0: So if you go lock up the Trump cabinet, it's not vengeance, it's accountability. But if a liberal blows the whistle on your shenanigans in Sacramento, it's Trump being a fascist dictator who's threatened by you and your ideology. It's so embarrassing, man. But the reason that stuff gets me is because these people are so blinded by self-interest. It tells you that if they were put in a position to govern, they would be a grave threat to everyone in this country. Because they can't think beyond the blaze of their burning emotions. Okay, Gavin Newsom is really like just an idiot for all the things he says that are so easily contradicted. And what this is a symptom of is Democrats get so used to having the entirety of the media in their pocket that they go through life as if they're never going to get called out on the BS. But the problem is now some outlets will still continue to shill for them. The problem is nobody believes a word those outlets say. Like CNN vouching that you're like a legitimate guy is like Casey Anthony saying you're a decent babysitter. I don't know that you want that on the resume. You know, same with MS Now. Do you know how many clips we have on this show of Rachel Maddow saying things that are like laughably false, but she's emphatically saying them, like on a Joe Scarborough level? You know, and people who are just objective observers learn to tune those people out. There are more people that trust the things I say, and I don't know what I'm talking about, and I'm upfront about it. I'm like, I'm just like an opinion guy who plays video games in his 40s. I'm going to go home and play wiffle ball with my kid after this. Okay, obviously, I'm pretty well read in on a lot of this stuff. I follow it for a living. I host a TV show. But these guys are supposedly experts that know things. And I don't have an answer to that. And I don't wish Rachel Maddow any ill will either. Okay, I believe she's the favorite to win this weekend's ALF lookalike contest. But the point is, when it comes to Newsom, when it comes to California, that level of sociopath gets by in, you know, a one-horse political town where he's got everybody in his pocket. And you see those things called behested payments where he solicited $342 million in campaign donations, but they're essentially moved to him through third parties. The legal definition for that is called money laundering.
15: He should be behind bars.
0: I'm not saying he did it. I'm just saying there's a lot of people looking into it. And, you know, that's where we find ourselves on a glorious day like today, is we're getting into this addition by subtraction moment in our politics where there's a huge midterm coming up. There's a huge general election coming up. So a lot of the dirtbag stuff needs to be dealt with now. Okay. And I say that as someone who blew the first 2 hours of the show trashing the Iranian nuclear deal. I think we opened the show with me saying that today on the whole ceasefire as we were getting yelled at by the president.
16: This guy will say anything.
0: I'm not done saying it. Quick break. We're back after this.
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2: 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Expect a higher level of service. Couple of left lanes blocked by a crash on 11 southbound at Casino Center. Delays back to Jones while the northbound side is struggling. South Rancho to Jones with the HOV lanes blocked through September. Vehicle fire on the westbound Northern Beltway at North 5th causing some trouble. Injury accident north Las Vegas, eastbound Cheyenne past Civic Center. Mitch Kelly from the Air Supply Air Conditioning Traffic Center.
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0: The ninth on Fox Across America with Jimmy Fallon in my pink members only jacket. I mean, really, though, I stand by the purchase. Not everybody likes it. I think it's a I think I look great.
5: There's a slob. There's a real slob.
0: I don't know. I thought it looked good. Our college associate Emerson said I look terrible, but that's, I expect that from her. But as we sit here in the bottom of the ninth, trying to make some sense of this show. Okay, the go forward here, especially because we opened the show talking about the Iranian deal, is that the stock market is up, the gas prices are down. As far as the American citizens are concerned, it is a win, okay? The deal is a win. But the big promise that was made on the day we went, I got to be honest, we didn't quite pull it off. Here is Trump telling the Iranian people it's a once-in-a-lifetime moment to change regimes and redefine the Middle East for all of eternity. Clip one.
5: Finally, to the great, proud people of Iran, I say tonight that the hour of your freedom is at hand. Stay sheltered. Don't leave your home. It's very dangerous outside. Bombs will be dropping everywhere. When we are finished, take over your government. It will be yours to take. This will be probably your only chance for generations.
0: Well, if that was their only chance, it's a sad day because the oppressive regime remains in power. The religious ideological fanatics who chant death to America and want to wipe Israel off the map are still in power, except they got a lot more money to do it with if they meet the terms of this deal. But essentially, what we're doing here is we're trying to ensure that they don't get their hands on a nuclear weapon, which would be great. But you know what they would need to make a nuclear weapon? They would need a nuclear program. They would need to be able to enrich uranium. So you say, well, then that's the good news, Jimmy, because surely we're taking away their nuclear program. You know, listen to this, man. Oh, buddy, this one kills me. Clip five.
5: Well, I've said to them always, I say, look, you have probably the third largest oil reserves in the world. What the hell do you need nuclear for? You need nuclear for some electricity. So I've always felt that way. So we've been pretty tough in that. You know, it's also, it is a little hard, though, when you say that somebody wants it, other people have it, other adjoining states have it, and you're not letting them have it for purposes of electricity and things like that. It's always a little tough. You have to use a little common sense.
0: I mean, come on, man. Got to let them have it for electricity. It's like if we let the White House shoot her out on bail, and we gave him a gun and we're like, he's just going hunting. So no, it's not. He's not going to shoot anybody. It's just for hunting. You understand? I know he stormed into the White House Correspondents' Dinner with a gun and got shot at and fell down. But no. He's out. Everybody else has one. He deserves to. It's stupid. Okay, we went here under the auspices that these were the worst human rights abusers alive and they were oppressing women and gays and we couldn't let them have ballistic missiles or a nuclear program. Okay, we're going to see to it that they don't mine the uranium anytime soon. I do believe.

0: believe that is going to happen. I do. I actually do believe that. I believe that part of
1: it. Are you stupid or something?
0: No, but I believe the verification process is going to be there. But there's not one single objective observer that is reading this deal that isn't blown away by how much we gave them. And they're like, wow, we needed to get the Straits of Hormuz open. Guys, the Straits of Hormuz were open before we went to this war. So we just went to this war in the long run, just makes Iran $300 billion richer. Like, yes, I'll take the cheaper gas prices. And yes, I'm happy everyone's 401k is going to go up a little bit today. But no, the biggest state sponsor of terrorism in the world getting $300 billion richer is not a win for you, no matter what somebody might tell you.
2: Come on, don't bullshit me.
0: I didn't. I told you the truth. But we'll be back tomorrow to keep on keeping on. Happy Thursday. Go enjoy your unique American privilege.
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6: Making the case, I'm Lisa Lacera, Fox News. Vice President J.D. Vance says if Iran signs off on the deal, most U.S. troops will withdraw.
7: What we're saying is that we will withdraw troops to the pre-conflict level, meaning we're not going to keep a couple of extra aircraft carrier groups over there. The Iranians don't want that. Frankly, we don't want that either.
6: The Memorandum of Understanding provides a way for Iran to get billions of dollars in assets that had been frozen, relief from sanctions and economic development. Senate Democratic leader Chuck Schumer slammed the agreement.
8: Everyone who bought Trump's book, The Art of the Deal, ought to ask him for a refund, because what Trump has done in Iran is the art of the disaster.
6: Vance is expected to travel to Switzerland for a formal signing ceremony. President Trump signed the agreement last night in France. Prosecutors are dismissing Arizona's fake elector case, but say the investigation is not over.
9: Arizona Attorney General Chris Mays dismissing the criminal case against allies of President Trump, including former Chief of Staff Mark Meadows and former New York City Mayor Rudy Giuliani, vowing to seek a new indictment. The defendants were charged with fraud and forgery, accused of conspiring to corrupt the 2020 presidential election result in Arizona by falsely claiming to be legitimate electors.
6: Fox's Christian Goodwin, a judge found prosecutors failed to present the original grand jury with the exact text of the law the defendants were accused of trying to break. The Obama Presidential Center opened today in Chicago. The former president saying the world becomes a more prosperous place.
10: When we encourage cooperation between nations, instead of trying to dominate and bully and squeeze every advantage just because we can.
6: The former president thanked Joe Biden and his wife Jill, saying they started as running mates and ended as family. 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
5: This report's live in the Air Supply Air Conditioning Traffic Center. Expect a higher level of service. Crash on 11 South at Casino Center that had a couple of left lanes blocked is cleared, but delays still start back at Decatur. Construction delays northbound South Rancho to Jones. Vehicle fire causing some slowing on the westbound Northern Beltway past North 5th. Bottleneck 15 northbound Flamingo to the Spaghetti Bowl. 15 south from Charleston down to a crash at Spring Mountain that's off to the right. Eastside injury accident deserted at Eastern. Mitch Kelly from the Air Supply Air Conditioning Traffic Center.
6: From the Fox 5 First Alert Weather Center, I'm Chief Meteorologist Sam Argier. The breeze will stay with us as we head into the weekend. Friday, wind gusts 30 to 35 miles per hour with a forecast high of 103. We'll keep the breeze Saturday at 101 degrees. Sunday, less wind with a high of 103 for Father's Day.
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0: Sanchez.
15: Thank you, Greg Erringer. Steve Sanchez with you. Glad to be here. Lots to get to tonight. We got Congressman Andy Biggs at the bottom of the hour. He is running to seek the Republican nomination for governor of the great state of Arizona and remove the baby talker, Katie Hobbs. He's going to join us live at the bottom of this hour. Hour two, we got a lot going on. The Obama Presidential Center. Oh, it's not the Presidential Library. No, it's the Obama Presidential Center. There was the grand opening, the big ceremony, all the elitist aristocrats, all the weirdos, they all gathered today, including all the former presidents, and we're going to have a lot of fun with that one in hour two, so make sure you stick around. Right now, I want to go to the left of us, and when I say left, wow, they are far left. I'm talking about California. Do you know that California right now is seeking legislation to let kids divorce their parents? I know, right? It's you think like, no, that's just clickbait. I thought it was earlier too, but it's not. The left and their ongoing crusade are hell-bent to separate vulnerable children from the influence of their parents. These Democrats in the failed state of California are pushing this bill that would allow, yes, minor children to divorce their parents. Now, I come from California. It is very much a failed state. It is sad. We got out of there 28 years ago, and we have not looked back. That's why I really don't feel like, you know, vacationing in California. Even though California has some fantastic beaches, I just don't like the state. I really don't want to spend money there because the taxes that would be charged to me, sales tax and hotel tax and other things that go on, will go to fund transgender surgeries. It will go to fund healthcare for illegal aliens. It'll go to the corrupted or the corruption like Mayor Bass and Governor Newsom and all these other libtards that have screwed the state over. So it's very difficult for me to really be convinced to go and spend my hard-earned dollars on vacation in California. I was telling my wife yesterday about this whole thing. When we choose next year, because we already got a summer vacation planned this summer somewhere else, an undisclosed location, but next summer, I'm thinking maybe we just need to go to the great red state of Florida and enjoy the beaches of Florida and know that when I spend money there, at least the dollars are going to go to conservative, normal causes in the great state of Florida. Because this is nuts. This is Bill AB 1967. It will allow any minor residing in a residential facility to file a legal application against their parents without cause or evidence of harm. Is this not insane? Now, these residential facilities include drug rehab programs, boarding schools, wilderness therapy programs, faith-based residential programs, and runaway shelters. Here's the devil in the details. The child can petition the court to strip the parents of custodial authority and substitute county child welfare control or foster placement. The application need not be corroborated by any adult and need not be served on the parents. The child's statement alone is sufficient to trigger a mandatory assessment of the parent's home. The assessment can occur without the parent's knowledge. So you got a freaking bratty 12-year-old that comes to you and says, "You know what, Mom and Dad? I want a divorce. Even though I don't know how to do the laundry of shame with all my skitters on my underwear every Sunday, I don't know how to cook my own omelet. I want a divorce because you won't let me stay up and play the Oculus at midnight. You don't let me go on chat rooms. You don't let me have TikTok. I want a divorce and I want freaking alimony. I want child support. I want a divorce." This is the reality. This is it. Read the bill. I'm not making this up. I'm not trying to sensationalize it. This is the bill. I'm 13 and I am a girl and I want to have my breasts removed and start taking therapies to transition because I'm just so confused thinking that I'm the other gender. And parents say, no, you're not. You're 13. When you're 18, if you still think you are another gender, you go do what you want, but you're 18. Then the 13-year-old little girl can say, I want a divorce because I'm the other gender and you won't help me. I want a divorce. California has become a crap hole. California is the devil's playground. California has fruits and nuts. California has the worst woke cuckoo bird liberals that exist on the planet. It's even worse than New York. And that's a big state.

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2: File taxes next year, and the state tax is just eating their paycheck away. They may look at me and say, well, you're kind of right, Dad. Maybe we need to go back to the desert. Isn't this insane? I mean, isn't this insane? Here's the true motive behind all this, though. Okay, let me tell you the true motive behind all of this. Okay, you ready? AB 1967 is basically an attempt to push a LGBTQ platform onto the home or of gender-confused children to make examples of the parents that basically say, no, you're not capable or mature enough to decide what's best for you, and I'm your parent, so I'm going to decide what's best for you. This is an attempt to say, if you feel this way, young kid, you get to divorce your parents. You get to go file against them, and we'll remove you out of their house. Have you heard of anything so insane in your life? I mean, seriously, I'm going to open up phone lines early. I mean, I have to on this. I have to open phone lines early so you can call me. 702-257-5396. Do you agree with this? Yes, no, why, or why not? Is this a model? If this passes, if Steve Hilton doesn't win the governorship, if this passes, is this a model now for Nevada? If Aaron Ford wins the governorship? Is this a model for Arizona? If Katie Hobbs wins re-election? Is this a model? Is this right? Is this normal? Or is this the devil in disguise? That's the question I have for you. Call me now, 702-257-5396 is how you join the conversation. I want to talk to you about my friends over at Postal Annex. They're the only Postal Annex all in Las Vegas, and I'll tell you, they're the best at what they do. They are kind of the virtual home office that most people need. Now, I use them for my banners, my table skirts. I use them for some glossies, all the great things that they do for me when I'm out on remote or when I'm doing stuff for an event. I have them handle all my needs. They're fantastic. But for you, if you're an entrepreneur and you work out of the house, you really don't want to use your address, right, to get mail and packages from Amazon and things like that. This is what they're there for. Right now, you can get a mailbox with them for only $189 for the year and 250 basic business cards for free when you mention Steve Sanchez. It's that simple. They're conveniently located on Flamingo and Jones. They're in the Flamingo and Jones Center. They are the best. Ask for Sean. They will hook you up. You can call them at 702-873-8005. Or you can just pop over there. We do business with local business here on this show, don't we? And they are as local as they can get, and you need them. You need that virtual home office. You need your packages sent out. You need copies. You need faxing. You need it all. They've got you covered. Do business with people that support this show. That's Postal Annex in the Flamingo and Jones Center. We've got a break in front of us. When we come back, we're going to start getting down to some business and go into our calls. If you've got a call, or excuse me, if you got a comment and you want to address and be part of the conversation based on these kids being able to divorce parents in California based on AB 1967, I do want to hear from you. 702-257-5396. I'm Steve Sanchez. We'll be right back.

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8: 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Call him now at 702-257-5396.
6: All right, welcome back. Steve Sanchez with you on this Wednesday edition of the show, actually Thursday edition of the show. Thank you, producer Nate, for correcting me. Yeah, I just really wanted to see if he was on top of his game. He's looking at me like, are you smoking crack? No, I don't do drugs, sir. Thank you for the offensive statement. 702-257-5396 is how you join us. I'll tell you what else is offensive. If California trying to interfere in the well-being of children going after parents, you can now, if AB 1967, are you sleepy, sir? Producer Nate, would you like a would you like a Red Bull? Because the yawning is starting to wear on me, sir. Think if it's boring for you here, maybe you need a Red Bull, for God's sakes. Am I boring you? Okay, because it's 3 yawns in a row, and that's actually one I can excuse, but 2 and 3. And I'll tell you, ladies and gents, this is not a normal yawn. This guy, it's like this guy came out of hibernation, for God's sakes. For God's sakes. Oh. The rudeness, AB 1967 in California, if it passes, kids can divorce their parents for any reason. They can file an application. Now, that's going to turn out really, really good, isn't it? If, in fact, this thing passes. And in Cuckoo Bird, California, it's probably going to be destined to pass. And Gavin Newsom will sign it. God help us all. All right, let's get down to business. Up first this evening is Maggie. Maggie, welcome to the program.
9: Hi. Oh, my God, you really touched on something, Steve, but I disagree with you. I don't think they're crazy. This is done purposely. And I'm sorry to bring this word, but it is evil. And their agenda from day one was to break up families. Because the more you break up families, the more you're breaking societal infrastructure. And this is another way of doing it. Because if you have a child who's basically just a child that wants to leave their family, and all the kids are going to want to do that because they're going to think it's cool and they want their freedom, think about the structure of the society. These kids are not going to get anywhere. They're going to end up, God forbid, on drugs. So it's evil, and they're doing it purposely. They're not crazy. They know exactly what they're doing. It's part of their agenda.
6: Yeah, no, that's very, very true. And as I said, one of the biggest things behind this whole thing is gender identity and the LGBTQ, because California just thinks they know everything that is needed to know about science and about gender. These people are insane. So, yeah, I know they have an agenda, but, you know, people that have an agenda have to have an ideology. So this is not sane. This is insane. And yes, it's also evil. So let's call it evil slash insane, because these people are out of control. You would have never thought in a million years, right, that there would be actual legislation that's being taken seriously, by the way. AB 1967, to literally have kids as young as 10 years old go file an application and say, I want a divorce. Mom, Dad, I want a divorce. And there's nothing you can do about it. It's insane. It is insane. California's out of control. The Democratic Party's out of control. It's not the normal Democratic Party that it used to be. The John Fettermans of the world, they're far and few between. They just are. You know it and I know it. You know, the Democrats today have been hijacked by this far left progressive out of, you know, control lunatics. And that's what it is. I don't know. I mean, I have so many other words to describe these people, but, you know, this is terrestrial radio. It's not Sirius satellite, so I have to keep it PG-13. But these people are out of control. They're bat crap crazy. And something like this to even be discussed, to even be have time wasted where legislation is being proposed, AB 1967, it's incredible. Why are these people so hell-bent on saying Johnny wants to be Joni, so let's let him have a transitional surgery at 12 years old? And Joni wants to be Johnny, let's, I mean, this is nuts. And the state thinks they know better than the parents? Are they the ones paying the orthodontic bill? Are they the ones paying for the vacations? Are they the ones paying the health insurance? Are they the ones taking care of the food and the clothing and all the things that come along with it? Are they the ones putting Christmas presents under the tree? For goodness sakes. You better wake up and you better realize what's at stake in this midterm election. There's a lot at stake. It is literally where the country will go over the next 20 years. That's what's at stake in this midterm. It is the most consequential, important, most urgent midterm election of our lifetime. Others have said that in the past, but when you look at the narrative today, you know damn well it's true. If we don't get it right in November, it's over, baby, I'm telling you. And you'll just have to survive within this new system of insanity. I mean, health insurance is out of control. I mean, good God, health insurance is out of control. It doesn't have to be, though. It doesn't have to be. My friend Patrick Cassell, he's been helping people for 35 plus years, not just in Nevada, but all over the country. And he can help you. And here's the reality. A lot of times you don't even really realize that you have a hole or your insurance is broken. 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We got Congressman Andy Biggs joining us, and of course, your phone calls. Call me. 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I'm Steve Sanchez. We'll be right back.

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4: Fox News, I'm Tom Bergotti. The Memorandum of Understanding ending the conflict in Iran is getting a cool reception from some lawmakers. Fox's Lucas Tomlinson reports.
5: Not just Democrats criticizing the memorandum. Senate Armed Services Committee Chairman Roger Wicker says the $300 billion fund, quote, would make Iran's payoff under President Obama's 2015 deal look like a pittance by comparison.
4: It turns out that Vice President J.D. Vance will not be headed to Switzerland for tomorrow's signing ceremony. The White House tonight blames logistical issues. Lawyers for the accused killer of UnitedHealthcare CEO Brian Thompson are reversing course in their legal strategy ahead of trial. Fox's Gernal Scott.
6: Attorneys for Luigi Mangione now say they will not pursue a psychiatric defense when a state jury hears evidence against him starting in September, with a federal trial set for a month later.
4: The defense have been considering an extreme emotional disturbance argument. 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

0: back. Steve Sanchez with you. Glad to be here. Phone lines are open. 702-257-5396 is how you join the conversation. All right, we're going to change gears for a moment because I feel it's extremely important to continue to keep highlighting movers and shakers that are seeking office, especially our governorships across this country. Now, you know, this show not only is heard throughout Nevada, it's heard through most of Arizona as well. And me being a dual resident of Arizona and Nevada, thought it was going to be very important to bring on Representative Andy Biggs. He represents the 5th Congressional District in Arizona. That happens to be my district as well. He joins us now. Congressman, I appreciate you hanging out with us for a bit.
1: Steve, it's great to be with you. Really appreciate it. Look forward to it.
0: Well, you know, Congressman, you know, we had an opportunity to meet many years ago. We were in the thrust of COVID, and this was a big fundraiser in Nevada with a good mutual friend of ours, Roy McShane. This is many years ago. And, you know, you've always done such a great job in Congress representing Arizona 5. And I know you have your sights set on, you know, leading the state of Arizona, being the CEO, and it's absolutely needed because the baby talker, Katie Hobbs, has made such a mess of Arizona that it's almost unrecognizable, and people need this tremendous change. And I believe you're that change agent. I know you just had a debate last night with some others that are running for the GOP nomination. Tell me what's going on and what you're seeing and what this looks like for you.
1: Yeah, so first, Katie Hobbs is, we just can't afford her, right? I mean, last year, for the first time in who knows how long, more people actually leave the state than come into the state, move into the state. That just doesn't happen in Arizona. She's taken us from, you know, we've always been a top five growth state, and now we're bottom five. We're one of the least affordable states in the country anymore. That's all on Katie Hobbs. She went after education freedom. You name it. She's as wacky as Gavin Newsom or Tim Pontem. And just all of those people. She's that's where she is, and so we think there's a pretty good path to overtake her. And the reality is, I'm the most competitive Republican in the race against her. In every poll that's been out there, there's a heads up or head to head match. I'm the most competitive with her. I've got a 40-point lead in my primary. You know, we're ready to go. I've been focusing on Katie Hobbs for a year now.
0: Yeah, no, you have, and I've been following that. And by the way, it's real important to mention that President Trump has supported you. Sadly, Charlie Kirk, he's no longer with us, supported you. Many conservatives, and even what we call nonpartisans, congressmen, that seem to vote or be more center-right, are also supporting you because of the things that you just mentioned. I call her the baby talker. It sounds like I'm talking to some kid. I just don't understand how she's in that position, but she is. And I've never believed in, you know, driving, looking through the rearview mirror. I'm a guy that's like, how do we get this done? What do you think right now is the most fundamental problem? And we have a few, I know, but the number one that comes to your mind in terms of what Arizona needs to fix, like, quickly.
1: Well, we have to fix housing affordability in this state. And you're right, she sounds like she's been on helium. And and what she did is she issued two moratoriums on building houses, single-family homes. And she did it in the two fastest-growing parts of our state, which were actually two of the fastest growing parts of the country. And so for 3 years that was in place, and finally a court struck it down, said you never had authority to do this. But now we're 3 years further in the loss of stock on housing, on our supply of housing, and that scarcity has helped drive up costs here in Arizona for single family homes. And you and I both know that when people buy homes, they create families, they form those families. And not only do they form families, when you have family formation, it perpetuates our history, our culture, our society. And that's important to preserving freedom in this country.
0: Yeah, absolutely. As I'm glad you said that, because it has, the prices for homes have gotten out of control in Arizona. Same thing with Nevada. And the one thing, though, that I love, you are definitely behind education and keeping and saving the school choice program that Arizona has. Governor Ducey was able to get that in. I know Katie Hobbs has been trying to attack that. It has been such a successful program. Many families are just so happy about this. I know Governor Joe Lombardo in Nevada is trying to get that through, but he's got a heavy Democrat legislature, and you know, he wants to model what Ducey put in place. You are all about education and making sure that that program stays in place and actually is in place for many years, maybe with some revisions or just making sure that things are done right with that program, right?
1: 100%. I mean, Arizona has the most widespread, expansive school choice program in the country. And the reality is you have 100,000 kids on ESAs, which are kind of a scholarship. And those kids, they get less money per pupil than the traditional public schools, but they outperform them. And then you've got kids on charter schools, and you've got homeschools. We really do a good job, but they're going after the ESAs, and they're claiming there's fraud there. Well, the reason that you know there's fraud is because we've actually been in there cleaning up. Anytime there's been fraud, we've been able to get in, clean up, and stop it. And they don't bother to mention the hundreds of millions of dollars of fraud in the traditional public school system we have in Arizona, which even the Democrats admit exists.
0: Yeah, no, you're right. And there's, believe me, I'm glad you said that, because if we were able to go in there and do some real audits, we would see that tremendous fraud. It's out of control, and no one's being accountable. That's what I like about you. You're always this way, and you've always been that way in Congress in the 5th Congressional District. So to me, the choice is quite simple and easy, and I think most Arizona, and especially all the folks listening in Northern Arizona right now, are hearing this, that you are the only choice. And look, there's a couple of good guys running for the GOP, and I get it. They got some experience, and they want the job. It's just not their time, Congressman, and that's my opinion. It's not their time. We need fundamental change quickly. We need proven leadership. You've proven that. You've been in Congress for many years, and you've been a leader and a respected one at that. You would be the perfect candidate to be the next governor. What do you say to the audience right now in closing that are listening to you? Flagstaff, Kingman, Prescott, Payson, Sholo, all Northern Arizona listening right now. What do you say to them? What's your message to them?
1: My message to them is, Arizona, I'm an Arizona native. My wife and I have been married 45 years. We've raised all six kids, our six kids in Gilbert, Arizona. And you know that that city very well, Steve.
0: Yeah.
1: And the bottom line is, we know how great Arizona has been, how great it will be. But under this governor, it's falling apart. So on day one, I'm prepared to go in there and turn this around. And I know how to do that. I served in the state legislature as the state Senate president. I'm a former prosecutor. I know how to get things done. And we're going to get things done very quickly. And it's going to look a lot like President Trump's success. The Democrats are going to freak out. They're going to end up trying to sue us over everything. But we're going to get this done and turned around in a hurry.
0: Yeah, I believe that. I believe that. Congressman, I wish you the best. This show is a friend to you. You're always welcome. There's an open invitation always. Where do you go for the website? You know, where do they find you? Volunteer, send donations? How does the audience find you?
1: 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We've got volunteers all over the state, Steve. We need donations. Katie Hobbs is getting people like Kathy Hochul, Gavin Newsom to raise money for her. And so she's raising a lot of money from the crazy Democrats. Yep. And we need to match that where we can.
0: Absolutely. Congressman Biggs, I appreciate you hanging out with us for a bit. Good luck to you, sir. And we'll look forward to having you back on the show again. I'm Steve Sanchez. We've got a break in front of us. When we come back, more of your calls. Don't go away.
2: 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You deserve it. Also on this day in 1983, Sally Ride becomes the first American woman in space.
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2: Right, serving as a mission specialist on the Shuttle Challenger. President Jimmy Carter and Soviet leader Leonid Brezhnev signed the SALT II nuclear treaty in 1979. The deal provided for limitations and guidelines for nuclear weapons, but it never formally went into effect. In 2000, Tiger Woods, with a record-setting victory to capture his first U.S. Open championship, his 15-shot victory at Pebble Beach breaks old Tom Morris's record for the largest margin of victory in a major championship of 13 strokes, which had stood since 1862. Born on this day in 1942, Paul McCartney of Beatles fame. I'm CJ Papa. That's your Fox Daily Snapshot.
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1: All right, welcome back. Yeah, the stock market's going to crash. I keep getting asked that all the time. Look, I feel very confident and comfortable saying that to you. I'm not trying to get you in a panic. It's not opinion. It's experience. I'm telling you, the stock market's going to crash. Are you prepared? That's the question. Most people aren't. 25 years in the financial world, I see what's going on. I see the manipulations, and it's all to get Trump, and then it's going to affect you negatively. And if you're almost at retirement or you're in retirement, that's not good. You can't recover 20, 30, 40% in losses. We saw them before, way back in the day. It's going to happen again. It's bound to happen. It doesn't have to happen. Here's why. Because I have more books in stock from financial educator and best-selling author Rick Geiler. I've got 6 books: Retire with Leverage, With the Big Banking Global Cabal, and The Wall Street Casino Hope You Never Know. It's bombshell stuff, time-sensitive stuff. And right now, I'm doing this special right now. I never do this at this point in the show, but I'm doing this right now. The first 6 callers that call 1-877-983-7233 is going to get that free book. First 6 callers, because I've only got 6 books. 1-877-983-7233. Special hotline setup. All you do is leave your info. You say if you want it emailed to you through an ebook or sent in the snail mail, absolutely for free. Here's the number one more time: 1-877-983-7233. If the stock market crashes, which I believe it will, these tools are going to help you offset that, protect you. It's called Retire with Leverage, With the Big Banking Global Cabal, and The Wall Street Casino Hope You Never Know. With everything that's going on, ladies and gents, I'm going to be straight with you. Those Democrats, they're wascally and they're wild, and they will absolutely use you as economic collateral damage. Why do you think we need people like, well, Congressman Biggs to be the next governor of Arizona? Why do you think we need Joe Lombardo reelected? Why do you think we need Steve Hilton elected in California? Because these Democrats, they're bat crap crazy. They are. Do you know only 27% of Democrats are going to display the American flag on 4th of July? Did you know that? Yeah, I just read that in Fox News. Only 27%, this is a new poll, only 27% of Democrats will display the American flag on 4th of July. And you want to elect these people to run your lives? When these people hate the country? That doesn't make any sense. We cannot reward these people. Our lives are at stake here. Our health care, our national security, our financial wherewithal. These people do not deserve to be in office making decisions. They don't deserve that kind of power. They do not deserve that kind of power. We were talking about earlier the kids in California being able to divorce their parents. This new legislation, AB 1967, that's being proposed in California, where a kid can say, I want a divorce from the parents. This is insane. We are in times that are unprecedented. Unprecedented. And if we don't do something about it, we're in trouble. We've got the power. Don't forget that. That's why it's we the people. We've got the power. We cannot afford to sit home. We cannot afford to be upset because our candidate didn't get across the finish line in the primary elections. We've got to unify behind the Republican candidates, regardless if you supported them or not. You've got to unify. We've got to send a message to D.C. We got to send a message to state governments that we cannot afford, nor can we trust Democratic leadership, because it has been proven that it is bizarre and it is not good for America. They are no good for America. Can you imagine? Think about it. The 4th of July, 250th coming up, ladies and gents. 250th coming up. And only 27% of Dems will display the American flag? Is this not just insane? I don't know what to say anymore. Just don't. Phone lines are open. Give me a call. Share your thoughts. 702-257-5396. Does that matter to you when you're voting for an elected or a candidate? If a Democrat basically came out and said, you know, I'm just not going to display my American flag on 4th of July, would that give you a reconsideration of supporting them? I mean, think about that seriously. Don't you want someone that's a patriot? Don't you want someone that loves America and has the best interest of America at heart? To me, I'd be embarrassed. If I was a Democrat, I'd be embarrassed to even take this kind of poll. I'd be embarrassed to say that publicly, that, well, I'm just not going to display my American flag on 4th of July. I'm embarrassed about this country. I'm embarrassed. This country's no good. This country's not for everybody. If that's the case, then why in the hell is everybody trying to get here? Why are illegals in south of the border trying to get here? Chinese nationals, Haitians, Saudis, Somalians, why are they trying to get here? If America's so damn bad. No, you spoiled brats need a good spanking. You need a good switch. I'm going to go outside the studio right now. I'm going to find a freaking twig from my tree, and I'm going to get a good switch and paddle you. Goodness gracious. Just don't understand. Just don't understand. Yeah, of course I talk about the financial stuff. Absolutely. That's another thing that Democrats just don't know how to do. They know how to spend your money. They don't know how to make you money. They don't know how to make the country rich. Gold and silver should be your go-to, because gold and silver has outperformed the stock market in these numbers of years. In fact, year to date, it's up like big time double digits, almost 5,000 an ounce. Now, one of the sponsors of our show, local company here, I've known them for years, Sahara Coin and Precious Metals. 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There's no pressure. You're not walking into some sales trap. 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Hear me. Text GOLD right now to 480-486-1984. They're going to text you back instantly with the code. 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They're doing this specifically for my loyal audience, because you're patriots and they're patriots, but once they reach their limit, it's done. 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That's GOLD to 480-486-1984. And by the way, I know you're thinking, what's the catch? There isn't one. There's not. You know me better than that. This is just a way that you get a blessing, they get to know you, and we work with like-minded people. Actual fractional gold for free by texting GOLD right now to 480-486-1984. Got a lot to talk about when we come back in this next hour of the program. The Obama Presidential Center. Oh, it's not a presidential library. It's a presidential center. And it opened. And all the liberal aristocrats were all there getting ready to spirit cook and do anything else that they, God knows what they do. We're going to talk about that. And of course, we've got to talk about Iran, this deal, Obama. Obama's getting his big nose in things where he doesn't belong. because he's so cool. He's Cool Hand Luke today because of the Obama Presidential Center opening, which looks like a freaking maximum security prison. Have you ever seen the building? That's it. It looks like a prison, to be quite honest with you. Phone lines are open, 702-257-5396. Give me a call. Hour two is on the way. We'll be right back.

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3: This is a Fox News alert. The trip put off. I'm Lisa LaSera. The White House says Vice President J.D. Vance's trip to Switzerland to lead a new round of talks with Iran has been postponed due to what it calls logistical issues for negotiations meant to add details to an agreement signed by President Trump a day ago. The White House says plans for the technical talks have not been finalized, and the U.S. delegation has been prepared to depart at the first available opportunity. One of the conditions that Iran had agreed to, the U.S. keeping some troops in the region.
4: President Trump, when asked about the military footprint position in the region, he said that they will remain for now, and Central Command announcing that the U.S. military has lifted that blockade that would stop vessels coming and going from ports.
3: Fox's Alex Hogan in Tel Aviv. Iran had also agreed to open the Strait of Hormuz to allow oil to flow through. U.S. Southern Command says it launched another lethal strike on a ship operated by designated terrorist organizations transiting along known narco-trafficking routes in the Eastern Pacific. Southcom says three male narco-terrorists were killed. No U.S. military members were harmed. Lawyers for the man accused of killing UnitedHealthcare CEO Brian Thompson and shifting their legal strategy again.
5: Attorneys for Luigi Mangione now say they will not pursue a psychiatric defense when a state jury hears evidence against him starting in September, with a federal trial set for a month later. The decision came ahead of a Thursday deadline for the defense to give prosecutors their evidence for an extreme emotional disturbance argument. A guilty verdict using that defense for manslaughter could mean up to 25 years in prison. A guilty verdict for murder could mean a life sentence.
3: Fox's Gernal Scott. Mangione has pled not guilty to federal and state counts in the shooting death of Thompson in December 2024. 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
12: Thank you, Greg Gerringer. Steve Sanchez with you, hour two in front of us. I was reading something today where the world has turned against the USA. Baby girl, please. Please. Sure didn't seem like that at the G7, did it? No, it didn't. Everybody wanted to take a selfie with POTUS. Everybody wanted to go shake his hand. Zelensky was like trying to get with the most popular group, and President Trump kept trying to ignore him. And then, you know, President Trump makes this joke, 80 years old, just had a birthday, he's flying all over the place, stays up till 3 in the morning, he's all over, 80 years old, still has energy, the kind of energy that most 80-year-olds don't have. He walks into the room at the G7 and he says, "I'm the boss." And they all laugh. Now, some of them may not like him. Some might just be laughing for theater, for optics. I get it. But let's be real. So many of them want to be his friend. He's the cool kid. He's the jock. He's the quarterback of the football team. So when I read these things where the world is just turned against the United States and we need someone like Barack Obama back in the White House because they were elegant and they exhumed class and style and finesse and etiquette. Give me a break. Don't you remember Michelle Obama? Yeah. There was a lip reader, a professional lip reader, and I think she was on Fox News a number of years ago. She read her lips perfectly at an event. It was a big parade. And guess what she said? She said, "All this for a damn flag." I think that Barack and Michelle Obama were the biggest stain on this country. They came in to the White House with one core agenda, division. And they've become extremely wealthy. So when I hear Michelle Obama crying her soup, "I'm so oppressed and oh, the white man is trying to hold us back." Give me a break. You're worth like 70, 80 million bucks. Give me a break. Stop it. Well, the Presidential Center for Barry opened up and all the people were there, including Woody. Yeah, Woody is there. You didn't know that producer name? Yeah, he was there. Oh, I'm sorry, Tom Hanks. He was there. And so was Christina Aguilera. She sang. Okay. Yeah, she was out there singing. And, you know, John Legend was out there. And Oprah was there. And all the former presidents came. They were all there. And, you know, including Biden. He came in with his, you know, Ray-Ban aviators looking cool. Okay. I'm surprised he didn't trip. You know who tripped, though? Anybody? Anybody? I'm going to open up phone lines right now. 702-257-5396. If you saw what I saw, I'm going to wait. Anybody, someone call me right now and tell me what president tripped when they walked in, when they were announced. And it wasn't Joe Biden. They all get together. They're all shuffling. You had all the main stars, Jennifer Hudson, Stevie Wonder, Tyler Perry, Bruce Springsteen, all there. Okay? And of course, like I said, you had the former presidents and first ladies, all the global elitist aristocrats, all part of the New World Order, all the globalists there for that ugly presidential center that was open. And it is but ugly. It looks like a maximum prison, maximum security prison. It looks like something that would be in a movie, like a Nicolas Cage movie that he has to break out of. Have you seen it? It's this big old slab of concrete. It's weird looking, really weird looking. The Obamas were the problem for this country. Now, don't get me wrong, George W. Bush was a big problem for this country too, because he let the Cowboys run wild. And if George W. Bush wouldn't have governed the way he did, especially in his last term, we would have never had a Barack Obama. We just wouldn't have. But this was the perfect opportunity for a Barack Obama, because he kept talking about hope and change, hope and change. And then let's be real. We had John McCain and Sarah Palin running. Horrible ticket. Let's be real. Horrible ticket. And it was Barack Obama's, you know, election to win. And the rest is history. He had an opportunity to come in as a uniter. He ended up being a great divider. And, you know, the Black Lives Matter was formed under him. And, you know, the Ferguson thing and, you know, Trey or whatever his name, Trayvon Martin. You know, if I had a son, he'd look like Trayvon and, you know, just the race baiting. These people, that's all they know, is how to race bait. Because there's money in it. Ask Al Sharpton. Tons of money to be a shakedown artist. That's who these people are. Okay, nobody knows? It was George W. Bush. You didn't see him come in. He tripped over a cord. And then he looks to the audience, always with that little smirk, like, "I poo-pooed my pants, mama." Okay, and he does the wink. "I poo-pooed mama." When he comes in, he does the wink. You know, he's just weird dude, man. Just, you know, just weird. And then I was reading comments on social media saying, oh my goodness, this is the way presidents are going to look like. This is the way they're supposed to look like. Remember when everybody was so presidential? And then you see Bill Clinton walk in. He's so thin as a rail. It's like Hillary sucked all the blood out of him. Okay, he walks in, and he's walking in a nice suit with Hokas. He's wearing Hokas. Okay, yeah. He's wearing Hokas like a big nerd, and he's walking across, you know, the platform, and he even bounces in his Hokas. You know, he kind of did a little bounce, and just, they're weird. Weird.

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2: Give you work, and you were doing B movies, and they were B Christian movies. You didn't care at that point. You were just taking the paycheck. Yeah, go look. I mean, go do a search on Howie Mandel. He was doing B Christian movies, even though he's not a Christian and he just has a horrible, favorable viewpoint of Christians. He was taking the check when he was a no one. He was a someone, and then he became a no one, and then he got the TV show. Remember the big game show, Deal or No Deal? That's kind of what put him back over the top. Give me a break, man. These people, these liberal aristocrats. All right, give me a call. 702-257-5396. Phone lines are open. Do you agree with me that if we didn't have a Barack Obama, we wouldn't have had a Trump? Barack Obama was so horrible that President Trump finally had to step up, because he had been saying he was going to run for president forever, since even like the early 90s, right? He was going to run for president. He was going to run for president. Oprah used to just be giddy over him. She had him on the show. Aren't you going to run, Donald? Aren't you going to run? Barbara Walters all would ask him in the late 80s or early 90s, and he would always hint about it. He finally did something about it because Obama screwed up the country. Wouldn't you agree? Obamacare and all of Obama's radical, divisive policies tore this country apart, and the Obama-Iran deal, that wasn't a deal. We freaking paid them off billions of dollars, and they still develop nuclear enrichment. What a joke. What is the fascination over the Obamas? Is it because they're the first black president and first lady? Is that what it is? Are we so about racial identity and racial, identity politics that that's all it is? It's crazy. It's absolutely crazy. And what's crazier is not preparing for market turmoil and a stock market crash. There are seven ways the government and Wall Street can wreck your retirement before the midterm elections. 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Most people don't know about this because their financial advisors don't tell them, because if you knew this one solution, probably don't need a financial advisor anymore. 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I got a report for you called The Seven Ways the Government and Wall Street Can Wreck Your Retirement. 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I'm going to personally send you the report for free. It's called The Seven Ways the Government and Wall Street Can Wreck Your Retirement Before the Midterm Election, and the One Solution to Protect Yourself With. 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Simple. Do that now as we're going to break. When we come back, I'm going to open up phone lines. We're going to start taking your calls. We got a lot more to cover. We got some Iran stuff to cover as well. Phone lines are open. 702-257-5396. I'm Steve Sanchez. We'll be right back.
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right, welcome back. Steve Sanchez with you. The phone lines are open if you'd like to be part of the conversation. 702-257-5396. You know, earlier in the program, I was talking about 27% of Democrats basically, you know, only 27% of Democrats will display American flag. I'm sorry. Only 27. So that's pretty low. So out of 100% of these Democrats polled, only 27% of them said they would display the American flag. They're embarrassed about America. America is just nothing to take pride in. No pride in America. And then when I hear these news reports out there that the world just has turned against the USA, Donald Trump has made America a laughingstock. Nobody wants to do business with us. No one likes us. You know, it's interesting. The same poll basically says that 64% of Republicans will absolutely place the flag and display the flag on 4th of July. 64%. That's low, too. I know it's still a lot. I know it's still more. But why do people, and I'm not just putting the Democrats on the spot here, why do people not want to put up the American flag this year? Well, why the reduction? The 250th birthday of our country, and the left is basically saying they feel less patriotic than ever before. And I'm not trying to offend our Democrat friends here, but I got to ask this question. In recent memory, can you even remember when the left seemed to be patriotic? They bend over backwards not to display flags. Like when you look back at like the DNC conventions and some of these things of the past, they never really displayed the American flag, did they? I mean, the American flag is offensive to them. And I'm going to tell you why, because they pander. They pander to the black community. They pander to the Hispanic community. They pander to the LGBTQ. And they think that if they don't put the flag or have anything to say about the flag or, you know, be proud to be an American, then those groups wouldn't support them. That's the only thing it is. Only 29% of Democrats say they're proud to be an American. Then get the hell out of the country. If only 29% of Dems, and this is according to CNN, say that they're proud to be an American, and 71% are not, then goodbye. Why are you here? Go to another country where you can be proud. What is going to make you proud to be an American? I don't understand this. Free country. You can pretty much say anything you want under this First Amendment. We have opportunities here in this country that no other country offers. What's the problem? Is it Trump? Is it Trump? Is Trump your problem? Is Trumpy Bear your problem? These elites rubbing shoulders, Barack Obama and all these celebrities I spoke to you about at the Obama Presidential Center, trying to say that this is what a president looks like. Can you think of just one thing that Barack Obama did that was so inspiring, so good for the country? And if you tell me healthcare, I'm going to slap you. Because last time I checked, health insurance premiums are through the roof. Deductibles are so high that nobody will ever afford to pay them. You have to get hit by a bus. Healthcare has changed. It's become horrible. The waiting periods are out of control. Health insurance companies pulling out of the states. They don't want to do business in the exchanges. Some medical practices don't even want to take, you know, HMO Medicare supplements for our vulnerable seniors because it sucks. Let's be real. So if you're going to try to tell me that, you know, Obamacare is the biggest win for Barack Obama. Yeah, well, maybe it was a win for him personally, and maybe it was a win for the insurance companies that he's in cahoots with that are making a ton of dough, sure. But for you, the country, I don't understand the fascination of Barack Obama. I never have. I just never understood the fascination. Oh, you're just saying that because you're a racist. Really? I'm a Hispanic and I'm a racist? Okay. Oh, Trump's a racist. Really? Because I saw him today honor a black combat veteran that literally had more medals on his chest than I've ever seen in my life.
and he honored them at the White House, held him up, put his arm around him. Oh, yeah, but he's a real racist. Yeah, Trump's a real racist, isn't he? If we stopped spewing out these stupidities and we just literally got together as a country and put our heads together, we can be pretty dynamic. And we're still very dynamic in spite of all the crap, but we could really be dynamic. But when I hear that 29% of Democrats are not proud to be an American, and only 27% of Democrats said they would display their flag on 4th of July because they're embarrassed of their country, get the hell out of here. Wouldn't you agree? Call me now. 702-257-5396. Wouldn't you agree? Am I wrong? I don't think I'm wrong. How can you even want to support any political candidate that says something like that? How do they really represent you then? I mean, seriously, how can you elect or vote for one of these Democrats that say they're just not proud? There's no American pride. We're the laughingstock. I'm not proud to be an American. No, I'm not putting up that flag. Do they deserve to be in political office? Do they deserve to get high six-figure salaries? Of course not. I'm telling you, it's all about to fall down. That's why you need gold and silver. I'm going to tell you, look, give me 10 seconds, because this is one of the most unusual offers I've ever seen. A local company, Sahara Quarry and Precious Metals, right here in Southern Nevada. 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You're not walking into some sales trap. I'd never let that happen. Here's all you do. Text gold right now to 480-486-1984. They're going to text you back instantly with a code. 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Why are they doing this? 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Right, we've got a break in front of us. When we come back, we're going to open up phone line 702-257-5396, and we'll start taking your calls. I'm Steve Sanchez. Don't you dare go away.

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3: This is a Fox News alert. I'm Chris DeMeo. The White House says Vice President Vance isn't leaving tonight for Switzerland to lead a new round of talks with Iran about its nuclear program. It cites difficult logistics for negotiations meant to add details to an agreement signed by President Trump a day ago. The White House said in a statement that plans for the technical talks have not been finalized, and said the U.S. delegation has been prepared to depart at the first available opportunity. President Trump awarding the Medal of Honor to three military vets at the White House today.
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3: The award given to military members for exceptional acts of valor. And stocks ending higher on Thursday. 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

0: Steve Sanchez with you. Phone lines are open, 702-257-5396. Here's another example of how the Democrats just are against their own country. We talked about this. I mean, 27% of Democrats say they're going to display their flag on 4th of July. Only 27% of Democrats polled. 29% polled said they're not proud to be an American. They're just embarrassed of America. Here's a great example. Senator Chris Murphy, Democrat, Connecticut, basically said that Iran won. We're declaring victory for Iran. President Donald Trump surrendered. Iran won. Trump surrendered. What is he reading? Is he on crack? He needs to put the crack pipe down. But this is how these people feel. And they're okay saying that. Do you really have that much hate towards your own country? Are you suffering that much from TDS, Trump Derangement Syndrome? This is insane. This is insane. Want me to show you what else is insane? I'll tell you what else is insane. 64% of those polled, Fox News poll, doubt that this new agreement will stop Iran from developing nukes. Of course not. Guy Nora was right. We had Guy Nora on the show last night. Guy Nora has made it very clear. He knows this better than anybody. Iran, what did he call it? Producer Nate, there was a certain word for it, a certain name, Hutwa or something to that effect. I don't remember. But he said there's a certain name where it's a truce until they regroup. They will lie because radical Islamic people will lie. These radical Islamic terrorists will lie as they regroup. They are never looking for peace. They never want a long-term agreement. It'll be a truce until otherwise noted, and then they're going to go right back to the same old crap that they've always done. If I was President Trump, I would have just finished them off. Finished them off.
1: He called it a hudna.
0: Hudna, there you go. And he's right. I mean, he would know more than anybody, to be quite honest with you. I mean, I'll tell you why, because he was in Lebanon fighting these PLOers who are now the, you know, these were the grandparents of Hezbollah. And then you got Nancy Pelosi and others saying, oh, to the Barack Obama's Iran plan or his peace agreement was diplomacy. It was the finest piece of diplomacy ever. He's the one responsible for allowing them to have the billions of dollars to get uranium to enrich for nuclear weapons. Are you kidding me? Good God. All right, let's go ahead and get down to business. Sherman, you're up next. Welcome to the program.
2: Steve Sanchez, my fellow American. Once again, Steve, you're close, but not quite the cigar. Okay. So I'm sorry, Steve. Okay, so on the matter of Obamacare, to the extent that it is now having problems, it was so popular in Trump's first term, he was literally talked out of his Republican caucus to not do away with it as he promised on the campaign trail. That was one of his main priorities was to get rid of Obamacare, but he was talked out of doing.
0: Well, they took a vote to do just that, and John McCain was the deciding vote to basically keep Obamacare. Do you remember that?
2: So,
0: where you're in error is the president doesn't have the ability to be able to stop Obamacare. That just doesn't work that way. You know, it's the Congress that actually can make those decisions. So he did pursue it. He did pursue it. He did have options, and he allowed the Congress to take a vote on it. John McCain, after surgery with a big old bandage on his head, came all the way to D.C. just to basically stick it at Trump and basically voted. He was the deciding factor, and that thing never went forward, and they never discussed it again. And I'll tell you why they didn't discuss it again, because we started getting into a new election in the end of 2019, early 2020, and a little something called COVID became an issue.
2: To the extent what you just said is accurate, what I'm telling you is that if the Republican knew the political repercussions had they gone through with the idea of getting rid of Obamacare. And then secondly,
0: Obamacare should have been taken out. It is a horrible piece of legislation. Okay. It is intrusively expensive. Doctors have pulled out. If it's so damn great, why are doctors pulling out? Why are insurance companies pulling out of states and they don't want to actually have coverage in certain states? Because it was so horrible. Insurance companies certainly are benefiting. You see, you don't know. This is my wheelhouse because I was in that insurance and financial business for a long time.
2: This is not smart
0: for people. It is not smart for people. People know that. Deductibles are out of control. Okay, everything's going to managed care. And as long as doctors can keep you under a certain level, keep you out of a certain level for testing, they get bonuses, they get rewards, insurance companies get rewards. That's the truth. This Obamacare has been a nightmare. And yes, okay, people like it. People like it because they have a psychological belief that they have health care. But guess what? Everybody already had health care. They had an opportunity for health care because the poor were never turned away when they'd go to a hospital. They had the access to Medicaid, and if someone didn't have the means, hospitals and emergency rooms were never turning people away. So this notion that all of a sudden that Obamacare needs to be the law of the land is not true. Yes, we need health care. We need good health care, but this legislation, this law is crap, and you know it.
2: Let me ask you this. I was doing laundry earlier, and I tuned into your show later, and I heard you say something about the Obamas, and was it about being black? Could you just quickly say what it was, what you were talking about earlier?
0: Yeah, and I'll tell you this. I don't understand the fascination of the Obamas that everybody's so giddy about because they were great dividers of this country, and the only thing I could think about it was the first black president elected.
2: Yeah, okay. Well, Steve, no, on that particular point there, you're not exactly spot on with your observation. One of the reasons why the fascination with Obama was such that up to and including that he got 365 electoral votes and his second run for the White House was because his mere presence being a person of color, that in itself was a unifying factor for the American country, for this country, given our racial past.
0: So that's fine. But, you know, yes or no, did he do a good job bridging the gap? He could have done that. He didn't do a good job, did he? Yes or no?
2: So you and I diverge on this point as well. I think that he took efforts. He was more of a unifying factor than what.
0: Name one effort he took to bridge the gap. Name one.
2: Oh, well, just by virtue
0: just
2: of the fact
0: one.
2: Of, Okay. Here's my answer. Okay, so he always preached the idea of unifying the country.
0: That's just hyperbole. What did he do to bridge that gap? Name just one thing. You said he did. Name one.
2: Okay, so I can't postulate a one particular.
0: And I'm going to tell you why you can't, Sherman, because he didn't do one. That's why. Everybody knows that. Even the black communities know that. That's why they said they can't stand him. Even the black communities, the streets of Chicago, people know. They know Barack Obama was a sellout. He didn't do anything for the black community. They even go as far as saying Bill Clinton was the first black president because Bill Clinton did more for the black community than Barack Obama did. And by the way, Trump's done more for the black community with the programs and getting people out of prison through his criminal reform that he signed an executive order on that Barack Obama wouldn't even sign. Get your stories and your facts straight, brother. But I guess that's what I'm here for. You know why? 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We'll be right back.
1: 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Today is National Splurge Day. 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You deserve it. Also on this day in 1983, Sally Ride becomes the first American woman in space.
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1: Ride serving as a mission specialist on the Shuttle Challenger. President Jimmy Carter and Soviet leader Leonid Brezhnev signed the SALT II nuclear treaty in 1979. The deal provided for limitations and guidelines for nuclear weapons, but it never formally went into effect. In 2000, Tiger Woods, with a record-setting victory to capture his first U.S. Open championship, his 15-shot victory at Pebble Beach breaks old Tom Morris's record for the largest margin of victory in a major championship of 13 strokes, which had stood since 1862. Born on this day in 1942, Paul McCartney of Beatles fame. I'm CJ Papa. That's your Fox Daily Snapshot.
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0: Sanchez with you. Final segment of the program. If you'd like to be part of the conversation, you can call us in this segment of the show, 702-257-5396. What are your thoughts on 27%, only 27% of Democrats polled saying, yeah, we're going to put up our flag for 4th of July? Only 27%. And then 29% of Democrats polled say, yeah, I'm just not proud to be an American. Or only 29% of them are. It's insanity. What is this hatred towards your own country? I mean, right? Do you understand it? Some of you people that are older listening to the show, more seasoned, and let's say you go back to the 60s and 70s, people were protesting Vietnam. Did you ever have Democrats polling like this where we're not going to put the flag up, or, you know, we hate our country? I don't think it was that way. I think I'm a student of history enough to know that, yes, there were hippies and they were protesting Vietnam and the government and things of that nature, but they still loved the country. They had a version of the country that they wanted to see, but they just did not love the country. And today's Democrats, the far left Democrats, they don't like the country. Let's be real. I mean, they're saying so. They're telling you just that. All right, let's go ahead and get back to business. Bruce, you're up next. Welcome to the show.
1: Hey, Steve. So earlier I heard you talking about taking a switch and paddling the Democrats.
0: Yes.
1: I mean, your inbox is going to be full of volunteers from the Democratic Party, you know, threatening them with a good time.
0: Yeah, that's probably true.
1: Hey, you that's know, and not supporting true. The country. How this is a good example. It's not a poll or anything, but I saw several Democratic congressional candidates, and they're asking them, well, who are you going to vote for in the World Cup? You know, who are you going to pick? Of course, none of them said the United States. You know, it was Mexico, Senegal, all these other countries. None of the United States. I mean, that ought to be a sure sign you shouldn't vote for them, but I'm sure they won't get a vote anyway. So,
0: yeah, no, there's two people in particular that I know you're talking about. I spoke about it a little bit yesterday out of New York. One is already a sitting representative for the 13th Congressional District. The other, Chevalier is her name, is trying to primary him, and they were asked, and he was like, Mexico, that's who I'm going for in the World Cup. And then she was asked, and she said Senegal. And to me, it's just embarrassing that you're an elected official, A, you are wanting to be an elected official, and you can't say Team USA? I mean, that's just the craziest thing ever. I don't get it.
1: I mean, it tells you where they stand, and, you know, of course, people will vote for them. Oh, good, they don't like the U.S.
0: Yeah, and people will vote for him because there's a bunch of people that have that viewpoint. So they're like, yeah, well, we'll support this candidate because they feel like we do. We hate America, and we're going to suck America for everything they have. We're going to get those old rich white men, because that's always the thing. Those old rich white men, that's what we're going to do. That's right. Bruce, I appreciate the call. Thank you. I mean, there's been this continuation of vilifying white men that are successful. And this is a good thing because they tried to paint a picture of what the country was a long time ago. So I hate to tell you this, you lefties that are listening, contrary to popular belief, even though we didn't have a civil rights until 1965 for our black community and there was slavery, don't try to make it sound like every white person was for that, because that's not true and you know it. But you try to make it true. You try. No one can win for you. You lefties basically want reparations that nobody living today deserves, because nobody dealt with the civil rights movement and nobody dealt with slavery. Sorry to break that to you, but the timelines just don't fit. But yet you call for reparations. You say there's white privilege. This is insanity. The Obamas, again, this is why I pick on them, are the champions of that. Oh, we're so oppressed. And Michelle and Barack were interviewed on some show a couple of days ago in preparation for the Obama's presidential center opening today. And they were asked, Michelle was asked of some things, and she has the nerve to say there was a lot of white people that just never wanted a black family to live in the White House. What the hell's wrong with her? Is she that stupid that she doesn't realize that a lot of white people put her in office? Is she that damn stupid? Yeah, because she is that damn stupid. And I'll tell you, Michelle, you want to run in 28? Bring it on, because they will embarrass you so much because you're not as smart as you think you are. You can't hide behind Barry's tailcoat. You just can't. Yeah, I don't like these people. These people are divisive. I don't like them at all. Not at all. Oh, yeah, the white America just didn't want a black family living in the White House. And I'm sitting back and thinking, okay, you know, Barack in his first term, first election won, you know, 360 plus electoral votes. And I'm thinking, that took a lot of white people, Asian people, Hispanic people, people of all colors to cross the fin, you know, cross over and vote for you, dude. And you allow your big mouth wife to say those things? Sad. Sad and disappointing, to be quite honest with you. It really is. Just makes no sense to me. Just makes no sense. Now, what I can tell you is this. We were talking about Obamacare earlier. Someone tried to call and argue that it's fantastic. Ask our seniors if it's fantastic. It's really not for them. My good friend Patrick Cassell of the Multicare Group, he's been helping seniors for a long time when it comes to Medicare. 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All right, we got a lot more to cover, but we are getting ready to bounce out of here. Now, a little bit of housekeeping. 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All right, we're out of here. We'll be back once again on the flip side. Until then, God bless, and we'll catch you on the other side.

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5: A Fox News alert. It's postponed. I'm Lisa Lacera. The White House says Vice President J.D. Vance is delaying a trip to Switzerland, where he was to lead a new round of negotiations with Iran over its nuclear program. The announcement coming after an Arab TV channel that's aligned with Hezbollah reported that Iran is delaying sending its delegation over Israel's ongoing military campaign in Lebanon. The Vice President said this afternoon.
6: The Israelis, just like everybody else, have to respect this peace process that is fundamentally good for them and good for the entire region.
5: And Vance said President Trump is frustrated over the continued bombings in Lebanon that are injuring and killing people that have no ties to Hezbollah. Democrats on the Senate Armed Services Committee seeking to block War Secretary Pete Hegseth's travel funds until the Pentagon submits reports to lawmakers, including its investigation into a deadly strike on an elementary school in Iran at the start of the U.S.-Iran conflict. Officials have preliminarily said the U.S. was responsible for the strike, which was blamed on outdated intelligence. Ukraine has targeted Russia's capital city in its largest drone strike since the start of the war.
7: The drone barrage torching the city's main oil refinery for the second time in a week. This all, by the way, happening just 10 miles from the Kremlin. Those strikes disrupting commercial flights across Moscow overnight. And while Russia claims it shot down more than 500 drones overnight, nearly 200 over Moscow alone, four airports going dark in the process, 17 reported injuries, including a pair of kids, as debris rained down on apartment buildings, a mall, a fitness center.
5: Fox's Kevin Cork in Washington. Zelensky saying world leaders at the G7 summit in France, including the U.S., have agreed to further support Ukraine. Stand-up comic Carlos Mencia facing 12 felony charges for failing to report or pay taxes on more than $8 million in earnings. 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

0: You are about to listen to the Dr. Dahlia Show. 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
1: 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So before we begin, I got a busy day today. Rising anti-Semitism is driving me crazy. And hearing this Cornell student who turned down an internship because he didn't want to work with Jews. For those of you out there that don't want to associate with the Jew or Jews, you might want to stop using Google. You might want to turn off your Bluetooth. You might not want to reach for that aspirin. You might want to rethink taking an antibiotic. You might want to then, if you really, really don't want to associate with Jews, avoid getting the chemotherapy for your cancer. Avoid getting dialysis. Reject the pacemaker. Put down that ballpoint pen. Do you know how many things that you are using every day that was invented or associated with a Jew? When you're snapping pictures on your phone, you realize that technology was designed by a Jew. I mean, if you really, really don't want to associate with Jews, you might want to go live in a cave. You can't have it both ways. You can't be a racist, anti-Semite, discriminatory piece of crap, meanwhile enjoying and benefiting off of using your Bluetooth and Google and all these other things. And getting your vaccines. It's ridiculous. Going back to this Cornell student, okay? This kid's a piece of work. Austin Franco apparently applied for a summer internship with VRYFID or VRYFID. This startup was founded by the Einhorn brothers, who actually are Jewish. But the Cornell student turned it down. All right. And he wrote back after he applied for the summer internship, not interested in working for a Jew.

0: apparently this company links renters with landlords using a system aimed at preventing fraud. It was co-founded by Gabe and Aiden Einhorn, and they are self-described proudly Jewish. Good for these guys. 19-year-old Franco was from Virginia, contacted them through an online job board handshake. When he got responded back, I mean, look at how all these young people can barely get a response because of AI. He actually got responded back and offered the internship to come in for an interview. Instead, he turns around and says, no, not interested working with Jews. His experiences with Jews have not been pleasant. Now, there's been, a lot of now back and forth on this. You know, have I ever had an experience with a Jew that was not pleasant? Yes. Are there some Jews on this planet that I do not want to hang out with? Yes. Are there some Christians, Muslims, LDS? It's ridiculous that, you know, it somebody may have a faith and that then stereotypes a whole population of individuals, all right? There are so many people. I've had predators. I've known so many different people of so many different faiths and creeds and nationality. I'm going to stop associating with white people because somebody who was white wronged me? It's ridiculous. It doesn't make sense. And, you know, when you look at the people don't understand that, you know, they think that they're anti-Semitism and anti-Zionist and anti-Jew and anti-whatever they think is now the, soup of the day, in terms of now we're seeing such a huge, huge rise in anti-Semitism, and people aren't even, they aren't even hiding it. Well, then, you know, if you really, really are true to the cause, I turn off your computers. Stop using your phones. Just to kind of take a look at some of the accomplishments here. Artificial kidney dialysis machine created by chemist Willem Kalf. He is also a pioneer in artificial organs. Chemotherapy, George Hitchings. Streptomycin, an antibiotic that we have used and helped make other antibiotics. Selman Waksman. Our polio vaccine, Jonas Salk. Bet you didn't know. Your TV remote control, your USB flash drive. Don't even get me started on Albert Einstein and the theory of relativity and all the other things that have been designed as a result of his work in physics. Programming languages like BASIC, your TCP/IP protocols that power the internet, designed by Robert Kahn. I mean, if you're really, really that anti-Semitic and you don't want anything to do with the Jew, go back to paper and pencil, not ballpoint pen, because the ballpoint pen was also invented by a Jew. Our Bluetooth and Wi-Fi, which we really rely on to an obsessive degree. 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Your blue jeans, Levi Strauss and Taylor Jacob Davis. Your blue jeans, take off your blue jeans. Take off a lot of your clothes then. 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Ballpoint pen was from Hungarian-Argentine journalist Laszlo Biro. Our traffic light, Garrett Morgan patented what we now have today is that what was designed off of a T-shaped traffic signal. Garrett Morgan. If you go to Walmart or go to a grocery store, you might want to rethink grabbing that shopping cart. The shopping cart was designed by Sylvan Goldman. Don't be, talking to me about Marvel movies and because Stan Lee, Jewish, Steven Spielberg, Jewish. It's. I'd really like to see what these anti-Semites are doing. Did you know that the barbecue Texas brisket was invented by an Ashkenazi Jew? Yeah, your barbecue. They say here that historical food research attributes the method of smoking beef brisket in Texas to Ashkenazi Jewish butchers who were able to design barbecue pits, etc. And Barbie. Before you guys drool over Margot Robbie, Barbie invented by a Jew. 1-877-DOC-DOLLY. Don't go away.
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And there's been a lot of head scratching. You know, is this a really good plan? Is this worth it? You know, what did we gain? Didn't gain everything I thought we would gain, but we did gain. Do I like the 14-point plan? You know, I think I had the false hope that everybody else did, that this Iranian regime would go, that America would do their part, Israel would do their part to allow the Iranian people to get the courage and the strength to be able to overthrow their government. It didn't happen. So, you know, is this the next best thing? The key takeaways with this Iran deal is in the short term, I'm not going to ascribe that this is going to be long term, but in the short term, Iran's nuclear capability has been really, really damaged. And so in the next, you know, probably, you know, short term future, we don't have the threat of Iran and their nuclear capabilities, which I think is huge. It's just not the 100% we wanted. We want Iran to never have nuclear capabilities. This is what Trump is shooting for in the agreement. And basically this MOU is the start of then a finalization that's going to happen over the next 60 days. Trump says they're never going to have a nuclear weapon. I just don't trust the Iran regime. So I do think they're going to rebuild. I guess they get $300 million for reconstruction, not from American money, but from the Gulf states. Are they going to use that money to rebuild? You know, are they still going to work with their proxies and their terrorist groups? I wanted the Iran regime gone, but a lot of them are gone, but they have such, they're a cancer, and they just keep, you know, infecting others and still growing. So we have not knocked out this cancer, and you know, the radiation and chemotherapy, if I could use a metaphor from Trump, did a lot. And I guess the hopes is that Iran is in remission and the cancer of the Iran regime is in remission. But I am very skeptical that they're going to stay in remission. So the Strait of Hormuz opening, oil flowing, gas prices dropping. You know, it could be that what Trump wanted is because of all the pressure that's coming up with the election. And he might have said, look, what we're going to do is kick the can down the road. Let's get the gas prices down. Let's get people happy again. And then the second Iran starts up again, we'll go. And yeah, you know, another thing too is with the War Powers Act, even though Trump's wings weren't clipped on that because Congress, you know, we were in a ceasefire and, you know, they didn't vote to stop it. If enough time has passed, he'll be able to restart that clock again. So I don't think that hostilities, and I don't think this is over by any means. But what we did gain, you know, from this, because I know people are looking at this as, you know, oh my gosh, you know, we messed up, or I don't look at that at all. First and foremost, we really annihilated a lot of Iran's capability, short term, and maybe some long term effects, but we hit them and hit them hard. Number two is after the Biden presidency, and there was this, you know, kind of lackadaisical attitude towards, well, America's not going to do anything. You know, we can go and screw around with Taiwan, or we could screw with Ukraine, or we could whatever, you know, leaders of other countries' sentiment was. Okay, they got to see, oh, no, don't mess with America. Okay, I mean, we could find your leaders, kill them before you even can say what just happened. All right, so we were able to display to the world that we have amazing capabilities. All right, you know, and Iran is nothing to us. We were able to take control of the Strait of Hormuz, and we can. We're leaders. We're leaders in this, and that we want peace. I know people are accusing Trump of not wanting peace by starting this, but, you know, sometimes the best, you know, defense is a good offense, or, you know, the best offense is a good defense. We need to make sure that Iran cannot, with all their threats
and the multiple decades of them attacking Americans and killing Americans and hostages and funding Hamas and Hezbollah and all Russia, we needed to show that, oh no, we're here, we're ready, and don't mess with us. So I think that was extremely, extremely valuable. We also got a terrorist regime to actually come to the table and negotiate and agree to things. You know, it would be nice, you know, to if they could all be gone and that the Iranian people could rise up and take control and put a democratic government in place. But unfortunately, Iran is still pretty powerful. But not powerful enough to be able to still withstand what, you know, America could do. So that's huge. The other thing, too, that we gained is getting other countries involved. One thing that has really ticked us Americans off is we seem to be carrying all the heavy loads. We seem to be doing all the work. We seem to be doing most of the funding for everything. So if Iran wants to rebuild, he's going to have to rely on Saudi Arabia, UAE. We're being told that this U.S. tax dollars are not going to this, but this billion in investments are coming from the Gulf states Iran attacked. So what that now does is bring in other countries. We saw Europe being absolute weenies when it came to this. All right. But we saw the Gulf states go, OK, you know what? No. This doesn't work. I mean, look at the Abraham Accords. That was huge. Now, I know there's a lot of people that criticize Trump. I really credit, all right, some of the movements we've had in the Middle East in terms of for there to be actual allies in the Middle East that will work with Israel and the U.S. That's huge. Why? Because some of these leaders are smart. They're like, wait a second. Okay, we could be really strong. We could do really, really well. We could make our people happy. You know, we all don't have to be about annihilating Israel and blowing them off the face of the earth and being against Western countries. We could actually do better working with them. Now, when you have terrorists and you have, completely psychotic individuals, no, they're not going to think that way. But when you have, you know, very level-headed individuals like, no, we're going to work with our allies. And many of these Gulf states are like, no, we see that there's a better option. And so now what we have is other countries get, because many of them were like, you know, we're not even going to mess with Iran. Now they're involved. They're entrenched in this. And if Iran wants the money, they got to work with these other countries. Am I happy that, they're kind of getting, the ability to still, grow their economy and all that. Look, most of what we needed to do was to end the suffering of the Iranian people and ending the threat. I don't know if the Iranian people are still going to be suffering. My guess is they will. And this regime is going to try to rebuild and try to get more control and get more power. The way this is written, according to Trump, is if they screw up in any way, it falls through. Now, you know, we've seen what happened with red lines in the past, all right? And lately, Trump has not had the best track record on, all right, we're putting a red line here, and if you mess with us, we're going to bomb your bridges, or we're going to. So I think they know that Trump's Achilles heel. What was like with Superman? Gene Hackman knows the Achilles heel of Superman was the people. Trump doesn't want any schools getting bombed. He doesn't want to see any Iranians getting hurt. You know, yeah, he doesn't want to see Americans ticked off because of gas prices. They see Trump's weak spot. But what they don't understand is after the midterms, yeah, and when Trump's in his final 2 years, he might not care. And what's going to drive Trump is the legacy of bringing peace and being successful in some of these foreign policy efforts. So what my take is on all of this is this Iran deal gives us some wins. Yeah, not everything we wanted. Let's Iran, at least save some face and hopefully, maybe work towards a common goal.
But once some of these idiots in there decide to act up, it's going to give Trump the excuse to go in and really do what he wanted. That's my guess. 1-877-DOC-DOLLY. Don't go away.

And we're back on the Dr. Dolly Show, 1-877-DOCDOLLY, 1-877-DOCDALI. Big thanks to Talk Media Network for making the show happen. Big thanks to Daniel, our producer. And big thanks to y'all for tuning in. We really do appreciate it. 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So the Iran deal, or the memorandum of understanding, got signed at Versailles last night.

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6: News. I'm Sue Guzman. Vice President J.D. Vance's trip to Switzerland for technical talks with Iran has been put on hold because of logistical issues. This after the U.S. and Iran signed a memorandum of understanding to end the conflict.
7: This memorandum of understanding that kickstarts, resets the clock on a new 60-day window to discuss Iran's nuclear program and also make sure that they never get a nuclear weapon.
6: Fox's Lucas Tomlinson, the Department of Homeland Security, says the alleged ringleader of the failed terrorist attack at the UFC event at the White House was in the country illegally, and that Mexican national Abraham Hermosillo overstayed a visitor visa. DHS Secretary Mark Wayne Mullen.
8: When you don't respect our laws when you're coming in, how do we expect you to respect the laws when you're living here as well? And we have one person that dies at the hands of an illegal is one too many.
6: America's listening to Fox News.
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1-877-DOCDALI, 1-877-DOCDALI. So, to use marijuana or not use marijuana is still the question. I think we have enough data saying, look, if you don't have to use it, don't use it. But everybody and their mother seems to be on it. And yes, there's a lot of moms out there on it. I see it. I voted to legalize it. I live in Southern Nevada. When we had that on a referendum or on our, it was a referendum that we had to approve. I did vote yes on that because I wanted us to be able to study it and see what medical applications there are, make sure the police didn't have to be burdened with, you know, those, to me, small crimes compared to all the other bad things that happen out there. In fact, I was just in Alaska at the Walmart a couple times, and there was a shooting at a Walmart that injured officers. I mean, these are the things I want our police to deal with, not, you know, somebody possessing a bag of weed. The one thing I did not anticipate, and I should have anticipated, sadly, was that the cannabis would run rampantly through our high schools and even middle schools, and that kids would be exposed, having access to it, and using it even more than cigarettes and alcohol. That's a concern, especially since you see the dropout rate. I don't need to go and get a job. I could just play video games in my mom's basement. And I think it really damaged a lot of kids. But what about adults and cannabis use? So we have a new study where it's actually kind of defying what we thought cannabis can do in terms of our memory, in terms of our inhibitory control, our cognitive functioning. And new research published in the American Medical Association and funded by the National Institute on Drug Abuse said that the long-term impact of marijuana use on cognitive ability may be not as damaging as previously thought. Now, I beg to differ because I have seen individuals who have been, you know, long-time users, and they just don't seem to have the functioning. In fact, that's what they came to see me for, because they were having memory issues. But was it the marijuana or was it something else that they were doing? I assumed it was the marijuana. Well, in this AMA study being reported by Newsweed, you know, there's Newsfeed, this is called Newsweed. The AMA study was conducted among patients recently authorized to use cannabis for medical purposes. And according to the study, they found no substantial decline in cognitive function after 1 year of regular use. Okay, now, it's not that they studied people who used it for 40 years. This is 1 year. How did they deduce this? Well, they looked at functional MRIs or magnetic resonance imaging to monitor the brain activity during cognitive tasks, measuring changes in areas such as the working memory, reward processing, inhibitory control. And these were Boston area participants. So they followed 57 Boston. I like Bostonians, all right? Okay. But after following 57 Boston area participants over a 12-month period, they found that there was no statistically significant difference in the brain activation between baseline scans and follow-up scans 1 year later. Okay, you know what? There's already a limitation in the study. You used Bostonians. Bostonians are pretty shrewd. They're pretty quick. Same thing with New Yorkers. I don't think you're going to be able to detect, because their baseline is so quick and astute. And I think we needed a different population base. So this study suggests that cannabis, if you're using it in mild to moderate amounts for pain, anxiety, depression, sleep disorders, had minimal effects on cognitive domains. So according to the researchers, they said working memory, reward, and inhibitory control tasks did not differ statistically between baseline and end line and were not associated with changes in cannabis use frequency. So what does that mean? Does it mean you could smoke? No. Okay, we've had, and use it? No, we've had many studies showing that recreational cannabis impairs cognitive function. But that's the difference. Recreational versus medical cannabis. So this study
looked at medical cannabis as opposed to recreational. Recreational, you know, I mean, medical cannabis, yes, you can use a bong, and, you know, it doesn't always have to be Marinol or pharmaceutical grade cannabis, but maybe it's because the medicinal dosing has a little bit more science to it. Maybe there's some more control to it, as opposed to, you know what, I want to go and get baked. So I think there is a difference between recreational use and medicinal use. Now, a study in 2022 found that prescribed medical cannabis may have minimal acute impact on cognitive function in patients with chronic diseases. So researchers hypothesize that the difference between the two forms of consumption could be dosing, or the frequency, or the intention behind consumption. So if you're, and they agree with what I just said, medical cannabis, there might be more of a choreography, a prescribed regimen, somebody, a doctor behind it. Whereas recreational, like I said, is let's go get baked sort of thing. So the authors are from Harvard and McGovern Institute of Brain Research at MIT and School of Engineering and all that. And so what I take from this is, and by the way, there's another study. Looked at data from 63 million Medicare beneficiaries. Now, Medicare beneficiaries are usually older, but it could be some individuals with disability. They revealed that there was no statistically significant increase in psychosis. Psychosis diagnoses in states that legalize medical cannabis. Now, we know that marijuana could cause psychosis because we've seen it in the ER multiple times. But the difference with this is, again, medical cannabis. Not that it's a different, shall we say, brand or strain, but there's a different choreography to its use. So what does that mean? Do we have to take our recreational users and turn it into something medicinal? Do we have to dose them properly? Yeah, I got to tell you, look at what happened with Ozempic. Now you have all this microdosing. The art of microdosing is actually improving the success of people trying to lose weight, as opposed to those saying, you know what, I'm just going to wing it. I'm going to give myself the maximum dose so I could fit into a bikini by 4th of July. So maybe it means we do need to get the doctors involved. Could also mean that the brain is getting used to it. I saw this with people using alcohol. I think they did have anxiety, depression, cognitive issues, but the functioning ability of those who drank on a regular basis shocked me. And I think it's because the body built up a tolerance until the body gave out. And I've known two people who ended up dying because of their alcohol use. The liver just shut down. So it could be that your body is temporarily going, you know what, this is, you know, this is how I'm getting used to it. Another issue could be that some of the individuals that are using medicinal cannabis have so much anxiety, have so much pain, have so much depression that they're not functioning well. And that using the cannabis to modulate their anxiety or their pain or their depression brings them to a better functioning level. I got to tell you, when I'm in pain, I can't. If I have a migraine, I just don't give me anything to think or process about. I'm in pain. So maybe, you know, for those individuals who are getting a benefit from it, that's the lesser of two evils. So this study is important. It's interesting. It doesn't mean, though, that you could just chronically use without there being. We've had plenty of studies linking, you know, the marijuana to memory decline, psychotic states, anxiety, depression, etc. But we also know there's different strains and there's an art to it. And we're really learning a lot about sativa, indica, hybrid strains, different brands, different. And so, you know, there's we have what to me this means is we got a lot more work to do. 1-877-DOT-DOLLY.

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0: 77 Doc Dolly, 1-877-DOCDALI. Well, we got the U.S. playing tomorrow. I know many people wanted to see the U.S. play England on the 4th of July. I was in England one 4th of July a few years back, and I was running around telling everybody that we kicked their ass, and it was actually pretty fun. And they're like, yeah, you did. Yeah, we did. But we like England, I think. We do. I want to talk about that, though. It's very interesting, the attitude of some of the individual, some of the foreigners that are coming. You know, we're still waiting for football season to come back. Basketball season's over. The Knicks had their championship parade, ticker tape parade. It was awesome. Although we don't really see people use ticker tape anymore. You know, with the stock market, you would look at the, you know, the stock price, and then you would throw it down, and you know, ticker tape parade. But they're actually going to. They have accepted an invitation to celebrate the title at the White House. Trump is going to host the Knicks at the White House, and I think that's appropriate. I love that our president, you know, will honor, most presidents do honor the winners, you know, to come. You know, he extended offers to every team that won. Some teams decline. Like, I think the female hockey team, the USA Olympic hockey team, I think declined. Sometimes we'll see Super Bowl champions decline, but the Knicks, class act. It's an honor. You know, this isn't about politics. Trump is the commander in chief, and he's, you know, it's I think a beautiful thing. Let them be honored. I know the U.S. men's hockey team liked it. So good for them. Loved that the Knicks won. I won money, so I love that too. So it was a really, really good basketball season. Baseball season is starting to take a little turn with some controversies of its own. I'm a Dodgers fan. I like Dodgers. But, you know, the MLB has been, you know, wanting to show their support Pride Month and the LGBTQAI plus community. And I have family members and friends of the LGBTQAI plus community. You know, what they went through, you know, with, you know, centuries of discrimination and, you know, murder and Nazi execution and all that. I mean, you know, that having, you know, a time where they could, you know, hopefully be bullied free and, you know, love who they are, I think is a beautiful thing. But, you know, it's a private thing. I don't think we have to involve everybody into, you know, force everybody to celebrate, shall we say. And Major League Baseball has, I guess, put pride symbols on, I guess, their uniforms. And so some of the pitchers added Bible verses to their Pride Night caps last week. And so I think Landon Roop, if I'm pronouncing his name right, had Genesis 9:12-16 written on his cap. It's a portion of the Bible verse that overlapped the rainbow that the San Francisco Giant logo players had to have on their hats for Pride Night. And then relievers JT Brubaker and Ryan Walker also had Bible verses on their caps. Another Giants pitcher, left-hander Sam Henches, also, I guess, he wore the team's standard black cap with an orange logo instead of the Pride Night version. So the MLB issued a warning that these were violations of the league's uniform policy. They said the writing on the cap violates our rules and consistent with normal practice, we have warned the players about future violations. They said, to be clear, this routine verbal warning not to wear the hat in future games is not disciplinary and had absolutely nothing to do with the content of the message, because now the MLB got a lot of blowback with this. So they said, we respect players' rights to free expression. However, writing of any kind with any message is prohibited per Major League Baseball's uniform regulations, which provides in part that a player may not write, attach, affix, embroider, or otherwise display nicknames or messages on apparel or plain equipment. We have given the same warning numerous times for people who put Dad, Happy Mother's Day, I love Mom, and names of family members. But MLB teams sometimes host Pride Nights during regular season to support the LGBTQ AI plus fans. The league has been a leader among, I guess, four major U.S. pro sports in hosting Pride Nights. Why? Because their season overlaps with Pride Month. And so, you know, I'm looking at this with sports here's the thing. Okay. Somebody choosing to identify a certain way, sleep with, you know, who they want to sleep with, whether they're heterosexual, homosexual, bisexual, asexual. It's a private thing. Right? I honor Pride Month for those who had the resilience to withstand persecution, execution. But that's, you know, that doesn't necessarily mean that if somebody, shall we say, you know, feels that that is against their religion, you can't force them to wear or be a part of that. It's my choice to celebrate Pride Month with my friends or family members, but you can't force somebody else to. And when you have a uniform that has, you know, it on there, that is forcing them to wear something that they might not want. You know, and so it's that's challenging. That's, there's also, I'm sure, freedom of speech and First Amendment issues with that. And I think the powers that be are making this a controversy, more of a controversy, because if somebody wears the pride flag, then they're not going to get canceled. And they're going to be, and by the way, I don't think it's the LGBTQIA+ community asking for this. There's always this liberal group of people that are doing it in proxy for other communities. And I don't really think the average LGBTQ person cares what a picture puts on their, you know, I mean, if they want to express a Bible verse, if they want to express, I don't think they really care. You know, they just don't want to be discriminated against. You know, they don't want to be attacked. They don't want to be bullied. But do they really care if somebody's wearing a rainbow? Do they really feel like that rainbow that they're wearing really helps their cause? Now, no, they, you know, just like the average person who's transgender, a real true transgender individual, doesn't want you to know they're transgender. They want the world to see them as the opposite gender. So they're very private about it. None of this, you know what? This is who I am today. I'm going to now switch sides and then I'm going to compete in women. That's not the average transgender individual. There are outliers and then it messes it up for everybody else. So with MLB, there are so many ways they can honor pride. You know, I think what did the Dodgers have something where they mocked Christianity? That was not cool. You don't want to celebrate something at the expense of something else. You could very easily, you know, before the game, have a pride flag. Now, I mean, you know how we have the national anthem, we have the black national anthem. You could have a pride anthem. You could sing. You could have a flag. You can, but to bring every player into it individually. If some of them feel that it's not a part of their, you know, they feel like they could be violating their religion, you're now impeding on other people's rights. And you're also making people dislike the community that you're actually trying to honor. You don't want to bring this controversy. Do they really have to change the uniforms? There's other ways to, you could have bases that are rainbow colored. I mean, there's so many different things you could do. But what the LGBTQIA+ community really, really wants is no drama and people not discriminating and hating them. That's really what they want. And that this isn't helping. 1-877-DOLLY.
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5: Postponed. I'm Sue Guzman, Fox News. White House announcing it is postponed, sending Vice President J.D. Vance to Switzerland for talks with Iran negotiators. The White House blaming logistical issues for the move. And it comes as the Trump administration is defending the agreement to end the conflict with Iran, and as oil prices are falling.
6: President Donald Trump said that if he kept bombing, it could have been a catastrophe for the global economy, and he didn't want that to happen. Oil prices are dropping with his announcement of the memorandum of understanding here. The higher oil prices last May actually had a situation where inflation was rising faster than wages, and that is the first time that has happened in the past 3 years. Now, the latest Fox News polling, it shows that 40% of registered voters feel optimistic about the economy, while 59% feel pessimistic. Over the past 12 months, that optimism has been falling. The pessimism has been rising. Now, Vice President J.D. Vance believes the administration now has a really good deal.
5: Fox's Edward Lawrence, AAA, reports the average cost for a gallon and irregular unleaded gasoline has fallen below the $4 mark. Investigators say the ringleader of a planned plot targeting Sunday's UFC event at the White House came into the U.S. illegally.
7: Abraham Alvarez was identified in federal documents as the alleged ringleader of a plot to carry out a mass casualty event at the UFC White House event on June 14th. DHS says he's an illegal immigrant from Mexico who overstayed his visa. Alvarez, who came to the United States as a child, was granted deportation relief by the Obama administration in 2014 through the DACA program. Federal investigators claim Alvarez was responsible for planning, organizing, and directing the plan to use drones equipped with explosives to force an evacuation. And in the ensuing chaos, a team of snipers was allegedly set to open fire on the crowds. Alvarez was arrested by the FBI in Omaha, Nebraska on the day of the fight. Gianna Gelosi, Fox News.
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Show, 1-877-DOCDALI, 1-877-DOCDALI. So looks like we have another in vitro fertilization embryo mix-up. I don't know why this keeps happening, but a couple got an embryo that wasn't theirs, carried it to term, gave birth to it, and it's a white couple, and when they noticed that their child did not look Caucasian, got genetic testing, found out that the child wasn't theirs, that the IVF clinic, the in vitro fertilization clinic, mixed up the embryos. They are going to keep the child. They want to keep the child. And what they and the biological parents of the embryo are going through, not easy. But this happened in Florida, and the couple, and good for them, right? You know, I mean, they gave birth, and they are working with the biological parents. But it looks like everybody has been just traumatized by this. The baby's adorable. Little baby girl was born to Tiffany Score and Stephen Mills. They have confirmed the identities of the genetic parents of their six-month-old daughter and have spoken with them and have come to a mutually devised custody agreement with them. Score and Mills are also suing the Fertility Center of Orlando and its head reproductive endocrinologist, Dr. Milton McNichol, for allegedly implanting the wrong embryo in April 2025. Mom-to-be discovered when she gave birth to Shay that the baby looked non-Caucasian. This was on December 11th, 2025. So they did DNA testing and they found that she was 100% South Asian. But the couple loved her. I mean, she's an adorable little baby girl and they want to keep her because she carried the baby and she bonded with the baby and it's her baby. However, the biological parents have a right to the baby. And Score and Mills, their lawyer, Jack Scarola, said that the clients are going to respect the privacy of the actual biological genetic parents of Shay. And they have begun and intend to continue to foster a relationship of friendship and trust. But that's difficult where your baby was carried by another woman. They want to keep the baby legally. They came to an agreement. I'm no legal expert, but you would think genetically the baby is theirs, whoever the genetic parents are. But I do think there are legal rights to the person who actually carried the baby, brought the baby to life, and allowed that embryo to grow and become a human being. So this is unfortunately.

didn't this happen in Las Vegas? I think back in, let me see. Oh, yeah, there was a baby born in 2004. But in 2023, they did genetic testing. And they found that the teenager, it was a teenager, and that the parents were not biologically related to her. And they figured out that there was a mix-up of the embryo. It's just frightening that this kind of stuff happens. I don't understand. So now, Scores and Mills, apparently they have still their embryo. So they might implant that and then have the baby they originally wanted. They still want Shay, but apparently that embryo was not given to another couple yet, from what I understand. But they're not going to use the same clinic. In fact, I think the clinic is closed, and they're going to be suing. They will, however, test the embryo to make sure that that is still theirs, because now they have absolutely no trust. And it was the Fertility Center of Orlando, according to New York Post. The judge said that the information they received from that clinic was that there were laboratory clinic errors. The judge says he's glad the parties have reached an agreement while this child is relatively young, so the child could hopefully have a relationship with both the biological parents and the birthing parents. But the couple had three embryos frozen with the Longwood-based clinic back in 2020. The first was implanted and Score had miscarried. The clinic had another embryo, not sure what happened to the third one. And so it closed, the clinic closed May 20th. Well, yeah, because they're done for. That's bad. That was, you just can't do that. Oh, how would this happen? You know, I mean, a labeling error, really, people? I can't speak for the doctor and the staff, but I got to tell you, one of the biggest challenges I had with my medical office was trying to ensure nobody was making mistakes. And when I saw a mistake made, the protocol changed to, all right, I oversee everything. Like, remember I told you I was seeing a patient, I wanted to order a CAT scan on the patient. And so before I went through with the order, I had the nurse tell me if the pregnancy test was negative. Nurse knocked on the door saying negative, all good. Okay, well, thank God I had a rule where don't throw out the tests. Let me look at it, later. I walk out, it was positive. In fact, I had that also with one of the companies I work for. I wanted to prescribe a medication. I told the patient to do an at-home pregnancy test. The nurse called up saying the pregnancy test was negative. I asked if they uploaded an image. They said, yep, I looked at the image, it was negative. I decide for poops and giggles to look at the image myself. It was positive. I can attest to having staff or doctors that mess up. Don't know how somebody could look at a pregnancy test that is the full cross as, a kindergarten could see it's positive. How an adult could say, nope, it's not. Is it that somebody's being lazy? That somebody's not doing their job? They don't care? Is it malicious? And so, in medicine, it's hard enough to do your job at 100%. But then having staff that can mess up, or somebody being tired or lazy, I don't know. I don't know what happened. But hopefully the baby gets to grow up with loving parents, whomever they are. 1-877-DOC-DOLLY.

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And I guess they're wrong. You know, they look and they see, you know, they're being told that Americans are rude, you know, that our food is, you know, toxic and all sorts of things. And, you know, that ICE is going to, you know, come and grab them and steal their babies. And you know, and you know, they're like, what are you talking about? You know, they're also hearing news that you're going to get shot no matter where you go. Crime is horrible. Someone's going to just, mind you, we have some bad, bad crime. But the security that we have around the World Cup is like no other. And you just keep, so here's one example. This is a German tourist, says, in America, we have a lot of negative news about the Americans. This country is so great to visit. The people are amazing, so welcoming. The culture is amazing. It's like Europeans are getting a new view of America right now. And, you know, it's interesting. I was not always a fan of England like I am now. And the reason why is some of my family that tried to escape the Holocaust, Great Britain stopped. Great Britain at the time closed off Palestine and, you know, blockaded, you know, boats and people trying to get in to escape, you know, being murdered. You know, not sure why Great Britain did that. And they even interned people. They didn't slaughter anybody like the Nazis did. But if they didn't let Jews come, Jews had to go back and get killed. And so I grew up going, what the hell is wrong with that country? I mean, that was, I thought, yeah. And then, you know, Friends, I don't know if you watch Friends, they made the British look very snooty and nobody really liked Emily that much. And, you know, Emily was the one that Ross was going to marry, but she was from Great Britain. And so, you know, you just kind of in America had a little bit of this Great Britain sentiment, not to mention, you know, 1776 and us needing to declare independence and, you know, our, you know, all the trials and tribulations of that. I go to Great Britain 2017. These people are cool. I fell in love with the country. And I'm like, you know, I was, you know, kind of hesitant going, well, they're going to be rude. They're going to not like my grammar. They're going to be snooty. No, I didn't see that at all. In fact, I get more of that in America than I do in Great Britain. And so I, you know, now mind you, again, I wasn't there in the 40s, in 30s, you know, trying to escape, you know, the Holocaust and, you know, but, you know, Great Britain now, I like a lot, but it took me going there. I mean, you would meet British people and I'm like, okay, I like you, but you know, I mean, I saw Friends. I mean, the country does look, you know, rude. No, they're not. They're not. You are going to have some idiots, you know, in any country. But for the most part, I have a huge appreciation for Great Britain. Same thing with France. I grew up thinking that the French was, like, don't talk to me. Oui, oui. And I loved it. I thought the French people were really, really nice. Boston. You know how many people told me when you go to Boston, it's because we were around a lot of New Yorkers. And I guess New Yorkers don't like Bostonians. I grew up hearing for years, oh, people in Boston are mean, they're rude. Boston was nice. I love Boston. It's one of my favorite cities to go to. What the hell is everybody talking about? Same thing with New York. New Yorkers aren't rude. I have not met a rude New Yorker. They're direct. They don't waste a lot of time. What do you want? You want a slice? Yeah. You paying cash or credit card? I was going to do credit card. $2 more. All right, cash. Fine. Here's your slice. That's not rude. That's direct, quick. And I got my slice fast. A lot faster than in Vegas. So, when you hear and you see all these foreigners coming from the Netherlands, coming from Spain, coming from Algeria, coming from Jordan, coming from, and they're like, okay, wait a second, this is pretty good. I'd really like to see what the hell they're, now, you got BBC, you got, you know, I mean, I know some of the news outlets you're seeing. You know, Daily Mail is usually a lot more pro-American. But, you know, Germany, I
when I was in Germany, I didn't watch the news because I don't speak a lot of German. I only know some words. So I wouldn't be able to tell if they were bad-mouthing us or not. Biden was president at the time when I was in Germany last. I've been in Germany a couple times. So I wouldn't be able to tell. I'm sure I could, you know, read a newspaper. Except, but they, you know, it's interesting. Israel. Boy, does Israel love America. And boy, are they fans of Trump. I was blown away by that. You have some people that aren't fans of Trump and they liked Biden. But, I mean, I saw kippahs or yarmulkes with his name on it. You saw settlements named after him. You know, you wouldn't know that if you didn't go there. Because the media has such a control over what people see and what people hear. Yeah, and mind you, individuals have their own opinions of, you know, who our leaders are and you know, is this for our best interest? You know, did the Iran deal work for Israel or not? You know, everybody has their own opinions. But to see such massive sentiment from foreigners go, wait a second, this is not what we were told about America, starts to beg the question, what the hell is happening in Europe? What the hell is happening in these other countries? And do you really want to be bad-mouthing America? When America gives more to the World Health Organization, gives more to the UN, when America is there to help, you know, save your ass, you know, to eliminate the nuclear threat from Iran. I know Europe were real weenies when it came to this Iran conflict. But what do you think happens after Iran sends their first nuclear weapon to Israel and annihilates Israel? Okay, who do you think gets the next one? Iran isn't just all about hating Israel. They hate the Western countries, Western civilization, Europe. Who do you think gets the next nuclear weapon and nuclear assault? My impression of Europe is you might want to lay off the anti-American sentiment. And America also needs to probably stop bad-mouthing itself. Excuse me, when I hear people talk about, especially women, saying that America is so obstructive and, you know, subjecting women to, you know, horrible, horrible limitations. And you're talking about America? You're talking about, you know, Gaza? Are you talking about, I mean, women are able to become vice presidents. We could run for president. We could be doctors, broadcasters. What are you talking about? We could have our hair out. Yeah, and you hear people bag on how horrible America is, even within our country. So the media runs with it. They go, look, even America doesn't like themselves. Now, I'm not shocked by this. To me, we are the best country in the universe. So do you really, really think people in the UK or France or Germany or Nigeria or Jordan, right, want their people to go, okay, look, this is our country, but America's the best. So you are second best to America. No, that's not what they feed them. They feed them that the Russians think their country's the best. China thinks their country's the best. That's just what, and that's nationalism. That's pride in one's country. That's fine. But are they doing that by making them feel best by ripping on America? And then what misinformation is out there? You know, look at all the misinformation and hatred that Israel got after they were attacked and slaughtered by Hamas. Look at what happened. The conversation after the first hour or two immediately changed to, well, this is Israel's fault. Because of what Israel's doing to Gaza. Hamas runs Gaza, not Israel. Israel left Gaza. Hamas runs it. So my worry is, what is everybody getting fed in all these other countries? And because there's no time to refix and re-educate, you know, everybody on all the BS. But I got to tell you, hosting the World Cup, hosting the Olympics is definitely helping with the education. You come out here, you see the people are nice. You see that, you know, we have pride in our country. In fact, I think there were a bunch of Scots singing the national anthem. That was very, very cool. Now, I heard we ran out of beer at one of the bars. So, you know, for those of you hosting in one of the hosting cities, you better make sure you have enough alcohol. Because one thing these Europeans know how to do is drink. 1-877-DOC-DOLLY, don't go away.

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So with the World Cup being here, it is it's definitely fun to see foreigners come and be completely shocked at how amazing America is. And what we're being told is that, you know, when these foreigners come, they go, we've been hearing from the media bad things about America our whole lives.

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5: News. I'm Chris DeMeo. A change of plans for Vice President Vance. The White House says he won't be going to Switzerland to begin nuclear talks with Iran. The White House spokesperson saying difficult logistics for negotiations are in effect. And the White House saying in a statement that the plans for the technical talks have not been finalized and that the U.S. delegation has been prepared to depart at the first available opportunity. President Trump awarding the Medal of Honor to 3 military veterans.
6: We owe everything to heroes like those we celebrate today. Men who went willingly to the darkest and most dangerous corners on earth to defeat evil so we could live free.
5: The award given to military members for exceptional acts of valor. Mexico becomes the first country in the World Cup to reach the knockout stage. Mexico blanking South Korea 1-0. 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

Show. Thank you all for tuning in. 1-877-DOCADALI, 1-877-DOCDALI. So, you know, I watch what's happening with Harvard and some of these other schools, and I see what happens with medical schools where people are kind of falling upon all over each other on how to do the grades, even with grade schools and middle schools. You know, should we give everybody an A? Are we giving out too many A's? Should we cap the A's? I think Harvard wants to cap the A's where only 20% of the student body will get one. Maybe it's to spur competition. And I just think they're going about it all wrong. Just to kind of recap here, I think Harvard College voted to cap A grades in its undergraduate courses. No more than 20% of the grades given for any course is going to get an A. You could get A minuses. You could get B's, C's, D's. No restriction on that. But they're going to cap it at 20%. Which is, I think Princeton tried to do that in 2014. Wellesley College did that. And in 2019, they had to stop, you know, because that just, Harvard thinks they're going to be able to do this. I think at Princeton, from 2004 to 2014, they mandated a cap of 35% of the entire range of A grades. And then the policy just fell through. The faculty voted to rescind it. And then they're not bringing that back. So what's going on here? Well, I think the colleges are trying to figure out, and they're doing it poorly, how to make people stand out. How do you make an applicant stand out academically? And if they feel like, you know, everybody's getting A's, then they, you know, feel like then the A isn't worth it. The problem is that's not what school is supposed to be about. All right. And maybe it's because I taught in medical schools and I taught medical students for years. For me, the teaching is about the proficiency. It's not about the grades. And so for me, if a medical student missed any of the questions or, you know, didn't know how to do the procedure, then that's on me. I need to make sure they know how to do it. You can't give a grade of an A, B, C, D, or F when you're inserting a catheter. You have to insert it right all the time. You can't, you know, do it, well, you did a 80% good job, or a, well, you got the urethra. I mean, you can't put in a central line and grade on that. You can't deliver a baby and say, well, you know what? I'm going to give you a 75%. You got to do it right. And you got to always shoot for doing it 100% correctly. Now, in medical school, when they're doing their biochem and their pathophys and anatomy, you know, we have grades, you know, where, okay, well, you know, if you call that the, you know, if you call the pseudostratified columnar epithelium something different and you, you know, mixed up the epidermis and the dermis, you know, we'll give you a point off, but overall you need to get a passing score. I'm not a big fan of that because if you're doing any sort of dermatology or family medicine, you really need to know the difference between the epidermis and the dermis and the sub-Q layer. You need to know that. You need to understand what cells are responsible for each. For pharmacology, how do you let any medical student pass without ensuring that they understand the pharmacology and the drug side effects? Okay, you are not supposed to, you know, mix, let's say, anti-inflammatories with ACE inhibitors because it could bottom out your glomerulus of your kidneys and the filtering. Because you have one that dilates the afferent arterial, one that bottoms out the efferent, shuts off the afferent. Anyway, there's a mechanism in play. And if you don't understand that, you could hurt the patient. You can't mix Zofran with Lexapro. You can't use nitroglycerin with Viagra. You have to be 100% on. And so my thinking of what these universities should do is test for proficiency. None of this, well, you got 70%, you know, because, you know, I remember I would take like there would be like 20 questions and I'm like, okay, well, I can miss four to get an A, or I can miss, that's not what it's supposed to be about.
It's how we turn schools into it. But for medical school, if somebody missed questions on the test, I wanted to make sure that they knew why. I'm going to re-ask the question. I'm going to reteach that information. Now, where are the blood vessels? When you insert a chest tube, is it above the rib or below the rib? Where is the vein, artery, and nerve running so you don't hit that when you insert the chest tube? They have got to know that answer. If they know that answer, they pass. So, and I know some teachers are out there going, Dr. Dahlia, you're not going to be able to have every student get 100%. But any question that gets missed, you don't want to just pass them and have them keep going. This is the problem we're having in school right now. Colleges are getting these kids, including Harvard, going, these kids don't know math. Why? Because somebody passed them. I don't know how they passed. Nobody ensured that they knew the basics and the building blocks and built on top of that. So these students end up failing, and then their failure rolls into bigger failure. It rolls into bigger failure. And so, teachers, since they're so busy and overwhelmed, like, did they get an A? Okay, they got an A. They're good. And maybe, like I said, maybe it's because I taught medical students. I had to make sure they really understood, because if not, they could kill a patient. I think we really need to go for proficiency. So let's say you're teaching writing, creative writing. What are the things that every creative writer needs to know? That then you teach that and you make sure they're proficient in that. Look at the copyright laws. You know how many different intellectual property and copyright nuances there are? If you have a creative writer and they do anything to violate that, they're out of a career. So don't just test them on an A, B, C, D. You need to make sure that they don't violate, because one violation can put them out of their career. I mean, this is common. So they really need to go for proficiency. The problem is, if you go for proficiency, that makes the teacher's job harder, because now they got to make sure every student understands the material. Now, when I was actually teaching at a medical school, the majority of the students did really well on my tests. And so people thought, well, that's because she's easy and she loves the students so much. She doesn't want to fail anybody. No, I tested them on material that they had to know and they had to be proficient in. I didn't test them on esoteric stuff. So if you're going to be taking a history of a patient, if you're going to be asking this is something you have to do 100% of the time. And so when I tested on that, I made sure everybody knew what the hell they were doing, because otherwise they'll hurt a patient later. And it wasn't really that hard to do. If you teach what needs to be taught and not extraneous BS, if you make sure they get the breadth of everything that they're supposed to get from that class, they understand, what happened. Let's say you're teaching history and you want to make sure that they know roughly the year, who was king at the time, what were some of the takeaways. That's what you test on. And then, yes, if everybody passes, that means you ensured that they learned the material. When somebody gets an F, it could be they're lazy, it could be they don't understand, or it could be you didn't teach. So the idea of Harvard cutting off A's, I get if, there's some demand for, well, I want to know what your GPA was at Harvard. But I would rather the demand be for, I want to know that, how to do deductive reasoning, and you know how to conduct a scientific experiment, and you understand the laws of physics. I don't need to know if you got an A, B, or C. If you got a B, C, D, or any of those, it means you didn't learn all the material. So I want to see that you got an A, not by a teacher that just did an easy test, but that you're proficient. So I would say go for proficiency. 1-877-DOCTOLLY.

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1-877-DOC-DALI, 1-877-DOC-DALI. So one thing I keep seeing and hearing about during the flu season, pneumonia season, cough season, Christmas season, is I wish I would have thought of this sooner. I wish I would have done something sooner. So here we are in June, right? We're in June. We're deep, deep into June. This is when I tell everybody to start doing some of the things I recommend you guys do or have had done before we get to the holiday seasons. All right. And I know some of you are like, oh, I don't want to think about it. It's summer. I'm getting into my bikini or my Speedo. You might want to think about this. So what do I see every Christmas, every winter time? All right. Well, one is I see people scrambling for Christmas gifts and they're expensive. I also see people scrambling to get into a doctor that they don't have. Their deductible is almost used up. Maybe they haven't used their insurance. Now they're sick.

Now they are worried about the flu. They're worried about, and they their only now option is going to urgent care and ER. So now that it's June and you're perched, right, at the half-year mark, these are some things you want to probably start doing and thinking about, okay, from a medicine standpoint, all right? For those of you that don't do well when it comes to the flu or COVID, and you might want to consider vaccinating if that's what you want to do, you want to maybe look, see when that's coming out, make sure you plan for it, make sure you remember to do it. One thing I'm doing is jury duty. I got my jury duty notice. And I know everybody's like, oh, Dahlia, you got a lot of trips and work you're doing. You know, are you going to ask for a deferral? No, I'm going to try to get it done now. One is it's my civic duty, but two, don't put off tomorrow what you can do today. All right. The holiday time is pretty, pretty busy. So, you know, plus, you know, if I'm sick, I don't know how many times you could defer. So I got my jury duty. I'm going to do it. I think that's going to be right after 4th of July. So we'll see what happens with that. It's going to be tight. I'm only in town for a very small window, but I want to still do my duty. We'll see what happens if I get called or not, or picked. But, you know, for those of you that are like, gosh, you know, Mucinex is expensive. I can't get an antibiotic when I need to, whatever. First and foremost, do you have a regular doctor? Do you have a primary care provider, nurse practitioner, PA, any of those? If you don't, you might want to do that now. Because all I keep hearing during the fall and winter is it takes months to get in with somebody. So do you really want to get sick in November and not have any place to go to, and then you have to go to an urgent care? So one of the first things you should probably do right now is establish yourself with a primary care. Now, I know some of you are like, but Dr. Dahlia, I'd rather spend the money when I'm sick. I'm not sick. I don't need a physical, or I had a work physical, so I'm good. No, you're not. No, you're not. Everybody could benefit. Have them check your mole, have them whatever. But the biggest question you want to ask before you choose a medical provider is, if the poop hits the fan, how difficult will it be to see you? I want to establish with you so I don't have to go to urgent care, so I don't have to go to the ER, you know, for something that you could manage. All right. And if it's a clinic that says, look, we do offer same day appointments, we do have sick visits, then you might want to, if they're like, sorry, I'm telling you, we're busy, no guarantee, you might want to find somebody new. One really good option, as I keep saying, are the medical school clinics. The medical school clinics are always overseen by an attending. So don't worry about it being a medical student who's in training. You actually get very, very good care, because anything they do, they have to run by a resident or an attending. And it's sometimes easier to get in to those. Do your homework now. Don't wait. Another thing that you all should be doing now in June is, what hospital are you allowed to go to? What urgent care are you allowed to go to? Most of the contracting will last right over the next few months of whatever insurance plan you have. They might drop an insurance January 1, but if you need to know where to go, I can't tell you how many times through telemedicine, people are like, where do I go? Which place takes my insurance? I go, look, you're calling for me from Wisconsin. You're calling me from Alabama, from Seattle. I don't know. You need to contact your insurance. Don't wait. Find out now where you could go. If you have asthma, if you have high blood pressure, if you have diabetes, and you think you're going to run out of your medicine, or you think the doctor is going to cut you off because you haven't done a follow-up, start scheduling that follow-up. Make that follow-up now. Look at the prices of if you saved your receipts. And you know, what did you spend on Mucinex and aspirin and anti-inflammatories or NyQuil or whatever? What did you spend during the winter season? Was it more expensive than now? As long as the expiration date will take you well into next year, you might want to consider getting your cough and cold medicine now. All right. For those of you with high deductibles, like I do, it sucks. It sucks. But, you know, getting a physical, most physicals are still covered under the Affordable Care Act. So you should be able to still see a medical provider. Okay, so now for the holiday season, I keep telling you guys this, that if there is anything you think you're going to want to buy, right, you know, your family for Christmas, it might be cheaper now. And if you could look at the prices and see what things cost, because I do a lot of my Christmas and Hanukkah shopping now. Now, I understand sometimes we don't know what the biggest hot video game is, or the biggest tech thing, or maybe there's going to be a new iPhone or new AirPods or things like that. But if you're not looking at something very tech
techie that changes, you know, by the month, which I really do think a lot of these things are way overpriced. But if there's something that you think you want, this might be the time to look at it. Or 4th of July, sometimes there's holiday specials. 4th of July might have things cheaper because they want to get people in, Labor Day weekend. But I would kind of start looking at that. I would also start putting money away. Every Christmas season and Hanukkah season, people are like, oh my gosh, I made my list and then I completely forgot. I forgot to get something for the mailman, or I forgot to get something for my dentist, or I forgot to get something for, all right, start saving, putting money away now. Put that little bit. I know everybody's right now thinking about summer travel and where I'm going to go and what I'm going to do. And you're like, I can't save money. Gas prices are up. No, this is the time to plan ahead. I just bought a bunch of Christmas lights because they were cheaper. All right. Now some places might be expensive, but I mean, look, but I'm noticing that I could get Christmas decorations now cheap. Might want to consider doing that. All right. By the way, after 4th of July, you could get 4th of July decorations cheap too. But that's after 4th of July. Don't do that now. Now those are all expensive. Another thing that's really good to do is get these lights that you could use. And you could change the color. So you could change it for 4th of July. You could change it for Easter. You could change it for Halloween. So maybe get those, and you could get those year round. And sometimes those are cheaper. If you think you're going to want to travel for the holidays, you might want to consider booking soon. Now, I know flights have been pretty expensive with gas prices, and we think gas prices are going down. I don't know what's going to happen with the Iran deal. I don't think we could trust the Iran leadership. So I'm seeing gas prices go down, but I don't know for sure. What you might want to do is get a refundable ticket, or get one of those tickets like on Southwest, where if there is a cheaper flight, you could. I can't tell you how many times I've gone on to Southwest. Like, I just did that. And my flight, one of my legs is now $24 cheaper. I'm going to the memorial of one of my friends. And I found that the exact same flight is $24 cheaper. So I clicked it, got a new seat. I got now a $24 credit. I did that with one of my flights to a wedding that we were going to a wedding in Reno, Tahoe. I think I got $150 back. It was credit because the flight got cheaper. So maybe pick an airline and, you know, set up your flights now. Set up your Christmas travel now. Wow, before it goes up in price, and lock in what you need to lock in. I have a conference that I'm supposed to be doing in Hawaii, and I decided to buy my ticket early, and I'm glad I did, because now I'm seeing that the ticket prices are $400 or $500 more. Yeah, so just something to think about. And listen, I don't know, people are like, look, I don't want to be even thinking about Rudolph right now. It's the summer. I love Christmas, so I'll think about it all the time. But think about what you're going to need and what you're going to need to do. And start it now, because this is the time to start. 1-877-DOC-DOLLY. Don't go away.

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3: The VP stays home. I'm Chris DeMeo, Fox News. A White House spokesperson announcing that Vice President Vance will no longer be traveling to Switzerland to begin peace talks with Iran on Friday. Fox's Alex Hogan has more.
4: U.S. Central Command announced that the U.S. military has formally lifted the blockade on all traffic entering and exiting Iranian ports. With military presence still in the region, the administration once again is warning that it will resume military action if Iran violates the agreement. Under the memorandum, Iran has committed to inspections, ending uranium enrichment, and eliminating the already enriched stockpiles. The U.S. and regional partners will develop a plan with at least $300 billion for the reconstruction and economic developments of Iran. Back home, there's been sharp criticism of this agreement, while the administration claims that it has the upper hand.
3: The U.S. lifted its blockade of Iran, and oil tankers are now moving through the Strait of Hormuz. Ukraine targeting Russia's capital city in its largest drone strike since the start of that war.
5: The drone barrage torching the city's main oil refinery for the second time in a week. This all, by the way, happening just 10 miles from the Kremlin. Those strikes disrupting commercial flights across Moscow overnight. And while Russia claims it shot down more than 500 drones overnight, nearly 200 over Moscow alone, four airports going dark in the process, 17 reported injuries, including a pair of kids, as debris rained down on apartment buildings, a mall, a fitness center, a large tank cover flying hundreds of feet in the air after being struck again by one of those incredible drones. Vladimir Putin, for his part, was about 430 miles away in Kazan, hosting the Association of Southeast Asian Nations Conference.
3: That's Fox's Kevin Cork in Washington. Ukrainian President Volodymyr Zelensky warns Moscow will burn if President Putin continues the war. 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

from the cold, dark depths of a secret dungeon somewhere deep in the remote Pacific Northwest. I am Jeremy Scott. It is the program that is somewhere between the paranormal and the abnormal. Love talking about these subjects with you. If anything jives with you tonight, you can join us at 503-389-3131. That's 503-389-3131. Here we are. The Pentagon has now released, in three separate waves or tranches, at war.gov/UFO, files related to the UFO phenomenon. The latest happening on June the 12th, and some say that it is actually the most interesting batch of files released so far. However, there's still no smoking gun. But if you were to release this in waves, wouldn't you save the best for last? Not that that's reason we should get our hopes up, but just saying. This release added 72 new files, mostly documents, but there were some images, videos, and audio recordings as well. These include records from the FBI, CIA, NASA, and the Pentagon, also witness testimony and artistic recreations of reported sightings. One of the most discussed cases involves reports of glowing red and orange orbs in the northeastern United States. Witnesses described large luminous spheres, some of allegedly splitting into smaller objects or maneuvering in unusual ways. The files also include a variety of unusual historical and modern reports, such as a disc-shaped object observed over Zimbabwe's airport in 2008, accounts of spinning discs and glowing spheres, and also a 2022 report describing a strange potato-shaped object with irregular surface features. Now, the files include those from cases that remain unexplained after official analysis. Those are personally the most interesting to me. Not that they're all interesting, but those under that particular category. After the best and the brightest take a look at them, they still cannot be identified. So they go into that unknown bin. Maybe it's 1%, less than 1%, more than 1%. Those are the ones that I think we should be focusing on. So it's a mixed bag as far as kind of like Disclosure Day. Some like it, some hate it. Those will like the UFO releases. Those will hate the UFO releases. Many people will actually comment before there's any possible way they could have actually read through the information. So just keep an eye out for that. If they're already putting reaction out there and the files have barely been out 5 or 10 minutes, that should make you wonder. Unless they're just having AI do their job for them, then you should also wonder whether or not they're gathering that information accurately and presenting it to you accurately. There are some places that have put this in a much more easily accessible way to access. So there's some sites out there, including Enigma Labs, but also John Greenwald with the Vault, the Black Vault, both of them. And there's probably others who are doing, I think, a better job of putting this information in a place that you can actually do something with it than just uploading it on a website. Researchers note that many of the files, though, which contain witness accounts, images, or summaries, they don't have detailed sensor data. They lack metadata. There's no investigative notes. Technical analysis is lacking, so you can't reach firm conclusions. And as a result, the material is often difficult to evaluate scientifically, as you might imagine. And then on top of that, not all these photographs or videos are of the events themselves. Now, the majority are, but some are recreations and artist renderings. The files contain numerous illustrations created from witness testimony, pilot reports,
radar observations and investigator notes, sketches and digital renderings that were intended to help document what witnesses claimed to have seen when no camera footage was available or when existing imagery was too poor to clearly depict the object. It's easy to say, well, you know, there's got to be good photographic evidence to go along with this. Certainly not in the contact encounters where maybe individuals are being taken. Maybe they don't have the device with them. Maybe they're not in a capacity to record. Or maybe they're driving. We don't want people taking their hands off the wheel, reaching for a camera. But still, you would think, with the dash cams out there on police vehicles and truckers and people's Ring doorbells, not doing a advertisement for Ring, but any one of those doorbell cams, you would think that by now, maybe we would have something that's not too poor to actually depict. Maybe I'm asking for too much. What do you have to say about that? Is it too much to ask that we would have really good evidence by now? And the fact that we don't, and we're relying on recreations and renderings, says something. So, in this most recent release, there were slightly more files than the second one on May 22nd, but not nearly as many as the first, which happened on May 8th. They threw a lot of stuff out there in the initial wave, not so much in the second wave, a little bit more in the third than they did in the second. And there are some interesting nuggets in there if you have a chance to read some of this stuff. Now, again, because these are old documents, they really need to be digitized and in a format that we can read them and search them. Otherwise, it pretty much makes it useless because, you know, documents age over time. If it's handwritten documents, if these are sketches, you know, those can smear and smudge. Typewritten documents as well that weren't backed up. I mean, right now, if you type something and you print it off, hopefully you still have a hard copy saved in the cloud or on your computer that you can just print another one off, or, you know, save it on the internet and it can be accessible

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2: Somewhere between the paranormal and the abnormal, I'm Jeremy Scott. I mean, it's good that this stuff is coming out. But if it's not quality stuff, if you can't read some of this stuff, or if it's, you know, a recreation, how much is it really worth? And, I mean, would it hold up in a court of law? That should be what we judge everything by. And if the answer to that is no, then maybe we shouldn't put it in the official government archive at war.gov/UFO. Just my opinion, though. Welcome to the program, Ashton Forbes, citizen journalist. He grew interested in the UAP phenomenon right around 2017 after the DOD and Navy videos were admitted to be real. And since then, he's been an observer of various videos attempting to disclose their authenticity to the world. The first time he was here, we were actually not talking about UFOs.

0: but about MH370. But now we're here to talk about the UFO videos and everything else that's been released over the past month and a half now. Hi, Ashton. Welcome back to the program.
1: Hey, thanks for having me.
0: Absolutely. My pleasure. I mean, I'm following your stuff, and you seem to have a good read on this. Sometimes there's a lot to keep up on, but what is your read on the first three waves now of UFO files?
1: Well, I'll just say I told you so. I called it. I mean, there's a clip of me back in April saying that we're going to see a bunch of videos, and there's not going to be any aliens in any of these videos, and you are going to see plasma orbs in these videos, specifically in triangle formations as well. And I think there's at least one video we had of plasma orbs in triangle formations, maybe a couple, but several that I would argue are obviously plasma orbs. Whether or not you believe in aliens or in this phenomenon, you look at it, it's like it's an orb of energy or something like that. And that's ultimately what the big reveal is here, is that this, because we don't see the universe exactly correctly, there's an extra dimension. And this means there's an extra property to electromagnetism, which means that plasma, which is just inherent electromagnetism, has more stickiness, more stability to it than what we expected. So I think that ultimately is going to be what we're going to get revealed in the long term from these. And for what people want to believe, I'm not telling people that aliens don't exist. I think that when we see these videos, this phenomenon, and we see it on video, we look at it and we go, well, I don't really understand what that is. I think the first thing we have to do is demystify it, because what we're going to reveal and understand from this plasma, this extra dimension, this extra understanding of physics beyond our current understanding, is we're going to learn that aliens must be out there. There's so many things that we're capable of that we're going to be moving to another echelon of civilization, that if there is any other life anywhere else out there, they must have figured this technology out too. Therefore, they're going to be like Star Trek level technology compared to where we're at here today. So that's my high level take on the situation.
0: And you say plasma orbs. Describe those for those who don't have a layman's understanding of it.
1: Well, let me tell you what's important. Fusion. Fusion's what's important. The moment I started digging into plasma orbs and started digging into the science related to it, not the mysticism, the science, you realize the cutting edge of plasma technology is fusion. And there is actually a specific pathway of fusion that's not traditional, that basically is the culmination of the Department of Energy and NASA's research going all the way back to maybe the 70s and even all the way back to the Manhattan Project. And it has to do with something called high beta plasma, meaning what they're trying to do is compress this electromagnetism. Let me just tell you what plasma is to begin here. Plasma is just you take an atom of any molecule, let's just say hydrogen, and you shoot it with a beam of laser and you rip the electron off of it. And if you do this, you can create a soup of this. And we call that plasma. So it's an electron separated from an ion at that point. And so this basically controlling this process and controlling how these ions fuse with other ions is what we call fusion. And so what they figured out is that when they are messing with fusion plasma, if they compress this plasma down, it will actually expel the magnetic fields inside of it. The part that's important for the UFO community is when they do this, they call it a high beta, which is the ratio of the pressure, the plasma pressure to the magnetic field strength trying to push in, is that it creates this boundary, this shell, where the magnetic field is like stuck along the boundary of this high beta plasma that you've created. And specifically, Jack Nachamkin's Air Force Research Lab paper says this expels zero-point energy modes, which basically means this plasma that they've hiding, that they've discovered, we can call it a high beta plasmoid, I think would be an appropriate term, it can interact with the zero-point energy. It can interact with that quantum energy that we talk about with the Casimir effect, where we put two plates next to each other, and they just come together. And we know, oh, that means there's this latent energy in the universe, and we can tap into that. And people say, well, you can't do that with the plates because you have to pull them apart. Well, they did it with plasma. They realized, oh, when we create this high beta regime, this plasma becomes stable like a bubble. And now we can have this thing spin around like an electric engine and pull energy from the vacuum. And one additional thing they did is they haven't been sitting around for 70 years in these DOE labs doing nothing. No, they've been figuring out how to control fusion at the perfect level. Imagine two perfect beams of just ions colliding and creating fusion in almost the most efficient way possible. that's the level of technology that they've already achieved behind the scenes. It's indistinguishable from magic or aliens to us who are normie people that have no idea what the Department of Energy has been doing.
0: So this is how these craft are able to move around and appear to be doing things that don't look ordinary?
1: Exactly how. Yes. So basically, when we're looking at these things, they're little fusion reactors flying around, but they're not what we would consider from like ITER, these tokamaks, these giant metal rings. Those, that's junk fusion. We should have stopped doing that a long time ago. I've got people on the record that developed some of the most important fusion reactors saying that, or the ones that developed the idea of the tokamak. And they said that the first thing, Robert Bussard, the first thing they learned about it was it's no good. You're never going to get a good fusion reactor just from doing the math. Doesn't work. You need a high beta regime to get really high levels of fusion efficiently. And so they all, the smart ones, realize that. And that's why the companies you want to look into are Tri-Alpha Energy and Helium Fusion. Those are the ones that are doing this high beta plasmoid technology. And in order to pull off gravity manipulation, here's the secret. You need high energy. This is why we haven't seen it publicly. Do you have access to nuclear bomb levels of energy density? No, of course not. You only have that in the DOE labs. And this is where Salvatore Pais, the U.S. Navy guy who has those UFO patents, comes in. If you look at his patents, that's basically what his patents add up to. They show that you actually have to achieve this really high energy density to achieve these gravity manipulation effects. And this requires an energy source like fusion. So you can get fusion that doesn't require a huge hot reactor. You can get low temperature fusion specifically because we can tap directly into the zero point energy, have it act like an air conditioner. And the reason why they can make fusion happen so easily compared to how much we're struggling is because when you have gravity manipulation, it's also control of the Coulomb barrier. It's also control of the nuclear force. So those ions that I was talking about in that plasma, before, they're both positively charged, so they repel each other. So they don't want to go together. They don't like each other, right? But we're going to force them to. You know, we got requirements here. You got to get together. So when we reduce the Coulomb barrier, it actually allows them to get closer and closer and closer. So fusion becomes easier and easier and easier. And from a energy perspective, that means the energy requirement to make that happen goes way down, way down. So that's why when you look at these balls of plasma, they're not white hot like the sun. They're like much cooler. And that's because not only do they figure out gravity manipulation, but they can control the nuclear forces. They can create low level, very low entropy fusion can occur, and they can use that energy to manipulate gravity.
0: Can you see evidence of this, what we've been talking about, in some of the videos?
1: Great question. Not really yet. The one thing I'm looking for is X-rays. These fusion reactors, they have byproducts. So the linear fusion reactors, opposite of a donut, metal donut's the tokamak, and that's a circular, right? Because they're trying to trap the electromagnetic fields within the region of it, and a donut is the best shape for that. But in a linear fusion reactor, like the ones that are the high beta ones, you have byproducts shooting out. And the byproducts are X-rays. So that's what we should be looking for in these videos.
0: Ashton Forbes with a citizen journalist. You know him, Ashton Forbes on X. And also, he's got a YouTube channel. More to come somewhere between the paranormal and the abnormal. I'm Jeremy Scott, into the paranormal.
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19: Fox News, I'm Sue Gossman. With the U.S. and Iran set to sign a peace deal in Switzerland, the Israeli military says it struck southern Lebanon overnight in intense fighting. This is the White House announced Vice President J.D. Vance will not attend. The memorandum of understanding ending the conflict getting some cool reception from lawmakers.
20: It's not just Democrats criticizing the memorandum. Senate Armed Services Committee Chairman Roger Wicker says the $300 billion fund, quote, would make Iran's payoff under President Obama's 2015 deal look like a pittance by comparison.
19: Fox's Lucas Tomlinson. Lawyers for the accused killer of United Healthcare CEO Brian Thompson are reversing their course in the legal strategy. The defense had been considering an extreme emotional disturbance argument and announced on Thursday that they were not going to do so. 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
23: Paranormal News, I'm George Henry. The U.S. government has reportedly established a new interagency board focused on UFOs. According to reporting from Liberation Times, the UAP Governance Board will bring together officials from the Office of the Director of National Intelligence, the FBI, and Department of War. They are expected to assist with the review and release of UAP-related records while supporting the work of the All-Domain Anomaly Resolution Office. Reports indicate the board held hold its first meeting this week and will be advised by outside scientific groups, including a UAP Science Advisory Council led by astrophysicist Avi Loeb. Officials say the board is intended to streamline investigations and transparency efforts as the government continues releasing UAP records through its ongoing declassification program. Hear paranormal news every hour on Into the Paranormal.
0: The Pentagon today released the third batch of declassified files related to unidentified anomalous phenomena, more commonly known as UFOs. The Trump administration is releasing records related to UAPs, UFOs, and alleged extraterrestrial phenomena.
1: They want to find out about the UFOs and anything having to do with UFO or related material, and we're going to be releasing a lot of things from that we have, and I think some of it's going to be very interesting.
2: We are meeting with the White House. We are requesting that whistleblowers receive temporary immunity or permanent immunity, and if they are able to divulge whether it is locations of craft and or advanced technologies.
13: This is the age of disclosure.
24: Call Into the Paranormal at 503-389-3131. From somewhere between the paranormal and the abnormal, here's Jeremy Scott.
25: Well, it's not aliens who are powering these UFOs. So what else is possibly powering these UFOs? Talking with Ashton Forbes tonight, he's a citizen journalist, and I was asking, you know, if what we should be looking for in some of these videos to determine whether or not it's plasma orbs, whether it's fusion that is powering these craft. And you were saying we should be looking out for X-rays.
26: Yeah, we want to definitely look for X-rays and any thermal IR camera footage that they show us, because there's going to be byproducts if that's what they're producing. Now, the problem is X-rays don't show up optically, so you're not going to see them in an optical video. Now, this is something that the MH370 video shows. Everybody said, well, what's those dark lines in front of these orbs? That's exactly what they are, because they're outside of the range that those cameras can pick up. But let's get back to this topic of UFOs and what's going on. I especially heard some of the commercials just now. And I want people to understand this, and I'm not trying to be mean. It's just it's hard for people to hear the truth sometimes. This Avi Loeb UAP Learning Council that they're setting up here, that's never going to produce anything. It's got the biggest group of, like, dimwits on the planet. You know, Avi Loeb was trying to convince people that a space rock was an alien mothership just too long ago. I'm sitting here telling you we can literally teleport. Okay, it's regressive to even think that and talk about the UFO topic. And there's no chance someone with that mindset can ever figure this out. It's like a block, mind block. It's just not possible. And there should never be immunity to any of these people. It's absolutely insane that they're talking about immunity. What? Nobody has even revealed anything to be a crime yet. Why would we even consider giving people blanket immunity when we don't even know what's being covered up? And let me tell you this, because this is what you're asking, the most important question. What is the power source of these UFOs? Anybody that says aliens are visiting here, don't even give them the time of day. Doesn't matter if they have videos, photos, anything, until they answer two questions. Number one, how did your alien UFO thing get here? It's really, really far away to the nearest star. So what physics did they use to get here? Second, what is their power source for their magical alien physics where they can just hover in the sky?
27: Yeah.
26: Because these things are theoretically possible if we have huge amounts of energy. And the reason why they don't answer those questions, and the reason why everyone gets pissed off when I say the truth, is because this is what the UFO disclosure topic is really about. It's never been about aliens. It's about free energy. Literally free energy. It's real. They are lying to us about it. And they've not just lying, brainwash. Literal brainwashing, just like during COVID. If you're not wearing your mask alone in your car, you're not protected from the COVIDs. It's just like that again. Although this time they just told people free energy is not real. It breaks the laws of thermodynamics. You can't break the laws. That's not possible. That's literally all they did. And the only way around it is you have to realize space isn't really empty. Space, empty space isn't actually empty. There's actually energy in that. And when you realize that, you realize, oh, that's the way around those laws of thermodynamics. There's just an extra input that we currently aren't tapping into, but we can, and we will one day. And when we realized that this was all about free energy the whole time, those people, that's why they're asking for immunity. Oh, you better believe they need immunity. They're begging for immunity because they've been hiding free energy from the world for decades, and killing people, ruining their lives, discrediting them, suing them, getting them kicked off their universities, anything. All these things have happened. Covering up cold fusion, which was also real. The people that did all this, the last thing in the world they deserve is immunity. What they really deserve is to go up to the gallows. Honestly, worse than that. Some of these people have made billions of dollars, and they have a whole family wealth from lying and covering this up for decades. That's what this is about.
3: Interesting. Well, yeah, I mean, that is the ability that we wouldn't have to pay for gas. We wouldn't need power stations. I mean, there's a lot of people who have made a lot of money off of this.
26: And here's what I'll say. If this kind of startles people, it should, number one. Number two, listen to what they're saying. Dylan Borland was just in my replies going, duh, those videos are not real. Why would someone have a drone over there? And then in another post, he's going, we haven't had control of our world for 80 years. He's saying your $400 heating bill, electrical bill, could be 1 cent. Hello? That's literally what I've been screaming for 3 years. It's about free energy. But they're saying, they're going, oh, the aliens are real. Why? Because then you're going to go, oh, I want to know about aliens. Oh, so give them the immunity. Give them immunity so we can learn about aliens. In secret, what they really want immunity for is literally hiding free energy from everybody. And that's, people should rip them to shreds. 100%. Rip every single one of these people. If they take me down for this, which is a non-0% chance, I want everybody out there to bully these people. Do whatever we can. Even if they don't face justice in the court of law, bully them, ridicule them, ostracize them, make them persona non grata in society, make their families persona non grata in society. That's the punishment they deserve for something this horrific. Crime against humanity.
3: So you're saying there's a lot of people who know about this technology.
26: Start with Hal Pudoff. Number one, Harold Pudoff. He should be the very first person put on trial, and he should be forced to say exactly what he knows. Because you know who I learned it from? Hal Pudoff. When I went to go find the physics papers, it was him. He's CIA. He got 38 scientific papers written. And right there is all the answers to how UFOs fly. And he's also the advisor to all the people saying, hey, it's aliens. We don't know how those alien technologies work. This is the craziest thing I've ever seen. It's like Yoda saying he doesn't know how the Force works. Get that guy out there. No immunities. He's just going to say what he knows, period. Or he's going to go to prison and die in prison. Those are his choices. And I love the guy. I do. But I'm done with this. I'm done with the bull guy who helped figure out wormholes for them. Literal wormholes, teleporting something from one place to the next.
3: So what would be the penalty for suppressing this? In your opinion,
26: they're afraid of being killed. That's why they want immunity, right? I mean, I tell people, for me, hiding physics, hiding free energy from the world, it's beyond all scales. I'll tell you what I'm going to advocate for. I'm just a social media influencer. I'm going to advocate for the death penalty for every single person who hid this. Every single one. How else do we fix this from never happening again? This is the most corrupt thing that could have ever happened in society.
3: I got to pause with Ashton Forbes. We'll be right back with him.
4: 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Since most chronic diseases have inflammation, our optimized curcumin seems to be a perfect addition to any nutritional program. It makes sense to me that preventing or reducing inflammation is a key component to our overall health. The Mayo Clinic found that curcumin can decrease swelling and inflammation, has antioxidant properties, And research suggests that curcumin can prevent cancer, or at least slow the spread of cancer, and in many instances make chemotherapy more effective. It protects our healthy cells even from radiation. 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
5: Nice job.
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3: I'm Jeremy Scott. Somewhere between the paranormal and the abnormal, we are with Ashton Forbes tonight on the program. So, Zero Point Energy, this is a free energy source. It has existed for how long? We've known about it for how long? We've been trying to keep it hidden for how long? And how does it work, Ashton?
26: I guess those are all great questions. Well, it's existed forever, of course, because it's just part of the universe. I would say, if I had to explain to people, I would say it is the energy of space-time itself. And that's actually how you can describe dark energy, too. Funny enough, zero point energy solves all the problems that we have, because we don't need dark energy. We don't need dark matter anymore. We can now explain gravity, inertia, mass. And the reason is because we're sitting in a bath of energy all the time. Every atom in our body is sitting in a bath of energy. And it's constantly exchanging energy with that bath, just like if you were in the bath and suddenly the water got like lukewarm. And then you got out and you felt it and you were like, oh, actually, it was pretty warm still. It was just because your body adjusted to it. You were in equilibrium, as they would say. But now interacting with this zero point energy is tough. We've proven that it's real. It's been proven by the Lamb shift, by the Casimir effect. As I explained earlier, two metal plates, conducting plates, placed next to each other, and they're neutral. Shouldn't pull each other towards each other. They do. And the reason why they do that is because there's, imagine, invisible, just like our electromagnetic waves in the radio, in our radio or in our cell phones. We know there's these electromagnetic waves all around us all the time. But imagine we pull all the heat, all the light out of a box of empty space. There's still these waves, these individual waves of every size. And when we put two plates there, some of the waves can't fit inside the plates. And that causes a pressure that puts the plates together. That's the zero point. That's the negative energy, actually. Turns out the negative energy that we've been looking for to manipulate gravity, to make a wormhole, warp drives, it's actually just a pressure force. And gravity is just a pressure force. We've been thinking about too hard. We've been looking for something that's exotic. We've been looking for Harry Potter magic and mysticism, but that's not what it is. Gravity is just a pressure force. So anti-gravity is just a counter pressure force. And now you realize from a negative energy perspective, if there is this energy, then we're in this bath. If we can pull that energy out, when we dip into that, that's negative energy because it's just a pressure force. Now, the space is going to fill in. It's going to try to fill in that empty gap that we've just created. And if we can do that and pull that energy out, that's free energy. But this is also potentially air conditioning as well. Energy is heat. And we can actually potentially dump energy back into the zero point energy field as well. The way we do this is we need to couple electromagnetism with gravity. This is the thing everybody's been struggling with. So I'll tell you the answer. The answer is spin. The answer is torque and resonance. Two conditions. And in terms of turning an electromagnetic field into something that can be a gravitational manipulation field, you also need high energy density to pull it off. Change the, like we imagine electromagnetic wave. It's like a one wave and then a second wave that is orthogonal, 90 degrees to the first wave. If we could somehow twist those so they're no longer 90 degrees anymore, that could be a way where we can couple to gravity better. So we need these conditions, but if we have these conditions, we can potentially tap directly into zero point energy, tap into what we think of as gravity manipulation. And so zero point energy was just kind of erased in the late 90s. And instead, they came up with the term dark energy, which nobody really understood anymore. And that's what made this all kind of a mystery. But if you look at, I have a whole book here of like free energy devices or harvesting energy from zero point energy fields. They all relate back to zero point energy. And even then, fusion becomes a zero point energy tap under the right conditions, similar to what I just mentioned before. And what they're going to give us is going to end up being a nerfed version of fusion. It's like the equilibrium version of fusion. We could drive it out of equilibrium, but we're just not going to do that. It's dangerous. We don't want to try that. But if we did that, we would potentially just have a free energy source from plasma and fusion.
3: So obviously, there are aspects of this phenomenon, and this is one of them, that are being suppressed.
26: Well, of course. And I think in some cases, you could argue with good reason. In another life, I would probably be one of the gatekeepers, to be honest with you, because the reality is we're never going to be ready for this technology. And it's almost, certainly going to destroy us all without any question. It's just a matter of when. I mean, 10 years, 100 years, 1,000 years, eventually this technology is, it puts nuclear weapons completely to shame. Makes it look like a little baby's toy, essentially, compared to, a rocket launcher. So we're talking about a weapon that will easily destroy the planet. And if anyone in the wrong hands, any single person in the wrong hands could destroy the whole planet. That was probably a good part of the reason why they covered it up. But it's like anything becomes corrupt over time. And you have a cover up like this and people are profiting on the inside on it. And eventually the truth has got to come out. So for me, I look at it and I go, yeah, this is definitely going to destroy us. But holy crap, what a lie to tell people and to control and manipulate people for so long. So at this point, if we do end up getting wiped out by it, I think, the people that hit it, they're the most to blame for sure. Because we could have kind of saw it coming. We could have not tried to ruin our society so much and, tried to grow along with this technology instead of just hiding it and waiting until the last minute when they had to expose it.
3: So we shouldn't get our hopes up about any of the additional releases of documents, videos, pictures, whatever else there is that are going to be coming out?
26: I would say probably not, but what we need, if you want to be specific, is the CIA footage. The CIA has much, much, much better footage than the stuff that they're showing, and they know it'll prove this the anti-gravity at a bare minimum, and then probably a lot more. I think what they're also, just to be a little bit egotistical, is they're afraid it'll corroborate the MH370 videos, which show really unequivocally the United States has anti-gravity, free energy, teleportation technologies, and that's why they're being very careful about their release out there. If you want to get things done, number one, find General McCaslin. The feds have to have him, right? That's got to be where he is. I mean, he's not on any ring footage anywhere, and the guy clearly tried to disappear. He bought a first aid kit the day he was disappearing. That's not something you do when you're trying to commit self-harm. The guy knew about everything. He was talking to Tom DeLonge. He definitely knew about this plasma. He refit our nuclear weapons. He probably knows about those plasma orbs. He knows we can teleport planes. That guy disappeared probably because of what he knows. No, definitely because of what he knows. So find him or find Edward Lin. I mean, I found the guy that leaked the MH370 videos. I just got his case file. And you look through it and there's like a whole classified addendum. And they did an agreement where a modification to his plea agreement where he let the government change the details of the case publicly in return for them lightening how they were going hard on him. And you're like, these guys were definitely terrified that he was going to start blabbing about those videos and the other stuff that he knew. So those are the answers to trying to find the truth. If you're hoping it from the government and a bunch of clickbait people that are always talking about, I'll release the NHI biologics file if you don't tell the truth about the aliens, then you're going to be sadly disappointed, I'm afraid.
3: What about this crew that held the press conference last week?
26: Yeah, that's what I was talking about. I was like, I saw that kind of clown show coming too. It's like, oh, we'll tell you the secrets here. Just come this. And then it's like a little pep rally or something. I wasn't even sure. I tell people, you watch one of my live streams compared to that, and you'll never go back to watching that stuff ever again, because it's just like being woken up and watching real content compared to just completely, scripted, unauthentic kind of nonsense. And let me give you some good news, though, at least, is that aliens are real. Of course aliens are real. Like, I'm telling you, we got teleportation and free energy technology. There's definitely aliens out there, but they're not coming here. We're primitives. Why would they bother coming to our primitive planet with dumb, dumb people that are still burning fossil fuels and have no idea that free energy is even a thing? You know, that if anything, they're just going to wait until we try to do something and blow ourselves up, and then they'll try to stop us, if anything.
3: So have we gotten any technology, you think, over the years from the extraterrestrials?
26: Probably, but we're thinking about too simplistically. Like, what are even extraterrestrials? Could be like a AI hive mind conscious that's 100,000 years old. Could be a plasma being that, you know, they talked about that, I think. Some of these plasmas could be conscious, but I wouldn't think about like conscious like we are. I mean, like more like a like something between a plant and an animal, you know, but you can still tell it's like alive, you know. So could they have gotten them from that? Sure. Could have gotten from something that was here buried 100,000 years ago. You know, could have gotten it from things that came to the from the past to the future. Time travel to the future is actually really easy. So especially when we have gravity manipulation. So you could actually have beings that were like 100,000 years ago that were more advanced than we are now that teleported to us in the future and then they got stranded. In fact, here's one for you. We could just be aliens that got stranded here. We could have teleported to the future, stuck on this planet, no way off, no way to go back. GG.
3: Wow. Certainly give us lots to think about tonight. Ashton, always appreciate the work that you do in this field to keep people thinking, because it's when we stop thinking and we stop thinking critically that it can really go south. So how do the audience follow you on the platforms? Which ones are you on?
26: Yeah, I'm everywhere. Just look up Ashton Forbes at this point. It's pretty easy to find on the platforms. Check out my YouTube channel, but also at Ashton Forbes on Twitter is where you get the most engagement.
3: All right, thanks fantastic. For having me on. Yeah, absolutely. Always good to talk with you. Look forward to the next time when we can chat about these subjects. Certainly some interesting stuff to consider. We'll be back, ladies and gentlemen, somewhere between the paranormal and the abnormal. I'm Jeremy Scott.
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19: Change of plans for the VP. I'm Sue Guzman, Fox News. The White House announcing that Vice President J.D. Vance will no longer be traveling to Switzerland to complete the peace deal with Iran Friday. Fox's Alex Hogan reports.
20: U.S. Central Command announced that the U.S. military has formally lifted the blockade on all traffic entering and exiting Iranian ports. With military presence still in the region, the administration once again is warning that it will resume military action if Iran violates the agreement. Under the memorandum, Iran has committed to inspections, ending uranium enrichment, and eliminating the already enriched stockpiles. The U.S. and regional partners will develop a plan with at least $300 billion for the reconstruction and economic developments of Iran. Back home, there's been sharp criticism of this agreement, while the administration claims that it has the upper hand.
19: Meanwhile, the Israeli military says it struck Hezbollah targets across southern Lebanon overnight, more than a dozen people reportedly killed. Ukraine has targeted Russia's capital city in its largest drone strike since the start of the war.
21: The drone barrage torching the city's main oil refinery for the second time in a week. This all, by the way, happening just 10 miles from the Kremlin. Those strikes disrupting commercial flights across Moscow overnight. And while Russia claims it shot down more than 500 drones overnight, nearly 200 over Moscow alone, four airports going dark in the process, 17 reported injuries, including a pair of kids, as debris rained down on apartment buildings, a mall, a fitness center, a large tank cover flying hundreds of feet in the air after being struck again by one of those incredible drones. Vladimir Putin, for his part, was about 430 miles away in Kazan, hosting the Association of Southeast Asian Nations
19: Fox's
21: Conference.
19: Kevin Korg, Zelensky saying world leaders at the G7 summit in France, including the U.S., have agreed to additional support for Ukraine. 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

0: cold dark depths of a secret from the cold dark depths of a secret dungeon somewhere deep in the remote Pacific Northwest. I am Jeremy Scott. Welcome back for the second hour of the program. Now, I've been digging into some of these files. We were discussing those in the first hour, in particular what's been released thus far by the government at war.gov/UFO. We've got a couple of hundred files now. The majority of them are documents, but more than 50 videos, pictures, audio recordings, witness testimony, radar data. A lot of it is old. Some of it is hard to read. You know my opinion on that. We've already been over that. But one of the files in there stuck out to me because I've done a lot of interviews over the years. We have now well over 900 episodes of the program. Some hours we used to do, you know, 3 hours a night. The show then eventually went to a two-hour format as we streamlined it for more nights of the week. But back in the day, we used to do three-hour shows and sometimes would go longer than 3 hours. And I remember it was a night with our guest who will be with me this hour. And the reason that we're revisiting this is because one of the cases in the Pentagon's second release of UFO files included reports from the Sandia Mountains of New Mexico, particularly reports from the year 1948, 49, and 50, a two-year or three-year period. Green orbs, discs, and fireballs that were observed near a sensitive military installation. Witnesses described objects performing maneuvers that appeared beyond conventional aircraft capabilities of the era. According to the record, some of the sightings occurred near facilities connected to nuclear weapons research. Where have we heard that before? The answer would be in many cases. And the documents show that military and intelligence officials took many of the reports seriously and conducted investigations, although no definitive explanation was reached. These green orb reports were among hundreds of historical cases, including that have been included in the government's initiative for transparency. Some might chuckle at that. Will the government ever be transparent? So we welcome back to the program Sue Walker, a lifelong experiencer of ET and UFO phenomena, professional clairvoyant and medical intuitive, who was unexpectedly contacted by an extraterrestrial while visiting Albuquerque, New Mexico in 2013. She and her spouse, Rev White Otter, a shaman and lifelong contactee, developed a strong friendship with this ET and were introduced to others. They act as translators for several of these beings who operate out of a facility beneath the Sandia Mountains. They are authors of the book Inviting ET, which is a handbook for how to host your own close encounter of the fifth kind. And from what I understand, they have been able to show others how to have these experiences. Is that right, Sue?
1: It sure is. It sure is. Between that and the publication that we translated for one of the staff members in the Sandia Information Station underground facility, we translated what is now the Telepathy 101 Primer, and that is available on the Pontes website at officialfirstcontact.com. But what it does is it takes you where you are and helps you to develop your own telepathic rapport and ability to not only send but receive. And it also, in the back of the book, gives you protocols for contact, so that you feel like you have a sense of what's right and what's not. So we've had people all over the planet try this and follow the guidelines and practice social empathy and use the protocols and receive visits. And so it's not just White Otter and I that have talked to the Pontee or received in-person visits from them, but we have people in France and England and Canada and Israel and all over the Europe and North and South America and everywhere. We haven't gotten much feedback from Africa, but that's out of their jurisdiction. The Pontee's jurisdiction is pretty much all of North America right now. And so that facility beneath the Sandia Mountain is an old one. And there was an ancient tunnel system that used to run north-south along the eastern edge of the Rockies. And that tunnel system was built by one of the previous ages of man and was abandoned when the Pontee found it and repurposed it for their information station. So we have learned a great deal about them and about their culture. And you reminded me that we had a long conversation the first time about all of this, and I remember that. And we'll see how long we go tonight. But the topic of the Pontee and their visits to people all over the world, this is the first time that we know of that we have Earth human people inviting an extraterrestrial nation to come visit them and inviting them by name. We know the names of a number of the Pontee that do go visit across the world. And so when people put in a request, they would like to meet a specific staff member and frequently do. Some people are only ready for a light in the sky, a blink, blink, and hi, and that's it. They don't really want to get much closer. Some people want to witness the cloud camouflage that they use. Some people who do CE5s are not sure if they want to see somebody in person or not. And yet they would like a dialogue. And so that feels safer first, which is why the Telepathy 101 primer comes in very handy. It gives you instruction. How do you do this? And so it's a fast, easy read. And even we have a version on YouTube that is sign language for the deaf. And that's fun to watch and go along with it too. So we've had a marvelous success with people who have invited the Pontee and kept track of it and submitted evidence back to us. And that's been a lot of fun to hear their stories and what kind of effect it has had on their lives.
0: So did you stumble across this? I mean, you didn't go to Albuquerque to have a visit with an extraterrestrial, or did you?
1: Good heavens, no. It surprised the hell out of me when I first came to New Mexico ever. I thought I was coming to a state that was all flat and desert and cactus and that kind of stuff. And when I got here and saw all the mountains and all the different kind of topography that you just don't see anywhere,

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7: Into the Parabnormal, I'm Jeremy Scott. Got to apologize for those on the radio side. I was mesmerized with a conversation and the clock got away from me. And see, we're live and things happen at a certain time. It's what we call a hard time in radio. So if I don't get out on time, that's what would happen. So people, they get mad about the break. Somebody just hit me up on Twitter. They had to listen through 14 ads. I think it was an exaggerment. We don't have that many advertisers. The breaks aren't that long. They're only a couple of minutes. But yeah, it's, so you can listen for free, by the way. And of course, the podcast will be available once we get done with the program. And you can listen to that for free if you happen to miss any part of the live transmission. So we're with Sue Walker, officialfirstcontact.com. And I was asking how you stumbled across this, and then I had to just interrupt. So please continue.
8: All right. So we had a voice that just showed up. And I have been a professional detail clairvoyant that works with three-letter agencies as well as a medical intuitive for 35 years. And I'm just retiring now from that career. But at the time that I heard this voice, I had

0: decades of experience with ghost busting and channeling and unusual energy things. And so I knew that this voice that I heard was very different from anything else I had ever experienced. This wasn't a ghost. This wasn't an ancestor. This was somebody with a very different feel. And so I only heard it once, and I heard one sentence the first day. And I thought, well, that was weird. The next day, I heard the voice again. Again, one sentence, and then it was gone. And when I heard it a second time, I thought, all right, who is this and what's happening here? The next day, I heard it a third time. And when I did, I knew that I better ask White Otter, because I was visiting his home for the first time ever. We had just started dating, and I had to take a chance that I could talk to him about this, because I was afraid that he would stick me back on the train to go right back to Iowa, thinking he had a crazy woman on his hands. But I got brave, and I said, hey, Otter, I got a question for you. He said, what? I said, have you ever heard a voice coming from the mountain? I keep hearing this guy. And then I paused, and he went, oh, them. They talk all the time. They talked ever since I moved in here. They talk so much, it's just nonstop, and I have to tune them out. Why? So that's the way things started. We didn't have this individual's name. We didn't know anything about him except that I had decided I didn't want to keep calling it the voice from the mountain. So I gave it a nickname. It came from the Sandia Mountain. I thought that sounded like somebody's name, like Sandy. Completely forgetting that in Spanish, Sandia means watermelon. So I turned to Otter and I said, I think I'm going to give this voice from the mountain a nickname. I think I'll call it Sandia. And the voice was listening to our conversation, and he piped right up. And he went, Sandia, watermelon head, that'll work. And then he went silent again. And I thought, who is this and what's going on? It wasn't until 2 months later that we got brave and I said, Sandia, what's your real name and where's home? And he answered immediately, and he answered in detail. And he said, home is the fifth planet orbiting the further of the two stars in the binary system you call Zeta Reticuli, in the constellation of Reticulum, which is a southern hemisphere constellation, difficult for you to see from here. That's the exact quote. And I went, oh, okay. Well, what's your name? He said, Dukum. I said, what? Tilkum, I said, slower, Tilkum, and then he spelled it, T-L-K-M, and he added, our language seldom uses what you call vowels unless they are borrowed, and that's what started.
1: How do you borrow them?
0: Well, if somebody
1: already has... Is it like the game of Wheel of Fortune?
0: Yeah, kind of. If somebody already has vowels in their name from wherever they're from, then they just roll with it. So they adopt another language vowel system.
1: Or use the apostrophe?
0: Yes, they use the apostrophe. They consider the apostrophe a pause or sometimes a lip flap. And I said, what's a lip flap? He said, where you have to puff your lips like peas, or if you have to cluck your tongue like a T. That's where they use the apostrophes. So it's a diachromatic pronunciation mark for to help other star nations. The Ponti, the vast majority of them are completely telepathic. They have vocal cords, but they don't use them. And so it's an unused muscle. And unless you train that muscle to be precise and be able to use your mouth, your tongue, and your lips to pronounce things, if you haven't done it and you're 30 years old, the first time you try it is not easy. They can whisper because you don't have to use vocal cords to whisper. So they can whisper to you anytime they want. And sometimes I have heard them whispering. But we've had them visit our home. I've touched them. I've had them sit next to me. Otter sees them also. He's been visited by himself, separate from me, or when I was doing something else. And so we got a request from them in May of 2015. By then, we'd been talking to them for more than 2 years, or more than a year and a half. And they asked for a social media account. They wanted to teach beyond borders and boundaries and religions and militaries and politics stuff. They wanted a way to reach people across the planet. And so we tried Facebook and Twitter became the biggest part of the platform. And for 2 years, nobody knew who I was or White Otter was, because we simply let the Pontee talk. And they interacted with people every day on a regular basis and answered a lot of cultural questions. They are cultural explorers. And they also use the phrase that they are gardeners of intellect. I thought that was really interesting.
1: Yeah. They don't need crops, though, to survive.
0: No. Well, they're physical like we are. But I have an interesting story for you about the Pontee. We got contacted by a fellow who was a truck driver of refrigerated trucks. And he normally delivered produce to restaurants. Well, he was asked to deliver an entire truckload to a location on the east side of the Sandia Mountain. And he arrived, and it wasn't a business that he could tell. Huh. There was a pole building and a house, and that was all. It was like a big barn. And the fellow came out of the house and signaled to him to back his truck into this barn. It was absolutely pristinely clean. No one else was around, and no equipment was around. No other trucks, no nothing. The guy from the house signaled him to come back into the house, and they were going to sign the paperwork and get him on his way. 10 minutes later, he went back out to his rig. It was completely empty, with no sign of where the food went.
1: Taken by the extraterrestrials in the Sandia Mountains. Talking with Sue Walker. Tonight on Into the Paranormal, I'm Jeremy Scott. That's a question mark. More to come.
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22: Fox News, I'm Chris DeMeo. A change of plans for the vice president. The White House says he won't be going to Switzerland to begin nuclear talks with Iran. A White House spokesperson cites difficult logistics for negotiations. Meantime, the Swiss ministry announcing this morning that planned talks between the U.S., Iran, Qatar, and Pakistan have been postponed. Democratic socialists making the pitch ahead of this November's midterms.
23: We need and will take on Trump and his pathological lying. We're going to take on his racism, his authoritarianism.
22: Senator Bernie Sanders and Zoran Mamdani campaigning for New York Democratic Socialists on Thursday in New York. Stocks ending higher on Thursday. 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
24: Hello, Sin City. 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The Other Side of Midnight coming up next, right after the news, on 101.5 FM KDON.

0: unidentified life form detected.
1: You're traveling at the speed of light into the paranormal.
2: So what happens to the truck full of produce out in the Sandia Mountains in New Mexico? Well, as part of the UFO files released by the government at war.gov/UFO, was information about orbs and discs and fireballs near a military facility out near the Sandia Mountains between 1948 and 1950. Come along 2013, my guest tonight, clairvoyant and medical intuitive, lifelong experiencer of ET and UFO phenomena, Sue Walker, who after visiting White Otter out there Albuquerque way, begins a more than 10-year friendship with a group of extraterrestrials, or maybe they don't prefer to be called that, but for all intents and purposes, we'll call them that. The Ponti from the planet Pontel. And here is a truck delivery driver bringing produce to a residence or a facility, something on the outskirts of the Sandia Mountains, goes inside, comes back, and it's all gone, Sue.
3: Totally gone. His truck was totally cleaned out, and there was no evidence of anyone doing it, nor evidence of the boxes of refrigerated produce that he had in the truck. I mean, he had hundreds and hundreds of pounds of all kinds of produce, and it was all gone. And he was going to turn and ask the fellow from the house about it, and the fellow from the house, and about his business that came and talked to us about of the Sandia Mountain. We had an electrician come talk to us, and it was an electrical job that needed a security clearance. Instructed to drive out and meet the van that was going to take me to the job site at, and when he got to the place where he was supposed to get his ride, they told him to leave all of his tools in the truck, to empty all of his pockets. He couldn't have cigarettes or a lighter or keys or anything in his pockets. And so he did that, and they put him in the truck, and there was no windows. They couldn't see. I guess it was a van, not a truck, but there were no windows for him to see outside. They drove around for about 45 minutes, and then suddenly this electrician realized that they had gone from outside road noise on the tires to inside road noise. So he knew that they were not in outside anymore. They stopped the truck a moment later, or stopped the van a moment later, and he got out, and his jaw dropped. He said, "I was in the largest, longest airstrip I've ever seen in my life, and it was all underground in a high-ceiling facility. In the distance, at the edge of this hangar bay, or airstrip under the ground, he saw saucers and oval craft and one little short gray guy, but he was a quarter of a mile or a half a mile away. So he saw him at a distance, and he was told to not ask any questions and go on about whatever business they instructed him to do. And that's what he did. And so he saw them, and he saw them standing next to what looked like an Earth human person by the saucer. And he knew that he was not going to be able to tell anybody about what he had done. until he met us. And then he'd been holding this in for years and spilled the beans about every bit of it. So that was the second corroboration. The third corroboration that we got was from a man from the Zuni Reservation on the edge of western New Mexico and Arizona. Now, the Zuni have a long history of positive ET interaction that goes back centuries. And Clifford Mahuti told me that every year, two individuals come from the Sandia Mountain physically and go to Zuni and visit and come back that same day, once a year. And that's all he could tell me about that, because some of the things that they do in ceremony, they don't talk to the general public about at all. Clifford Mahuti has passed now. He was in his late 70s, I believe, when he passed. Marvelous man. He used to come over to our house and have dinner, and then he and White Otter would chat for hours, swapping war stories. That was fun. That was a lot of fun. So that was the third corroboration that we got, and that was a nice one. But the Sandia visitation things that you mentioned from the 40s, 48, 49, 50, that time frame, what Clifford told us is there is an entrance on the eastern or western side of the Sandia Mountain that's a small entrance. And if you look on a map where the tram, there's a cable car type thing, a tramway that goes from the base of the Sandia up to the top. And there's a restaurant up there. And so it's a nice view of Albuquerque. But if you look on Google Earth and you go north of the tramway, a couple of canyons, they go up the canyon to the entrance. And then it opens for them to be able to get in. But that's as much as I know. I think we've spotted it because it was marked. And Tilcom showed us the mark for entrance. He showed us marks on the ground for portals, entrances, and a bunch of other things that helped us identify where facilities were and whether they were occupied or not.
2: So they're walking in and out on foot?
3: No, not necessarily. They're flying up in a skipper ship. A skipper ship is about the size of a small plane.
2: Okay, so this opening is much wider than just what it would take for a human to walk through. It's got to be big enough to land a ship through.
3: Yeah. Now, there is a hidden man door that is stone that swings open and closed. That you are right. There is that also. But the entrance for the ships is about the size of a small plane and lets the little things get in and out. That's where the information gathering orbs, the green and amber and white orbs that you see, are independent information gathering devices, many of them. And they oftentimes will go together on a drone carrier. You can call those little orbs drones if you want, and go to, let's say, a location, and a half a dozen drones that are the orbs, the balls, will go scatter in different directions, gather whatever data they are programmed to get, and then return to the drone carrier and come back to the Sandia station.
2: So the green orbs are still out there in the Sandia Mountains. Sue Walker with us tonight from officialfirstcontact.com.
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2: All right, talking with Sue Walker, there is so much that we could discuss in the final time that we have tonight. I mean, just to give you an idea, our first episode that we did on this rendition of the program, we did another talk on another show that I did in a previous life, and we had you on another episode as basically a cherry on the top. But the episode where we talked with you and with Reverend White Otter and with others went 3 hours and 45 minutes. So people need to go back and listen to that. But we've got, you know, many new listeners since our first chat, which was 2018. And at that point, you were several years into this. And now you're that many more years into it. Are you and your significant other still actively communicating and translating for the Ponte?
3: We are. And they have been providing us a little bit more detailed information and some concerning information about our son and the status of our world and what's coming now that you're seeing the Atlantic current slow down and the weather extremes all over and the violence or potency of all the storms changing. And the changing in the weather, it seems to be coming earlier by a month now. So spring has backed up a month, summer has backed up a month. At least it has where we are. And we are feeling the intensity of the sun because of the effect that the CMEs are having on our magnetosphere. And so the Ponte have essentially described to us that the area of the galaxy that we're traveling through affects the magnetics of every planet in our solar system, our sun, and Earth too. And it's affecting the wobble. We know that the wobble of the planet as it spins changes, but that wobble effect for a brief period of time recently went away totally. That was a surprise, and the scientists are still trying to figure that one out. But the molten core, the iron core of our planet, is affected by all of the magnetic flotsam and jetsam, I guess you could call it, that this area of the galaxy brings to and affects, uses to affect other planets. And so other star systems, other star nations know that we are going to be going through a Melibahes here on Earth very shortly. And many of those nations who helped in the past rescue Earth humans are here to help again. And so you are seeing more sightings of ships, but the next thing that happens is more sightings of Sasquatch, and then more sightings of the extraterrestrial nations or interdimensional, multidimensional nations that have helped us in the past and are here to help us again. Every star nation has its own jurisdiction area here on Earth. The Nordics are up in Northern Europe. Southern Europe had the UMO in Spain and France. Snake-headed people in Europe, and I'm blanking on their name right now, the Zuni, the Ponte here in North America have a jurisdiction. Another star nation has jurisdiction in South America. A separate nation has jurisdiction in Central America near where their base is, Guatemala. But all of these nations are here because they see our sun affecting our planet and this area of the galaxy affecting our planet. And the planet rollover is not out of the realm of possibility at all. Recently, the translations that we are seeing from the Sumerian tablets, the cuneiform tablets, the Ponte have been having me go to those translations to understand some of the things that are coming, because it was recorded 5,000 years ago and it's falling in line with what was written down then, almost word for word for word. So they have described a great deal of the things that are coming to us between now and the late 2040s. But as soon as the spring of 2029, which is only 3 years away. So our planet is changing rapidly if you watch it. And they are asking people to take this seriously and do some prep work, understand where they can go, where they would be safe.
2: Sue, how long have the Ponte been here, and how did they get here? Why did they choose the Sandia Mountains?
3: They've been here for at least 15,000 years, and they didn't originally choose the Sandia Mountains. They had exploratory teams come here after discussing things with some of the other star nations who had visited Earth, who provided them with some of the history. The elongated skull folks that the Ponte called the Ia had two separate factions here, one in Mesopotamia and one in Peru. They were very different feeling peoples. The Mesopotamian people were the ones that were breeding workers. The Peruvian elongated skull folks were not breeding workers. They were instructing them how to have their culture survive with medicine, agriculture, mathematics, astronomy, yada, yada, all the basics. And so one group was a teaching group. One group was a more, we want your precious minerals. And the historic information that the Ponte got came from those Ia folks. And a lot of the human variations come out of the Orion constellation, and that's where the Ia came from.
2: So were they involved in what happened in the late 40s and early 50s that has just been disclosed? That wasn't the Ponte?
3: The Ponte involved? Yes, the Ponte were involved with that. Okay. Yes, they were, because they were observing what kind of tools and experimental things the Earth humans were doing down here in New Mexico to try and affect the star craft or the ships, the ovals and the saucers that they saw heading toward the Sandia Mountain. And so they were trying to develop technology to mess up their system and down craft. And they were successful.
2: Downing?
3: Ponte craft.
2: Okay.
3: Or exploration craft, yes.
2: These weren't occupied, were they?
3: Some of them were, yes.
2: So were there casualties?
3: Yes. There were.
2: Human and extraterrestrial?
3: Yes. What the general public doesn't know is there were far more crashes here than just Roswell. There were
2: Cape Girardeau and others.
3: Yeah, here in New Mexico. And then there is one location where
2: the Aztec,
3: you see
2: right?
3: As many craft. No, the Zuni Reservation.
2: Okay.
3: Yep.
2: Which is where?
3: On the very edge, the western edge of New Mexico and Arizona.
2: And this crash happened in what year?
3: Oh, gosh. Which one? There was one.
2: Oh, there have been multiple.
3: One in 49, one in 51, one in 53 that I know of. And so.
2: Interesting.
3: What time years were in, I can't tell you.
2: All around that same timeline, time frame, yes. Though. Interesting. Sue?
3: Mm-hmm.
2: Tell us about the places that the audience can follow you and the Ponte.
3: Absolutely. If you go to @SandiaWisdom, all one word, S-A-N-D-I-A, Wisdom, W-I-S-D-O-M, on Twitter or on YouTube, you can see a whole bunch of stuff about the Ponte, some of their history and the things that they've taught us. And if you want to go to officialfirstcontact.com, you can get the Telepathy 101 primer for free. It's like 285 or 286 pages, but you can go through it very quickly in an evening.
2: And I must say, and we'll let the music run out there, that Sue's got some great artwork as well that I've seen. So that's available on the website, Sue?
3: It is. It is. You can see images of the Ponte. You can find some of the things that they've taught us that are very unusual and unique.
2: All right. Good night, Sue. It was great to talk with you.
3: Thank you very much. Really appreciate it.
2: Until we talk to again next time, friends. Good night and God bless.
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23: The VP stays put. I'm Chris DeMeo, Fox News. A White House spokesperson announcing that Vice President Vance will no longer be traveling to Switzerland to begin nuclear talks with Iran on Friday. Fox's Alex Hogan has more.
24: U.S. Central Command announced that the U.S. military has formally lifted the blockade on all traffic entering and exiting Iranian ports. With military presence still in the region, the administration once again is warning that it will resume military action if Iran violates the agreement. Under the memorandum, Iran has committed to inspections, ending uranium enrichment, and eliminating the already enriched stockpiles. The U.S. and regional partners will develop a plan with at least $300 billion for the reconstruction and economic developments of Iran. Back home, there has been sharp criticism of this agreement, while the administration claims that it has the upper hand.
23: Now, the Swiss foreign ministry announcing that talks between the U.S., Iran, Qatar, and Pakistan have been postponed. Meantime, Ukraine targeting Russia's capital city in its largest drone strike since the start of the war.
25: The drone barrage torching the city's main oil refinery for the second time in a week. This all, by the way, happening just 10 miles from the Kremlin. Those strikes disrupting commercial flights across Moscow overnight. And while Russia claims it shot down more than 500 drones overnight, nearly 200 over Moscow alone, four airports going dark in the process, 17 reported injuries, including a pair of kids, as debris rained down on apartment buildings, a mall, a fitness center, a large tank cover flying hundreds of feet in the air after being struck again by one of those incredible drones. Vladimir Putin, for his part, was about 430 miles away in Kazan, hosting the Association of Southeast Asian Nations Conference.
23: Fox's Kevin Cork in Washington. Ukraine's President Zelensky warning Moscow will burn if Russian President Putin continues the war. 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
1: Ross Coldheart, live in Sydney, Australia, prestigious journalist, king of conspiracy theories, expert on UFOs, and the star of News Nation. I can say that for you, Ross, because you are the star of News Nation. Welcome to the other side of midnight, sir.
2: G'day, Walter. Lovely to speak to you, sir. And hello, Midnight Misfits. So I want to take you tonight, Walter, down the rabbit hole of the dark misdeeds of the CIA. Can you hear me okay? I'm just making sure you can hear me.
1: It's perfect. It's a beautiful connection. Oh, great. I'm grateful to the team of techs that have made it happen, sir.
2: Wonderful. So a lot's being said at the moment about the CIA. There's talk from Anna Paulina Luna, the representative who runs the Oversight Committee, which is looking at improving transparency inside the Congress by government agencies. And she's been talking about exposing MKUltra, which was the CIA's covert black program from the 1970s that was revealed in the Church Commission inquiries that came out of Watergate into the dark, nefarious activities of the CIA, where they were basically giving LSD, among other things, in an attempt to exert mind control over civilians. And it was the most appallingly illegal activity, and it really never got properly investigated. And so, to her credit, Anna Paulina Luna, the representative, has announced that she's going to be calling investigations into MKUltra, and the departing Office of Director of National Intelligence boss, Tulsi Gabbard, has also indicated she's shortly about to dump a whole lot of MKUltra files into the public domain. So in that context, my friend, I thought I'd tell you about a friend of mine, Jordan Jozek. Jordan's a 9-year-old boy at the first occasion that something weird starts happening to him. He's diverted from his school as a little boy in rural New York into what he thinks and what his parents are told is a GATE program, a gifted and talented education program. He's apparently excellent in visualization, empathy, and anomalous cognition and psychic tests. Turns out they've been testing him secretly in schools with Zener cards, cards that are used to test him for psychic abilities. And he only pieces this together much later in his life when he has a bit of a nervous breakdown and he starts looking at his school records. But he slowly pieces together a memory, a realization that there's a gap in his childhood, and that he was quietly pulled from regular classes for years. The teachers weren't told what was happening for psychological testing by government agencies. He was told he was special. And it turns out the entire gifted and talented education program, and I've been researching this for some months now, has allegedly been used nationwide to identify and recruit children with psi abilities, psychic abilities, into covert programs. And so Jordan, around about the age of 12, while he was in this program, he found himself in a Catholic-affiliated special education facility in upstate New York, run by Baker Victory Services. And I've been to this location. I've walked through the building that he says he was in, and everything he tells me about what happened there matches the shape and the set out of the building. He believes MITRE Corporation was involved, which is a federally funded agency, and he compares what happened to him as very akin to what you've seen on Stranger Things, the TV fictional story, or the Montauk Project, those scenarios playing out in reality. As a prepubescent boy, he was given experimental drugs. Some were mislabeled as standard medication like antipsychotics or puberty blockers. But whatever this was, Walter, I know it's real because I've spoken to multiple people now. There was EEG brain mapping. They were taught how to do remote viewing. And perhaps most mysterious of all, they were shown an ancient archaeological relic that was nicknamed Sylvia. It was a crystal orb on a pedestal. I'm not making this up, by the way. This is a real story. This was a sentient, alive object that when Jordan's mind was exposed to it for the first time, it got inside his head. He telepathically communicated with it. And it essentially taught him how to remote pilot or control UAP UFOs. And I've seen Jordan do this as an adult. This is something that came to him in his 30s after he sadly tried to commit suicide. He was so devastated by the repressed memories of what had happened to him as a child. It was only when it came bubbling out as an adult in his late 20s, early 30s, that he realized he and other children had been dragooned into this appalling program. This is something that your tax dollars have been funding, Walter, and it's shocking. Jordan was eventually identified through my assistance, actually, by Skywatcher. I introduced him to Jake Barber, and he became one of the principal psionics working with Skywatcher. And I've seen Jordan do this. I've watched him summon UAP craft and actually fly them with his mind. I've seen this happen. He's an extraordinary human being, and I thought he showed real bravery this week when he came out and went public. But he's one of a number of people I'm talking to, people who all describe the same things. It goes back to people like a CIA-connected guy called Andrea Paharaj, who had the group called the Space Kids, Project Preserve Destiny, the Stargate remote viewing programs, the Munro Institute Hemisync, and a whole series of esoteric traditions going back hundreds of years. What Jordan's wanting is public disclosure. He wants the public to know that the human brain has abilities far beyond what we've all realized, and he's actually founded an organization called the Telepathy Center. He's refusing to use his skills for military or intelligence-related purposes. He wants every human being to learn how to use the skills that he was taught in this dark government program. And I can tell you, Walter, the Congress is going to get to the bottom of what I believe is going to be a much bigger scandal than MKUltra. This is not just the CIA. This is the Defense Department and certain private military contractors, notably MITRE Corporation, involved in illegal scientific experiments on children, exploiting alleged psionic abilities.
1: Ross Coulthart, News Nation, now that you know this young man as an adult, have you asked him, what do you think is the maximum capability you and your brain have to influence objects, events, thinking in others? What is the maximum ability do you believe you've received?
2: You know, it's a very interesting question. I haven't asked him that question, and I should have done. I have to admit, I was so awestruck about what I did see. He and I were at a place called Esalen, which is on the coast south of San Francisco. Beautiful retreat. About 4 o'clock in the afternoon, he turned to me, and he clearly had some kind of a message in his head, and it said, "Ross, you're going to see a hexagonal blue orb tonight." And sure enough, he did a summoning on the grass looking over the Pacific Ocean at about 10:30 at night, and I saw a blue hexagonal orb appear and float in front of probably about 100 people. And I've got a photograph of it I'll share with you at some stage, Walter. It's quite extraordinary. It was an amazing evening to hear this young man predict that he was going to have this sighting. And then there's no way he could have faked this. This was a gigantic SUV bus-sized object hovering in the sky, clearly like a plasma, something solid though. And as hundreds of us watched, it moved

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2: I've seen the evidence. She was told that he had a mental illness, and all the psychiatrists and psychologists that I've spoken to have told me and assured me he is not mentally ill. Basically, she was told that unless she agreed to him attending this specific school, he would be taken off the family, which was a really shocking situation. And to her great credit, she put her foot down and demanded that he be home for at least the weekend. So for 5 days of the week, he was in this special school, and he was literally locked up in this special school. And on one occasion, I'll tell you this story, he was sat in a room, told that the carers would come back in a few minutes. This is a little nine-year-old boy I'm telling you here. And the room door locks. He can't get out of the room. And then while he's sitting there in a chair, screens light up all around him, and he's shown snuff videos, videos of people being raped, killed, beaten, tortured. And apparently one of the things that induces the hemisync, the synchronization of the two hemispheres of the brain, is fear. And believe it or not, one of the things that he described to me was an anal electronic probe being put up his bottom, and he was induced electric shocks. And this isn't the first witness that I've heard this from. I interviewed another person at the beginning of this year called Tim Lauka, and Tim also went public about how he was dragooned into the Gate program, and he suffered similar torture and abuse at the hands of people in military uniform. I can tell you, Walter, this is a scandal waiting to be revealed, and I'm really excited that Jordan's finally decided to speak publicly, but this is just the beginning. There's going to be a flood of people, and if anybody from the Gate program who's had these experiences wants to talk to me, please get in touch with me at News Nation.
3: Ross Coldheart is going to break this story. 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Ross Coldheart, News Nation, the name of your program on News Nation.
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3: All right, coming up, Robert Clotworthy. Robert Clotworthy, a voice you know, even though you don't know the name that goes with the voice, but it's going to stick now. He is the voice of Ancient Aliens, the TV show you watch when you're alone in the house for hours and hours, and it's narrated by Robert Clotworthy, easily one of the greatest narrators, maybe one of the greatest stories of our time. Robert Clotworthy, the voice of Ancient Aliens and the voice of the Curse of Oak Island Gold and the Curse of Civil War Gold and the voice of most of the video games you play, also secretly when you're alone in the house. Robert Clotworthy, a good friend of the show, always has a terrific update on the situation, the excitement, the next events on Ancient Aliens. There has never been a better time to be the voice talent, the voice star of Ancient Aliens. A new script comes from the federal government almost every day. We're going to review those with you, share the exciting news, and Robert's going to tell us what to expect on the show coming up. It's an amazing job he's got. Walter Sterling, good evening. I got a phone number. We can talk at 800-848-9222. 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

0: history. 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
1: August 13th, 1859. After making a speech in Council Bluffs, Iowa, future presidential candidate Abraham Lincoln is introduced to a 28-year-old railroad engineer named Grenville Dodge. Lincoln immediately requested to meet with Dodge privately, and when they did, Lincoln bluntly began by asking, "Dodge, what's the best route for a Pacific railroad to the West?" You see, Lincoln had been a lawyer for the big railroads and made the decision that America's future relied on a transcontinental railroad becoming a reality. When he did become president, not even the raging Civil War distracted Lincoln from that goal and began pushing for congressional approval for a public-private partnership with the railroad companies as soon as he took office. And on July 1st, 1862, Lincoln signed the Pacific Railroad Act into law. Then on May 10th, 1869, less than 10 years after that fateful Lincoln-Dodge meeting, the Golden Spike was struck in Utah, finalizing the track work and making the transcontinental railroad dream a reality.
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8: Hello, I'm Lee Harris.
9: Wait, do we have to play that all the time?
8: Hello, I'm Lee Harris.
9: What? Lee Harris is the new vice president of programming and news at the Red Apple Audio Networks. And before he was the vice president of programming and news at the Red Apple Audio Networks, he was the driving creative force at News Nation. And he's the reason this show is on WGN in Chicago, owned by the same company, by Nexstar, a really good company. And before that, for, I don't know, 30 years, he was the most listened to voice in New York City. And John Katsimatidis and Chad Lopez hired him to put together the new Worldwide News Network. And he did that in, what was it, 8-9 seconds? He got it done?
8: Hello, I'm Lee Harris.
9: But then I get this memo that says, new boss wants this all the time. Did Dominic Carter play this?
8: Hello, I'm Lee Harris.
9: I didn't hear Dominic play it. Is just me to test it overnight? Or is Sid going to have to play it in the morning?
8: Hello, I'm Lee Harris.
9: All right, there is Robert Clotworthy. Robert Clotworthy, the voice of Ancient Aliens. Robert, good evening. Welcome to a magnificent spring night. Hi.
10: Well, hello, Walter. Thank you for having me on again. Seems like it's been forever. Or no, actually, it seems like it was just yesterday, even though it was just a week ago.
9: Yes, exactly.
10: But man, has crazy stuff been happening this last week. Are you kidding me?
9: Share with me what the most amazing, crazy things have been in your opinion.
10: Well, I'll tell you, you know, I have come back and we've started working on some new shows, and I was able to talk to a couple of the producers about it, because last week we left it off wondering what the heck is going on. What is the attitude of the producers of the show with all this information that's coming out? And I'm telling you, they're a tad frustrated because we're not getting the information that we want. Where is the 4K video? They think that there's, you know, a bit of a wall that's been placed up, that what we're seeing is just, you know, the crumbs on the side of the plate, as Ross would say. So we're digging deep. We're not going to take no for an answer, and we're going to find some information that when we put it on the show is going to be truly earth-shattering, I believe, or universe-shattering.
9: I believe a part of the problem is semantics. The president said he was going to release all the UFO files. He was going to release all the UAP files. Consider that that's exactly what's happened. All of the files are of unidentified pictures, phenomena, technology, unidentified. Everything's unidentified. The identified stuff, he didn't say he was going to release.
10: You know, I had not thought of that, and that explains a heck of a lot.
9: Because he didn't, remember, he's a man of hyperbole. And yeah. When he said, I'm going to do this, he didn't seem very excited. And he even fluffed it. He said, you know, I guess some people will want to see it. And it's the UFO stuff, the UAP. I guess that's what he said. He said, I guess some people will want to see it. And that's what they've released. In that package, which I was shocked and appalled at, and you, I'm sure you saw it, in the package of what was released was an interview Walter Cronkite did on TV with Apollo astronauts.
10: As if that was some top secret conversation they had.
9: Ooh. But it was, and then everything else was blips on a screen, stuff far away. They have managed to release federal video that's worse than anything you would have made with an 8mm.
10: Yeah, I mean, these are what, you know, $2 billion jets? You think that somebody would have a cloth that would wipe the lens on the camera before they go up so we can see some good stuff? Yeah.
9: I think that's the problem. I think he kept his word. And one day the joke will come out. He'll say, I said unidentified. I have shown you all the stuff. We can't figure out what it is. Maybe you can figure out what it is. That might be their position. The other thing I've always considered is that it may be a joke among presidents. There may be nothing. And as long as they say, well, I can't release the information, that makes them powerful. It means they have the information. Mm-hmm. It means it's up to them to release it. And the joke between presidents is there isn't anything. But if we keep saying we have it and we can't release it, it keeps us powerful.
10: You know, I do believe that there is stuff out there. I refuse to believe that all of this is just a bunch of nothing. That does not make logical sense to me. But you may be right. Maybe they don't even know what the truth is. Perhaps they're not in the need to know, Cam.
9: Yeah, only Mulder and Scully know what the secret is. Yeah. Now, Robert Clotworthy, have you shot any new episodes? Have any new episodes happened since the release, or have they been holding it off, hoping something new will appear?
10: You know, it's interesting because I've gone in and we've basically been doing pickup sessions for the last couple of weeks. In fact, I'm doing one tomorrow on an episode that's I think going to be airing fairly soon. But it's about alien AI, so it's not really directly related to the new information that's coming out. But I'm going to talk to Max tomorrow, who is the main producer of the show, and kind of dig a little bit deeper to see what's happening behind the scenes, because I have a feeling that the amount of information that's coming to us and from the people that are giving us this information, you know, I'll give you one tidbit. I know that we did interview Bob Lazar, and
9: right.
10: And he's not a person that really promotes himself in any way. And so he's going to be on the show, and I'm sure that what he reveals is going to be some fascinating information. And we are at the tip of the spear. I mean, we're the granddaddy. We're the one that everybody wants to be on because everybody's watching our show. Everybody else is kind of following in our footsteps. So, when I think of Giorgio, when I think of William Henry, when I think of all David Childress, think of all the people that are on this show, these guys are committed. They're like rabid dogs going after a bone. They do not give up. So we're going to get that information out. And it's, you know, I, as the narrator, am getting people contacting me with information, and I'm probably the low man on the totem pole. So the information that's being released, that's coming to these guys, is got to be pretty astounding.
9: I think that David Childress could make a nice side hustle if he would just record himself saying, "Is it possible?" Because no one else says it as well. Is it possible?
10: His line on the show is, why would they do that?
9: Right, right. Why would this be kept from us? He's always outraged, no matter what it is. His face turns red. He's very annoyed. Whatever it is, he's very annoyed. And a very effective character, quite the character. Have you had Congressman Tim Burchett on the show?
10: Oh, I believe we have. Yes, yes, yes.
9: Also Absolutely. A very angry guy. Also a very angry man. And some listeners have suggested that Tim Burchett's outrage, I've seen this, I've been in a skiff, I know there's stuff they aren't showing us, could be obfuscation, could be distraction, that he knows there isn't anything, but he'll just keep yelling.
10: I guess the reason being that it gets him on television, gets him a little bit of name recognition.
9: Yeah. Robert Clockworthy.
10: I don't want to be cynical about all these guys. I want to believe that there's information they're just holding back. If we force them, it'll have to be revealed.
9: Now that you're here, do you have any Oak Island news?
10: The guys are up in Oak Island working as we speak. So, the new season will be premiering, I think, usually premieres in November, I believe. Because they go up there sometime in May, and they work through September, October. And, they're up there doing their thing. They're searching. I've not spoken to the producer of the show to find out what information or what's happening right at the moment, but I will find out.
9: Now, have they added any women to the cast of Oak Island?
10: Yeah, they've got a couple of women on the show.
9: Regularly?
10: Yeah, especially with the archaeologists. So, yes, absolutely. I know that was something that was really lacking in the show, and it was nice to see. I know Gary Drayton's daughter has been on the show, Katya, and she's terrific, and she's very, very serious.
9: Oh, they're all very serious, Robert.
10: Yeah, I joke that if we find the Ark of the Covenant, it has to be like the Stanley Cup, that each one of us that is involved with the show gets to take it home for a day.
9: Exactly. That's exactly what they would have to do. The most interesting moment, the most interesting producer contribution to that show, a show I love and respect. Boy, do I respect Nielsen, so I respect that show. The most interesting moment, which was a producer moment, they find that tiny cross. In the sands here, they find that tiny cross, and then they find a match for the bas relief of it in a cave in France.
10: Yes,
9: that may have been a prison for the Knights Templar.
10: Yes,
9: I'm like, well, that's some homework there.
10: Yes, I'm telling you, we've got a good team that works on these shows. The research is amazing. When we put something on the air, just so you know. We make sure that it's factually correct. I have gone back, and even with shows that aired maybe 2 years prior, I'll record something because something was inaccurate.
9: Wow.
10: So we make sure that everything is specific. If we say something happened in 1632 on December 11th, it did happen on December 11th, 1632.
9: What a fabulous job you have.
10: It's a lot of fun.
9: It's the best. Robert Clotworthy, a privilege to have you on the other side of midnight. I really am glad that we're friends. I'm glad that we do this. And I thank you very much for your time.
10: Oh, I love you too, Walter.
9: Okay. Have a great weekend.
7: 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Red Apple Audio Network.
9: Good evening. We're on Chicago's WGN, KDKA in Pittsburgh, WCCO in Minneapolis. That lives in shock that I'm on their radio station. For 11 years, they've had the opportunity to put me on. Every time the program director of WCCO said, okay, I'm going to get you on. I'm going to get your Sunday show. We're going to get it on. And then he gets fired. It's a curse. The minute a program director of WCCO says, okay, we're going to get you on, they get fired. Mateus Boom Boom in Hollywood, welcome to the other side of midnight.
11: A very pleasant Friday morning to you, Walter. Nice to be with you.
9: We need to get you a new jingle.
11: Okay.
9: No, that should be met with more excitement.
11: Oh, I'm thrilled. It's going to be fabulous. Let's do it.
9: What about the sheep detectives? Any news on the sheep detectives in the movies this weekend, sir?
11: No. Have you seen it yet? You still haven't, have you? Well, it's all right. You're a busy man.
9: I'm not that busy. I really need to see it before I have to see it on my TV.
11: I don't think you'll lose anything by seeing it on the television. I mean, it's not something that requires a screen a block wide for intimate vistas or shall I say larger than life vistas. I mean, how big do you really want a sheep to be on the television? They're more life size.
9: That's an aspect ratio comment if I've ever heard one.
11: Uh-oh. Don't want to venture into that NPR territory.
9: Oh,
11: anyway.
9: How dare you? How dare you say those letters on this show? How dare you walk into the erudite?
11: Oh, no, can't do that. We can keep it fun and a little bit dumb. You know, there's a new movie opening today, which you're going to say, how is it possible and why? But can you believe there's a Toy Story 5? Five. So that's 31 years of movies since the first one in 1995. And it's hard to imagine that there have been five of these movies. So I watched with some trepidation because the last two have been sort of beating a dead horse. However, the co-writers and directors of this, McKenna Harris and Andrew Stanton, bring their toys in this movie, a contemporary challenge, Lilypad. This is voiced by Greta Lee, a frog-themed villainous iPad tablet-like device for kids that, of course, sucks all the kids' time away from using their imagination to play with the now-beloved toys from the movies from before, Woody, Jesse, Buzz Lightyear, and the others. So the toys, of course, war against this new device and seek a real-life friend for their own shy but sweet girl, Bonnie, who is voiced by Scarlett Spears. So most of the regular voices from the past movies come back, except those that are no longer living, of course, plus 12 new characters, and the most, or should I say the moist, amusing is perhaps Conan O'Brien, who voices a thing called Smarty Pants, which is an older tech potty training device for kids. Other than that, there's a couple of new characters voiced by Alan Cumming, and Bad Bunny, the ever-popular Bad Bunny, plays a pizza with sunglasses. I don't know, perhaps that's a little fitting. Anyway, overall, Toy Story 5's timely theme and charming writing kind of advances over the last two releases. I think it's fun for both kids and adults, and that's Toy Story 5 opening everywhere later today.
9: Mateus, Boom Boom in Hollywood, is there a new toy?
11: There's not a new toy. There are some new characters, you know, like the ones that I just described, the potty training one that's voiced by, but there's really not a new major toy. Villain here is the iPad shaped like a frog, it's like an iPad that has a surround that has frog eyes and frog ears and little frog feet.
9: I wonder what kind of deal happened between Disney and Apple to make an iPad toy that's a frog. That's the only thing you described that an 8-year-old would actually want. They're not going to want a potty training toy.
11: No. I think that's funner for adults and children of all ages who like bathroom humor. I admit, I found it funny. As you get older, it becomes more necessary to laugh at these things because otherwise you're going to cry. But having said that, it could be a tablet or it could be an Apple device that is this thing. Interestingly, since Disney took over Pixar, of course, a lot of the things that Disney did to more Disney-fy the whole thing, when the kids are playing in imagination, that goes to cartoon format rather than the Pixar-like look animation, which is almost 3D, and the cartoon-like format rehashes things like Disney's Beauty and the Beast and other themes that kids have seen and would have imagined as their toys playing. And of course, the toys all do that great toy flop when any real person comes in the room. So they're acting like regular characters, and so a human comes in and they all just flop to the ground, which is very funny. So it's fun for kids and adults. If you're going to take a younger kid, you'll be highly amused as an adult, and the kid will probably thank you because it's pretty fun.
9: Mateus Boom Boom in Hollywood, our erudite, self-effacing movie reviewer. I don't want to call you a critic because that puts you in a Pauline Kael category that is pretentious. You're not pretentious at all. You're like a guy who likes movies.
11: I do.
9: Yeah, it makes a big difference. Let me ask you another question. How is the Spielberg movie doing?
11: It did $58 million in the U.S. and Canada in its first week. Now, it may wane in the second week, but we don't have those numbers yet. We'll find out late tonight, and, of course, over the weekend, we'll see how well it does. I've seen a lot of people who like Spielberg complain on the Internet, because that's what you do on the Internet, is complain, evidently. I had a good time with it. I found it entertaining. I didn't think it was as good as Close Encounters of the Third Kind and some of the classic Spielbergs that deal with extraterrestrial life. But it had some very engaging moments and sort of a whodunit, and it's basically a chase picture with two stories intertwining until they meet up at the end, all about, of course, revealing these government secrets which have been held by a private company. And it has some fun moments, especially if you like a lot of the rumors of these possible things, such as a scene with Jackie Gleason and President Nixon. The two of them are looking at alien bodies in a morgue, which is kind of an interesting shot. One of the scenes that's supposed to be revealed, proving that aliens exist. A local New York actor, Bob Greenberg, played the great one, and he's a fun character, and he was fun to see on the screen.
9: Mateus Boom Boom Hollywood, when does Supergirl open?
11: That opens the 26th, and I'm going to see that on the 22nd. So I'm very excited about that, as I know you have been eagerly anticipating it, because she seems to be a Supergirl that sort of a no-nonsense girl, but fun at the same time. And, of course, she's gorgeous, so it's all the right combination.
9: And she's Australian.
11: Of course, they're all beautiful, the Australians.
9: They're all beautiful, and when she is in acting, she has the thickest Australian accent I have ever heard. Every other word needs to be translated, which increases her charm. All right, Mateus Boom Boom in Hollywood, how do I find you on Facebook?
11: Mateus Bombals Hollywood on Facebook, MATIASBOMBAL'S, Hollywood, just like the city, Mateus Bombals Hollywood on Facebook. Thanks a lot, Walter.
7: 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Red Apple Audio Network.
9: And there is the strangest of them all. There's Eddie Aragon. I have to move over here. Eddie, welcome to the other side of midnight. Eddie Aragon is in New Mexico. The rest of the country, as you know, Eddie, doesn't actually know where New Mexico is. The minute my friends have moved there, they say, no one knows where I am. They think it's Mexico. And I say, they must know it's a state. He says, no, I don't even think the post office knows it's a state. And it must be a spiritual challenge for you on a daily basis to have to actually explain your geography. I will explain one key thing about Eddie Aragon, besides the fact that he is a broadcaster of note, a skilled broadcaster who owns the radio station and therefore is never bothered by anybody. He owns the radio station, but he lives very close to Jeffrey Epstein's Zorro Ranch, where terrifying things apparently took place. And as a result, people who worked there went to Eddie Aragon, our guest, because he's well known in them, their parts, and started to tell him secrets about Zorro Ranch that caused him to be really curious. Welcome to the big radio show, Eddie.
12: This is the big radio show, Walter. Good evening. Good morning. I got to tell you, that disclosure day, Matthias didn't say it. Old Boom Boom didn't say what the name of that movie is, but that is not fiction. In fact, Spielberg is now saying it's not fiction. This is absolutely real. And to explain the New Mexico geography, you know, the world knows us as the place where the meteorologist stands when he tells the weather for the rest of the world or the rest of the country. He's standing right in front of the fifth largest contiguous state, which is New Mexico. That's the best way I can explain it. By the way, that's the meteorologist there, Margaret Fairchild, in this. And it's absolutely amazing because we are at that part where we are at disclosure day. J.D. Vance just came out on The View, Walter, said he's a conspiracy theorist about Epstein, which is to say that, you know, there is going to be a disclosure event where whether or not society can handle all of this information, if you've seen the movie, happening to, you know, how will society react when we have the totality of the Epstein files, when we finally realize that cannibalism was real, when somehow Jeffrey Epstein had something to do with aliens and life, and there is life on other planets. I mean, we're about to put life on another planet in Mars. So, You know, to bring it down here to the origin point is where this all exploded was August 10th, 2019, with Jeffrey Epstein's first ever, right, in that particular cell, which is where he took his own life. And right now, there is all of this information that's just swirling and swirling, from J.D. Vance to putting it out there to whether or not he's really alive. In fact, every single time I've been on your program over the last month, Walter, that's the question that always comes up. The question comes up is, do you believe he's alive? And it's become this thing where everybody believes that he is alive. And why that's so incredibly important, why as we, you know, embark upon this disclosure day and we start to learn about what we don't know, but maybe what we always knew innately, what we knew in our gut, what we knew was really there, is that we're about to find out here within the next, I think, few months, some questions that are sort of unanswered. First off, what is Zorro Ranch? What got buried there? What was taking place? We've created some computer modeling structures that are underneath that Zorro labyrinth. We know that there's a tunnel
9: what does
12: underneath.
9: What does the computer modeling show?
12: It shows a lab, scientific labs underneath the ground of Zorro Ranch, underneath the labyrinth. We've taken the Google Earth. We've taken the Gemini, which, you know, the AI is now looking at it, and it's structuring the stuff. And it's so fantastic because it's growing by leaps and bounds in its intelligence, and now it's assembled an entire structure underneath, complete with a lab, a storage facility, experiment rooms that are all there. And I have the plans, of course, for Zorro Ranch that are there. In the basement, there were three large mechanical rooms, you know, totaling about 6,000 square feet. That's pretty large. That's there
9: huge.
12: On the bottom in addition.
9: That's huge.
12: It's huge, yeah. That's bigger than most people's houses. That's on the ground floor that's there. And when you had these, you know, people reporting, or the woman that reported, Juliet, South Africa, stating that she had six men surrounding her table, or six people, or six beings from another planet surrounding her table. And Indy Peterson talked about this the other night, about how this is so fantastic. He couldn't actually get through the Epstein files anymore. He had to shut it down, and he was talking, you know, to his beloved about what was happening. He's like, you got to pull yourself away from this. And I don't know that we can look away, Walter, anymore. I think we are now at this point, you know, where we are going to find out more and more information. And a lot of that is supposedly what, you know, people here on the ground here in New Mexico, where I believe all of the tapes, the files, everything was actually stored on August 10th, of 2019.
9: And what happened to what happened to that stuff?
12: So there's six different storage facilities. Excuse me, actually, believe it or not, Epstein rented six different storage facilities throughout the country, dotted from Columbus, Ohio to here in New Mexico. There are other storage facilities that he stored some of this stuff, you know, his tapes, his blackmail CDs, his blackmail DVD-ROMs. I don't know that he made DVD-ROMs, but they look, you know, they're one and the same. And all of that was to entrap and snare and to blackmail the people that would come in. I believe, based upon what I know, and after seeing the Palm Beach FBI interior when they first seized the Palm Beach proper on El Brillo Way down there near Mar-a-Lago, you saw the syntax, you saw the CDs that the FBI took, and the syntax that was in the email that I received, and they're basically one and the same. So what do I think that's happened? I think all that stuff went to Zorro Ranch, and I think either the FBI kept it, somebody else has it, or it was completely destroyed.
9: Well, those are the only options. I needed you to come up with one.
12: No, I can't come up with one.
9: All right, that's fine. Options annoy me. Now, hold on. Eddie Aragon, broadcaster, resident of New Mexico, people who worked at Zorro Ranch, Jeffrey Epstein's Zorro Ranch, they trust Eddie Aragon so much that when they started to get nervous about what was going on at Zorro Ranch, they came to him to tell him their stories. And Eddie's going to tell us more of those stories coming up in just seconds. Do you have questions for Eddie Aragon about Zorro Ranch, about Jeffrey Epstein? Do you? It's okay. You're anonymous. No one's going to find you. Here's your phone number, 800-848-9222. 800-848-9222. You got that? 800-848-9222. Another.

0: Night at Midnight with Walter Sterling. 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

0: happens next? Coming up in moments with Walter Sterling on the other side of midnight.
1: 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I'm James Parker. 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
2: Eddie Aragon in New Mexico, owner of a radio station in New Mexico. Eddie, exactly when is this show going on your radio station in New Mexico? Eddie.
3: We'll give ours. Yes. Can you hear me?
2: Yeah. All right. The technology
3: now we're
2: is
3: now that came right through.
2: Yeah, great. But I couldn't hear you.
3: Well, I told you behind the other side, so you have to go back and rotate. No, I'd say maybe August. See if we can get a commitment by August, and that'll be good.
2: A commitment to what? A commitment to what?
3: So I can get out of my other contract.
4: Hello, I'm Lee Harris.
2: A commitment to what? Well, let's see. Wow. Let's see.
3: I'm already committed to you, Walter.
2: Yeah.
3: I mean, there's no doubt about that.
2: Yeah, well, here's everybody's problem in these scenarios about network, and this is just a fact, not a brag. I was the vice president, general manager of the largest radio network in the world, a 2,000 affiliate ABC radio network, 6 outlets, satellite dishes around the world, a $50 million news department.
3: Wow.
2: And I won't even tell you what the compensation budget was. So I know how all of that works, and there's something I know that seems to have been alluded to by others, which is this. You don't have to air anything. Your license says that you are responsible for what's on the air, and you're the final say. You don't have to air a damn thing. Worst case scenario, they'll probably beg you to air the commercials. You don't care. You're not selling any spots.
3: They do. That is exactly true. We should probably just say, like, hey, as long as you air the commercials, we don't care what you put on air. And that's exactly what you're saying.
2: But more than that, it's a federal law that says if you do not believe that programming is appropriate for your community that you serve by federal license, this is not appropriate for my community, you are obligated to not put it on the air.
3: I do like that about the FCC, and it does make it more proper. But we'll say the beginning of August, Walter.
2: You do remember that about your license and what it says, right?
3: I do. Yeah. I do.
2: It's amazing to me.
3: A lot of responsibility.
2: It's amazing to me how many times I've had to give this speech, and how many times at ABC we had situations like a lot of affiliates when I was at ABC. They were too cool. They were rock stations. They didn't want to air pimple cream commercials, and there was nothing we could do. They said it's not appropriate for my audience. There was nothing we could do. They didn't have to air the pimple cream commercials. They'd have invoked the law. How that law has been forgotten in the morass of, oh, my God, I need to make them happy to air Rush. Hi, Rush isn't here anymore. There's no leverage. Got it?
3: The contra is what they're always talking about. We call them
2: the
3: controversial commercials. They're called contra.
2: Controversial
3: commercials.
2: Yeah.
3: And they'll say, oh, no, you don't have to air them.
2: Yeah.
3: I'm like, why wouldn't I air them? They're part of what brings that particular program onto our air. So,
2: that's because you're enlightened. And it's a mistake. Anyway, that's a different and very boring conversation. Anything else we need to think about with Jeffrey Epstein?
3: Yes, you actually said it when you alluded to the fact that it's okay to come on and talk about this. The rest of the world is talking about this. You can stay anonymous. People have been fearing for their lives. I mean, Jeffrey Epstein, now you get into these impossible coincidences about his death. That is now coming out there. So we can talk about this out loud. It doesn't just have to be after midnight. And it's something that J.D. Vance is talking about, and we should be talking about it all the time. And the big reveal is there's not going to be a big reveal. All of the information is now out there. The problem is we aren't talking about this stuff enough because we know, one, Jeffrey Epstein did not kill himself, and he's likely alive. Two, the body that popped out of that jail cell on that very next day and the stuff that was happening on that very day in Zorro Ranch, this is why the workers, the people who are working here at Zorro Ranch, this is why they're afraid. They're scared to tell their story because they were either a part of that crime that was happening there, they knew something that happened at that property, but they weren't really.
2: Well,
3: and now, you know, 7 years later, now they don't say a single thing. They don't want to talk about all
2: right,
3: that. And they talked to me 6-7 years ago, and I happen to have all that information.
2: Right.
3: What's
2: I got
3: interesting
2: it.
3: Is this back.
2: I got it.
3: Yeah, the
2: I got it. Hey. Love you. Eddie Aragon, New Mexico, Other Side of Midnight, Red Apple Audio.
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5: This is a Fox News alert. The talks are off. I'm Sue Guzman. Switzerland confirming that Iran talks have been postponed after the White House announced that Vice President J.D. Vance would not be departing Washington Thursday night to join the negotiations. We have more from Fox's Chandley Painter.
6: This all comes as Israel's military says it struck targets throughout southern Lebanon. Israel's occupation of southern Lebanon and its continued attacks on the Iranian-backed Shiite militia Hezbollah has been a key issue on the talks. In a Truth Social post Thursday, President Trump stressed, quote, "We expect a complete ceasefire on all fronts, including Lebanon, Hezbollah, and Israel." Vice President J.D. Vance also lashed out at Israel Thursday, warning its leaders not to, quote, "attack the only powerful ally they have left in the entire world." Cabinet-level officials in Israel have been critical of the U.S. deal with Iran, and Israel's Prime Minister Benjamin Netanyahu has insisted his nation's operations targeting Hezbollah in Lebanon will continue.
5: At least 16 people have been killed in the airstrikes in southern Lebanon. 4 Israeli soldiers were killed in combat. Ukraine has targeted Russia's capital city in its largest drone strike since the start of the war.
7: The drone barrage torching the city's main oil refinery for the second time in a week. This all, by the way, happening just 10 miles from the Kremlin. Those strikes disrupting commercial flights across Moscow overnight. And while Russia claims it shot down more than 500 drones overnight, nearly 200 over Moscow alone, 4 airports going dark in the process, 17 reported injuries, including a pair of kids, as debris rained down on apartment buildings, a mall, a fitness center, a large tank cover flying hundreds of feet in the air after being struck again by one of those incredible drones. Vladimir Putin, for his part, was about 430 miles away in Kazan, hosting the Association of Southeast Asian Nations Conference.
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0: Charles in Arkansas, welcome to the other side of midnight with Walter Sterling, 800-848-9222. This is a very exciting show for you, isn't it, Charles?
1: It's my first time calling in to you, Walter. Yes, it is.
0: Congratulations for getting through. After you and I talk, would you like to play the high-low game?
1: Sure.
0: For a chance to win a prize announcement. All right. What do you know?
1: Well, I was calling about the streets of Little Rock, Arkansas are so bad that when you drive down them, every mile or so you see a tire shop. And all the so it makes me think that it's a conspiracy that the streets are bad so that they can sell the tires.
0: That is not a myth. I know too much. And I know that there are places in America, often rumored to be in Arkansas by Peter Thiel, who used to program KARN, your small talk station, made small
1: yes.
0: by Cumulus. It used to be a big talk station, but they had a plan. And the streets in many cities or in many parts of the cities are bad. And then halfway down the block in those bad parts, you'll see a sign that says tire repair. I'm like, what?
1: Yep.
0: 24-hour tire repair. And so they have a deal with the guys who fill the holes. They say to them, listen, here's $100. Don't fill these holes. That's how it works.
1: So it is reality.
0: It is reality. And because of the way the world works, you're going to have a very, very hard time getting that change.
1: Okay. So that was one of my points. I forgot my second point, but I remember my third point. Well,
0: yes.
1: You go to the grocery store and you go to buy a salad, and you can't get a salad without chicken in it. They sell these prepackaged salads, and they all got chicken in it. The only
0: right.
1: way to do that is to buy a head of lettuce and chop it up yourself, but then you don't need a whole head of lettuce if you know, it's just you eating lettuce in the house.
0: You know, it's overwhelming to think that you actually have to buy lettuce separately and chop it up yourself. This must be exhausting for you.
1: Well, I just did it recently. I bought a whole head of lettuce. I chopped it up, and I had a little bit of it, and it just sat in the refrigerator because right now my wife can't eat salad. The kid doesn't eat salad, and then it just went to waste, and I just threw it out. And I'm just like, well, that was another whatever it is, $3 for a head of lettuce, you know?
0: What is the alleged reason the kid won't eat salad?
1: Oh, he's like your daughter. He has a disability.
0: Got it. It's interesting, the things they will eat and not eat. It's sort of entertaining. Once you get it, once you know what they're going to eat and not eat, then it's sort of a show. Would you like to play the high-low
1: right.
0: game?
1: Yes, sir.
0: All right, now I'll tell you how it works. Matt, our producer, has come up with a number between 1 and 77. If you guess that number, and this is legit, I don't know the number. Only Pete and Matt know the number, and they're in a very different room. I'm in a laundry room. They're in a very different room. And they come up with the number. So between 1 and 77, if you guess it, you're going to hear a sound like this. And then you will win a prize announcement. But if you don't get it right, you'll hear this.
2: Total loser.
0: There you go. And then we have a bonus track. What do you guess the number is?
1: Oh, this is too easy, Walter, because when I was a kid, I used to listen to WABC 77 AM. 77 is my number.
2: Total loser.
0: Sorry.
1: Oh.
0: I'm so sorry. All right, now I'm going to play for you a mystery sound. Maybe you'll get it with the mystery sound, and then you'll win the prize announcement. Who do you think that is?
1: It sounded a little bit like the Beatles, but I'm not sure.
2: Total loser!
0: Sorry. We're very glad that you called, very happy that you called. Thank you for being a first-time caller. If the sales department was on it, there'd be a sponsored first-time caller announcement. I've heard talk stations that actually sell the first-time caller position. Amazing, ladies and gentlemen. All right, thanks for calling from Arkansas. 800-848-9222, 800-848-9222. And sure enough, ladies and gentlemen, My screen has gone down. Let me just see if I can fix it. If I have something to do now, could one of you whisper it into my ear? Oh, my God. Pete in New Jersey. I never thought he'd call. Pete, welcome to the other side of midnight. Hi.
3: Hi, Mr. Walter. Walter, the correct answer to every person's riddles and questions they've had about the 20th century and the present is a simple answer, and it's this. The former and deposed administrator of this whole planet is Lucifer, invisible to our eyes, and Lucifer coordinates all orchestrated false governments.
4: There are some people that are not meant to live among civilized civilization.
0: Thank you for the call. I appreciate it. 800-848-9222. Is there anything else that I need to do right now, gentlemen? All right, 800-848-9222. You and I are talking about our week, conspiracy theories. This has been a focus on conspiracy theories, and the breadth and scope of conspiracy theories gets larger and larger as you and I talk and get to know each other. First, I'm going to go to a known one. Listen to this. And then we'll talk about secret new ones that you didn't know about, such as the psychic conspiracy theory and the sugar conspiracy theory. But listen to this one.
5: Savannah Guthrie is taking a short hiatus from the Today Show. The 54-year-old was noticeably absent from the last two episodes of The Morning Show, and it's due to her being on a, quote, assignment out of New York City. As co-anchor Craig Melvin explains on June 18th, Savannah starts production meetings on the Wordle game show coming to NBC, with co-anchor Chanel Jones adding, "It's coming. Yeah, I'm excited for her." Savannah even teased production of the game show based on the New York Times puzzle on her Instagram stories, posting a picture of a Wordle sign with the caption, "Coming soon." She followed up with a second image of a Wordle nameplate with her initials on it. Savannah first revealed her latest gig during the May 11th broadcast of Today. At the time, she explained to producer Jimmy Fallon how hosting the upcoming show remains something to look forward to as the investigation into the disappearance of her mother, Nancy Guthrie, continues, saying, "Nothing about that has changed, and it's not easy, but I'm determined to put one foot in front of the other, and this is a joyous thing."
0: What? What? Mom disappears 2 months ago. I'm going to host a new game show. How does that work? Could you do that? Would that be possible for you or me to do? No matter how hungry we were to have a television career, no matter how hungry, how would that be possible? Gentlemen, I don't have a screen, you know. Are you going to help me with this? Anyway, 800-848-9222. That's the first one that we're talking about. The first conspiracy is I think Savannah Guthrie knows exactly where her mother is, and that's why she can go host a game show. If you had to have the excitement and energy to host a game show, that's one level. But to host a game show that's brand new and draw attention to it and make people clap for you, every nanosecond you see her on TV, what do you think of? Her mom. You put her on a game show, and she's jumping around all happy, you're going to think of her mom. There's no upside in this, and it doesn't make any sense. Oh, it's a good place for my brain. No, the place for you, Savannah, is in northern Mexico. Yeah, northern Mexico, looking for your mother's grave. That's where Savannah Guthrie should be. She should be looking for her mother's grave, unless she knows exactly what happened. And for whatever reason, she can't say, or the law enforcement people can't say. That's the only reason she could possibly be doing this. You and I couldn't conceive of doing that, could we? Hosting a game show while mom's buried in a desert. I wish I was wrong. It's none of my business. This is a sad, sad story. But the fact is, mom disappeared. And it all smells nefarious. Everything about it smells nefarious. And you and I can't even spell nefarious. But I look at that situation, and I believe Savannah knows what happens and isn't about to reveal it. Savannah wasn't complicit. Savannah had nothing to do with it. I don't doubt that. But it's the murkiest thing. Plus, who knows what goes on in Arizona? Do you have any interest in knowing what goes on? It's a weird place. Have you ever visited Arizona? It's a weird place. I'll tell you why. It's like Antarctica. Nobody's supposed to live there. It's too hot. The only reason Arizona exists is because of air conditioning. As soon as air conditioning happened, then they could start selling land in Arizona, like land in Florida. But you go

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2: 89222. And then here's crazy Tim Burchett. Republican Tim Burchett. He's a big believer in the conspiracy that all the UFO and UAP stuff is being viciously hidden from us.
3: I want to warn people, though, this early stuff that we're seeing is not all of it. And this is just the tip of the iceberg. But Trump's having to fight, you know, he's having to fight the deep state. And it's just, the next files will be tougher to get, but I suspect he'll get them because he is Trump. He knows how to work this thing. And until that day comes, though, there's still going to be more and more, and there's going to be more questions.
2: Yeah, Tim, like, why don't you reveal what you saw in the skiff? And thank you for teaching us about what skiffs are. We had never heard it before. Is it an SAT word? Did you ever hear of skiffs before this UFO nonsense?
4: Hello, I'm Lee Harris.
2: I'm sure he's heard of it, but he's a very erudite and educated guy, a brilliant programmer and executive. What?
4: Hello, I'm Lee Harris.
2: He's the new senior vice president of programming and news. Big press release goes out today. It's a nice press release with a picture of him, not a stupid headshot, but like a three-quarter shot. Looks very educated, very presidential, vice president, general manager. Quotes from John Catsimatidis, owner of the Red Apple Audio Networks. Quotes from Chad Lopez, president of the Red Apple Audio Networks. And when I said to the appropriate bodies, where is my press release? I'm sitting here chugging out 20 hours a week of original programming. Phone calls at 3 in the morning. No one else gets phone calls at 3 in the morning. Conversation that you and I would talk about actually at the food court at the mall. If we got together secretly and had a romance. This is what you and I talk about. Where's my press release? I said to the press release person, where's my press release? Oh, it's been moved back. And it's been moved back because of...
4: Hello, I'm Lee Harris.
2: Because of Lee Harris. It's very strange.
4: Hello, I'm Lee Harris.
2: And a luxury problem. There's a terrific ad, though, in the New York Post. There's my picture in the New York Post with the other Midnight people. And what a great lineup. Oh, my God. This is the... And it's the only in America, the Red Apple Audio Network's all-night lineup. No other network, no other radio station other than KMOX, KDKA, WCCO, WGN. No one else is airing live programming. You know what they air? They air garbage. They air the effluence of American radio. They air best ofs. There is no such thing as a best of talk show. That's dead fish. If a talk show is built to allow you to call in and talk, but it's a best of. There's nothing good about it. Oh, you're going to have to tell me 10 seconds because I don't have the clock. The clock's on my screen. Or perhaps we can get the screen to work. There's an interface, a visual interface that lets me see who's calling and the accurate time, the digital time. What'd you say? All right. More of your calls coming up. This is Another Side of Midnight on the Red Apple Audio Networks.
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6: Researchers at McMaster University have discovered a promising new antibiotic called manicomycin that kills several dangerous drug-resistant bacteria, including E. coli, Salmonella, and Klebsiella. Published in Nature, the study found that the compound attacks bacteria in a completely new way, targeting a vulnerability that current antibiotics don't use. Craving something healthy and delicious? Traditional Asian diet is packed with veggies, fish, soy, and tea, and is linked to a lower risk of heart disease, diabetes, obesity, and even cancer. Try going Asian a few nights a week for long-term wellness benefits. And here's a fun fact.

0: Former President Bill Clinton ditched Big Macs for broccoli and dropped 20 pounds on a plant-based diet. He was even named PETA's Person of the Year. Your health matters. I'm Yana Derulis for the Worldwide News Network, New York.
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9: Hey, Walter. On tonight's episode of Confessions of a Retired Detective, a retired NYPD detective revealed in court that the silencer on the 3D printed gun allegedly used by Luigi Chuck Mangione to execute United Healthcare CEO Brian Thompson was like nothing he had ever seen in 25 years in the police department. Detective Sergeant John Griffin was investigating the high-profile December 2024 Midtown slaying and was left stunned by the deadly suppressor fitted to the 9mm handgun. We could tell right away it was some sort of semi-automatic, and it had something on the front, either like a homemade suppressor or silencer type of thing, the veteran cop who served on the NYPD's Major Crimes Unit. Now, the 3D printed weapon was discovered inside the 28-year-old Mangione's backpack after he was nailed in a McDonald's in Altoona, Pennsylvania, following a 5-day manhunt. In a manifesto found inside his bag, the Ivy League grad plotted to rebel against the deadly, greedy, fueled healthcare cartel by targeting a company that literally extracts human life force for money. Shell casings found at the gruesome scene also bore messages that mirrored phrases that the healthcare giants like United have alleged to have used to deny coverage claims. Jurors in Mangione's upcoming murder trial will be shown both the alleged murder weapon and journal after a Manhattan judge ruled last month that Altoona police had followed proper legal protocol while searching his bag after his arrest. Mangione is headed for a September 8th trial on charges that carry a maximum 25 years to life in prison. The scion of a wealthy Maryland family is separately charged in a federal case, also in Manhattan, in connection to Thompson's death. He has pleaded not guilty in both cases and is held at bail at Brooklyn's Metropolitan Detention Center. So here's the thing. He's going to be tried first in Manhattan, and the feds don't trust the Manhattan DA's office to get this right. So they've got federal charges pending. So if the Manhattan DA's office screws this up and he gets manslaughter or something, the feds are going to come after him with a bunch of charges, including interstate travel to commit murder. And the firearms charges carry heavy sentences, including when you start messing around with silencers or suppressors. The average person cannot own a silencer or a suppressor. You have to set up a corporation and there's permits. It's a lot of money to get your hands on one of those things, to own one legally, and you got to show cause. And if you get caught with a silencer, you're going to jail for a long time. One thing's for sure, Luigi Mangione faces an uphill battle in federal and in Manhattan court. For more behind-the-scenes NYPD stories, be sure to check out my new book, NYPD, Behind the Blue Wall of Silence, available on Amazon. I'm retired detective turned author Vic Ferrari with Walter Sterling on the Other Side of Midnight.
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5: the new vice president of programming. Oh, sorry, senior vice president of programming and news at the Red Apple Audio Networks. Easily one of the better decisions of John Catsimatidis, Margot Catsimatidis, and Chad Lopez. I love this comic. This is my favorite comic. I have gotten in touch with their management, her agent, her manager. I have sent them appropriate notes. I have said, please, please let Christina come on this show. They haven't answered, and therefore I just assume that they haven't seen it. She has an agent. She has a manager. Christina Mauriani.
11: I don't want to kill this dog. I just do. I'm sorry. I don't want to kill it, but I looked it up. Is it illegal to kill an animal? Yes, but only since 2019. Trump made it illegal in 2019. You can't torture and kill animals. So I guess I'm not going to vote for Trump. It's a dog, you know. What I really should focus on is the owner. The dog doesn't know. It's like a little kid. Like, you need to discipline it. The dog won't be funny. And that dog is not funny.
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5: Christina Mauriani. Now, she's right at that point in her career where you and I, on the other side of midnight, could put her over the top. She's appearing in small to medium towns. She's not in real cities yet. We're in St. Louis, Chicago, pronounced Chicago. It's not pizza. St. Louis, Minneapolis, Pittsburgh, and New York. We could put her over the top if she became part of this show. It seems like a reasonable goal for me to be able to book her to promote her appearances. Hi. I get clownish requests every hour from psychics, telepsychics, Mr. Psychic, Mrs. Psychic, and comics. Please let me come on the other side of midnight. And my obligation is to entertain you. She's as entertaining as it comes. Christina Mauriani. Christina, you need to be on this show. There must be somebody who knows her and could say, oh, you got to go on that show.
11: And you know there's a species in Africa of lemurs that's, like, really ugly. They're called the Ai lemurs. And the villagers just get so freaked out by the lemurs that they're just killing them. They're going extinct just because of how ugly they are. They didn't do anything. They're just existing.
5: They're just lemurs. That's the person we need on this show. As I build the show and bring in more and more contributors, giving us more and more variety and excitement, I look for unusual characters because what you think you're not normal. So therefore, I'm not going to bring like normal guests in. You and I are not normal. We're left-handed.
13: If you're left-handed, your brain processes fear differently than the majority of the population. And the advantage is significant. Neuroscientists studying hemispheric dominance found that left-handed individuals show 22% faster activation in the right amygdala during threat detection. Your right hemisphere, which controls your left hand, is the same hemisphere that runs your survival response system. In left-handed people, the connection between motor control and threat processing shares more neural real estate. The wiring is tighter, so the signal is faster. That's not just a lab finding. It translates directly into real-world reaction time. Left-handed people in the study responded to unexpected stimuli 15% faster than right-handed participants. Your body moves before your conscious mind finishes processing the threat because the highway between danger detected and body responds has fewer exits in your brain. This is why left-handed athletes are disproportionately represented in fast reaction sports. Boxing, tennis, fencing, baseball batting. Their nervous system fires the response before their opponent's brain has finished calculating. The flip side is real. Faster fear processing means your anxiety response is also faster and more intense. You feel threats that right-handed people's brains haven't even registered yet. The neural reset protocol recalibrates the speed of your threat response so it fires accurately instead of constantly. You keep the fast reflexes, you lose the false alarms.
5: You and I are wired better. We're not wired differently than righties. We're wired better. And you and I are on Chicago's WGN.

0: John Eady. Yeah, he's 21 years old out at your neighborhood Walmart wearing basketball shorts while doing some shopping. And he was basically following his Second Amendment rights, which is great. And in the front pocket, he had a handgun and his cell phone. So he apparently was reaching for his cell phone. The gun goes off and accidentally wings a patron of that Walmart in Valdosta, Georgia. He had to turn himself into the police department. Yeah, he's been accused of reckless conduct. I'm going to give you a little thing. I'm all about the Second Amendment, carrying my handgun. I have a Taurus 38 on me right now. I love that as a concealed carry weapon. But here's the deal. You always put it in gun safety stuff. You put it in a little holster. A lot of great holsters that can fit in the back of your shorts or in your sock or in your pants or maybe underneath your arm. I don't know where you want to put it. But again, it's about safety. And safety for yourself and others, because Mr. Eady could have easily shot himself. And depending on how this, you know, gun was set up, it could have shot up and shot him in the head by accident, or foot, or leg, or hit him in his special purpose there. So do yourself a favor, follow that Second Amendment. It's our right. It's a gift given to us by our beloved founding fathers on this 250th anniversary of the founding of our great nation. Be a Second Amendment guy, two-way baby. But again, you got to be responsible. The other thing is also keep the safety on with your gun when you're carrying it through the Walmart. Helpful hint. And that's what I'm here for. For the people of Walmart, I'm Velo Hool. Walter Sterling, The Other Side of Midnight, Apple Audio Network.
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2: Here is a phone number, and you and I get to talk. It's the best thing. It's the reason I do the show, is that you and I have these incredible conversations. I want to hear about your conspiracy theory. Something that happens day to day that you are like, that has to be rigged. That has to be a conspiracy. For example, everything that happens with Apple. At some point, your iPhone, which you've overpaid for already, starts to heat up. It gets very hot. It burns your pocket. You're like, why is this burning my pocket? What is in there that's a heater in my iPhone? Well, it's the battery. The battery gets to a certain point where it heats up. And then you have two choices. Either you go to the guy, and the guy replaces the battery for $50 minimum. If you go to the Apple store, it's going to be $150 minimum. They open it up, they give you the blah, right? Okay. Or you go, oh, gee, you know, isn't it time for me to get a new phone? Don't I get an upgrade at this point in my contract? Don't I get an upgrade? And then you take it to the guy at the Apple store, and, oh, geez, there's no upgrade to this? No, it's in 9 months. You get the upgrade in 9 months. Well, how much would the upgrade cost now? Because you're all psyched up to get the upgrade. You're like, I want the upgrade. I'm thinking of the upgrade. I'm psyched up to get the upgrade. And you're hoping you're going to get the upgrade. You walked into the store thinking it was yours already, and, oh, gee, no. Hold on, I have to adjust something. There. Much better. You figured that you were going to get an upgrade for free. How much is the upgrade? $450. What? Now, they're very smart, those Apple people, with $1 trillion in the bank. That company has the largest amount of cash of any corporation in the world. They have over $1 trillion sitting in the bank. If they didn't sell another thing just on the interest, just on the interest of their $1 trillion, they would be one of the most successful companies in America. In fact, the smartest thing they could probably do is just stop making things, because there's always trouble. Just collect the interest. That'd be fine. And they know that $400 is very different than $600. So they're not going to charge us $600, because no one will go for that. But psychologically, $400, well, you know, maybe I could do it if I skipped food this month. It is an Apple product after all. I do want to be kept up to date. And there you are. You've just wasted $400 for a phone you didn't need because the battery heated up. All of that was predetermined years ago to trick you and me, to conspire against you and me, to buy a new iPhone. It works. There are many things like that. Appliances. You got a Maytag washer in 1940. You still have that. If you got some cute little Japanese washer or South Korean washer 2.5 years ago, it's already causing trouble. There's already trouble with that. And now you're debating whether or not to spend, what? Wait a minute. When did the washers, when do they all start at $1,000? They used to start at $450 at Sears. Sears Best was $450. And the $1,000 washer, well, nobody had that except the rich people on the Hill. Now every washer dryer starts at $1,000. And the one I have is only 2.5 years old. And it's an EchoStar. And there's a scam. The EchoStar scam. Dishwashers, washing machines, dryers, mixers, they all have the EchoStar sticker on it. Less consumption of electricity. It uses less electricity. That's a scam. How do I know? Is your electric bill going down? Does your electric bill go down year after year? I have never seen an electric bill go down. Have you? Do you know that your water meter listens to you? What? You know Siri listens to you. And you know that other thing from the Android thing, that listens to you. Did you know the water meter listens to you? 11 years ago, every house in America seems to have gotten a new water meter. Did we need it? No. It was an electromechanical water meter for about 100 years. That seemed to work fine. And then one day a guy came, and he took out the electromechanical water meter and put in a tiny box about 6 inches by 5 inches, gray, on the side of the house. There's a new water meter. I didn't ask for a new water meter. Well, there it is. It's yours now. Congratulations. Bye-bye. It's filled with computer chips and electronics and a microphone. It listens to vibration. It can tell if somebody's home. They, you know who they are, they want to listen to see if somebody's home. Then they can tell if a neighbor is stealing water, if somebody is stealing water. If you're not supposed to be home, if you're not home, they know that somebody can be stealing water. But about 90 seconds a day, it listens to your house. It is a radio fact, my friend. 800-848-9222. I want to know your conspiracy theories, the things that you worry about at night, the things that cause you concern with your kids, with your family. Like, is this Olivia actress? Is she dying?
3: F-ing everywhere. Olivia Wilde is clapping back at negative comments about her appearance. During her June 17th interview on the Call Her Daddy podcast, the actress and director addressed speculation about her health after a red carpet photo of her from the San Francisco International Film Festival went viral in April.
4: I saw that picture and I was like, all right, but it probably won't. That probably won't go very far. That probably won't. No one's going to see this.
5: No one cares about me.
4: Oh, and then suddenly it was f-ing everywhere. And I was like, oh, my God.
3: The 42-year-old recalled people saying she's, quote, definitely sick and, quote, she's dying. Even adding, quote, people were diagnosing me with Graves' disease, an autoimmune disorder that can lead to weight loss. In the moment, Olivia found the entire mix-up, quote, undeniably hilarious, but clarified the image was simply taken from a bad angle.
4: All of us have had this situation where, like, you take a bad picture. Imagine if then it was in like 100 million people's phones and you're like, oh no, but that is not how I actually look. I laughed so hard.
2: She laughed so hard. Oh yeah, look at that. All right, conspiracies, your conspiracies. Charles Charles in Virginia Beach. Welcome to the other side of midnight. Hi, Charles.
5: Good morning, Walter.
2: Sir.
5: You did this conspiracy thing sometime back, and I tried to call in and couldn't make it. Tell you the truth, I think Christianity is a conspiracy. And it's something that just started in the Middle East, and Middle East guys are really big on conspiracies.
2: How do you know Middle East guys are big on conspiracies, and why do you think this is so?
5: Well, I spent 6 years covering the war in Lebanon between the Christians and the Muslims from 80, right after the Marines got blown up, 83 to 89. So I walked around with a camera on my shoulder and a microphone in my hand, talking to Middle Easterners. And their thinking is...
2: What are you talking to me on? On a kazoo? What are you talking to me on?
5: I'm talking to you on my iPhone.
2: Is the speaker on?
5: Yes. Yeah, I've got the speaker on.
2: Why would you do that? You're a broadcaster. Why would you go on a speaker onto AM radio? Now, you get yourself off the speaker and tell me that story. It's a good story.
5: Hello?
2: Yeah, why would you do that?
5: I'm just so used to not putting the phone up against my head.
2: Yeah. All right. Quickly, tell us the story of when you were in the Middle East and why you think they are conspiracy fanatics.
5: Well, they're interested in having power. And power, best way to get power with anybody is to get into their brain. And the best way to get their brain going is, get them afraid of something. And if you say something like, well, God said, then, God is big and scary. So, they get afraid and they'll do what you want them to do.
2: All right. Do you want to play the high-low game?
5: What's that?
2: You have to guess a number between 1 and 77. And if you get it, you get a prize. And you get a prize announcement. And you get this sound effect. And if you don't get it right, you get this sound effect.
6: Total loser.
2: All right. You ready?
5: I'm ready.
2: All right. Pick a number between 1 and 77.
5: 52.
2: Now, Matt, is that too high or too low? Too low. I'm sorry, but thank you for playing the high-low game. I appreciate it. 800-848-9222. When you play the high-low game, if you guess the number, you can win the prize announcement. 800-848-9222. What did I want to do with you now? Okay, good. I see that. Now listen, the mafia itself has been a part of a huge conspiracy. You and I figured that the mob did a very direct, clear business. There was total transparency in the mob. We know what they did. We know how to make them happy. We know how to make them not happy. But it turns out that they were part of a huge conspiracy.
7: The mafia hit conspiracy. In the late 1960s, an investigative journalist made a shocking claim. He said the CIA hired American mafia to assassinate a world leader. The idea of the CIA working with gangsters seemed impossible. Then the evidence started coming out, and people realized it was far worse than they thought. In 1959, a revolutionary named Fidel Castro took power in Cuba.
8: Havana's ovation for Fidel Castro himself had been long deferred. These scenes show his triumphal march across the island to the capital following the victory.
7: The U.S. government hated what Castro stood for. They wanted him gone. But Castro was heavily guarded. He already survived multiple assassination attempts. If the CIA wanted to reach Castro, they needed something he would never expect. They felt like they needed a gangster-type action. So the CIA reached out to the American mafia. Luckily for them, the mafia had its own reason to hate Castro. Before Castro took power, the mob controlled the many casinos in Cuba. They made millions of dollars. But when Castro took over, he shut down the casinos and kicked the mob out. The mafia lost a fortune. fortune. So the CIA and the mafia had a common enemy. And in 1960, they joined forces to destroy him. A CIA agent had a meeting with a Las Vegas mobster. The offer was simple. The CIA would pay the mafia $150,000 to eliminate Castro. But the mafia hated Castro so much that they insisted on taking the job for free. Later that year, the CIA and mafia secretly met again. This time, they discussed exactly how they would do it. The CIA wanted to use a firearm, but Castro was heavily guarded at all times. No gunman could get close enough to pull the trigger and escape. So the mafia suggested a quieter solution. They would use some type of potent pill that could be placed in Castro's food or drink. The CIA agreed. They returned to the lab to create the poison. Soon, they developed 6 pills filled with lethal toxins. Once they were slipped into Castro's drink, the pills would dissolve instantly, and they worked very fast. Castro's demise would look like a sudden natural illness. The CIA handed the pills over to the mafia. The mafia passed them to a Cuban official with access to Castro's food. The plan was in motion. The Cuban official placed the pills inside a freezer for safekeeping. He picked a time and day. All he had to do was slip the pills into Castro's chocolate milkshake. But at the last minute, the man chosen for the job made a stupid mistake.
6: When the would-be assassin went to retrieve the poison capsule from the freezer where he had hidden it, he found it frozen to the wall. His attempts to free the capsule caused it to rupture, scuppering the assassination attempts.
7: The pills were ruined. With no poison left to use, he called off the mission. After that, the mafia searched for someone else who could get close to Castro's food. But every plan failed before it could happen. In 1961, the assassination plan was officially abandoned. The CIA and mafia quietly went their separate ways. They believed the secret would be buried forever, but it didn't. Years later, an investigative journalist learned about the operation, and he published an expose in the newspaper. The CIA denied everything, but the truth was going to come out one way or another. In 1975, the CIA was accused of carrying out illegal activities, so the government set up a committee to investigate.
9: The United States must not adopt the tactics of the enemy. Means are as important as ends.
7: The investigation uncovered files that confirmed the CIA worked with the mafia. The story became front page news. According to the files, the CIA met with 2 mob bosses during the negotiations. One was Chicago mob boss Sam Giancana. The other was Las Vegas mobster Johnny Rosselli. The committee called Sam Giancana to testify, but he never made it to the hearing. On June 19th, 1975, just days before his testimony, Giancana was found lifeless. He was assassinated in his home in Illinois. The timing was incredibly suspicious, but the committee moved on to its next witness, Johnny Rosselli. Thankfully, Rosselli managed to testify.
10: Rosselli was fully cooperative. For 2.5 hours, he told of plotting with the CIA starting in 1960 to try to kill Castro.
7: He told them about the meetings and the poison pills, everything. But speaking out was a fatal mistake. Shortly after his testimony, Rosselli disappeared. He was later found lifeless, floating off the coast of Florida. But the truth was already out. Everyone knew the CIA secretly partnered with the mafia. Decades later, in 2007, more CIA documents were declassified. The files laid out the operation piece by piece.
2: Conspiracies that you personally have experienced and believe. This is the time of night, the time of day. You won't be questioned. I believe you. That's the power of a conspiracy. That the minute you start to follow it, think about it, many will say to you, oh, it can't be true. That's not true. That's because they're cowards. You and I know it's true. Here's my number, 800-848-9222. 800-848-9222. My name is Walter Sterling. 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
11: Hey, Walter Sterling. This is your cousin, Breezy. Listen, I think that it's time that you took a little break. So I'm going to play a song that I actually introduced years ago. So, Walter, hit the trail, and I'll take care of business.

0: Gee, I hope everybody enjoyed that song. That was a lot of fun. And if you want more of that, you can join me on Saturday from 6 to 10 o'clock. Now, there's one problem right now. Where's Walter? Walter? Well, there he is. Here's Walter.
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10: I don't want to kill this dog. I just do. I'm sorry. I don't want to kill it, but I looked it up. Is it illegal to kill an animal? Yes, but only since 2019. Trump made it illegal in 2019. You can't torture and kill animals. Guess I'm not going to vote for Trump now. It's a dog, you know. What I really should focus on is the owner. The dog doesn't know. It's like a little kid. Like, you need to discipline it. The dog won't be funny. And that dog is not funny.
11: There's Ed in St. Louis. Welcome to the other side of midnight, Ed. Congratulations for getting through.
12: Well, I was wanting to wait another week to call you to, you know, give you something substantial, but I wound up in the hospital today. So can I give you what
11: now,
12: happened
11: Ed,
12: today?
11: Walter? Yes. Now, Ed has shared with us his journey into a retirement home, into a nursing home. And he started it. He called us, let us know a week ago. And I said, well, you know, I always hear these terrible things about it. And demographically, the sales department would be furious that I'm talking to somebody in a nursing home. We can't have that. But this is quite a journey that now you're in the hospital. How did that happen?
12: Well, that happened. I started having chest pains. We had talked last week, and these were pretty severe. They weren't under the heart, but they bothered me. So I called 911, got a ride in. They took me in. Within an hour, they did some terrific stuff. They did the cardio. They did the blood. They did the triage, and then they said, go sit in the waiting room and we will, you know, find you a room for a doctor. Yes, Walter. And the story goes on from there.
11: Have they given you a diagnosis?
12: Well, two hours in to the wait, I asked them, I don't want to press you. I know you're busy, but when will I get in to see the doctor? Well, you're number three. You're number three. 2 hours later, I was number four. How can you go, Walter, from number three to number four?
11: Oh, Ed, I'll tell you how. I'll tell you exactly how. Would you like to know how? That you
12: absolutely
11: could go from three to four? You ready?
12: Absolutely.
11: You're in a hospital, and their math is different. Their clocks are different. Their perception of time is different. They're completely different. The good news for you, Ed, is this. There are two things that American medicine is truly great at. One is fixing broken bones, really good at that. And the other is cardiac. If you have a cardiac situation, you could not be in a better place than an American hospital. You will keep us up to date, Dad. You will keep us up to date, and I thank you for these updates. I want to know when you get into a bed and how you get better, and you will keep us informed at 800-848-9222. Thank you for the call, 800-848-9222. It's very exciting. I want to know about your conspiracy theories, your personal conspiracy theories. What scares you? 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
14: No U.S.-Iran talks. I'm Chris DeMeo, Fox News. White House spokesperson announcing that Vice President Vance will no longer be traveling to Switzerland to begin nuclear talks with Iran today. Fox's Alex Hogan has more on the talks.
15: U.S. Central Command announced that the U.S. military has formally lifted the blockade on all traffic entering and exiting Iranian ports. With military presence still in the region, the administration once again is warning that it will resume military action if Iran violates the agreement. Under the memorandum, Iran has committed to inspections, ending uranium enrichment, and eliminating the already enriched stockpiles. The U.S. and regional partners will develop a plan with at least $300 billion for the reconstruction and economic developments of Iran. Back home, there has been sharp criticism of this agreement, while the administration claims that it has the upper hand.
14: Meantime, continued fighting in Lebanon could unravel the newly signed deal, which calls for an immediate halt to military operations on all fronts, including in Lebanon, where Israel has been battling the Iran-backed Hezbollah militant group. Well, Ukraine targeted Russia's capital city in its largest drone strike since the start of the war.
16: The drone barrage torching the city's main oil refinery for the second time in a week. This all, by the way, happening just 10 miles from the Kremlin. Those strikes disrupting commercial flights across Moscow overnight. And while Russia claims it shot down more than 500 drones overnight, nearly 200 over Moscow alone, four airports going dark in the process, 17 reported injuries, including a pair of kids, as debris rained down on apartment buildings, a mall, a fitness center, a large tank cover flying hundreds of feet in the air after being struck again by one of those incredible drones. Vladimir Putin, for his part, was about 430 miles away in Kazan, hosting the Association of Southeast Asian Nations Conference.
14: That's Fox's Kevin Cork in Washington. 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

0: the expert in all of the things that we care about, UAPs, Bigfoot, UFOs, Canadian expert, Dave Scott. Welcome to the other side of midnight.
1: Thank you, sir. It is always a pleasure to have you and to share the airwaves with you. I just got off the air. It was like I was saying it was going to be a pleasure to have you on my show, but apparently that's not happening.
0: Give us an update

0: on the latest UFO things, the files, what UFO people are talking about?
1: I could definitely do that. I just had my UFO reporter, Josh Rutledge, we call him the Wizard, because he's just so darn smart about this. I asked him point blank when he hears, or when he's hearing, when the next tranche of UFO files are going to be released. He said they could be released at least maybe in a week to a couple weeks, but there is no official date on that. However, Ryan Graves, who runs a UFO site looking for safe airspaces, because, you know, these aliens are absolutely everywhere in the sky, and we seem to be having troubles controlling them in the sky. Basically, Ryan is saying that there are some great videos that are out there that have been subjected to being able to be released to the public, but for some reason have not come to the public yet. What those videos are, we don't know. And like I asked Josh, I said, is this more WWE propaganda type of hype that we are getting for the next tranche of videos and information? And Josh couldn't confirm that because obviously we don't know. But that is becoming a very big issue in the UFO world right now, Walter, is that there is so much of this hype going on. It's almost like this is turning into a very propagandist type study where they're building up everything for us that you're not going to believe what we see. You are going to be in shock. You are going to be in awe. And yet nothing happens because the UFO world and even the mainstream public are still very upset about the third tranche with the artist renderings on pictures, artist renderings in videos, instead of showing us the real thing. So there is a little bit of hesitancy about what is going to come next in any future UFO file.
2: I want to warn people, though, is this early stuff that we're seeing is not all of it. And this is just the tip of the iceberg. But Trump's having to fight, you know, he's having to fight the deep state. And it's just, and the next files will be tougher to get, but I suspect he'll get them because he is Trump. He knows how to work this thing. And until that day comes, though, there's still going to be more and more, and there's going to be more questions.
0: Tim Burchett, how do you feel about that?
1: Well, I mean, Tim Burchett has been very loud and proud about this subject, and God bless him for not dropping the topic. So many times we see politicians drop a topic because it just doesn't help them anymore. Burchett doesn't do that. He wants the disclosure files out, which is what we want out too. But also, he is a hype man when it comes to this subject. Many a times he has said that the public is going to have real issues when they see, if they see what I've been able to see in private meetings and skiffs regarding this subject. So is it about Trump? Is it about the deep state? I'm not sure if it actually is. I often wonder if it's about hiding behind national security, because a lot of these UAP files, if you think of unidentified anomalous phenomena as human technology rather than alien technology, then they have the possibility of losing a lot of their secrets. And we all know they don't want that to happen.
0: We haven't heard them use the phrase national security. They haven't hit under that yet.
1: I would disagree with you on that, number one. I apologize for that. You know, that's the Canadian in me apologizing for that. But they have said many a times that, you know, even President Trump has said that the files will be released as long as they do not harm national security. And I think that's their get-out-of-jail-free card, is the national security portion of it all, because they can put anything under there to keep it quiet.
0: I think the most telling fact is what Trump said when he said he was going to release the files. He is a man of hyperbole, and he was about to do something that no one else had done before. That usually would cause him to make a lot of noise. He soft-shoed this. He soft-pedaled this. He said, I'm going to release the unidentified flying object files, and I guess some people are interested in it. And that's pretty much all he said. And then what are we getting? We're getting the unidentified flying object files. We're getting the files that have not been identified. No one knows what they are. They're technically crappy pictures, terrible videos, and no one knows what they are. He's kept his word. He said, I'm going to release unidentified files. And that's what they are. But he did not say he was going to release.
1: Can we agree on that, though?
0: Yeah, he did not say he was going to release identified files.
1: Well, I mean, in a way, he did release some identified files by releasing, or the FBI releasing, not Trump in general, but the FBI releasing the joke of an interview. Not the interview wasn't a joke, but I think this was a joke when they released in the last tranche an hour-long interview that Walter Cronkite recorded live.
0: That was funny. Now, Dave Scott, known Canadian, host of Spaced Out Radio, you've done Bigfoot work. You've done Sasquatch work in the past 7 days. Tell us about that.
1: Well, you know what? I have a spot up here that seems to be a Sasquatch hotspot. And we call it Flight 21. And the reason why we call it Flight 21, for newer listeners, is because Flight 21 is a plane crash in 1965 that killed 52 people, about 30 miles from my home here in the Cariboo region of British Columbia. Now, the interesting part about this is it is known as Canada's largest unsolved mass murder because the police, the Royal Canadian Mounted Police, know that there was a bomb on board the plane and that it blew up in the sky at about 10,000-15,000 feet. And many people in my community who've been here that long actually saw the accident happen. They heard the explosion and looked to the southwest and saw the plane falling out of the sky. And this area has turned into an extremely haunted area within our community. Now, a lot of people don't know how to get there because it is very difficult to find. But I've been out there quite a bit over the last number of years, and we have been able to have interactions with creatures like Sasquatch out there. Now, last week when we were out there, we had two items show up at our gifting tree. What a gifting tree is we put items that apparently Sasquatch is attracted to. They seem to be attracted to jade. They seem to be attracted to quartz. And they seem to be attracted to coins. Some people say they're attracted to whistles. I mean, we could go on and on with this. And at my gifting site, where I have a trail camera, a video trail camera, about 15 feet away from there, I had two objects show up at my gifting site that were not there 2 weeks previous when I was there. It was a bracelet and a Canadian dime. Now, on my video footage that I have from my trail cam, there is nothing, no people, no objects moving, nothing that shows anybody or anything sticking any objects into the bark of the tree where our gifting site is. So now I have this mystery going on that I have no understanding of how it happened. And was it Bigfoot? Was it a ghost from the area? We don't know. But all I know is I now have a dime and a new bracelet.
0: Now, you have trail cams, right?
1: Yes.
0: And you didn't see anything?
1: I'm sorry, I was coughing.
0: You didn't see anything on the trail cams? Does it record it?
1: Yes. It will record in 1 minute videos.
0: I see. All right.
1: So let me add to that, because we do have people. There's a family of four. Looks like a grandpa, a child, and the mom and dad. Just regular people that are walking, trail walking. On one video, we see them walk past the gifting site. Okay, where they walk along a trail to kind of walk behind the crash site. And then there is the video of them coming back. And we see them come back. We see Grandpa look at the tree. He reaches, touches the whistle, like, oh, well, what's this stuff doing here? and then he backs up, and him and the family walk away. That is the only time that there are people in that video.
0: Got it. Well, I was hoping for Sasquatch in the video.
1: Me too.
0: Yeah. All right, Dave Scott, Spaced Out Radio, great website, spacedoutradio.com. YouTube channel, every show he's ever done is on YouTube. Spaced Out Radio, very nice work with your AI, your posters, your pictures, your promotional material, using AI art. Very, very well done.
1: That's Mrs. SOR. I can't take credit for that.
0: You've let your wife become involved with your business?

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3: Nah, I need to do that.
2: There you go.
3: Hey, I wonder if Castro read the Mad Magazine. Remember the comic, The Spy versus Spy, in the Mad Magazine?
2: Yes, and there was one about Castro, wasn't there?
3: Yes, and
2: I remember that.
3: Okay, I vaguely do. What was it? What was it?
2: It was a spy versus spy where they gave him a cigar. It was supposed to blow up, and he still lived.
3: Ah, okay. Yes. That, I wonder if they actually came up with that, the CIA, with the exploding cigars. Would that be bad PR?
2: It'd be bad PR. It'd be bad PR, but nobody would blame them for reading Mad Magazine. You can't get mad at anybody who reads Mad Magazine. I was thrilled a couple years ago when my oldest kid was going through an airport, and there was a special edition of Mad Magazine, a collection of all their previous magazines from when they actually existed. She grabbed it. She picked it up. She read it through the whole flight. I was very proud of her.
3: Great. Hey, I'm glad it's still around. Hey, your show's great. It's better than the Sunday comics.
2: Hey, buddy. Thank you very much for calling in to 800-848-9222. It's a very exciting show. You and I get together every night from 1 a.m. to 5 a.m., it's live. And my goal is to talk about our day. I think what you and I do all day is a whole lot more interesting than what anybody in Congress did today or anybody who's very official, anybody with official things, anybody who is a public relations person. What you and I have to deal with on any given day is a lot bigger deal. It starts when we open the basement door or, depending on where you live, the cellar door. What we see on the floor of the cellar basement determines our day for today, tomorrow, next day. If there's water on that floor, is there anything more important in Congress, anything more important in the Senate than water on our floor? No. I also believe that when we go outside, we get in the car, if the check engine light goes on or the service engine light goes on, that takes over our day. I went through hell. Needed a new set of spark plugs and an oil gasket. Maybe a $300 job that the guys at AutoZone would do for me with 10 bucks, right? I made the stupidest mistake. I took it to the service bay of a dealer. And they might as well be drug dealers because the profit margin is about as big. $1,000. $1,000 to get it out of there. Idiot. And those are our challenges. And then to have to deal with the school, also our challenges. Walter Sterling, The Other Side of Midnight, Red Apple Audio Networks.
4: 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This is the update on real estate with Suzanne Miller of the Miller Report.
5: 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Fannie Mae is the largest buyer of mortgages in the United States. So what's Fannie Mae predicting? The 30-year rate will hold steady at around 6.3% for the rest of this year. And in 2027, maybe it'll go to 6.2%. In short, they don't predict much change over the next 2 years. So if you've been looking to buy a home and waiting for the rates to come down, think again. It doesn't look like it's happening soon. 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I'm Suzanne Miller.
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13: Ladies and gentlemen, welcome to The Other Side of Midnight. What does that mean? It means there are two sides. The other side are the day people. The day people are put on earth to make my life miserable. They have rules, forms, booklets, pamphlets, boundaries. They're right-handed. They have good arches, and they understand sports. I have none of the above. I do not understand sports. I didn't say I didn't respect it, and I didn't say that I get it. I know why you get excited, but for whatever reason, I was born without that chip. I do not have that chip. What was I born with? I can bowl. I understand baseball because it goes slow. I don't understand basketball. I don't understand hockey because I can't follow it. My brain will not allow me to follow it. Yeah, my brain is too slow. But there are certain television shows that I can spend a lot of time on, such as there's one out now called Off Campus. If you haven't seen Off Campus, I'm going to give you a gift. And the gift is you want to see Off Campus.
14: Wellesley.
15: Garrett Graham doesn't do girlfriends. What's really going on?
16: So what, I help you study and you play my fake boyfriend to get Justin's attention? Deal. This is the most absolutely unhinged planet, and I'm obsessed with it.
17: 5 p.m. Tuesday.
16: Rehearsal. 7 a.m. Tuesday.
17: Practice.
16: This is why I told you I can't help you. Whoa, easy.
17: We're going to be fake dating. There needs to be real kissing.
16: I just met you.
17: What are we going to do, hold hands?
16: Can't you see I'm tripping?
17: Shame, bro.
16: Pretend you're like that. Is he looking?
17: No. He's looking now. If we're going to convince anyone that we're hooking up, you can't blush whenever I come near you.
16: You're very sure of yourself. What's wrong, Graham? You said we needed practice.
17: Last week, you didn't even know her name. Sometimes people sneak up on you.
16: Oh my God, Justin's here.
17: Be cool. Watch the player, not the puck, Wellesley.
16: What the hell does that mean?
17: It means trust me.
16: You have to take a risk. What are you afraid of?
17: What do you want, Wellesley?
16: It's scary telling the world something I'm not ready for it to know.
17: Come on, bro, get your head in it.
4: Why don't you tell me what you think the song's about?
18: Like being in love with someone who doesn't see you.
4: She's not my girlfriend.
18: But you clearly want her to be.
4: This is the part where I tell you all the things I want to do to you.
13: This is a wonderful now, college romance show. It's a series. And it's, I don't think it's Netflix. I think it's Amazon Prime. At the moment, it is the number one streaming show. Yes, more than Love Island. Off campus. The beauty of the show is that you can watch it without the sound. You don't need the sound. You'll have a perfectly good time if you just watch it. No stars. Incredibly attractive people walking around. Then they sit down. Sometimes they eat food. Every now and then they get angry. Occasionally there'll be a fight. They're hockey players. You know about those hockey players. They're always looking for a fight. They can't wait to have fights. That's the part of the sport that I understand. I understand hockey players fighting. And I understand hockey player girlfriends and boyfriends. That's the thrill. The locker room, the showers, all of that's in this show. Everything you want in a college romance is in Off Campus. 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With Walter Sterling. Yes. Love Island is on. It started 10 days ago. Hot show. Ready?
19: Now Horan isn't shaming anyone's dating moves. During an interview with iHeartRadio Canada, posted June 17th, the former One Direction band member weighs in on Love Island USA contestant Zach Giorgio, saying he uses his love of the British boy band as a way to pick up women.
20: And he said that he uses talking about One Direction to pick up girls. So I wanted to know if you endorse that as a strategy.
21: God, am I? What if... Hope it works for him, yeah.
20: Okay, that's fair.
21: That's all I can say on that, to be honest.
19: As fans know, when the Peacock series premiered in early June, Zach, the brother of Season 7 Islander Charlie Giorgio, was quick to admit his 1D fandom.
22: I can never just go up to a girl and be like, hey, my name's Zach, da-da-da. But if I'm talking to a girl, I do always bring up One Direction because it always works. But it's real. I do actually live them.
19: Fans then saw the 26-year-old bring up his obsession when he pulled bombshell Jen for a chat in Episode 7, telling her that not only does he love Zayn, but he goes as far to say, quote, he's my idol, even admitting that the singer is the reason he, quote, got his hoop piercings.
13: On Love Island, the guy says that he loves One Direction. That's how he picks up girls. You get the show. That's all you have to know. Pretty deep, huh? In Chicago, we're on WGN Radio. Now, you and I should talk, but I don't know. Because I don't have a screen. Do you guys not know when I don't have a screen? Is the only way for you to know that I don't have a production screen is to say it? Can you see I don't have, answer at any time. Can you see I don't have a screen? Do I have to always tell you? That's crazy. That's the worst thing I've ever heard. Paul, welcome to the other side of midnight at 800-848-9222. Hello, Paul.
23: Good morning. Good morning, Walter. I think I'm left over from your request for potential conspiracies.
13: Yes. Give me your conspiracy theory.
23: Well, I consider it something today that happened. I find that it's practically impossible to call.
13: What are you talking to me on, and why do I have to do this? What are you talking to me on?
23: I don't know. I don't know. I think I'm talking on my phone, but something...
13: Yeah, does it have a speaker? Stop. Are you talking on a speaker on the phone or just into the phone?
23: I am talking into the phone. How's that any better?
13: No. It sounds like you're talking on a speaker phone or a bad Bluetooth. I'll give you 10 seconds to fix it.
23: All right. No, I'm all set then, Walter. I don't know what to do with this thing.
13: Well, I appreciate the call, and I thank you very much. I do appreciate the call. Thank you so much. 800-848-9222. I have technical demands because this is AM. AM stations need a little more tender, loving care, which means when you call in, and I am grateful when you do, You can't talk into the speaker. It just makes it difficult for the millions of listeners to appreciate it. I don't have to tell you to turn off the radio. When you do call in, they're going to put you on hold. You can hear the show on hold. It's a very simple tech. It's simple tech. Let's see. Oh, yeah. Yeah. Okay, so I promoted this. I talked about this. There's a place in Jersey. There's a field of rocks, unlike any other rocks in the world. If you pick up one of these rocks and you tap it, it rings. But if you walk away with the rock, take it a mile down the road, it won't ring. It is the field of ringing rocks.
0: Now, you may want to take one of these rocks with you. Don't, because it's illegal. But actually, they have found that the rocks away from their friends don't even ring. They need to be with the other rocks to ring.
1: You know, if I ever wanted to be a rock and roll drummer, this would be my chance. So in this challenge, we're going to talk about sounds and how we can make sounds with unconventional items, like rocks. We may even find things around our house that we can use, but please don't use a hammer and make sure you ask permission. Right now, I'm going to work on my audition tape for Billy Joel's new tour. I heard the drummer's been there a long time, and he may need a little help.
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3: They are so die hard for attention. And they have their cameras set up now, right, to film them. A lot of these girls, like, they work out. In other words, they, like, go and they set up the camera and they try to get, like, a set that looks a certain type of way to post because they're all influencer. It's just, like, a whole bunch of crap going on, right? So it's not really a workout. It's more to, like, oh, how can I get paid to, like, promote this protein bar? Some bullshit. Regardless, they're trapping you and they're trying first of all, they always think, like, I'm so hot. Everyone's staring at me. Secondly, it's a trap. Like, they're half naked and they're like, it's like they're luring you in and then they want to, like, snap at you. Thirdly, they want the attention or they wouldn't be dressed like that.
24: As I'm looking at these children and I see what they look like, they're not all the way human. This gray, thin skin to a much bigger head. And these giant eyes that are so deep and so profound and so complex. It was just incredible. But what I recognized as I'm meeting the child is that it's my child. It looks like me. It has something that is part of me.
25: At this moment, Geraldine realized why she could never get pregnant. She believed she wasn't having miscarriages. Her unborn children were being stolen from her womb and mutated with alien DNA.
26: I want to warn people, though, this early stuff that we're seeing is not all of it. And this is just the tip of the iceberg. But Trump's having to fight, you know, he's having to fight the deep state. And it's just... And the next files will be tougher to get, but I suspect he'll get them because he is Trump. He knows how to work this thing. And until that day comes, though, there's still going to be more and more, and there's going to be more questions.
27: Old newspapers from America, Europe, and Asia contain reports of enormous skeletons unearthed in burial mounds, stone tombs, and even sealed chambers beneath old buildings. Some were measured at 8, 9, even 10 feet tall. They were often buried with weapons or tools so large that no modern human could wield them. In some cases, these finds were photographed, documented, and sent to museums, only to disappear into storage or be lost completely. In others, the remains were quietly reburied with no public explanation. Those who believe in the Tartaria theory suggest these giants may have been its rulers, descendants of an ancient bloodline with knowledge and abilities far beyond our own. If true, erasing them from history would have been a way to erase the legitimacy of the civilization itself. After all, if we're convinced such beings never existed, we're far less likely to believe in the world they once ruled. One of the strongest arguments for Tartaria's advancement is found in its architecture. All over the world, in structures supposedly built independently, we see the same repeating elements. Tall spires, domes, copper-topped roofs, and decorations that look a lot like antennas. Historians say these are just decorative, but copper is an excellent conductor of electricity, and many of these pieces are placed exactly where you would put them if you were trying to collect or send out energy, right at the highest points of the building, often lined up with others nearby. Some believe these buildings were part of a global energy network, harvesting the Earth's natural electromagnetic field to provide wireless power. The same design patterns appear again and again, as if the builders all had access to the same blueprint, despite being separated by continents and oceans. It's as if the knowledge of how to build these structures survived a great catastrophe, but the understanding of how they worked was lost.
13: The great catastrophe were the mud floods. The mud floods. There was a moment in time in the 1750s where the earth in North America was just ravaged by terrible rains, tsunamis, creating rivers of mud. And those rivers of mud poured upon the downtown areas of many cities throughout North America and buried the buildings up to their second or third floor. Next, citizens came, built the roads on top of the mud floods, and the second or third story buildings were buried under the mud floods, and new buildings were built on top of them. You can see it. When a road is built, and they have to do sewer work, electrical work, construction work underground, and they start digging it up, you see, well, wait a minute, what is that? And you'll see a building underneath the buildings that we're used to looking at. There, you'll see them right underneath. It's a different building. It's a two- or three-story building. It wasn't just raising the level of the road. It wasn't just increasing the grade of the road. That's about a foot. This was 20, 30, 40 feet below grade level of the road. A whole different world under there. And the name of that world was Tartaria. Tartaria was an advanced civilization, probably populated by giants, with free electricity from the ether, giant construction, beautiful, magnificent buildings. There's no need to build a castle-like building to be a post office or a castle-like building to be a train station, but there they were from the 1750s to the 1850s, and they disappeared. All of Tartaria disappeared in the 1850s. The World's Fairs in St. Louis, Toronto, the World's Fairs with those incredible buildings. Remember those? You've seen those pictures. What did they call them? They were incredible. They were magnificent. And then they were taken down in an hour and a half. What? Why? What? They were built in areas that were in open fields with dirt roads, carts pulled by horses. The construction material couldn't even get there. We didn't build them. We didn't erect them. We found them. That's why it says founded by. Founded by. All right, it's 40 minutes past the hour, 40 minutes past the hour with Walter Sterling. Savannah Guthrie was absent from the Today Show for 2 days. Today, co-anchor Savannah Guthrie was absent from June 17th to June 18th, episodes of The Morning Show with Chanel Jones filling in for her alongside Craig Melvin. Why was she out? She's supposed to be very excited.
5: Savannah Guthrie is taking a short hiatus from the Today Show. The 54-year-old was noticeably absent from the last two episodes of The Morning Show, and it's due to her being on a, quote, assignment out of New York City. As co-anchor Craig Melvin explains on June 18th, Savannah starts production meetings on the Wordle game show coming to NBC, with co-anchor Chanel Jones adding, "It's coming. Yeah, I'm excited for her." Savannah even teased production of the game show based on the New York Times puzzle on her Instagram stories, posting a picture of a Wordle sign with the caption, "Coming soon." She followed up with a second image of a Wordle nameplate with her initials on it.
19: Savannah first revealed her latest gig during the May 11th broadcast of Today. At the time, she explained to producer Jimmy Fallon how hosting the upcoming show remains something to look forward to as the investigation into the disappearance of her mother, Nancy Guthrie, continues, saying, "Nothing about that has changed, and it's not easy, but I'm determined to put one foot in front of the other, and this is a joy."
13: The show from Coast to Coast from WGAN in Maine. Technical error. Was that exciting for you? Sure. Let's see. Where were we? Okay, well, that was finished. Now let me look over here and see what I'd like to share with you at 800-848-9222. Neil, welcome to the other side of midnight. Hi, Neil.
6: Good morning, Walter, and an early happy Father's Day to you.
13: Thank you, sir. Thank you.
6: I'm enjoying the nonchalance of the other side of midnight once again.
13: Do you feel it? Do you feel we're nonchalant? Do you feel that?
6: Oh, absolutely.
13: Do you know how to spell that? Do you know how to spell it?
6: I think it's C-H-A-L-A-N-C-E.
13: Very good. How may I help you today, sir?
6: Well, I picked up on the fact that you weren't really a sporting guy in the sense when you were talking earlier, but I had a nephew who just retired from the NHL. He played for 18 years, was a very good defenseman, and prior to him being drafted into the NHL, he played in the minor leagues, and we used to go and see him quite a bit. And there was a fight that broke out one night, and so afterwards I asked him about, you know, what's the deal with fighting in the NHL? And he said, you know, really, they have guys who are fighters and then the ones who are not fighters on the team. And many times prior to the actual competition, fellows from each side of the team will say, hey, you want to go tonight? Like, you want to have a fight? So it's kind of pre-planned, and I found that a little shocking, but he told me, yeah, it happens a lot that way.
13: Well, plus they're dressed in a way that protects them.
6: Sure.
13: Yeah, they can have fights, but they have giant pads on every part of their body. It's part of the appeal of the sport. But again, it goes to why I find nothing appealing about it. The thing, one of the reasons I like baseball is that if somebody gets hurt in baseball, it's a tragedy. The stadium gets dead silent.
6: Yeah, I can't watch baseball myself.
13: Why is that?
6: I like many people, it's just too slow for me. Although I'm a big golf fan, so that doesn't make much sense either.
13: There's nothing slower than golf.
6: Yeah. Well, I don't know. I guess bowling is kind of slow too.
13: Bowling is, bowling. I know this is terrible. If you're a real bowler and you have trophies and all, bowling's not a real sport. It's a real social event.
6: I've done it a few times myself, but yeah.
13: Yeah. I love to bowl. It's terrific. I appreciate you calling. Thank you very much for calling the other side of midnight. Walter Sterling, 800-848-9222. Your personal conspiracy theories. Things that you go, you know, I don't think that's true. I think we're being conned. I think we're being conned. 100 years ago, 110 years ago, 120 years ago, diamonds were not what you give the girl to get married. Diamonds were not the apex predator. They were not the apex predator of stones. Diamonds became big deals, the way to show your love, in the 1940s. It was part of an ad campaign, a big ad campaign. The diamond people decided to make it an apex predator, to make it the most desirable stone. But it really only started in the 1940s. 1900, you could give your loved one many, many other stones, and it would be viewed as wonderful. They were looking for beautiful stones. And then later, we became who we are, and it became more important to have a really expensive stone. An interesting conspiracy of diamond manufacturers. But that's what they did.
7: Two pages from advice from the extraterrestrials. Yes, it's true that we have been in contact with your government and heads of power. It is also true that agreements have been made and kept secret from your people. It is also true that in the past, some of your people have lost their lives or have been badly hurt to protect this secret. Our hands had no part in this. We contacted your leaders because your planet is in grave trouble. Your leaders said the vast majority of your population wasn't ready for anything like us yet. So we made time agreements with your leaders as to when your people would be made aware of our presence. Your air, your water are contaminated. Your forests, jungles, trees, and plant life are dying. There are several breaks in your food chain. You have an overwhelming amount of nuclear and biological weapons, which include nuclear and biological contamination. Your planet is overpopulated. Warning, it is almost to the point of being too late, unless your people act. There are better ways of deriving energy and food needs without causing your planet any damage. Those in power are aware of this and have the capability of putting these methods into worldwide use. Those in power view it as a military and security threat. That upset me. You mean to tell me that the people in power have the ability to save and better the planet, and they aren't doing it? Amnesty. What do you mean? Complete amnesty to those in power. Governments and leaders who have been suppressing the truth, that they can't be held liable for any past wrong deeds. It is the only way these leaders can come forward with the truth. It is necessary that you do this in order to work together and survive.
13: Throughout our history, in the past 150 years, once we became an industrial nation rather than an agricultural nation, there's been tremendous monitoring of new inventions to make sure that none of them threaten existing inventions. I was shocked to learn that the Tucker automobile, created by, oh, Mr. Tucker, had many innovations. You saw the movie, you've heard the story about the Tucker car. 46 of them were built. Two of them worked, right? Famous car, but many of the technology, many of the innovations in the Tucker car have since been adopted to our automobiles that we use today. But to me, the most shocking thing I learned about the manufacturing, the creation, the distribution of the Tucker automobile is that when it was made, there was a committee, a federally backed, authorized committee to determine if you or I could manufacture and distribute an automobile. There was a committee. It wasn't that we could create a car, a creative car, a clever car, manufacture it, distribute it, sell it, like any other product. No, no, no. The committee first had to decide whether or not your car was going to be acceptable and sold into the marketplace. Well, who was on the committee? You won't believe this. Who was on the committee? The committee was manned by a representative from each of the existing automobile companies. In order to get your car manufactured, maybe, you had to reveal all of your patents, all of your innovations, all of your techniques to the existing automobile manufacturers. It was a thing, an actual automobile, new automobile committee approval process. Oh my gosh. It took Mr. Tucker many years to get that committee to approve of his car. Why that happened, why the U.S. government let that happen or encouraged it or stamped it, just terrifying. All right, my name is Walter Sterling. You and I can talk at any time at 800-848-9222. 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
9: Quentin Tarantino says he's lost much of his love for modern movies, calling today's film industry a, quote, flavorless sausage factory. Aside from calling it stupid, he also blamed the industry's decline on bad casting and pandering. He says he prefers books these days. Spider-Man's Tom Holland says one of the biggest reasons he's never hosted Saturday Night Live is because he's, quote, heavily dyslexic. He says he even has trouble reading scripts, which is why he tries to memorize his lines immediately.
10: It's why I've never done SNL.
11: Because of the cue cards.
10: I'm just so petrified at the concept of, like, trying to read something. I can read fine, but when I have to read out loud, it just becomes, like, it's like a mental block.
9: Fans and dyslexia advocates praised his honesty, saying that a high-profile celeb can help normalize it. Cooper Lawrence, Entertainment News, Worldwide News Network, New York.
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0: Savannah Guthrie is taking a short hiatus from the Today Show. The 54-year-old was noticeably absent from the last two episodes of The Morning Show, and it's due to her being on a, quote, assignment out of New York City. As co-anchor Craig Melvin explains on June 18th, Savannah starts production meetings on the Wordle game show coming to NBC, with co-anchor Chanel Jones adding, "It's coming. Yeah, I'm excited for her." Savannah even teased production of the game show based on the New York Times puzzle on her Instagram stories, posting a picture of a Wordle sign with the caption, "Coming soon." She followed up with a second image of a Wordle nameplate with her initials on it. Savannah first revealed her latest gig during the May 11th broadcast of Today. At the time, she explained to producer Jimmy Fallon how hosting the upcoming show remains something to look forward to as the investigation into the disappearance of her mother, Nancy Guthrie, continues, saying, "Nothing about that has changed, and it's not easy, but I'm determined to put one foot in front of the other, this is a joyous
1: thing."
0: But that isn't
1: how it works when you're a public figure. When you're a public figure, the world knows about your dilemma. The world knows about your misfortune and will track you. Every time you and I look at Savannah Guthrie, what do we see? A woman who mysteriously lost her mom, and now she's hosting a game show. We will get no joy from the game show because we see a woman who lost her mom mysteriously. That's what you and I, as decent people, will see first. We'll see a woman who lost her mother. It's a horrible story. I must ask, because I'm obligated as a talk show host, what do you think happened to her mother? I haven't asked this often. I think this is the third time since it happened. It's not where I usually go, but it's so weird. It's just all so weird. Where do you think Mom went? 800-848-9222, 800-848-9222. Everything that the official people, the sheriff's office, says makes what? Oh, no sense at all. It makes no freaking sense at all. There was a Ring camera that sort of worked, sometimes worked. Here was a spooky guy in a ski mask in 100-degree weather, shows his face in front of the Ring camera. And then we study the eyes of the person, and they look like female eyes. They look like a woman's eyes. Could it have been one of the church ladies? Is Savannah feeling guilty that she sent her mother to church? True. Sent her mother to church? Is that possible? That she made it possible for her mother to disappear? No, she didn't do it. But she could have set it up with a certain group of people who would make her mother disappear. I can't look at Savannah Guthrie for one second and not think of her mom. Can you? No, we can't. That's why I think it's unfortunate and stupid and selfish to host a game show. Because the 200 people who are going to make that game show are depending on her to be successful. There's no way in hell that a game show hosted by Savannah Guthrie today could possibly be successful. There's no way. Because you and I will identify with her as a woman who lost their mother. Think about how long it took you to get over the loss of mom, dad, a close relative. That is, of the five things, of the top 50 things that are horrible to live through, death of spouse, death of parent, that's at the top of the list. Moving is number two. Going through the hell of moving, that's number two. My wife today, she got a friend of hers to give us a mattress. They got a new mattress. They hadn't used it. Then they had to move. They said, "Well, you can have our mattress." My wife's like, "Yeah, that would be good to get our mattress." They loaded up the truck. And they were going to bring the mattress to us. The movers were going to bring the mattress to us. Her friend was leaving the house, going to some awful place like Buffalo. God, help her. And on their way to Buffalo, shuffling off to Buffalo, they were going to drop off the mattress with us. Okay, that was really nice. And then by 6 o'clock today, what happened? Of course the mattress did not appear. Of course it didn't. Because any time you and I have to deal with a moving company, things go poorly. And yet, I don't see any probing investigations on television of moving company violations. Every one of them are horrendous to deal with. Every one of them gets, I'm sure, a zillion complaints at their state about moving companies. And yet, it never gets better. It only gets worse. Sure enough, today, we thought the moving van was going to drop off this lovely gift of a mattress, and they didn't. Why didn't they? Oh, they packed it in the back of the truck. You're going to get that phone there, guys? At the back of the truck. I don't know why I have to do this. And they put it in the back of the truck. They would have had to empty the whole truck to get us our mattresses. Amazing. All right, good evening. I'm Walter Sterling. This is The Other Side of Midnight on the Red Apple Audio Networks.
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3: Vice President Vance was supposed to be in Switzerland. I'm Dave Anthony, Fox News, but he's not.
4: The talks between the U.S., Iran, Qatar, and Pakistan that were supposed to take place in Switzerland today have been postponed for the time being. A White House official tells this to Fox News. The plans for upcoming technical talks have not been finalized, and the U.S. delegation has been prepared to depart at the first available opportunity.
3: That's Fox's Doug Lewsader. Vance delays his trips after Iran suggested it wouldn't go. Upset over another flare-up of fighting in Lebanon, 4 Israeli troops were killed and reportedly at least 18 others as Israel went after Hezbollah targets. Iran demands Israel leave, which Prime Minister Netanyahu says won't happen, as many in Israel criticize the deal. Vice President Vance urges them to be careful.
5: Donald J. Trump is the only head of state in the entire world who is sympathetic to the nation of Israel at this moment in time.
3: The president's also facing a lot of questions about the Iran deal. He says we'll prevent Iran from having nuclear weapons. Republicans have joined Democrats, critical of the concessions given to reopen the Strait of Hormuz to shipping. Mark Caputo pressed the president on that on the Axios show.
6: You had talked about you only wanted unconditional surrender. And, well, the MOU doesn't look like unconditional surrender.
7: Well, it really probably is unconditional surrender.
6: It is?
7: I think so.
3: The U.S. military went on the attack again off the South American coast, blowing up another suspected drug smuggling boat, killing 3 people considered narco-terrorists. More than 100 of them have died in dozens of U.S. attacks on alleged drug boats since September. Arthur wasn't a tropical storm for long, but the first one of the Atlantic season's remnants continued to rain down on the Gulf Coast.
8: Still a problem, and really yesterday we saw a ton of rain coming down. We saw 3 flash flood emergencies across Louisiana and Mississippi.
3: Fox meteorologist just Adam Klotz. Some of those areas got over a foot of rain. 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

0: I'm James Parker, and this is Florida Story. We're going off the coast of Florida, where we're having an issue with manatees. About 400 have showed up dead already this year, and that's about what they get for a whole year normally. And there's not one big reason they're dying. It just happens to be a couple of bad things happening at once. But this is almost a specifically Florida story. In the United States, manatees only live like on the coast of Florida and then about a couple hundred miles west and a few hundred miles north on the coastline there. So it's kind of Florida. You know, this can't happen in Nebraska or Montana doesn't have a problem with manatees. Hold my beer.
1: Wait. Hold my beer. What?
0: Hold my beer.
2: Hold my beer.
0: For our next Florida story, we're going to Stuart, Florida. We're at a gentleman's club. One of the dancers was making significantly more money than two of her colleagues.

0: colleagues and they were getting a little jealous. They started getting snippy about it. So some words were exchanged and one of them got hit upside the head with an empty beer bucket. I always find it hilarious how they can call it a gentleman's club, but all kinds of seedy little trifling violence happens between very questionable members of society. And if you're less gentlemanly than, say, your average Olive Garden, you shouldn't be able to call yourself a gentleman's club. You should be like a creeper club or a skeezer club.
1: Hold my beer. Wait,
0: Hold my beer. For our next Florida story, thanks to Ryan for sending this one in. The FBI has tracked down another one of the protesters that stormed the Capitol on January 6th, and it's another one from Florida. Who would have guessed? And whether it be this guy or the rioters that have been tearing up Portland for like a year or whatever, you know, kudos to them for getting involved. I would never get in my car and drive dozens of hours to go protest for a political cause. I'm too lazy to sell the little chocolate bars my kids bring home from school.
1: Hold my beer.
0: For our next Florida story, we're going to go to Miami-Dade County. I'm just going to read you the headline. Wild night, colon, women twerk on police car, two officers injured.
1: Hold my beer.
0: For our next Florida story, we have a Florida man who pulled up at a gas station, almost hit the gas pump, didn't even pull his car into the little lane correctly to get gas. Stumbles out of his car, and then he's leaning on the outside of his car. And immediately someone calls the police. Cops show up pretty quick. He's leaning on the outside of his car, kind of half asleep. And cops say, are you driving this car? He goes, no, I don't have the keys. The keys are literally in his right hand. Do you have some ID? So he says, sure, right here. And out of his pocket, he pulls out a box of gummies. They're called dank gummies. The cop says, did you just hand me marijuana gummies? And he says, no, that's just regular candy. So the cop looks at the label. It says it has THC right here. He says, those aren't mine. And I will cut to the chase. If you see the mugshot that's in the story posted at clickorlando.com, he looks like if Cheech and Chong were the same person. He looks so high. I'm getting a contact high from looking at his photo. He looks so high. You're getting a contact high from hearing me talk about his photo.
1: Hold my beer.
0: All right, for this Florida story, this is not a fun one. This is not kind of kooky or creepy. This is an absolute horror show. We go to Local 10 for the report.
2: My nephew shot my daddy and my sister. Now I just heard about my sister's son supposed to be dead.
3: There was a verbal dispute inside of the residence that escalated and led to shots fired.
4: According to documents, Williams became upset when his grandfather confronted him about smoking pot and other substances. Williams responded by shooting his grandfather and aunt, the victims jumping from a second-story window just to escape. Exclusive surveillance video shows a neighbor helping the injured woman. Meanwhile, Williams went to the kitchen, shot and killed his cousin, later went upstairs and shot at two more adults who were able to protect themselves by hiding inside a room with their four kids. Police say Williams also shot and injured a neighbor's barking dog, then tried to escape by holding a woman at gunpoint and forcing her to drive him around for hours. Police eventually caught up with Williams and placed him under arrest.
0: Yeah, I think I appreciate my Saturday a little more. I thought it was kind of mediocre and boring, but you know what? Wasn't so bad compared to that.
1: Hold my beer.
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7: All right, here we are. 10 minutes past the hour with Walter Sterling on The Great Shift. This is the best time of day to work. It's just us in the 18-wheeler, the 4-wheeler, working at the post office, the airport, or in the hotel. The accounting team at the hotel, this is when they work. There's a concierge at the good hotel 24 hours a day, but that concierge never gets off his or her feet. You realize that? One of the deals of being a concierge is you don't sit down. Even at this time, you don't sit down. One of the biggest mistakes, if you ever check into a fancy hotel, one of the biggest mistakes you can make, your plane was late, it was raining, you want to go into the hotel, go to the front desk, check into your room. That's what you want to do. You walk into the hotel, you check in, and you make the biggest mistake you can make when you're asked a question. And the question is, have you stayed here before? Do not say no. You say, yes, and I really enjoyed it. I have to go to my room. Because if you say no, there's somebody at that front desk at the fancy hotels, the Ritz-Carltons, at the fancy hotels, whose job it is to take you around the hotel. And you were raised so nicely that you're going to be polite. You're not going to say, no, I don't want a tour right now. I have to go to bed. You're going to say, they'll say, let me show you some of the great things about this hotel. Now it's 4:12 in the morning, and they're taking you around the hotel. You don't want that. There was a scary period about, I guess it was 20 years ago now, where there was a big push to have women do more and more non-traditional jobs. And one of the non-traditional jobs was bellhop. They would greet businessmen at 4 in the morning and carry their bags, carry their luggage. Now, a gentleman is trained from birth to help a woman carry her heavy burdens, to take out the trash, to move the luggage, to take the luggage out of the car, into the car. That's what a guy is taught to do. And yes, we know that women can do that. We know you're capable, blah, blah, blah. But if you have the right mother, your mother would never let you let a woman carry those things. Well, now you're confronted by a college-age woman who wants to carry your luggage to your room. This is hard to understand, but it'll make sense to you because everything I say makes sense. Why? Because I'm a talk show host. This is what we do. We have the secret conspiracy with you that we know what to do. There is a moment of intimacy that's a little hard to explain. If you're a business traveler, that moment when you open the door of your room and you look around and see what kind of room it is, you want to be a little surprised. Oh, this is nicer than I thought. Or be prepared to be a little disappointed. They got to give me a different room. But it's an intimate moment. And maybe with your significant other, you'd like to share. But mostly, let me suggest that business travelers, when they get to that room and they get into the room, they want to be alone. A little hard to explain, but they want to be alone. The good hotels say, we will send up your luggage. A bellman does not come with them. They'll say, we'll send up your luggage. That's fine. Because in those few moments, you've had a chance to settle, to see the room, and to realize if you are happy or not happy. Then when the bellhop comes up with your luggage, you can say, I really need a toothbrush. And they run back out and get a toothbrush, and you give them $10 for a 50-cent toothbrush. It's an elegant math. But if a woman comes up at that moment, it's 3 in the morning, you just got off a plane, you feel crummy, you look crummy, but it's an intimate moment. You want to pick which bed to pick in, what to watch on TV, how to go to sleep. It's a private moment. And now if a woman comes up with your luggage or comes into the room with you, it is uncomfortable. And it's an unspoken discomfort. No one talks about this, but it's true. A woman bellhop was a bad idea. And it didn't last long. About 18 months, the big hotel chains did it. I have not seen one since about 20 years ago. That was a bad idea. Yes, could a woman do it? Of course she could do it. Good for her. Congratulations. There are certain professions that, in my opinion, a woman should not be doing. Now, this is very personal, just me. You're probably thinking, oh, airplane pilot, he doesn't want an air... No. I'd prefer to have a woman airplane pilot. That's fine. That's a good idea. No problem. There's actually only, and I had the incident yesterday, I had the experience yesterday. There's actually only one profession that I am uncomfortable seeing a woman performing. This will sound really weird, but it's me. A traditional Jewish delicatessen. When I go to the counter at a traditional Jewish delicatessen and I want them to make me a sandwich, I will say the following. All right, I want a roast beef, Munster cheese, salt and pepper, too much mayonnaise. And that's what I'll always say, too much mayonnaise. A guy of a certain age and weight will know exactly what I mean. And in fact, yesterday, the guy was done making the sandwich, he left it open to say to me, and mayonnaise. He pointed to it, and I just looked at him and said, too much. Put on too much. And he knew what I meant. He didn't need to show me the sandwich. He knew what I meant. I don't believe that any woman, well-meaning as could be, will know what I mean when I say put on too much mayonnaise. And I don't want to have to explain it. Well, would you tell me? I'll show it to you and I'll... No, I don't want to make the sandwich with you. I want to be presented in butcher block paper, wrapped up, sealed, no freaking pickle, no tomato, no pepper.

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2: I don't take it home. 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That's a third landing space. My third landing space nowadays is the car. I go to work, base one. I'm at home, base two. And then the car, that's base three. It used to be maybe a bar, a restaurant, some casual social place. Well, that's gone. Thanks to no smoking, no drinking, COVID, those spaces are all gone, right? Now, what do? We sit in the car. That's what we do. We sit in the car. It's a whole new sport. How long can I sit in the car without somebody tapping on the window and saying, "Are you all right?" Or my wife coming out going, "You know, I need this car in 10 minutes. That's usually what I have to hear. I need this car in 10 minutes. I don't want to hear that. Or the daughter will come out, the 14-year-old autistic daughter will come out and go, "You need to come in now." I don't know why, but she has no interest in chatting with me about why am I in the car. She doesn't care why I'm in the car. She has decided it is time for you to come in now. Has no interest in why I'm in there. You need to come in right now. The older two daughters have no preference about whether or not daddy's in the car. Father's Day, worst holiday. I'll tell you why coming up in just seconds. I'm Walter Sterling. What is this? What? Oh, this is The Other Side of Midnight from the Red Apple Audio Networks.
3: The Other Side of Midnight with Walter Sterling. This is Moving America. Here's Jake Novak.
4: Another month, another record for Hyundai. May sales broke another high watermark for the Korean automaker, and this time it was the 90% surge in hybrid sales that fueled the new record. It's the latest chapter in one of the most impressive comebacks in automotive history. At this time, just 4 years ago, Hyundai was reeling from a software hacking break-in epidemic that tanked sales worldwide. Instead of cracking down on the crime, several cities and states actually fined Hyundai, shaking it down for, quote, encouraging theft. Hyundai could have spent its energy fighting those fines in court, but instead, it fixed the glitches, remodeled the cars, kept the prices low, and kept its ears to the ground on the rising demand for hybrids. Hyundai isn't just breaking new sales records every single month. 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
3: This is Moving America.
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1: Midnight Misfits, Walter Sterling, the other side of midnight.
2: All right, congratulations. You found a live all-night radio show. There ain't any around. Welcome. Oh, there's my friend who is also sitting in his car at 800-848-9222. Richard, welcome to the big show.
3: Hey, Walter, I spoke with you 2 weeks ago.
2: How did that go?
3: Anyway, about eating in the car.
2: Is that what you're telling me? What? Oh, go ahead.
3: I am old, sure.
2: Okay, buddy, go.
3: I'm a Johns Hopkins Medical School graduate, so I know, just fully retired. But you were talking about eating in the car. I've been doing that my whole life, my years. It's, you know what I call it? Having a picnic. It's a great thing, eating in the car, and you're right about that.
2: It is also a male phenomenon. I've never known a woman to just sit in her car.
3: You're right, and you were absolutely right about going into a Jewish deli. You want a professor of sandwiches.
2: Very good.
3: Absolutely. Well, listen, it's awfully great speaking with you. You're killing it. You're crushing it over there. Keep up the good work. It's old-time, traditional radio. God bless you all.
2: Yeah, listen, don't say that. The sales department will go, well, the demographics will be too old. And yeah, you got a lot of listeners, but none of them are ambulatory.
3: Well, what I mean is radio at its best.
2: Thank you, doctor. Listen, you're a doctor?
3: Yes, I am. I'm a retired plastic surgeon.
2: All right, so they cured cancer, didn't they? It's already cured.
3: Oh. Well, cancer is a whole spectrum of diseases, unfortunately.
2: Isn't it parasites? Isn't it really parasites?
3: Who knows what it is? Who knows? They're constantly breaking new frontiers. We're learning a lot about nutrition. We're learning a lot about, but it's, I'll have to tell you, things like that used to be a death sentence. I remember when Daryl Strawberry, I think he got, or somebody well-known got colon cancer, and then they had to have chemotherapy. Yeah. If you found out that years ago when I was in medical school, if they had to get chemotherapy after surgery, usually it didn't end well. Now, people live for decades afterwards, God bless them. So they've made some amazing strides.
2: Don't you feel that the laws that doctors have to obey to give painkillers are insane?
3: Well, I like the laws that give people the right to try, but apparently they don't always have the right to try. In desperate situations, why not? There was something in the news lately about some state that restricted people's right to try. If you have a terminal diagnosis, then you have the right. People years and years ago, you may remember this, used to go to Mexico to get, the cutting-edge treatments, Laetrile, L-A-E-T-R-I-L-E, Laetrile.
2: Right.
3: Now, I don't know how that stuff. The biggest problem is it is very difficult often to do controlled, scientific, double-blind studies, clinical studies, to prove one way or the other. I always tell people, if something only works in 5 or 10% of patients, generally speaking, that would be rejected by the medical establishment. But I always tell them, if you're in that 5 or 10%, it's 100% cure. So as long as it doesn't kill you, I think we need to open up the chemotherapeutic armamentarium or the different treatment types. John Gunther, he was an author who wrote a book, Death, Where Is Thy, I forget, when his son got cancer. And he tried all kinds of things, and it didn't work out in the long run.
2: All right, doctor, anyway. Here's your homework. Your homework is I want you to call in once a week with medical news, something that personally interests you. Usually what happens with medical news is a news guy does it. I have no interest in that. I'd like especially a retired doctor who has no risk. There's no risk in anything you can say.
3: Absolutely not. I'm going to tell you one. Absolutely. I'm on the case. I'm already doing that. I see things, and I will tell you one thing, and I'll leave you with that because I don't want to dominate your time. When I was at Johns Hopkins, I did an elective clerkship in the gender identity clinic. Transgender.
2: What kind of nonsense is that? Transgender nonsense.
3: This was back in the 1970s.
2: It's Pride Month.
3: Back in the then Johns Hopkins, the surgeons, and they had a multidisciplinary team of surgeons, psychiatrists, etc., plastic surgeons, urologists, gynecology.
2: Got it. Tell us the story.
3: They invented transgender surgery.
2: Oh, okay.
3: And my job was to assist. They had already done a whole series of surgical gender reassignments, and they needed to look back. They were doing a retrospective analysis of how people did in terms of adaptation to their gender reassignment. And you know what we found out back in 1973? This is
2: right.
3: We found out in 72. We found out that there was no difference in the adaptation. People weren't any happier. They weren't any they administered Minnesota multiphasic personality inventories to every patient. They found that there was no difference between the operated cohort versus the unoperated. But they did find one thing.
2: What was that?
3: In those transsexuals who received gender reassignment, in males,
2: go ahead.
3: They found that the suicide rate was off the charts.
2: Oh, off the charts. We've learned the homicide rate is off the charts, too. Thank you very much for calling, doctor. I expect you to call once a week. This is the right night to do it. Friday mornings, perfect. Give us a summary of the exciting stuff that took place from your perspective as a doctor. I'm Walter Sterling. Good evening. It's 30 past the hour, and you and I are on Chicago's WGN.
4: Hey, Walter Sterling. This is your cousin, Breezy. Listen, I think that it's time that you took a little break, so I'm going to play a song that I actually introduced years ago. So, Walter, hit the trail, and I'll take care of business.

0: Gee, I hope everybody enjoyed that song. That was a lot of fun. And if you want more of that, you can join me on Saturday from 6 to 10 o'clock. Now, there's one problem right now. Where's Walter? Walter? Oh, there he is. Here's Walter.
1: Makes your evening strange. Red Apple Audio Network.
2: Good evening. Hello. You and I can stay in touch at all times. Not that that should be a goal. You should have other friends. But it's walter.sterling@wabcradio.com. I, unlike other hosts, actually answer my email. I'd rather you call because why? Why? Oh, it's a talk show. And I can't see who's calling, but I know that somebody is calling. Who would that be? Hello? Yeah, I don't have a screen. Robert, welcome to the other side of midnight at 800-848-9222. Hi, Robert.
3: Good morning, Walter.
2: Sir.
3: I've been listening to you for the last few days, and you've been talking about Tartaria. Could you explain that? What is that really? Was a lost civilization, or what actually was Tartaria?
2: I am really glad you asked. I am happy to explain it any time. And there's an expert on it, an alternative history expert, Michelle Osborne, and she will be on Monday morning. She'll be on Monday morning to talk about it. She's spent her life researching it. Here's what it is. In 1750, if you looked at a map of the world, in Central Asia, you would see a landmass, a country, about half the size of China. Huge. And it was named Tartaria. And then, in about 10 years later, 20 years later, every 5 or 6 years, when the maps came out, it got smaller. Till you got to 1850, and it wasn't on any map.
3: Mm-hmm.
2: No explanation in history as to why it was taken off of the maps or who said to take it off of the maps. But throughout the world, there are buildings, structures, histories, and people that did not belong to anything else. They were Tartarians. Now, what were some of the figures of Tartaria? When you and I look at Victorian homes or homes that were built in the 1850s or 1800, at the top of them are spires, and they're made out of copper and brass, and we're told those were lightning rods. That's what we were told. Those were not lightning rods. Those were conduits to ether, the element known as ether. They attracted ether. It was brought into the homes, brought into the buildings, fueled heat pumps, fueled power, and fueled light. It was free electricity all around the world. And you and I were told, well, those are lightning rods. Really? Okay, so there's still lightning. Are they building homes with lightning rods? No. But no. They also, as an advanced civilization, train stations, post offices, big government buildings, way beyond the size needed for what they were doing. They did not need buildings that size. Part of it is that the Tartarians, many of them, were giants, 8 and 9 foot. You look at buildings that were built in the early 1800s, and you see those staircases, those huge sweeping staircases, and you start to walk up them. It's exhausting. The scale isn't right for us. Architects today know exactly how to build a staircase for our scale. But those buildings in 1800, they were built for somebody else. Those are huge staircases, completely unnecessary for us and exhausting. The vaulted ceilings, 100-foot ceilings for a train station, none of that made any sense. The civilization disappeared. Why did it disappear? It disappeared because at its root, there was no money to be made. They couldn't meter ether. They couldn't meter ley lines from which they could derive electricity and power. That's what Tartaria was. Yes, many.
3: Yes. Do you think Nikola Tesla learned from this civilization?
2: Yes. Yes, absolutely. And he'll even tell you that what he was doing, he will tell you, was done before. He never claimed credit for his free electricity. He said, this has been done before, and I'm trying to figure out ways to do it differently or better, but he never claimed credit for it because it already existed.
3: Unbelievable. Yeah, that's so cool.
2: All right, on Monday we're going to have Michelle Osborne.
3: Michelle Osborne, okay, great.
2: Who's a researcher on it. She's devoted her life to it. I wish I could remember the name of her website, but it's a wacky name. You'll get more information about Michelle and about Tartaria on Monday. So thank you very much for calling. 800-848-9222. Coming up, we're also going to have a lot next week. We're going to have the incredible story of the nannies who work for millionaires and what it's like to be the nanny of many, many millionaires, incredibly rich people. We're going to talk more about Christina Mariani. Christina Mariani is the best stand-up comic today. I can't believe how good she is.
4: And you know, there's a species in Africa of lemurs that's like really ugly. They're called the aye-aye lemurs, and the villagers just get so freaked out by the lemurs that they're just killing them. They're going extinct just because of how ugly they are. They didn't do anything. They're just existing.
2: Christina Mariani.
4: Because red, you know, it's the devil. So I think maybe, because they burn witches and stuff. Gingers probably just give off that vibe of like evil.
2: She's convinced that gingers are satanic. Well, we have to know more about her. Gingers are satanic.
4: Well, I was born here, and then I moved to Italy, and then moved back.
2: Christina Mariani, best stand-up comic working today.
4: I don't want to kill this dog. I just do. I don't want to kill it, but...
5: I do. This is like the argument I hear in court about people killing their spouse.
6: No one else. I mean, there was no one else but her, dear God.
4: Bitches, man. I get it. Now I get it.
6: That's what I'm saying.
5: I don't know if that was a pun or not.
4: It was. I did it on purpose.
6: Husband murders woman. I get it.
4: I looked it up. Is it illegal to kill an animal? Yes, but only since 2019. Trump what? Made it illegal in 2019. You can't torture and kill animals. So I guess I'm not going to vote for Trump now.
5: and that's the, I guess, very fucked up version of thanks, Obama.
4: Thanks, Trump.
6: A dog would have been mine.
4: No, I mean, it's a dog, you know. What I really should focus on is the owner. The dog doesn't know. It's like a little kid. Like, you need to discipline it.
5: That just brought me back.
4: You need to beat it.
5: Otherwise, it won't be funny.
4: Otherwise, the dog won't be funny. And that dog is not funny.
2: Christina Mariani. I want Christina here. I want to have her live with us because she clearly is a misfit. She clearly is a challenged person. I got an email, walter.sterling@wabcradio. Greatest gift you and I can receive is a request for help. 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
7: The Other Side of Midnight with Walter Sterling. Any man can be a father, but it takes someone special to be a dad. 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
8: So, the question is, what does Father's Day mean to me? Well, an opportunity to say thank you to my dad, the best dad, Ray Kelly. You may know him. He was great. When I was a baby, I'm told. When I was a kid, I know. And right up until today, my best friend.
2: Walter Sterling, what does Father's Day mean to me? It means to me absolutely nothing different than Mother's Day because it looks the same. On Mother's Day, I take care of the kids to give Mom a break. 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Happy Father's Day, Walter Sterling.
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1: Ross Coulthart, live in Sydney, Australia, prestigious journalist, king of conspiracy theories, expert on UFOs, and the star of News Nation. I can say that for you, Ross, because you are the star of News Nation. Welcome to the other side of midnight, sir.
2: G'day, Walter. Lovely to speak to you, sir. And hello, Midnight Misfits. So I want to take you tonight, Walter, down the rabbit hole of the dark misdeeds of the CIA. Can you hear me okay? I'm just making sure you can hear me.
1: It's perfect. It's a beautiful connection. Oh, I'm grateful to the team of techs that have made it happen, sir.
2: Wonderful. So a lot's being said at the moment about the CIA. There's talk from Anna Paulina Luna, the representative who runs the Oversight Committee, which is looking at improving transparency inside the Congress by government agencies. And she's been talking about exposing MKUltra, which was the CIA's covert black program from the 1970s that was revealed in the Church Commission inquiries that came out of Watergate into the dark, nefarious activities of the CIA, where they were basically giving LSD, among other things, in an attempt to exert mind control over civilians. And it was the most appallingly illegal activity, and it really never got properly investigated. And so, to her credit, Anna Paulina Luna, the representative, has announced that she's going to be calling investigations into MKUltra, and the departing Office of Director of National Intelligence boss, Tulsi Gabbard, has also indicated she's shortly about to dump a whole lot of MKUltra files into the public domain. So in that context, my friend, I thought I'd tell you about a friend of mine, Jordan Jozek. Jordan's a 9-year-old boy at the first occasion that something weird starts happening to him. He's diverted from his school as a little boy in rural New York into what he thinks and what his parents are told is a GATE program, a gifted and talented education program. He's apparently excellent in visualization, empathy, and anomalous cognition and psychic tests. Turns out they've been testing him secretly in schools with Zener cards, cards that are used to test him for psychic abilities. And he only pieces this together much later in his life when he has a bit of a nervous breakdown and he starts looking at his school records. But he slowly pieces together a memory, a realization that there's a gap in his childhood, and that he was quietly pulled from regular classes for years. The teachers weren't told what was happening for psychological testing by government agencies. He was told he was special. And it turns out the entire gifted and talented education program, and I've been researching this for some months now, has allegedly been used nationwide to identify and recruit children with psi abilities, psychic abilities, into covert programs. And so Jordan, around about the age of 12, while he was in this program, he found himself in a Catholic-affiliated special education facility in upstate New York, run by Baker Victory Services. And I've been to this location. I've walked through the building that he says he was in, and everything he tells me about what happened there matches the shape and the set out of the building. He believes MITRE Corporation was involved, which is a federally funded agency, and he compares what happened to him as very akin to what you've seen on Stranger Things, the TV fictional story, or the Montauk Project, those scenarios playing out in reality. As a prepubescent boy, he was given experimental drugs. Some were mislabeled as standard medication like antipsychotics or puberty blockers. But whatever this was, Walter, I know it's real because I've spoken to multiple people now. There was EEG brain mapping. They were taught how to do remote viewing. And perhaps most mysterious of all, they were shown an ancient archaeological relic that was nicknamed Sylvia. It was a crystal orb on a pedestal. I'm not making this up, by the way. This is a real story. This was a sentient, alive object that when Jordan's mind was exposed to it for the first time, it got inside his head. He telepathically communicated with it. And it essentially taught him how to remote pilot or control UAP UFOs. And I've seen Jordan do this as an adult. This is something that came to him in his 30s after he sadly tried to commit suicide. He was so devastated by the repressed memories of what had happened to him as a child. It was only when it came bubbling out as an adult in his late 20s, early 30s, that he realized he and other children had been dragooned into this appalling program. This is something that your tax dollars have been funding, Walter, and it's shocking. Jordan was eventually identified through my assistance, actually, by Skywatcher. I introduced him to Jake Barber, and he became one of the principal psionics working with Skywatcher. And I've seen Jordan do this. I've watched him summon UAP craft and actually fly them with his mind. I've seen this happen. He's an extraordinary human being, and I thought he showed real bravery this week when he came out and went public. But he's one of a number of people I'm talking to, people who all describe the same things. It goes back to people like a CIA-connected guy called Andrea Pajarevich, who had the group called the Space Kids, Project Preserve Destiny, the Stargate remote viewing programs, the Munro Institute Hemisync, and a whole series of esoteric traditions going back hundreds of years. What Jordan's wanting is public disclosure. He wants the public to know that the human brain has abilities far beyond what we've all realized, and he's actually founded an organization called the Telepathy Center. He's refusing to use his skills for military or intelligence-related purposes. He wants every human being to learn how to use the skills that he was taught in this dark government program. And I can tell you, Walter, the Congress is going to get to the bottom of what I believe is going to be a much bigger scandal than MKUltra. This is not just the CIA. This is the Defense Department and certain private military contractors, notably MITRE Corporation, involved in illegal scientific experiments on children exploiting alleged psionic abilities.
1: Ross Coulthart, News Nation, now that you know this young man as an adult, have you asked him, what do you think is the maximum capability you and your brain have to influence objects, events, thinking in others? What is the maximum ability do you believe you've received?
2: You know, it's a very interesting question. I haven't asked him that question, and I should have done. I have to admit, I was so awestruck about what I did see. He and I were at a place called Esalen, which is on the coast south of San Francisco. Beautiful retreat. About 4 o'clock in the afternoon, he turned to me, and he clearly had some kind of a message in his head, and it said, Ross, you're going to see a hexagonal blue orb tonight. And sure enough, he did a summoning on the grass looking over the Pacific Ocean at about 10:30 at night, and I saw a blue hexagonal orb appear and float in front of probably about 100 people. And I've got a photograph of it I'll share with you at some stage, Walter. It's quite extraordinary. It was an amazing evening to hear this young man predict that he was going to have this sighting. And then there's no way he could have faked this. This was a gigantic SUV bus-sized object hovering in the sky, clearly like a plasma, something solid though. And as hundreds of us watched, it moved and settled on the beach of Esalen Beach at the retreat where it's located near San Francisco. And I was just blown away, because if the human mind can do that, if it can invite or summon or however you want to term what I saw, the human mind is capable of amazing things.
1: Ross Coulthart, I have to ask this question as a parent. What were his parents doing before he was 18? What were his parents doing relative to this experiment, to permission to let him do these things? They had to know. They had to give consent.
2: No. Well, that's the terrible thing. This is the shocking thing. His mother was lied to. I've seen the evidence. She was told that he had a mental illness, and all the psychiatrists and psychologists that I've spoken to have told me and assured me he is not mentally ill. Basically, she was told that unless she agreed to him attending this specific school, he would be taken off the family, which was a really shocking situation. And to her great credit, she put her foot down and demanded that he be home for at least the weekend. So for 5 days of the week, he was in this special school, and he was literally locked up in this special school. And on one occasion, I'll tell you this story, he was sat in a room, told that the carers would come back in a few minutes. This is a little 9-year-old boy I'm telling you here. And the room door locks. He can't get out of the room. And then while he's sitting there in a chair, screens light up all around him, and he's shown snuff videos, videos of people being raped, killed, beaten, tortured. And apparently one of the things that induces the hemisync, the synchronization of the two hemispheres of the brain, is fear. And believe it or not, one of the things that he described to me was an anal electronic probe being put up his bottom, and he was induced electric shocks. And this isn't the first witness that I've heard this from. I interviewed another person at the beginning of this year called Tim Lauka, and Tim also went public about how he was dragooned into the Gate program, and he suffered similar torture and abuse at the hands of people in military uniform. I can tell you, Walter, this is a scandal waiting to be revealed. And I'm really excited that Jordan's finally decided to speak publicly. But this is just the beginning. There's going to be a flood of people. And if anybody from the Gate program who's had these experiences wants to talk to me, please get in touch with me at News Nation.
1: 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Ross Coldheart, News Nation, the name of your program on News Nation.
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4: I'm Dave Anthony. Fox News. His trip to Switzerland today for more negotiations postponed after President Trump had signed the deal with Iran, extending the ceasefire for 60 more days of nuclear talks back on Wednesday.
5: The announcement of the delay followed a report from a Hezbollah-allied media outlet that Iran was delaying sending its delegation to Switzerland over Israel's ongoing campaign in Lebanon. Today, intense clashes between Israeli forces and Hezbollah in the southern part of the country. Lebanon says at least 18 people have been killed, and the IDF reported four soldiers died in the latest conflict.
4: Fox Business's Max Gordon in Dubai. The Trump deal with Iran has faced criticism from some Republicans and Democrats in Congress concerned about concessions given to Iran from oil revenue to sanctions relief. Many in Israel have also been critical, and Vice President Vance says,
6: if I was in the cabinet of the Israeli government, I might not be attacking the only powerful ally that I have anywhere left in the entire world.
4: And as the U.S. military remains on standby in case the Iran deal falls apart, another American attack in an ongoing operation off the South American coast targeting drug smuggling.
7: Three people are killed in the strike on a boat in the Eastern Pacific. U.S. Southern Command says intelligence confirms they were engaged in narco trafficking operations. The statement does not say that anyone survived. There's a brief video released of a boat speeding through the water, then bursting into flames.
4: Fox's Chris Foster
7: appears to be floating debris.
4: That's Fox's Chris Foster. More than 200 alleged drug traffickers have been killed in dozens of U.S. attacks in September. Some Americans have today off. Schools, banks, post offices closed because it's Juneteenth, a federal holiday.
8: It dates back to the end of the Civil War and President Lincoln's Emancipation Proclamation in 1863 that freed slaves. Because Texas saw few battles during the Civil War, word of slavery's end was slow to reach the state. It wasn't until June 19th, 2 years later, that the last enslaved blacks in Texas were free.
4: That's Grinnell Scott. 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
29: 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On WABC, the station that's so out of sight. While other people are sound asleep, we're still talking till the morning light.

0: I'm Lee Harris.
1: Ross Coulthart, live in Sydney, Australia, prestigious journalist, king of conspiracy theories, expert on UFOs, and the star of News Nation. I can say that for you, Ross, because you are the star of News Nation. Welcome to the other side of midnight, sir.
2: G'day, Walter. Lovely to speak to you, sir. And hello, Midnight Misfits. So I want to take you tonight, Walter, down the rabbit hole of the dark misdeeds of the CIA.

0: today. Can you hear me okay? I'm just making sure you can hear me.
1: It's perfect. It's a beautiful connection.
0: Oh,
1: I'm grateful to the team of techs that have made it happen, sir.
0: Wonderful. So a lot's being said at the moment about the CIA. There's talk from Anna Paulina Luna, the representative who runs the Oversight Committee, which is looking at improving transparency inside the Congress by government agencies. And she's been talking about exposing MKUltra, which was the CIA's covert black program from the 1970s that was revealed in the Church Commission inquiries that came out of Watergate into the dark, nefarious activities of the CIA, where they were basically giving LSD, among other things, in an attempt to exert mind control over civilians. And it was the most appallingly illegal activity, and it really never got properly investigated. And so, to her credit, Anna Paulina Luna, the representative, has announced that she's going to be calling investigations into MKUltra, and the departing Office of Director of National Intelligence boss, Tulsi Gabbard, has also indicated she's shortly about to dump a whole lot of MKUltra files into the public domain. So in that context, my friend, I thought I'd tell you about a friend of mine, Jordan Jozek. Jordan's a 9-year-old boy at the first occasion that something weird starts happening to him. He's diverted from his school as a little boy in rural New York into what he thinks and what his parents are told is a GATE program, a gifted and talented education program. He's apparently excellent in visualization, empathy, and anomalous cognition and psychic tests. Turns out they've been testing him secretly in schools with Zener cards, cards that are used to test him for psychic abilities. And he only pieces this together much later in his life when he has a bit of a nervous breakdown and he starts looking at his school records. But he slowly pieces together a memory, a realization that there's a gap in his childhood, and that he was quietly pulled from regular classes for years. The teachers weren't told what was happening for psychological testing by government agencies. He was told he was special. And it turns out the entire gifted and talented education program, and I've been researching this for some months now, has allegedly been used nationwide to identify and recruit children with psi abilities, psychic abilities, into covert programs. And so Jordan, around about the age of 12, while he was in this program, he found himself in a Catholic-affiliated special education facility in upstate New York, run by Baker Victory Services. And I've been to this location. I've walked through the building that he says he was in, and everything he tells me about what happened there matches the shape and the set out of the building. He believes MITRE Corporation was involved, which is a federally funded agency, and he compares what happened to him as very akin to what you've seen on Stranger Things, the TV fictional story, or the Montauk Project, those scenarios playing out in reality. As a prepubescent boy, he was given experimental drugs. Some were mislabeled as standard medication like antipsychotics or puberty blockers. But whatever this was, Walter, I know it's real because I've spoken to multiple people now. There was EEG brain mapping. They were taught how to do remote viewing. And perhaps most mysterious of all, they were shown an ancient archaeological relic that was nicknamed Sylvia. It was a crystal orb on a pedestal. I'm not making this up, by the way. This is a real story. This was a sentient, alive object that when Jordan's mind was exposed to it for the first time, it got inside his head. He telepathically communicated with it. And it essentially taught him how to remote pilot or control UAP UFOs. And I've seen Jordan do this as an adult. This is something that came to him in his 30s after he sadly tried to commit suicide. He was so devastated by the repressed memories of what had happened to him as a child. It was only when it came bubbling out as an adult in his late 20s, early 30s, that he realized he and other children had been dragooned into this appalling program. This is something that your tax dollars have been funding, Walter, and it's shocking. Jordan was eventually identified through my assistance, actually, by Skywatcher. I introduced him to Jake Barber, and he became one of the principal psionics working with Skywatcher. And I've seen Jordan do this. I've watched him summon UAP craft and actually fly them with his mind. I've seen this happen. He's an extraordinary human being, and I thought he showed real bravery this week when he came out and went public. But he's one of a number of people I'm talking to, people who all describe the same things. It goes back to people like a CIA-connected guy called Andrea Paharaj, who had the group called the Space Kids, Project Preserve Destiny, the Stargate remote viewing programs, the Munro Institute Hemisync, and a whole series of esoteric traditions going back hundreds of years. What Jordan's wanting is public disclosure. He wants the public to know that the human brain has abilities far beyond what we've all realized, and he's actually founded an organization called the Telepathy Center. He's refusing to use his skills for military or intelligence-related purposes. He wants every human being to learn how to use the skills that he was taught in this dark government program. And I can tell you, Walter, the Congress is going to get to the bottom of what I believe is going to be a much bigger scandal than MKUltra. This is not just the CIA. This is the Defense Department and certain private military contractors, notably MITRE Corporation, involved in illegal scientific experiments on children, exploiting alleged psionic abilities.
1: Ross Coulthart, News Nation, now that you know this young man as an adult, have you asked him, what do you think is the maximum capability you and your brain have to influence objects, events, thinking in others? What is the maximum ability do you believe you've received?
0: You know, it's a very interesting question. I haven't asked him that question, and I should have done. I have to admit, I was so awestruck about what I did see. He and I were at a place called Esalen, which is on the coast south of San Francisco. Beautiful retreat. About 4 o'clock in the afternoon, he turned to me, and he clearly had some kind of a message in his head, and it said, Ross, you're going to see a hexagonal blue orb tonight. And sure enough, he did a summoning on the grass looking over the Pacific Ocean at about 10:30 at night, and I saw a blue hexagonal orb appear and float in front of probably about 100 people. And I've got a photograph of it I'll share with you at some stage, Walter. It's quite extraordinary. It was an amazing evening to hear this young man predict that he was going to have this sighting. And then there's no way he could have faked this. This was a gigantic SUV bus-sized object hovering in the sky, clearly like a plasma, something solid though. And as hundreds of us watched, it moved and settled on the beach of Esalen Beach at the retreat where it's located near San Francisco. And I was just blown away, because if the human mind can do that, if it can invite or summon or however you want to term what I saw, the human mind is capable of amazing things.
1: Ross Coulthart, I have to ask this question as a parent. What were his parents doing before he was 18? What were his parents doing relative to this experiment, to permission to let him do these things? They had to know. They had to give consent.
0: No. Well, that's the terrible thing. This is the shocking thing. His mother was lied to. I've seen the evidence. She was told that he had a mental illness, and all the psychiatrists and psychologists that I've spoken to have told me and assured me he is not mentally ill. Basically, she was told that unless she agreed to him attending this specific school, he would be taken off the family, which was a really shocking situation. And to her great credit, she put her foot down and demanded that he be home for at least the weekend. So for 5 days of the week, he was in this special school, and he was literally locked up in this special school. And on one occasion, I'll tell you this story, he was sat in a room told that the carers would come back in a few minutes. This is a little 9-year-old boy I'm telling you here. And the room door

locks. He can't get out of the room. And then while he's sitting there in a chair, screens light up all around him, and he's shown snuff videos, videos of people being raped, killed, beaten, tortured. And apparently one of the things that induces the hemisync, the synchronization of the two hemispheres of the brain, is fear. And believe it or not, one of the things that he described to me was an anal electronic probe being put up his bottom, and he was induced electric shocks. And this isn't the first witness that I've heard this from.

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2: All right, coming up, Robert Clotworthy. Robert Clotworthy, a voice you know, even though you don't know the name that goes with the voice, but it's going to stick now. He is the voice of Ancient Aliens, the TV show you watch when you're alone in the house for hours and hours. And it's narrated by Robert Clotworthy, easily one of the greatest narrators, maybe one of the greatest stories of our time. Robert Clotworthy, the voice of Ancient Aliens and the voice of the Curse of Oak Island Gold and the Curse of Civil War Gold and the voice of most of the video games you play, also secretly when you're alone in the house. Robert Clotworthy, a good friend of the show, always has a terrific update on the situation, the excitement, the next events on Ancient Aliens. There has never been a better time to be the voice talent, the voice star of Ancient Aliens. A new script comes from the federal government almost every day. 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It's an amazing job he's got. Walter Sterling, good evening. I got a phone number. We can talk at 800-848-9222. 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
5: August 13th, 1859. After making a speech in Council Bluffs, Iowa, future presidential candidate Abraham Lincoln is introduced to a 28-year-old railroad engineer named Grenville Dodge. Lincoln immediately requested to meet with Dodge privately, and when they did, Lincoln bluntly began by asking, "Dodge, what's the best route for a Pacific railroad to the West?" You see, Lincoln had been a lawyer for the big railroads and made the decision that America's future relied on a transcontinental railroad becoming a reality. When he did become president, not even the raging Civil War distracted Lincoln from that goal and began pushing for congressional approval for a public-private partnership with the railroad companies as soon as he took office. And on July 1st, 1862, Lincoln signed the Pacific Railroad Act into law. Then on May 10th, 1869, less than 10 years after that fateful Lincoln-Dodge meeting, the Golden Spike was struck in Utah, finalizing the track work and making the transcontinental railroad dream a reality.
6: Hello?
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2: Wait, do we have to play that all the time?
11: Hello, I'm Lee Harris.
2: What? Lee Harris is the new vice president of programming and news at the Red Apple Audio Networks. And before he was the vice president of programming and news at the Red Apple Audio Networks, he was the driving creative force at News Nation. And he's the reason

0: It was on WGN in Chicago, owned by the same company, by Nexstar, a really good company. And before that, for, I don't know, 30 years, he was the most listened to voice in New York City. And John Katsimatidis and Chad Lopez hired him to put together the new Worldwide News Network. And he did that in, what was it, 8-9 seconds? He got it done.
1: Hello, I'm Lee Harris.
0: But then I get this memo that says, new boss wants this all the time. Did Dominic Carter play this?
1: Hello, I'm Lee Harris.
0: I didn't hear Dominic play it. Is just me to test it overnight, or is Sid going to have to play it in the morning?
1: Hello, I'm Lee Harris.
0: All right, there is Robert Clotworthy. Robert Clotworthy, the voice of Ancient Aliens. Robert, good evening. Welcome to a magnificent spring night. Hi.
2: Well, hello, Walter. Thank you for having me on again. Seems like it's been forever. Or no, actually, it seems like it was just yesterday, even though it was just a week ago.
0: Yes, exactly.
2: But man, has crazy stuff been happening this last week. Are you kidding me?
0: Share with me what the most amazing, crazy things have been in your opinion.
2: Well, I'll tell you, I have come back and we've started working on some new shows. And I was able to talk to a couple of the producers about it, because last week we left it off wondering what the heck is going on. What is the attitude of the producers of the show with all this information that's coming out? And I'm telling you, they're a tad frustrated, because we're not getting the information that we want. Where is the 4K video? They think that there's a bit of a wall that's been placed up, that what we're seeing is just the crumbs on the side of the plate, as Ross would say. So we're digging deep. We're not going to take no for an answer, and we're going to find some information that when we put it on the show is going to be truly earth-shattering, I believe, or universe-shattering.
0: I believe a part of the problem is semantics. The president mm-hmm. said he was going to release all the UFO files. He was going to release all the UAP files. Consider that that's exactly what's happened. All of the files are of unidentified pictures, phenomena, technology, unidentified. Everything's unidentified. The identified stuff, he didn't say he was going to release.
2: I had not thought of that, and that explains a heck of a lot.
0: Because he didn't, remember, he's a man of hyperbole. And yeah. When he said, I'm going to do this, he didn't seem very excited, and he even fluffed it. He said, I guess some people will want to see it. And it's the UFO stuff, the UAP. I guess that's what he said. He said, I guess some people will want to see it. And that's what they've released. In that package, which I was shocked and appalled at, and you, I'm sure you saw it, in the package of what was released was an interview Walter Cronkite did yeah. on TV with yeah. Apollo astronauts.
2: As if that was some top secret conversation they had.
0: Ooh. But it was, and then everything else was blips on a screen, stuff far away. They have managed to release federal video that's worse than anything you would have made with an 8mm.
2: Yeah, these are what, $2 billion jets? You think that somebody would have a cloth that would wipe the lens on the camera before they go up so we can see some good stuff? Yeah.
0: I think that's the problem. I think he kept his word. And one day the joke will come out. He'll say, I said unidentified. I have yeah. shown you all the stuff. We can't figure out what it is. Maybe you can figure out what it is. That might be their position. The other thing I've always considered is that it may be a joke among presidents. There may be nothing. And as long as they say, well, I can't release the information, that makes them powerful. It means they have the information. Mm-hmm. It means it's up to them to release it. And the joke between presidents is there isn't anything. But if we keep saying we have it and we can't release it, it keeps us powerful.
2: I do believe that there is stuff out there. I refuse to believe that all of this is just a bunch of nothing. That does not make logical sense to me. But you may be right. Maybe they don't even know what the truth is. Perhaps they're not They're not in the need to know camp.
0: Yeah, only Mulder and Scully know what the secret is. Yeah. Now, Robert Clotworthy, have you shot any new episodes? Have any new episodes happened since the release, or have they been holding it off, hoping something new will appear?
2: It's interesting because I've gone in and we've basically been doing pickup sessions for the last couple of weeks. In fact, I'm doing one tomorrow on an episode that's I think going to be airing fairly soon. But it's about alien AI, so it's not really directly related to the new information that's coming out. But I'm going to talk to Max tomorrow, who is the main producer of the show, and kind of dig a little bit deeper to see what's happening behind the scenes, because I have a feeling that the amount of information that's coming to us and from the people that are giving us this information, I'll give you one tidbit. I know that we did interview Bob Lazar, and
0: right.
2: He's not a person that really promotes himself in any way. And so he's going to be on the show, and I'm sure that what he reveals is going to be some fascinating information. And we are at the tip of the spear. I mean, we're the granddaddy. We're the one that everybody wants to be on because everybody's watching our show. Everybody else is kind of following in our footsteps. So, when I think of Giorgio, when I think of William Henry, when I think of all David Childress, think of all the people that are on this show, these guys are committed. They're like rabid dogs going after a bone. They do not give up. So we're going to get that information out. And it's, I, as the narrator, am getting people contacting me with information, and I'm probably the low man on the totem pole. So the information that's being released, that's coming to these guys, is got to be pretty astounding.
0: I think that David Childress could make a nice side hustle if he would just record himself saying, "Is it possible?" Because no one else says it as well. Is it possible?
2: His line on the show is, "Why would they do that?"
0: right. And why would this be kept from us? He's always outraged, yeah. No matter what it is. His face turns red. He's very annoyed. Whatever it is, he's very annoyed. And a very effective character, quite the character. Have you had Congressman Tim Burchett on the show?
2: Oh, I believe we have. Yes.
0: Absolutely. A very angry guy. Also a very angry man. And some listeners have suggested that Tim Burchett's outrage, "I've seen this, I've been in a skiff, I know there's stuff they aren't showing us," could be obfuscation, could be distraction, that he knows there isn't anything, but he'll just keep yelling.
2: I guess the reason being that it gets him on television, gets him a little bit of name recognition.
0: Yeah. Robert Clotworthy.
2: I don't want to be cynical about all these guys. I want to believe that there's information they're just holding back. If we force them, it'll have to be revealed.
0: Now that you're here, do you have any Oak Island news?
2: The guys are up in Oak Island working as we speak. So, the new season will be premiering, I think, usually premieres in November, I believe. Because they go up there sometime in May, and they work through September, October. And, they're up there doing their thing. They're searching. I have not spoken to the producer of the show to find out what information or what's happening right at the moment, but I will find out.
0: Now, have they added any women to the cast of Oak Island?
2: Yeah, they've got a couple of women on the show.
0: Regularly?
2: Yeah, really? Especially with the archaeologists. So, yes, absolutely. Oh. I know that was something that was really lacking on the show, and it was nice to see. I know Gary Drayton's daughter has been on the show, Katya, and she's terrific, and she's very, very serious.
0: Oh, they're all very serious, Robert.
2: Yeah, I joke that if we find the Ark of the Covenant, it has to be like the Stanley Cup, that each one of us that is involved with the show gets to take it home for a day.
0: Exactly. That's exactly what they would have to do. The most interesting moment, the most interesting producer contribution to that show, a show I love and respect. Boy, do I respect Nielsen, so I respect that show. The most interesting moment, which was a producer moment, they find that tiny cross. In the sands here, they find that tiny cross, and then they find a match for the bas relief of it in a cave in France.
2: Yes.
0: That may have been a prison for the Knights Templar.
2: Yes.
0: I'm like, well, that's some homework there.
2: Yes. I'm telling you, we've got a good team that works on these shows. The research is amazing. When we put something on the air, just so you know, we make sure that it's factually correct. I have gone back, and even with shows that aired maybe 2 years prior, I'll record something because something was inaccurate.
0: Wow.
2: So we make sure that everything is specific. If we say something happened in 1632 on December 11th, it did happen on December 11th, 1632.
0: What a fabulous job you have.
2: It's a lot of fun.
0: It's the best. Robert Clotworthy, a privilege to have you on the other side of midnight. I really am glad that we're friends. I'm glad that we do this. And I thank you very much for your time.
2: Oh, I love you too, Walter.
0: Okay. Have a great weekend.
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0: Good evening. We're on Chicago's WGN, KDKA in Pittsburgh, WCCO in Minneapolis. That lives in shock that I'm on their radio station. For 11 years, they've had the opportunity to put me on. Every time the program director of WCCO said, okay, I'm going to get you on. I'm going to get your Sunday show. We're going to get it on. And then he gets fired. It's a curse. The minute a program director of WCCO says, okay, we're going to get you on, they get fired. Mateus Boom Boom in Hollywood, welcome to the other side of midnight.
4: A very pleasant Friday morning to you, Walter. Nice to be with you.
0: We need to get you a new jingle.
4: Okay.
0: No, that should be met with more excitement.
4: Oh, I'm thrilled. It's going to be fabulous. Let's do it.
0: What about the sheep detectives? Any news on the sheep detectives in the movies this weekend, sir?
4: No. Have you seen it yet? You still haven't, have you? Well, it's all right. You're a busy man.
0: I'm not that busy. I really need to see it before I have to see it on my TV.
4: I don't think you'll lose anything by seeing it on the television. I mean, it's not something that requires a screen a block wide for intimate vistas or shall I say larger than life vistas. I mean, how big do you really want a sheep to be on the television? They're more life size.
0: That's an aspect ratio comment if I've ever heard one.
4: Uh-oh. Don't want to venture into that NPR territory.
0: Oh,
4: anyway.
0: How dare you say those letters on this show? How dare you walk into the erudite?
4: Oh, no, can't do that. We can keep it fun and a little bit dumb. You know, there's a new movie opening today, which you're going to say, how is it possible and why? But can you believe there's a Toy Story 5? Five. So that's 31 years of movies since the first one in 1995. And it's hard to imagine that there have been five of these movies. So I've watched with some trepidation because the last two have been sort of beating a dead horse. However, the co-writers and directors of this, McKenna Harris and Andrew Stanton, bring their toys in this movie, a contemporary challenge, Lilypad. This is voiced by Greta Lee, a frog-themed villainous iPad tablet-like device for kids that, of course, sucks all the kids' time away from using their imagination to play with the now-beloved toys from the movies from before, Woody, Jesse, Buzz Lightyear, and the others. So the toys, of course, war against this new device and seek a real-life friend for their own shy but sweet girl, Bonnie, who is voiced by Scarlett Spears. So most of the regular voices from the past movies come back, except those that are no longer living, of course, plus 12 new characters, and the most, or should I say the moist, amusing is perhaps Conan O'Brien, who voices a thing called Smarty Pants, which is an older tech potty training device for kids. Other than that, there's a couple of new characters voiced by Alan Cumming, and Bad Bunny, the ever-popular Bad Bunny, plays a pizza with sunglasses. I don't know, perhaps that's a little fitting. Anyway, overall, Toy Story 5's timely theme and charming writing kind of advances over the last two releases. I think it's fun for both kids and adults, and that's Toy Story 5 opening everywhere later today.
0: Mateus Boom Boom in Hollywood, is there a new toy?
4: There's not a new toy. There are some new characters, you know, like the ones that I just described, the potty training one that's voiced by, but there's really not a new major toy. I mean, the overall villain here is the iPad shaped like a frog, or with a, it's like an iPad that has a surround that has frog eyes and frog ears and little frog feet.
0: I wonder what kind of deal happened between Disney and Apple to make an iPad toy that's a frog. That's the only thing you described that an 8-year-old would actually want. They're not going to want a potty training toy.
4: No, no. I think that's funner for adults and children of all ages who like bathroom humor. I admit, I found it funny. But as you get older, it becomes more necessary to laugh at these things because otherwise you're going to cry. But having said that, it could be a tablet or it could be an Apple device that is this thing. Interestingly, since Disney took over Pixar, of course, a lot of the things that Disney did to more Disney-fy the whole thing, when the kids are playing in imagination, that goes to cartoon format rather than the Pixar-like look animation, which is almost 3D, and the cartoon-like format rehashes things like Disney's Beauty and the Beast and other themes that kids have seen and would have imagined as their toys playing. And of course, the toys all do that great toy flop when any real person comes in the room. So they're acting like regular characters, and so a human comes in and they all just flop to the ground, which is very funny. So it's fun for kids and adults. If you're going to take a younger kid, you'll be highly amused as an adult, and the kid will probably thank you because it's pretty fun.
0: Mateus Boom Boom in Hollywood, our erudite, self-effacing movie reviewer. I don't want to call you a critic because that puts you in a Pauline Kael category that is pretentious. You're not pretentious at all. You're like a guy who likes movies. I do. Yeah, it makes a big difference. Let me ask you another question. How is the Spielberg movie doing?
4: It did $58 million in the U.S. and Canada in its first week. Now, it may wane in the second week, but we don't have those numbers yet. We'll find out late tonight and, of course, over the weekend. We'll see how well it does. I've seen a lot of people who like Spielberg complain on the Internet, because that's what you do on the Internet is complain, evidently. I had a good time with it. I found it entertaining. I didn't think it was as good as Close Encounters of the Third Kind and some of the classic Spielbergs that deal with extraterrestrial life. But it had some very engaging moments and sort of a whodunit, and it's basically a chase picture with two stories intertwining until they meet up at the end, all about, of course, revealing these government secrets which have been held by a private company. And it has some fun moments, especially if you like a lot of the rumors of these possible things, such as a scene with Jackie Gleason and President Nixon. The two of them are looking at alien bodies in a morgue, which is kind of an interesting shot. One of the scenes that's supposed to be revealed, proving that aliens exist. A local New York actor, Bob Greenberg, played the great one, and he's a fun character, and he was fun to see on the screen.
0: Mateus Boom Boom Hollywood, when does Supergirl open?
4: That opens the 26th, and I'm going to see that on the 22nd. So I'm very excited about that, as I know you have been eagerly anticipating it, because she seems to be a Supergirl that sort of a no-nonsense girl, but fun at the same time. And, of course, she's gorgeous, so it's all the right combination.
0: And she's Australian.
4: Of course, they're all beautiful, the Australians.
0: They're all beautiful, and when she is in acting, she has the thickest Australian accent I have ever heard. Every other word needs to be translated, which increases her charm. All right, Mateus Boom Boom in Hollywood, how do I find you on Facebook?
4: Mateus Bombals Hollywood on Facebook, MATIASBOMBAL'S, Hollywood, just like the city. Mateus Bombals Hollywood on Facebook. Thanks a lot, Walter.
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0: And there is the strangest of them all. There's Eddie Aragon. I have to move over here. Eddie, welcome to the other side of midnight. Eddie Aragon is in New Mexico. The rest of the country, as you know, Eddie, doesn't actually know where New Mexico is. The minute my friends have moved there, they say, no one knows where I am. They think it's Mexico. And I say, they must know it's a state. He says, no, I don't even think the post office knows it's a state. And it must be a spiritual challenge for you on a daily basis to have to actually explain your geography. I will explain one key thing about Eddie Aragon, besides the fact that he is a broadcaster of note, a skilled broadcaster who owns the radio station and therefore is never bothered by anybody. He owns the radio station, but he lives very close to Jeffrey Epstein's Zorro Ranch, where terrifying things apparently took place. And as a result, people who worked there went to Eddie Aragon, our guest, because he's well-known in them, their parts, and started to tell him secrets about Zorro Ranch that caused him to be really curious. Welcome to the Big Radio Show, Eddie.
5: This is the Big Radio Show, Walter. Good evening. Good morning. I got to tell you, that disclosure day, Matthias didn't say it. Old Boom Boom didn't say what the name of that movie is, but that is not fiction. In fact, Spielberg is now saying it's not fiction. This is absolutely real. And to explain the New Mexico geography, you know, the world knows us as the place where the meteorologist stands when he tells the weather for the rest of the world or the rest of the country. He's standing right in front of the fifth largest contiguous state, which is New Mexico. That's the best way I can explain it. By the way, that's a meteorologist there, Margaret Fairchild, in this. And it's absolutely amazing because we are at that part where we are at disclosure day. J.D. Vance just came out on The View, Walter, said he's a conspiracy theorist about Epstein, which is to say that, you know, there's going to be a disclosure event where whether or not society can handle all of this information, if you've seen the movie, happening to, you know, how will society react when we have the totality of the Epstein files, when we finally realize that cannibalism was real, when somehow Jeffrey Epstein had something to do with aliens and life, and there is life on other planets. I mean, we're about to put life on another planet in Mars. So, you know, to bring it down here to the origin point is where this all exploded, was August 10th, 2019, with Jeffrey Epstein's first ever, right, in that particular cell, which is where he took his own life. And right now, there is all of this information that's just swirling and swirling, from J.D. Vance to putting it out there to whether or not he's really alive. In fact, every single time I've been on your program over the last month, Walter, that's the question that always comes up. The question comes up is, do you believe he's alive? And it's become this thing where everybody believes that he is alive. And why that's so incredibly important, why as we, you know, embark upon this disclosure day and we start to learn about what we don't know, but maybe what we always knew innately, what we knew in our gut, what we knew was really there, is that we're about to find out here within the next, I think, few months, some questions that are sort of unanswered. First off, what is Zorro Ranch? What got buried there? What was taking place? We've created some computer modeling structures that are underneath that Zorro labyrinth. We know that there's a tunnel underneath.
0: What does the computer modeling show?
5: It shows a lab, scientific labs, underneath the ground of Zorro Ranch, underneath the labyrinth. We've taken the Google Earth. We've taken the Gemini, which, you know, the AI is now looking at it, and it's structuring the stuff. And it's so fantastic because it's growing by leaps and bounds in its intelligence, and now it's assembled an entire structure underneath, complete with a lab, a storage facility, experiment rooms that are all there. And I have the plans, of course, for Zorro Ranch that are there. In the basement, there were three large mechanical rooms, you know, totaling about 6,000 square feet. That's pretty large. That's there
0: huge.
5: On the bottom in addition.
0: That's huge.
5: That's huge, yeah. That's bigger than most people's houses. That's on the ground floor that's there. And when you had these, you know, people reporting, or the woman that reported, Juliet, South Africa, stating that she had six men surrounding her table, or six people, or six beings from another planet surrounding her table. And Indy Peterson talked about this the other night, about how this is so fantastic. He couldn't actually get through the Epstein files anymore. He had to shut it down, and he was talking, you know, to his beloved about what was happening. He's like, you got to pull yourself away from this. And I don't know that we can look away, Walter, anymore. I think we are now at this point you know, where we are going to find out more and more information. And a lot of that is supposedly what, you know, people here on the ground here in New Mexico, where I believe all of the tapes, the files, everything was actually stored on August 10th, of 2019.
0: And what happened to the what happened to that stuff?
5: So there's six different storage facilities. Actually, believe it or not, Epstein rented six different storage facilities throughout the country, dotted from Columbus, Ohio, to here in New Mexico. There are other storage facilities that he stored some of this stuff, you know, his tapes, his blackmail CDs, his blackmail DVD-ROMs. I don't know that he made DVD-ROMs, but they look, you know, they're one and the same. And all of that was to entrap and snare and to blackmail the people that would come in. I believe, based upon what I know, and after seeing the Palm Beach FBI interior when they first seized the Palm Beach proper on El Brio Way down there near Mar-a-Lago, you saw the syntax, you saw the CDs that the FBI took, and the syntax that was in the email that I received, and they're basically one and the same. So what do I think that's happened? I think all that stuff went to Zorro Ranch, and I think either the FBI kept it, somebody else has it, or it was completely destroyed.
0: Well, those are the only options. I needed you to come up with one.
5: No. I can't come up with
0: All right, that's fine. That's fine. Options annoy me. Now, hold on. Eddie Aragon, broadcaster, resident of New Mexico, people who worked at Zorro Ranch, Jeffrey Epstein's Zorro Ranch, they trust Eddie Aragon so much that when they started to get nervous about what was going on at Zorro Ranch, they came to him to tell him their stories. And Eddie's going to tell us more of those stories coming up in just seconds. Do you have questions for Eddie Aragon about Zorro Ranch, about Jeffrey Epstein? Do you? It's okay. You're anonymous. No one's going to find you. Here's your phone number, 800-848-9222. 800-848-9222. You got that? 800-848-9222.

0: Side at Midnight with Walter Sterling. 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
2: 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Eddie.
3: We'll give our yes, can you hear me?
2: Yeah, All right. Technology
3: now, is
2: a
3: now they came right through.
2: Yeah, great. But I couldn't hear you.
3: Well, I told you behind the other side, so you have to go back and rotate. No, I'd say maybe August. If we can get a commitment by August, then that will be good.
2: A commitment to what? A commitment to what?
3: So I can get out of my other contract.
4: Hello, I'm Lee Harris.
2: A commitment to what? Well, let's see.
3: I'm already committed to you, Walter.
2: Yeah.
3: I mean, there's no doubt about that.
2: Yeah, well, here's everybody's problem in these scenarios about network, and this is just a fact, not a brag. I was the vice president. I was the vice president, general manager of the largest radio network in the world, a 2,000 affiliate ABC radio network, 6 outlets, satellite dishes around the world, a $50 million news department.
3: Wow.
2: And I won't even tell you what the compensation budget was. So I know how all of that works, and there's something I know that seems to have been alluded to by others, which is this: you don't have to air anything. Your license says that you are responsible for what's on the air, and you're the final say. You don't have to air a damn thing. Worst case scenario, they'll probably beg you to air the commercials. You don't care. You're not selling any spots.
3: They do. That is exactly true. We should probably just say, like, hey, as long as you air the commercials, we don't care what you put on air. And that's exactly what you're saying.
2: But more than that, it's a federal law that says if you do not believe that programming is appropriate for your community that you serve by federal license, this is not appropriate for my community, you are obligated to not put it on the air.
3: I do like that about the FCC, and it does make it more proper. But we'll say the beginning of August, Walter.
2: You do remember that about your license and what it says, right?
3: I do. Yeah. I do.
2: It's amazing to me.
3: A lot of responsibility.
2: It's amazing to me how many times I've had to give this speech, and how many times at ABC we had situations like a lot of affiliates when I was at ABC. They were too cool. They were rock stations. They didn't want to air pimple cream commercials. And there was nothing we could do. They said it's not appropriate for my audience. There was nothing we could do. They didn't have to air the pimple cream commercials. They'd have invoked the law. How that law has been forgotten in the morass of, oh, my God, I need to make them happy to air Rush. Hi, Rush isn't here anymore. There's no leverage. Got it?
3: The contra is what they're always talking about. We call them
2: the
3: controversial commercials. They're called contra.
2: Controversial
3: commercials.
2: Yeah.
3: And they'll say, oh, no, you don't have to air them.
2: Yeah.
3: I'm like, why wouldn't I air them? They're part of what brings that particular program onto our air.
2: That's because you're enlightened. And it's a mistake. Anyway, that's a different and very boring conversation. Anything else we need to think about with Jeffrey Epstein?
3: Yes, you actually said it when you alluded to the fact that it's okay to come on and talk about this. The rest of the world is talking about this. You can stay anonymous. People have been fearing for their lives. I mean, Jeffrey Epstein, now you get into these impossible coincidences about his death. That is now coming out there. So we can talk about this out loud. It doesn't just have to be after midnight. And it's something that J.D. Vance is talking about, and we should be talking about it all the time. And the big reveal is there's not going to be a big reveal. All of the information is now out there. The problem is we aren't talking about this stuff enough because we know, one, Jeffrey Epstein did not kill himself, and he's likely alive. Two, the body that popped out of that jail cell on that very next day and the stuff that was happening on that very day in Zorro Ranch, this is why the workers, the people who are working here at Zorro Ranch, this is why they're afraid. they're scared to tell their story because they were either a part of that crime that was happening there, they knew something that happened at that property, but they weren't really.
2: Well,
3: and now, you know, 7 years later, now they don't say a single thing. They don't want to talk about all
2: right,
3: that. And they talked to me 6-7 years ago, and I happen to have all that information.
2: Right.
3: What's
2: I got
3: interesting
2: it.
3: Is this back.
2: I got it.
3: Yeah, the
2: I got it. Hey. Love you. Eddie Aragon, New Mexico, Other Side of Midnight, Red Apple Audio Network.
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4: He insists the deal with Iran he signed Wednesday's a great one. I'm Dave Anthony, Fox News, but President Trump was pressed on that on the Axios show with Mark Caputo.
5: You had talked about you only wanted unconditional surrender. And,
6: well,
5: the MOU doesn't look like unconditional surrender.
6: Well, it really probably is unconditional surrender.
5: It is?
6: I think so.
4: The president says the deal prevents Iran from getting a nuclear weapon and reopens the Strait of Hormuz for shipping, but some in Congress are critical, including Republicans.
7: They're going to get $300 billion no matter where it comes from. They're going to have sanctions that we had before the war removed.
4: Congressman Rich McCormick also tells Fox
7: they really will have a lot of money freed up now to rebuild their military, and I really don't like that. I don't trust this regime at all.
4: The deal opens up 60 days of nuclear talks, and Vice President Vance's trip to take part in those today did not happen.
8: Negotiators were going to be meeting in Switzerland, but the meeting has now been postponed. The White House putting out this statement saying the plans for the upcoming technical talks have not been finalized, and the U.S. delegation has been prepared to depart at the first available opportunity. But the logistics of these negotiations have never been simple or predictable.
4: Fox's Max Gordon in Dubai. There are reports Iran wasn't going to go, upset over new fighting in Lebanon between Israel and Hezbollah militants. At least 18 people reported dead, and along with 4 Israeli soldiers. The U.S. military has blown up another suspected drug smuggling boat off South America's coast, killing 3 on board. It's now more than 200 alleged narco-terrorists who died in this operation targeting drug trafficking since September. In New York City, those shots were fired in Times Square, where a fight broke out and someone was also slashed with a knife in the neck and hospitalized. People also were running cover for cover in another shooting a few blocks away. Later, one person's in custody, police searching for more. It all happened hours after a massive victory parade celebrating the New York Knicks NBA championship. 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
4: The Obama Presidential Center opens to the public today after a celebrity-filled opening ceremony in Chicago. The former president says,
21: more than anything, I hope this center will serve as an affirmation of just how special, how precious our democracy truly is.
22: Every living former president and first lady here to commemorate this event, except for President Trump, who was not invited and who has compared the Obama Presidential Center to trash. And the Obamas took plenty of veiled shots against President Trump and his policies during their remarks, like Michelle Obama touting her husband's accomplishments, noting to applause that Obama won a peace prize. The Obamas also talked about how they hope this center, the largest and most expensive in presidential library history, will be a resource for the city's crime and poverty-ridden South Side. It's also worth noting some of the contractors who actually built this center weren't celebrating. They were protesting over millions of dollars in payments that they say they are still owed.
4: Fox's Garrettini in Chicago. A Republican who's been absent from Congress for months is getting ready to return in New Jersey.
13: A political consultant to Republican Congressman Tom Kaine Jr. says he is set to return June 30th, saying the congressman, who has an unspecified illness, is eager to return to in-person work and resume a full schedule. Kaine last voted in the House March 5th. An April post to social media said he's been dealing with a personal medical issue and his doctors expected him to recover.
4: Fox's Lisa Lissa. Sarah, Democrats hope to vote Kaine out in November as they try to win back control of Congress. On Wall Street, no trading on this Juneteenth holiday that'll also close schools and banks and post offices. At soccer's World Cup, Mexico shut out South Korea, becoming the first team to advance to the next round. And Team USA hopes to do the same this afternoon after beating Paraguay in their opening match last week. The Americans play Australia at 3 p.m. Eastern on Fox. I'm Dave Anthony, and this is Fox News.
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16: 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And by the first ever Infiniti QX65. The United States men's national team looks to build on the momentum of their blowout win over Paraguay as they face Australia in Seattle. Both sides won their opener, meaning a winner in this match takes a stranglehold of Group D. This is a rematch of a friendly played last October, which the United States won 2-1. I'm Mike Conti.
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36: Friday, June 19th, 2026. I'm Jared Halpern. A memorandum of understanding is signed between the U.S. and Iran. Now the Trump administration is selling the bargain.
34: While most Republicans are publicly saying we support the president, this is just kind of the agreement to talk about the agreement, and we'll see what comes. And the president says every option is still on the table if they don't live up to what our understanding of where we're going to get to on this deal.
36: We speak with Fox News Sunday host Shannon Bream.
37: I'm Lucas Tomlinson. The battle for our nation was arduous, as told by a Pulitzer Prize-winning historian who recounts those dangerous battles as we approach the 250th anniversary of our nation. It details the grit of the American Revolution and how George Washington pulled off the impossible.
38: I think he's quite legitimately hailed as the father of the country, not least because of what he was able to do as commanding general of that Continental Army.
39: And I'm Tevi Troy. I've got the final word on the Fox News Rundown.
36: Oil is flowing again through the Strait of Hormuz. Vice President J.D. Vance says that is already a win for Americans as part of a 60-day memorandum of understanding signed this week between the U.S. and Iran.
40: Oil prices are down nearly at their level from the pre-war conflict. Gas prices dropped below $4 a gallon today for the first time since the conflict. And importantly, they're going to keep falling further given how low oil prices are.
36: Part of the oil flowing is Iranian.

0: in oil that, since the start of a U.S. Navy blockade, has been mostly stuck, unable to hit the markets. The Trump administration will waive some sanctions on Iran's oil sales. That will generate fresh revenue for Iran's regime, but the vice president downplayed that benefit, telling reporters,
1: "We didn't see that as a major concession to the Iranians. Frankly, the Iranians didn't see that as a concession to them, because what prevented them from selling oil was not the sanctions. They were selling plenty of oil without any discount because the sanctions were just fundamentally ineffective at that point."
0: Any other money for Iran, including unfreezing of assets or a $300 billion economic fund, won't be backed by U.S. dollars, Vance says, and will become available only after Iran makes good on its commitments to dispose of its highly enriched uranium. Still, an awful lot of members of Congress, Democrats and Republicans alike, are not yet convinced.
2: We're hearing from people on both sides of the aisle who are like, it's not a great deal.
0: Shannon Bream is Fox News chief legal affairs correspondent, the anchor of Fox News Sunday, and the host of the Living the Bream podcast.
2: No surprise that the president's critics, the Democrats, would be against it. And they're criticizing him for having criticized the JCPOA, the decision under the Obama years, under President Obama. But you have some folks to his right also saying, listen, I don't know that this solves the deal if we're just going back to the status quo. And now Iran knows that it has the power to shut down the Strait of Hormuz. So I hear skepticism, and I'm sure you do too. While most Republicans are publicly saying, we support the president, this is just kind of the agreement to talk about the agreement, and we'll see what comes. And the president says every option is still on the table if they don't live up to what our understanding of where we're going to get to on this deal.
0: Seems like the major concession up front for Iran is their ability to sell oil. Ending the naval blockade, waiving some of these sanctions, the Strait of Hormuz now opens up. How big a deal is that for Iran? Because the vice president seemed to downplay it a little bit and said, listen, they've been doing this anyway.
2: Yeah. And he said the sanctions were not what was stopping any of their activity or really getting through to them. So while there was a lot of criticism of the sanctions being lifted or waived a number of times under the Biden administration, what you heard from the vice president standing there in the White House press, you know, at the podium, saying basically the sanctions weren't doing anything substantial. And so the fact that Iran is now able to sell oil again isn't a difference maker for them. But it seems like part of the criticism or the concern we're hearing out of Israel and some of the officials there is, why are you giving them this funding stream back that they can use for their proxies and they can use against us?
0: Right. Because that's the argument with any sort of sanctions relief or any sort of monetary benefit is money's fungible and it can be used for a lot of different things. So even if it's earmarked for X,
2: rebuilding,
0: it can go to Y.
2: Right. And humanitarian aid, we have seen. And that was one of the concerns even Republicans certainly had, but even Democrats, some of them voiced about the JCPOA, was that, how do we trace this money and make sure it's not going to proxies? And of course, we all believe that it has gone to proxies over the last few years, possibly and probably at the cost of thousands of lives.
0: You know as well as anybody that events move politics as much as politics can move events. This was a war from its outset that was not very popular with the American public. It had really divided the Republican Party, perhaps even parts of the MAGA base. How important or how significant was that touchstone in the president kind of moving forward and accepting this memorandum of understanding?
2: Yeah, and it's a good question. It also came on his birthday. So there was a lot of feeling that there was symbolism for him, that he wanted to say like, okay, this isn't the final deal, but we've gotten something done here that will reopen the strait, probably hopefully bring down gas prices, maybe make things a little bit better, you know, economically for the country before the midterms. He's had a lot of pressure from the Hill where people are like, we want you to be talking about affordability. We want prices to come down. This is the opposite of what a lot of people thought they were getting for voting for our ticket back in 2024. So it has shown some divisions within the party. Our polling has shown that average Americans are worried and they think the conflict in Iran has actually hurt their families financially. And they think specifically the president's policies are hurting them financially. And that, you know, some of that cuts across party lines. So interesting to see where this goes. And there's already a lot of 2028 conjecture about who is saying what today and what does it expose about what they may be saying when they're put to the test and asked about this in 2 years that they're running for president.
0: Let's talk about the other big issue that dominates the summer usually in Washington, D.C. That's the United States Supreme Court. They are, I think, fair to say, behind schedule on the release of opinions so far.
2: So at this count, when you and I are talking, there are 17 left. We only have two opinion days on the calendar. Not that they couldn't do it, but it's hard to see them giving us 8 or 9, you know, at a time.
0: Get comfortable.
2: So I feel like we're probably headed to overtime. They can always add more days, which you and I have covered this many times when they do that. So we'll see what days they add. But man, a lot of the ones that are on our top list Still waiting on those. And of course, because they're the most difficult, as you and I were talking about.
0: Birthright citizenship is still one of those,
2: yes.
0: Right?
2: I mean, that's a huge one, I think. And I won't speak for you, but having sat in the arguments, I think the president's going to lose that one. Mm-hmm. It will not land well, probably at the White House, although we never know what they're doing behind closed doors. I think that's going to be lost. I think he probably wins in some other ones that we're waiting on.
0: The decision that we got on Thursday was a gun rights case mm-hmm. that a lot of people were looking at. And there's sort of an interesting sidebar because the justices were viewing a federal law that was used to prosecute former first son Hunter Biden.
2: Right.
0: So this was a law that says you cannot possess a firearm if you are a user of narcotics.
2: Mm-hmm.
0: A 9-0 decision, mm-hmm. but narrow, sort of
2: yeah.
0: deals just with marijuana and maybe not other drug. Where does this
2: yeah.
0: law go?
2: It feels like to me it was a narrow decision and some really interesting coalitions. It's not often you see Justices Alito and Kagan joining together for a concurrence or say Justice, you know, Sotomayor joining Justice Gorsuch majority opinion. I mean, there was just some interesting mm-hmm. things that came together, but they did say 9-0 and it felt like to me it was very specific to this case. This mm-hmm. is somebody who was potentially a habitual marijuana user and was prosecuted.
0: In Texas, where it is not legal.
2: Right. And so, you know, the conversation was, they went back to history. And if you remember during the arguments, they talked about, you know, which of the founding fathers potentially drank too much or were drunkards, that kind of thing.
0: Drunkards was a good word in the opinion.
2: Drunkards. Yeah. So they eventually said narrowly here, this individual who was found to be a marijuana user, that it was not proper to prosecute him and violated his Second Amendment rights. So I don't think it's going to have super broad sweeping appeal, but you got to think that every defense attorney out there is going to cite it if their client falls into this.
0: Let me ask about this strange dynamic happening with the Director of National Intelligence. Have you ever seen the President of the United States ask the Senate to hold off on moving forward on a confirmation hearing and a confirmation vote for one of their nominees?
2: Well, the day of, and I've also not seen the head of that committee then saying, oh, we're going to have the hearing.
0: We're going to do
2: anyway.
0: It anyway. Yeah. Like in
2: absentia. Senator Tom Cotton is very MAGA. He's
0: yeah.
2: very
0: tight. He's not one of these guys that, you know, mm-hmm. take shots at the president.
2: No, he doesn't. He's very supportive of the president in every way that he can find to be and be consistent with his own position. So early in that day when we heard like, oh, Cotton's having the hearing and he expects Clayton to show up, I was like, okay, this is it. It kind of heightens this tension we're seeing between the Senate GOP and the president. He really wants the Save America Act done.
0: Mm-hmm.
2: I've had deep conversations, as I'm sure you have, with a number of senators who are frustrated over this, that they feel like there's some representation to the president, that there's a way to logistically get this done. Now, there is a way to do it, but if you institute that talking filibuster, you will shut down all business in the Senate, potentially mm-hmm. for months. That means all of your confirmations, every other thing you'd want them to vote on, is on hold. Do you really want to do that for months and months and months leading up to the midterms? And maybe the president does, to say, I want you to show America that these Democrats will not vote on voter ID. But the package he wants...
0: But they have had votes in the Senate.
2: They have had votes.
0: Two votes on voter ID. And I think one failed to get 50 votes and one got just over 50
2: votes.
0: Well,
2: and they voted
0: and they
2: on
0: were
2: several
0: different versions
2: of this.
0: Yeah.
2: But the president's version includes a lot of other things,
0: yeah.
2: which are, you know, things to do with trans athletes, you know, biologically born males and women's sports, mm-hmm. and other things that don't relate to voter ID. So... there's just not the stomach for it in the Senate. I don't think the votes are there, but the president is making it really difficult on the leader.
0: So how long does this sort of, it's not really a government shutdown, but this FISA shutdown,
2: yeah.
0: because what is happening is the DNI pick seems to be the key to unlock
2: yeah.
0: Democratic support to extend FISA renewal.
2: Yeah.
0: Senate Republicans said, fine, we're going to confirm Clayton as soon as
2: quickly.
0: We can.
2: Yeah.
0: So we can unlock FISA.
2: Mm-hmm.
0: The president says he wants these FISA provisions extended, but now throwing in one saying Bill Pulte is going to stay for a while,
2: mm-hmm.
0: who Democrats.
2: Which is an absolute no for Democrats.
0: And some Republicans as well,
2: yeah,
0: by
2: yeah.
0: the way.
2: True.
0: And to say, and I want you to do the Save America Act on top of that.
2: Mm-hmm.
0: How long does this last then without, and how serious do folks in the intelligence world
2: yeah.
0: believe this lapse is?
2: Well, I asked Secretary Mullen about that.
0: Mm-hmm.
2: How does this impact your ability to protect America in the middle of all these World Cup matches, which he says is like having dozens of Super
0: yeah.
2: Bowls at one
0: every
2: time.
0: Every day. Yeah.
2: He says, I want Americans to know that they're safe, but this makes it much more complicated for us to do our job. It is more cumbersome to do our job, which, you know, we've got these big 250 events. We saw the UFC terror plot that was busted
0: yeah.
2: up. So this is not on anybody's wish list to have FISA kind of hampered here. And there is a belief on Capitol Hill across on both sides of the aisle that there are provisions of it that continue. But we know that it makes it harder in a lot of ways for things to get done. It also means that certain protections that are in there for American citizens and tracking of them, those are expired right now. So for civil liberties, privacy folks that are worried, some of that stuff is expired. And also the telecom companies, which are critical to actually getting this stuff done, many of them are worried about whether they have protection or immunity with Section 702 expired.
0: They could be sued.
2: Right. And so
0: and not be able to say we're covered by federal law.
2: We don't have that protection. Do they still continue to comply when they potentially have liability for doing that? So it actually is a problem. But, you know, when you ask Democrats or Republicans, like, how long is this thing going to go? With this, with the president now intent on tying them together, he's going to have to decide at some point, all right, this is, you know, this has got to move forward. You hear the speaker saying, if something doesn't move with FISA, blame Democrats. And he says, I pray that we do not have an attack or a problem because, I mean, number one,

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2: Math is math. And it's not mathing. And so there's only so much I can do, but help me. It's kind of like the Jerry Maguire, like, help me help you, I think is probably the place that we're at with John Thune and Donald Trump.
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8: Good morning. It's Friday, June 19th. This is the Fox News Rundown. Swiss Foreign Ministry says planned talks between the United States and Iran have been postponed.
9: This all comes as Israel's military says it struck targets throughout southern Lebanon. Israel's occupation of southern Lebanon and its continued attacks on the Iranian-backed Shiite militia Hezbollah has been a key issue on the talks. In a Truth Social post Thursday, President Trump stressed, quote, "We expect a complete ceasefire on all fronts, including Lebanon, Hezbollah, and Israel." Vice President J.D. Vance also lashed out at Israel Thursday, warning its leaders not to, quote, attack the only powerful ally they have left in the entire world. Cabinet-level officials in Israel have been critical of the U.S. deal with Iran, and Israel's Prime Minister Benjamin Netanyahu has insisted his nation's operations targeting Hezbollah in Lebanon will continue.
8: Fox's Chandley Painter. This after the White House announced that Vice President J.D. Vance had delayed a planned trip to meet with Iranian negotiators in Switzerland to come up and further fine-tune a peace agreement. Israel says four IDF troops have been killed in the latest round of fighting. At least five are injured. Lebanon state-run national news agency says 16 people were killed in Israeli airstrikes. Investigators say the ringleader of a planned plot targeting last weekend's UFC event at the White House came to the U.S. illegally.
10: Abraham Alvarez was identified in federal documents as the alleged ringleader of a plot to carry out a mass casualty event at the UFC White House event on June 14th. DHS says he's an illegal immigrant from Mexico who overstayed his visa. Alvarez, who came to the United States as a child, was granted deportation relief by the Obama administration in 2014 through the DACA program. Federal investigators claim Alvarez was responsible for planning, organizing, and directing the plan to use drones equipped with explosives to force an evacuation. And in the ensuing chaos, a team of snipers was allegedly set to open fire on the crowds. Alvarez was arrested by the FBI in Omaha, Nebraska on the day of the fight. Anna Jalosi, Fox News.
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8: The Department of War has designated Anthropic as a supply chain risk. This means defense vendors and contractors have to show that they don't use Anthropic's models in their work with the Pentagon. Anthropic is the first American company to be publicly named a supply chain risk. Fox Business spoke to a member of Anthropic's National Security Council, and he stressed that the move is not only unprecedented, but that their position is being misunderstood. Here is Josh Hodges.
9: We got one of the top three American AI companies being penalized in an extreme fashion for raising concern over future capabilities and impacts that could have on warfighters as well as sort of general population.
8: In a memo, Anthropic CEO Dario Amodei said they have been having productive conversations with the Department of War about, quote, ways we could serve the department. The Undersecretary of War saying on X that there is no active negotiation.
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1: America is preparing to celebrate its 250th anniversary. In his April visit to Washington, King Charles addressed Congress, looking back at the very first steps colonial America took to declare its independence from Great Britain.
2: The founding fathers were bold and imaginative rebels with a cause. 250 years ago, or as we say in the United Kingdom, just the other day, they declared independence. By balancing contending forces and drawing strength into diversity, they united 13 disparate colonies to forge a nation on the revolutionary idea of life, liberty, and the pursuit of happiness.
1: Renowned for his masterful narratives, Rick Atkinson brings to life the grueling challenges that forged a new nation. In his recent book, the Pulitzer Prize-winning historian and best-selling author dives into the well-studied history of the Revolutionary War. So how did George Washington and his Continental soldiers pull off this victory against the world's greatest military at the time?
3: 250 years later, it still seems like a miracle against the greatest empire in the world with the greatest navy the world had ever seen in the Royal Navy.
1: Rick Atkinson's recent book is titled The Fate of the Day, The War for America, Fort Ticonderoga to Charleston, 1777 to 1780. It's the second volume of his Revolution trilogy.
3: He's got some defects as a commanding general. He's not very good tactically. He makes mistakes. He gets outflanked at Long Island.
1: Brandywine.
3: And Brandywine again. He gets outflanked on the other flank that time. So he's got shortcomings. And he's been out of uniform for 16 years. He's had 5 years of experience as a Virginia militia colonel in the Seven Years' War, always under superior British command. But there's a lot that he doesn't know, and there's a lot that he has to rediscover. He's got a number of traits that really work for him and make him into a war-winning general eventually. Luck. It's the trait that Napoleon most cherished in his generals, and Washington's got it in spades. He has an excellent eye for subordinate talent. He sees this 25-year-old overweight Boston bookseller named Henry Knox and somehow intuits this guy's going to be the father of American artillery. He's willing to change his mind. He's willing to profit from his mistakes. He's very aggressive, and he wants nothing more when the war begins than one big titanic battle, mano a mano, to settle it all right now. And he comes to realize, after he gets his butt kicked a couple times, that that is not going to work out for him. So he adopts what today we would call the strategic defensive, where he's looking for opportunities to nick and bleed the enemy without risking everything in the army. And so that's what he does. And it's an 8-year war, as it turns out. It's a battle of attrition, and he's wearing down the British military, and he's wearing down British political will at home, all the while trying to hold the army together. He's so beset with desertions that at one point at Valley Forge, he says, "We shall be obliged to send out one half of the army to bring back the other half." So, you know, I think he's quite legitimately hailed as the father of the country, not least because of what he was able to do as a commanding general of that Continental Army.
1: When you said he got his butt kicked, I assume you're talking about New York and the Battle of Brooklyn, Kipps Bay. Can you talk about that battle? Because when we look back on 1776, it did not start off well for the Continentals.
3: No, it didn't start off well. Washington takes command of this new thing called the Continental Army at Cambridge outside of Boston in early July 1775. He's got the British more or less surrounded at Boston. He eventually forces them to evacuate Boston in March of 1776. And then the war shifts to New York. New York is very difficult to defend if you don't have a navy. It's an archipelago, and the British have the Royal Navy, the greatest navy the world's ever seen. Washington, when the British come ashore, first on Staten Island and then on Long Island, in force, it's the biggest battle of the entire Revolution in terms of sheer manpower numbers. He has not gone out and looked for himself at the ground, and he doesn't realize that the positioning of his forces allows him to be outflanked. They can go around, as they do in the middle of the night, his left flank. He wakes up in the morning, basically, and they're behind him. That's never good. And he falls back onto Brooklyn, which is then a tiny village, and narrowly escapes across the East River in a providential fog to Manhattan Island.
1: Fog.
3: So You know, and then he's going to lose, as you say, at Kips Bay. He's got some success at Harlem Heights, White Plains. He basically gets pushed out. And then he's going to be chased across New Jersey with British dragoons on his heels. It's been a very tough season for him in 1776.
1: Of course, former Navy man, I have to ask you about John Paul Jones. I love the chapter and learned even more than I thought I already knew about the man. My youngest son is named John Paul Tomlinson, in part because of John Paul Jones, his crypt, of course, in the chapel at the Naval Academy. How did Jones almost single-handedly defeat the British, Captain Pearson, Serapis? You notice I didn't say HMS Serapis. Thanks to your note, I know they didn't call it that until after the Revolution. How did he win, and what kind of guts and guile did he have? And apparently a heck of a showman after returning the silver and being best friends with Benjamin Franklin. Named a ship after him.
3: Yes, he did. The Bonhomme Richard is named after Benjamin Franklin. Yeah, the Navy doesn't have a lot of good news stories out of the Revolution. And John Paul Jones is the exception that proves the rule. He's a Scottish emigre. He's gone to sea as a teenager and has been on the run. He ends up in America because he's killed a man in a fight on the ship, one of his crewmen. And he changes his name from John Paul to John Paul Jones. No one will ever find him with that moniker. And when the Revolution begins, they're looking for experienced seamen, and he's given a commission in the Navy, and he has some pretty useful experiences, first as a subordinate officer, and ultimately he's given command. He's a pain in the neck. He's an irascible character. He's impatient. He's pugnacious. Congress, I think, to get rid of him, sends him to France, where Franklin has been sent as our first and ultimately greatest diplomat. And Franklin takes a shine to him, as you say. They become friends, and Franklin becomes his patron. And Franklin is looking for opportunities to bleed the British and take the war to the British in the British Isles. And John Paul Jones is more than willing to do that. He makes a surprise attack on a British port on the west coast of Britain called Whitehaven. He terrorizes the town, doesn't deal a whole lot of damage, but his name is infamous throughout the British Isles. Mothers, if they want to get their children to behave, say, "You behave yourselves or John Paul Jones is going to get you." This is true. And then he's got a small flotilla. He's sailing in the Bonhomme Richard, which is a frigate. And he encounters the Serapis, which is a brand new British frigate with a very experienced captain, a very experienced crew. They're escorting a flotilla coming back with merchant ships coming back from the Baltic. And one of the great sea battles in American history. It's just, there are other ships involved, but it's basically the Bonhomme Richard against the Serapis. Jones's ship is sinking, and it's really by just perseverance and courage and all of the attributes that are needed to win out in this kind of slugfest. It goes on for hours. It's under the moonlight. It's a bright full moon, very dramatic, just off the coast of England on the east coast this time.
1: Townspeople went out there.
3: Yeah, people are aligning the shoreline, watching. It's like a prize fight. It's like the cage fight behind you there at the White House. And Jones wins basically by one of his midshipmen climbing out and dropping grenades. Into the hold of the Serapis. There's a big explosion, and the captain of the Serapis surrenders. Jones shifts his surviving crewmen to the Serapis, and the Bonhomme Richard sinks. It's a dramatic, wonderful tale. He's buried at the Naval Academy and is the patron saint of the United States Navy today, I would say.
1: I noticed in your book there's a little skepticism to his reply when Captain Pearson said, "Do you strike?" He said, "I have not." Jones replied, "I have not yet begun to fight." If I remember correctly, you said there's no actual written record of this. It is just something that's a sea story.
3: Yeah, it's, you know, so many of those phrases that seem a little too tidy to actually be true. And that's one of them. It certainly captures the spirit of the moment. He answered with impertinence. There's no doubt about that. He's roaring from the quarterdeck of his battered ship. with smoke and flames, and the both ships are on fire, and all of his cannons have been knocked off their carriages, except for the one that he's personally firing, trying to cut. Yeah, he's the gunner. And wow. He's aiming at the mainmast of the Serapis, trying to get the mast to topple over. So it's you couldn't make it up. It's right up there with the greatest sea battles of all time.
1: I do have one more question. If George Washington and John Paul Jones, John Adams, James Madison, other founders, Benjamin Franklin were alive today, what would they think looking around the United States today?
3: You know, I think they would not be surprised by the enmity that the Americans are showing for each other, the toxic level of intercourse, because we were born bickering as a country. Disputation is in the national genome. They would see what's happening today. The level of discourse is cruder than it was then, but it's no less heated. They would not be surprised, I think, by the magnitude of the country. 340-some million people would surprise them, but they called it the Continental Navy. They called it the Continental Army, the Continental Congress. The dollar was the Continental Dollar because they envisioned a Continental Empire. They knew Hollywood was out there somewhere. And so I don't think that would surprise them. They would be very disappointed, I believe. I don't want to channel them or pretend to speak for them. By what they would see as an abrogation of Article I responsibilities. They set up this Constitution with balances and checks, and it included Article I responsibilities and duties and prerogatives of the Congress, of the legislature, in order to check the executive, with the judiciary also providing checks. And Congress has punted that away. I think that they would be very alarmed at that, because that's not what they intended.
1: Mr. Atkinson, thank you so much for your time. It's a real honor, sir. I purposely did not read any book reviews before this interview because I didn't want you to think I was cribbing anything. I have read both volumes, and it was just a real honor to join you today. Thank you for your time.
3: Thank you. It was my pleasure, and I very much appreciate your enthusiasm, and I very much appreciate the way you've served the country.
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8: 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And by the first ever Infiniti QX65. Mexico moves on to the knockout round and is the winner of Group A after a 1-0 victory over South Korea and Guadalajara. In the other half of Group A, Czechia and South Africa played to a 1-1 draw in Atlanta. Both of those sides are still alive to advance. I'm Mike Conti.
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17: Fox News, I'm CJ Papa. Vice President J.D. Vance is not flying to Switzerland for more talks with Iran. Instead, he remains in Washington.
18: The meeting has now been postponed. The White House putting out this statement saying the plans for the upcoming technical talks have not been finalized, and the U.S. delegation has been prepared to depart at the first available opportunity, but the logistics of these negotiations have never been simple or predictable.
17: Fox's Max Gordon in Dubai. Gas prices continue trending down.
19: Dropping, thank goodness.
20: I think this is a bit of relief that everybody could use financially.
17: Those drivers filling up in Cleveland. AAA says gas now averaging $3.97 a gallon for regular. Shots fired in Times Square, New York City. Well, police say a fight broke out involving a large group of teens. A 17-year-old arrested. No injuries reported. 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

0: is the Fox News Rundown. 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
1: 50 golfers were unable to complete their first round at the U.S. Open Thursday because of a two-hour dense fog delay that led to play getting suspended by darkness. This morning, Wyndham Clark completed his first round at 6 under par, two shots better than Dustin Johnson, heading into round two. Second match of the World Cup for the United States, 3 o'clock Eastern time today on Fox versus Australia. Last night, Canada shut out Qatar 6-0 behind a hat-trick from Jonathan David. Mexico clinched a spot in the round of 32 with a 1-0 win over South Korea. Switzerland beat Bosnia-Herzegovina 4-1. Czechia and South Africa played a 1-1 draw. That's your sports on the Fox News Rundown. Jared Max, Fox News.
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3: They announced America 250 patches would be worn by players during the July 25th WNBA All-Star Game hosted by the Chicago Sky. Caused quite an uproar. I mean, let's just think about that. Why? Why is anybody uproaring about wearing a USA 250 patch? Go somewhere else and live for a second, you idiots. The WNBA then provided further clarity about 9 hours after it was published, saying, like any other major league sports leagues, we are exploring how to best to commemorate the country's 250th anniversary. Nothing has been finalized. I mean, you sorry non-athletes can't even say this country is so great, they're providing us, basically seventh grade basketball players, for hundreds of thousands, if not millions of dollars. You can't make this stuff up. For OutKicks, don't at me. I'm Dan Dokich, and this is Fox News Rundown.
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9: Fans of Tom Clancy's best-selling thriller novels will unfortunately find little of Jack Ryan's moral clarity in the latest film inspired by the series. Jack Ryan: Ghost War, one of the top five movies on Amazon Prime, follows CIA agent Jack Ryan as he tries to stop an MI6 CIA team created to fight Islamist terrorists. A pro-American version would make the team fighting the terrorists the heroes, but that isn't the case in Ghost War. Instead, the villain appears to be the head of the post-9/11 anti-terror task force, while the protagonists, led by Ryan, are people who want to shut the task force down. This is a moral universe that Tom Clancy would not recognize. As someone who grew up reading and loving Tom Clancy's novels, I was mortified by the film's take on right and wrong. Clancy's books were beloved and touted by Ronald Reagan himself because of their clear moral framework in which the U.S. was the good guy and the Soviets and other nefarious global actors were the bad guys. Clancy's secret weapon was a clearly defined moral framework. In his first few books, he laid out good, the U.S., and evil, the Soviet Union. It was this moral clarity that appealed to Reagan, who received a copy of The Hunt for Red October as a gift and loved it. Even in the 1980s, there were some on the left who sniffed at Clancy's patriotism. But today, unfortunately, it's Clancy's detractors who appear to control Hollywood. Current action movies typically highlight America as the bad guy, represented by corrupt operatives in law enforcement, national security, and big business. Clancy was popular because he offered an alternative to a culture of jaded self-loathing. His success was based on strong moral principles and the understanding that America was on the side of the angels in a global struggle against tyranny. Without that moral sense, we may still have a thriller with gadgets and the name Jack Ryan, but we don't have the Clancy vision that made his work so successful and gave Americans a clear sense of the good and bad guys in a dangerous world. This is Tebby Troy for the Fox News Rundown.
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1: They are finished. I'm Dave Anthony, Fox News. President Trump just posted that on Truth Social, writing, "We didn't meet out of desperation. Iran did." Apparently reacting to their supreme leader saying the president was desperate to make a deal that was signed on Wednesday. Vice President Vance was supposed to be holding talks with Iran today, but those aren't happening.
2: The 60-day negotiation period between the U.S. and Iran has now begun, but it's still unclear when the two sides are going to be meeting face-to-face. As you mentioned there, they were supposed to meet in Switzerland today, but those talks have now been postponed.
1: Fox's Max Gordon in Dubai. Iran reportedly didn't want to go. Upset over new fighting in Lebanon, which it demands Israel withdraw from as part of this agreement. Instead of that, Israel battled Hezbollah again today with 18 reported deaths, 4 Israeli soldiers also killed. Israel has been wary of the Iran deal, and some in Washington are too, worried about concessions for Iran to reopen the Strait of Hormuz to shipping from eased sanctions to a $300 billion reconstruction fund. The president, in his posts this morning, insists Iran gets no U.S. money, not 10 cents, and reacted to Democratic criticism that Iran's better off now. He wrote, "How stupid can some people be?" Some Republicans in Congress are also worried about the Iran agreement. Congressman Rich McCormick tells Fox,
3: "We need to have unconditional surrender. The only way that happens, though, is to make it so painful that they come to the table and say, you can have whatever you want."
1: The U.S. military has blown up another suspected drug trafficking boat off South America's coast, killing 3 more alleged narco-terrorists.
4: There's a brief video released of a boat speeding through the water, then bursting into flames, then a video of what appears to be floating debris. Southern Command had reported one person killed in an Eastern Pacific boat strike Tuesday, with the Coast Guard called in to search for 2 survivors. It's now 211 accused drug smugglers killed since the operation started in September.
1: Fox's Chris Foster. At soccer's World Cup, Mexico shut out South Korea last night to become the first team to advance to the next round. The U.S. would do the same today if the Americans beat Australia. 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
7: All right. Hi, everybody. So glad you're there. Get ready for Father's Day and a couple of days away, whenever you're listening to this. This hour, we're going to be joined by Rosemary Becca, a Republican strategist and economic policy expert. And the economy is front and center and everything to do with why I believe we are not just finishing off Iran right now, because the economy, without the economy in gear and the foundational, the numbers are pretty strong foundationally. The midterms are going to be a nightmare for Republicans. So we'll talk about that. And then also standing by Kimberly Brown, daughter of activist, actor, pro football player, Jim Brown, the greatest of the 20th century. She's a renowned running back, as you know, for the Browns from 1957 to 1965, then became this huge movie star, and then became an impactful activist. She's got a brand new book out. Called The Legendary Mindset, and she's co-host of Daughters of Legends. So she's going to be with us shortly on this Father's Day, talking about her legendary dad. And I just got to remind you, always get the YouTube channel, youtube.com/@TheBrianKilmeadShow. Let's get to the big three.
8: Number three.
9: Yeah, I think obviously we go into all the games wanting to win the games, and even if we do win tomorrow, whatever the result is, we still have a third game to play, and it won't be taken lightly at all. So, yeah, I think it's more of a job not done.
7: Texas's own Weston McKennie. Yup, Team USA back in action versus Australia, and perhaps without their best player. 15 million people watched the first game. I think it's going to double this game, as Australia will bring the crowd, but Seattle will be all about Team USA.
8: Number two.
10: Economic disruptions, mass protests, backlash against mass protests, political conflicts that have shaken the very foundation of our democracy. Same spirit that will see America and the world through its present trials.
7: President Obama gets his library. Yeah, it's over budget, and it's 4 years late, and uses some of that time to take shots at Donald Trump. Why?
8: Number one.
11: We believe international waterways should be free of tolls, and that's been our position. That's what you see, of course, in the 60 days of the MOU. And when you say it leaves it open, it doesn't really leave it open, except in the sense that, of course, the final negotiation is going to set the terms of what comes afterwards, right?
7: And those negotiations are on hold. Failure to launch. 60-day sprint to a permanent peace deal is not happening today. We tried to explain why, but the straight blockages have broken. Yep. Now, we're not blocking the strait, and they're not blocking the strait, and no one's been attacked. So they're going to begin to in an organized way, and it's not going to be easy. I was watching one of these ship captains being interviewed. There's still a lot of confusion to get through the strait. And it's got to be toll-free. And that's one of the things in these 14 points that is really vague. And if you listen to the Iranians, they say they're setting up a permanent toll system. That is a non-starter. You can't charge for an international waters. I wrote a book about that. Thomas Jefferson, the Tripoli Pirates, because they were taking our guys hostage and plundering the cargo and taking our ships. We had to go back there with attack ships, blockade Tripoli, which is now Libya, and eventually get a ground war and get all our guys out. We're never going to allow that. So you talk to the Supreme Leader, who's pretty banged up right now, hiding because he's scared. He says we're definitely going to toll the strait. That's never going to happen. And Vice President Vance yesterday was great. You know, he's very, very nice and he's very conversational. But it was his plan that he led that got these 14 points done that's going to lead to 60 days of negotiation. And day one is not happening. But I was shocked at how he went out of his way to blame Israel, because Israel was not factored into this. And we're told, don't bomb Hezbollah. Okay, number one, what are you talking about? Hezbollah has been rocketing us and we're responding. And if Iran is demanding that Israel stop fighting Hezbollah. Hezbollah just killed four IDF soldiers. Do you think for a second Israel's not going to hit back? And if that's the reason you're not starting these 60 days of talks, then this is doomed to fail, which I think it is anyway. President's doing this for economic reasons, and I thoroughly understand it. He knows that there's a problem around the world with oil and getting the strategic oil reserves. Everybody's running out, and our allies, not just our enemies. So this is part of the reason the calculus, the midterms, and the economy is the reason. But I was a little struck when the Vice President of the United States went after Israel. Cut 10.
11: Over the last 3 months, two-thirds of the defensive weapons that have protected your homeland have been built by American hands and paid for by American tax dollars. The problem for Israel is not Donald J. Trump. And anybody in Israel who thinks their biggest problem is the President of the United States needs to wake up and smell the reality of the situation that country is in.
7: I just told you, no one says Donald Trump's a problem. But they know that they have to be able to hit Hezbollah. The only reason they're in Lebanon is not to hurt the Lebanese people. Marco Rubio is refereeing talks and a reapproachment between both nations. They are protecting themselves because it's a terror organization who they not will allow to get a foothold in that country again, because the last time that happened and let Hamas live, they ended up having a whole bunch of Israelis and some Americans dying on November 7th. All these dates, sadly, for tragic reasons, are kind of blending together. So that's my problem. Why is he tougher on Israel than he is Iran? I know why. Because a lot of those people on the extreme right in the podcast world want to be very anti-Israel. And the left, very anti-Israel. So it's kind of cool to be anti-Israel. So the vice president took his shot at being anti-Israel. But this is his plan, and he's on the record. So you know he didn't want to fight in Iran. And maybe you think that's a good thing. But now he's been told to work out a deal with Iran. Maybe those things are counterproductive. I am not sure. So we'll see what's going to happen. In terms of what we're doing now with the 14-point plan and allowing them to immediately trade oil at the full freight, at the trading rate, and now they're allowed to export oil, not through ghost ships, by shutting off their transponders to outlaw nations, but now to nations and commit transactions and release all the banking restrictions. Rich McCormick, a veteran congressman from Georgia, cut 13.
12: In my opinion, once again, this agreement requires us to remove our entire, not just remove the blockade, but remove our Navy from that area. That takes a while to build up. But if you want to strike them, if you want to take out their ability to take out other ships, you affect their electrical grid. I know that's going to kill people. That's war, though. I think we need to start doing just what Ukraine did to Russia. Go after their storage facilities. They have 13 major ones that are brimming right now. Take out their electrical grid. Without electricity, you can't launch.
7: And I get
12: war is a tough thing. But you finish it.
7: That's the congressman. He knows maybe his fortunes will be affected, the majority in the House. But he says, you finish it. And if we didn't stop when we stopped and got those 2 extra weeks, it would have happened. But having said that, practically, the president saw the market rise. He saw oil drop. He sees the economy on all other cylinders ready to roll, especially with the rise of AI. And he said, I'm going to put this thing on pause and give them a shot because we've done so much damage. Let's see if these new leaders will come around at all. There's about 5% chance that'll happen, and I think the president knows that. So here's Lindsey Graham, cut 15.
13: Some of the criticism of the MOU is valid, I think. But here's the way I look at it. Without the MOU being signed, there's no pathway to diplomacy to end the nuclear ambitions of Iran. What does that leave you with? War? Continuation of the status quo? So the upside of signing the MOU was greater, I think, than the downside. The deal itself is the big prize. If it's a bad deal, I'll say so in my view.
7: And he will. But he also is very loyal to the president, who endorsed him right away and will campaign for him. He's practical. And he knows he and the president have the same objectives. But the president's got to take in his military advice. He's got to take in the State Department advice. Then he's got to meet with his economic principals, and they'll say, listen, we got a problem with oil and gas. It's probably going to double if we continue to bleed our strategic oil reserves, not just in America, but amongst our allies. And he meets with the G7. So he's got to take all these things into play. So the Pentagon has one view. The State Department has another view. The vice president has another view. The economic experts, the CEOs have another. And he says, all right, I got to make my decision. I'm totally willing to say the president got 77 million votes. I got none. But I also have been a student of what's happened after the left 47 years. And I know the Iranians are not going to see the light. And the North Koreans and Chinese are going to go out of their way, along with the Russians, to arm up and rehabilitate that terror state. So we'll talk about that, but we'll talk about that. In fact, I talked to General Keane 1 hour ago, and here's, you have to talk to the president. He says, this is the big picture right now. Cut 18.
14: The president is the first of the eight presidents to deal with Iran in a consequential way and leading to significant military operations. No one has ever confronted them in such a manner.
7: But now it's time to give the economy a moment to breathe. So when we come back, Kimberly Brown's next, daughter of activist and pro football legend Jim Brown. 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
7: We are back. Father's Day is coming up on Sunday. No matter if you are a dad, grandfather, whatever, it's a time to take account of your family and what you're thankful for, or your dad that has passed away. And that is the situation with Kimberly Brown, daughter of activist Jim Brown legend. I was lucky enough to host a talk show with for about 3 years, and then we stayed friends for the next 20. And sadly, he passed away a couple of years ago. He was the athlete of the century in the 20th century, but made more of an impact, I would argue, as an activist, really turning around so many lives. Kimberly Brown is his daughter and joins us now. Kimberly, congratulations on your new book, The Legendary Mindset. What was your approach to writing it?
8: My father, honoring my father. But this book goes to the honor of all of our fathers, which is God Almighty. So God actually stranded me, took away everything, made me Job, to keep me still, to write this book, to honor my father and to pass on his legacy as well as his mindset to the world.
7: So what is the legendary mindset?
8: The legendary mindset is a system of thinking. It's about seeing vision. It's about fearlessly executing, having an unstoppable mind, and making a legendary impact on the world for positive change.
7: And do you think that he had it before he became successful?
8: Yes, it is, because it's only through God that you can become a legend and have the legendary mindset, because it's part of God's wisdom.
7: So he told me that he goes, "I'm spiritual, I'm not necessarily religious." How does that figure in?
8: Well, actually, towards the end, are you talking about my father?
7: Yep.
8: Yeah, towards the end, actually, I found out that George Foreman baptized him, and he took Jesus Christ as his Lord and Savior.
7: How long ago before he passed away?
8: I think it was like a couple of years before he passed away.
7: So
8: yeah.
7: Tell me about the dad you know.
8: The dad I know was a legend because he was in my life. He was consistent. He was my provider, my protector. He fulfilled all my needs. And he passed on the most important thing, which was creation of me and the legendary mindset. This book is going to give you clarity. It takes you to remove all of the challenges, tribulations, and anything that's holding you back, especially fear. And so I want to pass that on to the audience.

0: It's because my father, the greatest and legendary, number one in my eyes, we have to share that knowledge and that wisdom to the world so we can do better and make a positive impact for others.
1: So, you know, people have to understand that he'd stopped playing sports at 29. So he had his best years, you could argue, 3 or 4 years. I mean, he was just simply the best. Never, no one's ever seen anything like what he's done in the period, in those 9 years that he was a pro, in those years at Syracuse when no one let him know, but they rallied, the town of Manhasset rallied to get him into Syracuse. Yeah. And as soon as they had a chance to see him, they offered him the scholarship. They wouldn't offer it to him coming out of high school. And then he becomes the greatest running back ever in college and then in the pros. But how did he change to describe to you from the 29-year-old who dominated on the field to the adult that dominated in the movies and then as an activist? How did he grow?
0: How he grew is, I think he was really led by God. I think that was, it was very spiritual. I think God had his hand on him from the very beginning because he was able to overcome. But from going from transitioning from football into movies is, you know, he was already filming The Dirty Dozen while he was playing football. And because Art Modell was like, if you don't come back, you know, I'm going to fine you. And then my dad on the set with Muhammad Ali said, you know what, I'm retiring. And so he went into movies full time, which he was able to be an activist, you know, because in the book, I talk about Colin Kaepernick. I talk about how he's an activist under a corporation, under a man's corporation. So with my dad being able to be an actor, he was able to be an activist and make a positive change.
1: And also what he did in his prison program, the AmeriCan program, how many lives he's turned around through teaching people basically life skills that many in prison never had.
0: Exactly. And that's what I write in the book. And I talk about, you know, that's why President Trump wanted to meet with him, because, you know, because my dad knew the Black community, because my dad was in the streets with AmeriCan and with the Black Economic Union. And so when my dad went to meet with President-elect Trump, you know, my dad told him the real, what's going on with the Black community and how he as president can help, you know, the American people.
1: He told me Obama never called me back. When I reached out to Trump, he got back to me and we stayed in touch the whole time. That was not a popular decision for him to stay tight with Trump, was it?
0: You know, I don't think so towards if you're a Democrat, if you're a liberal. But, you know, my dad's going to always do what he's going to do.
1: Yes.
0: You know. And that's what makes him a legend. And that's what I talk about in the book is like, we don't listen to outside noise. Legends make legendary moves.
1: So why do you think he was had that mindset? Where did he get that from? Because he grew up as just his mom raised him, single parent, never really knew his dad, living on the second floor of a house in Manhasset, surrounded by extremely wealthy people. No one gave him anything. So a lot of people looking at that and saying, how do I get that toughness? What recommendation do you have? Where do you get that?
0: Where do you get that? You get it from my book, one, but ultimately the number one is you get it from God. Like I said, God had his hand on my dad. I remember him saying later on in the years is, he's like, I've lived at this house. Brian, have you ever gone to my dad's house?
1: Yes. Over in Hollywood. Yep. On the cliff.
0: Yeah. Yes. So he would say, you know, I've been living here for 50 years. How? He's like, how? He was like, and he said it was God. He knew at that moment, like he took on a higher power. And I think that's why, you know, he got baptized by Big George Foreman.
1: And what do you miss most about him?
0: The talks. I think our record is about 8 hours straight of just talking. And it's always about saving the world and making a positive impact. And I also speak about that in the book where he said that he doesn't come out of the box as racial. He comes out of the box as looking for like-minded human beings to make a positive impact on the world.
1: Especially when he grew up in segregation.
0: So, yeah, exactly. And so I believe that God has just been having him and taking him to the next levels. And that's why he's a legend, because he wasn't just a football player. He was a football player. He founded and managed Earth, Wind, and Fire, which is a lot of people don't know. And you know him from UFC, boxing, music management. acting, Raquel Welch.
1: Yeah, it's all in the it's all in Kimberly's book, The Legendary Mindset, the story of her dad. Pick it up for Father's Day. Thanks, Kimberly.
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5: Fox News, I'm Therese Crowley. Gas prices down another 2 cents for your Juneteenth Friday holiday, with oil flowing through the Strait of Hormuz, but logistics delay technical talks in Switzerland on the U.S.-Iran deal. The Axios show asked President Trump.
6: Beginning a conflict, you had talked about you only wanted unconditional surrender. And
7: well,
6: the MOU doesn't look like unconditional surrender.
7: Well, it really probably is unconditional surrender.
5: And the president disputing the Ayatollah's claim, posting, "We didn't meet out of desperation. Iran did. They're finished. They get no money, not 10 cents. An abrupt about face by Luigi Mangione's defense team withdrawing their intent to mount a psychiatric defense, claiming he was suffering extreme emotional disturbance at the time United Healthcare CEO Brian Thompson was gunned down, which would have essentially meant an admission in the hopes of a shorter length of lockup. America's listening to Fox News.
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0: show like no other. It's Brian Kilmeade.
1: Hey, we are back, and I'll tell you, some crazy things are going on right now, and it reminds me a little of the Tea Party when Barack Obama had that big election win over John McCain, and then we watched the economy fall apart in the last few months under George W. Bush. We could debate whose fault that was and why it happened, or is it just flat-out corruption? But there's been movies done about it, so let's move forward. Well, after that, we set up a midterm where the Republicans won big, and the Tea Party just came out of nowhere, and they talked about fiscal responsibility, but it divided a lot in the Republican Party. Now the Democrats have their own version of this, in my view. They have their own version because it's not called a Tea Party or a portion of the Democratic Party. It's called socialism / communism. They feel as though the rich are the problem. Green energy's got to come back. Go easy when it comes to crime. There's like 26 things that they are for that are fundamentally against the average American mindset, which is free enterprise, entrepreneurship. They want to raise taxes and vilify success and spread out the wealth. It's pretty clear that doesn't work, but it seems to be resonating, and that's where the momentum is on the left. With me right now is Rosemary Becky, a Republican strategist and economic expert and founder of Jersey First. Rosemary, how do you explain the rise of socialism?
2: You know, it frankly, it's hard to explain what's going on here, but I do think it's a sense of Americans and certain groups feeling frustrated, right, and looking for solutions. I do think that that is a factor in what's going on and who they're blaming. You kind of pointed that out, right? I'm blaming big corporations. I'm blaming the rich, things, you know, people like that. I think that that is factoring into this here.
1: So they do that. So they want to. Bernie Sanders is suddenly front and center. He's the most powerful force in the Democratic Party. Now, the Democrats successfully pushed him down, whether you like it or not. He was en route to getting the nomination against Hillary. He was being strong when Biden was anointed as the in the middle of the pandemic. He was starting to rise there. Why don't you think they're trying to stop him now?
2: Because I think they see it playing out and happening. I mean, in my own district in New Jersey, we just elected a socialist. We went from being a Republican district to now having a socialist, and probably one of the communities that's on the wealthier side and things like that. And so,
1: what district is that?
2: So it's the 11th district in New Jersey.
1: And who won there?
2: It is a woman who is a socialist that won there.
1: Won a special election.
2: Yes, won a special election. Yes.
1: When the governor became governor.
2: Right.
1: So we're looking right now. So if you're a Republican, which you are, and you want to strategize against that, would you relish the opportunity to run against a socialist?
2: I would, because you know what? I think you got to get the messaging right, right? And I think you've got to embrace, you know, the issues around affordability, right? And lowering taxes and less spending, right? And particularly the reining in of the spending. And I think that that's an important component of the message that has to be out there. I do think that, you know, when we talk about the one big beautiful bill, I think we absolutely have to be out there talking about what a difference that's made and can continue to make. Think about all the policies in there we made permanent for businesses. And so I think that that's a really important component of the policy. And I think we have to talk about ways to continue to, you know, lower taxes and lower spending.
1: Well, right now you have a situation where the big, beautiful bill is basically it. They did a reconciliation bill to fund DHS. Some people say this, the third one's not coming. But what you do have is a market going through the roof, an all-time high. And now you have oil going down to $74 per barrel. At 65 is basically as low as you can go in the oil industry. So now we're seeing under $4, unless you're one of those states like yours, New Jersey, with high taxes in your gas.
2: Right. High taxes and high spending. I mean, we're California. Going through a budget cycle. Yeah, it's California all over and New York all over again and stuff. And it's just got to be a component. Frankly, I would have loved to have seen the second reconciliation be broader and encompass more. Unfortunately, there's not time to do a third reconciliation, but a third reconciliation should have more, to me, more tax incentives, more more things that would help Americans.
1: Right. So when you look at the House right now, how many seats are actually up for battle?
2: So there's only 18, according to the Cook Report, toss-up races, and 14 of those are Republican races.
1: So does that include the redistricting? Is that taking redistricting into account?
2: Yes, that does. The Cook Report does.
1: So out of the 18 races, 14 races, you say, are Republican seats.
2: Right, correct.
1: So what do you think the chance of you holding those seats?
2: I think it's going to be tough. There's some places where, you know, you've got the dynamics of very, very blue progressive states, areas. Again, New Jersey, we've got the 7th District where Tom Kaine is. New York, we've got Mike Lawler. There's some places out there where...
1: We won two times in a row.
2: Right.
1: What worries you most about the 3rd for Lawler?
2: Again, I think it's this sentiment, this anti-Trump sentiment that's out there. I think those are the things that I worry about. I think that it will really depend on how Americans are feeling and how people are feeling about their pocketbook as we get closer to that election. And, you know, if we're still... don't have any kind of certainty and in the Middle East, I'm really worried that, you know, he's going to have a tough time overcoming the other side's narrative.
1: So Tom Kaine Jr. is going back to Washington today, but we don't know where he's been for the last 3 months. That seat's tough anyway in New Jersey. Tell me about this race. Where has he been?
2: So we don't know. He does say he's going to address it, but we don't know. That's a really tough seat. And in fact, with redistricting, they made it more red and included parts of a county that were very red. But that whole area has been trending bluer and bluer.
1: Right. So let's keep it in New York for a second. Here's an ad with Zohra Mamdani, the avowed socialist who sounds like a communist, picking out candidates to run against established Democrats. Listen to this ad.
3: New York, we know anything's possible with a great team.
4: I'm Brad Lander, and I'll block billionaires from buying our elections.
5: I'm Maria Elisa Avila Chevalier, and I'll defend New York by abolishing ICE.
6: I'm Claire Valdez, and I'll stand up against bad landlords and greedy corporations.
7: Get out and vote. This is the team.
1: So he's taking on his, you're not even running against Republicans yet.
2: Yeah.
1: What do you think about this?
2: No, it's very concerning. It's resonating. It's resonating around, in those very deep blue areas.
1: So here they want to end the war on drugs. Yeah, let's let drugs run wild. College for all. That's interesting. Housing for all. Okay. 32-hour works week, tax the rich, Green New Deal, free Palestine, end the U.S. war machine. Okay, cut back, expand seats in the House, popular vote for the president, replace the two-party system, fully extend voting rights to criminals and non-citizen statehood for D.C.
2: Sounds great. Who's going to pay for it?
1: Right.
2: Who's going to pay for all this?
1: And he wants
2: Where's
1: to,
2: the money going to go
1: they
2: from?
1: Want to, they want to also and, pack the court.
2: And by the way, and you see this phenomenon happening around the country. Look at California. You want to put a billionaire's tax in? Guess what? People are leaving, right? People are
1: so
2: just going
1: to
2: leave
1: run
2: those
1: Why
2: places.
1: Wouldn't this, by the way, I was talking to Rosemary Becky, a Republican strategist, economic expert. So why wouldn't this be easy to run against?
2: It should be. And I think you've got to get the messaging out there,
1: making free enterprise. Life, how do you say it?
2: You have to talk about lowering taxes, less money, more freedom. You've got to talk about those issues. You really do.
1: So then you have the Senate. So you look in New Hampshire, they say, on the generic ballot, Susan Collins is down by 10. But specifically running against Graham Platner, it's 1. What Graham Platner with the Nazi tattoo, the abuse of women, him on these dating websites for teens, what he said about Purple Hearts recipients when he saw a video of a teenager, young girl trying to kill herself, and thankfully she wasn't able to. His response was, she should try harder. I mean, this is just a despicable human being.
2: Right.
1: So is it hard? And he's a socialist.
2: Right.
1: Your thoughts about running against that?
2: So, again, I do think that one of the issues out there and problems out there is the anti-Trump sentiment, right? Voting against that. But I do think, you know, that, look, Susan Collins has run many successful races. I do think she'll prevail. I do think she's doing the hard work and out there talking about, yeah, you know, how to solve issues, how to make life more affordable, how to, you know.
1: She's not exactly a Trumper.
2: No.
1: So if they're going to say she's MAGA, that doesn't pass the laugh
2: test. No, that's not going to.
1: Here's what Bill Maher said about Plattner, which I found surprising because sometimes Bill Maher can be logical.
8: Then there's the sexting while married, scary behavior, so say some of his exes, old posts about how he's a communist and all cops are bastards and black people don't tip. And then, of course, there's the Nazi tattoo on his chest. I mean, seriously, this guy's whole life is the movie The Hangover. And yet, I would still urge the folks in Maine to vote for him for two reasons. One, we need to restore balance in our government, and a Democratic Senate would help a lot with that. And two, get used to it. America is a country filled with a lot of broken, horribly educated, phone-addicted, sort of nutty people. And as long as we live in a representative democracy, we are always electing our reflection in the mirror.
1: So he's saying balance out the power, even if he's a flawed candidate. What kind of logic is that?
2: It's terrible logic. He's basically saying balance out Donald Trump. Isn't that what he's saying? You're right. And that's terrible logic. Terrible logic. So, it ought to be about the issues.
1: So I have Mike Rogers on Sunday, and he barely lost the last election to Slotnick, who was, fancies herself a moderate. He's going to be going against somebody who's extremely progressive or a radical, if this is this guy El Saeed. We're going to find out, I think, on Tuesday who he's going to go up against. Mike Rogers might be your best chance to flip a seat in the Senate.
2: Yeah, absolutely. I he's a great candidate. And, I think he's going to, you know, you look at Michigan, I think he's going to resonate. And he's been out there, you know, he talks about the fact that in that first go around, he got a late start. The primary set him, you know, having an August primary set him behind in the process. And so I think that the fact that he's been out there campaigning, people know him. I think that he will be successful.
1: No doubt about it. And I think when you have, if Rogers can be successful, a lot of people think maybe John Sununu could be successful in New Hampshire. How's that campaign going? I've not heard much from that. Is he and Scott Brown battling it out? I haven't even heard much from Scott Brown.
2: You know, you don't hear much about it. I think they are battling out, but it's not really on anybody's radar. I don't think that it's one that folks think we can pick up.
1: So in the issues that matter, the one that's emerging is fraud. What the Trump team is doing in fraud in states, Ohio is one, with Minnesota, Maine is another, California, New York, finding millions, if not billions of dollars of people just bilking this social welfare system.
2: Right. And that's a perfect example of what to be talking about on the campaign trail, right? And it all leads to less spending, right? Combating that fraud, waste, and abuse. And I think we're starting to see that it's pretty much happened everywhere, right? And again, I think that Republicans have got to get the messaging right, got to be talking about how do you control costs? Well, first thing you do, easiest thing you do, is get rid of the fraud, waste, and abuse. I mean, that was a big part of the One Big Beautiful Bill, right? And getting rid of that and combating that, it's, you know, to get things under control.
1: All right, Rebecca, thanks, Rosemary. Thank you. You have your hands full. It's going to be tough, but Republicans are looking to defy history. And there are some positive polls on the generic ballot that shows them within five of Democrats. When they did not have a good midterm in 2018 under Trump, it was in double digits. Rosemary, thanks so much.
2: Thank you for having me.
1: You got it. Back in a moment.
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0: The more you listen, the more you'll know. It's Brian Kilmeade.
23: Yeah, I think we've set a standard for ourselves, and yeah, we've set an expectation that if that's the level we can perform at, then why not do that all the time? And it's not going to be as easy.
24: It's very tough no matter who you play against, and of course with the team with Australia, they've made some really good ones in the last World Cup, so we need to be ready to go. Hopefully, you know, Christian's going to be ready for the game because, you know, he's a big player to us, and we really want him to be there, of course.
1: But they do have depth, and they're talking about Christian Pulisic who hurt his calf in the game one and was dynamic when he was in, and now they're going to the U.S. national team is playing against Australia. Normally, would I talk soccer on the show? No, even though I know soccer and played it since I was in first grade. But I think the whole country's talking about it after the remarkable game one win, 4-1, over Paraguay, thought to be one of the better teams who beat the world champions, Argentina, and tied Brazil. And then the U.S. goes out and crushes them. But it's been a wild. I mean, you have small islands like Cape Verde tying Spain, who's won a World Cup before. So there's a lot of crazy things going on. And I think Australia is going to play hard today. But you're going to love this game. I was talking to Lexi Lawless with Fox and Friends an hour ago on the show. And he said that he believes that Australia is going to pack it in, just look to counterattack. That's almost giving up that you have as much talent as the U.S. That used to be the way the U.S. played. But for Australia, who lost to the U.S. 2-1, when used to 2-1 gaming, you know it can go either way. And you saw them win against Turkey, and they beat Turkey in a surprise. So Turkey's going to be, they're going to play Turkey on the 25th in Los Angeles. Australia's today, 3 o'clock in Seattle. You're going to have 70,000 people, crazed American fans pulling for them. Yeah, there's going to be strong Australians who took the 24-hour flight, but not many. And they're going to be pro-American, and it's going to matter. And I think they'll show some depth. My feeling is I keep Pulisic on the sideline. If he can go, but there's a risk, I keep him on the sideline and put him in late if you're trailing or tied and you need that goal, because you do have some firepower. And I do think that you have some depth, and that's what you have it for. If you're in your head going deep in this tournament, you don't want your best player being lost in game two, a game you should win and should win without him. But if you know this, this win matters, because you take this win and you break out. That means you're in the knockout round. But do you want to be in the knockout round without your best player? If you're in your knockout round without your best player, people are going to look back, and maybe you will as a coach, and say, man, why did I play him in game two? I got this great bench. And that's the other thing. We're seeing so much dynamic, so many positive things about the country. When we're not selling it, we're just living it. So people come in and they walk New York City and they're loving everything New York City has to offer. I'm seeing them take over sports bars and be thoroughly welcomed. I'm seeing what's happening in Boston and Dallas, and seeing people loving in Miami, talking about the food we have, the beaches that we maybe take for granted. And I was watching this one Australian just put themselves on camera and post on Instagram and saying, you know, everyone tells us we have the world's best beaches. He's walking on the beach and saying, I think theirs might be better. Right? You don't get that in an ad. But man, this is a lot of ad for America. A lot of millions of people coming back and going to say, you know, I spent June and July in America watching the World Cup and I loved it. And I think that's great for the country, especially as we celebrate year 250. Brian Kilmeade Show.
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8: Well, this is something the U.S. and Iran will like. I'm Dave Anthony, Fox News. A new ceasefire for Israel in Lebanon that just went into effect an hour ago, and Hezbollah is agreeing to abide by it.
9: This ceasefire was brokered, according to a U.S. official, by the Qatari government, as well as with help from Iran. Of course, though, Iran has been supporting Hezbollah, so they have a hand in all of this. But, you know, this comes after some really intense fighting last night. According to the IDF, four of their soldiers were killed in this fighting. They say that they killed dozens of Hezbollah fighters, and they struck about 80 Hezbollah positions in this latest round of fighting.
8: Fox Business's Max Gordon in Dubai. That flare-up in Lebanon reportedly had Iran refusing to go to a round of negotiations supposed to start today in Switzerland with Vice President Vance. Those talks were postponed. He's still in Washington 2 days after the U.S. and Iran agreement was signed.
10: And also triggered a 60-day window to negotiate the final terms of the deal. Key agreements include an immediate end to the war, a U.S. ending its naval blockade of Iranian ports, and Iran agreeing not to develop a nuclear weapon.
8: Fox's Doug Luzader. Some in Congress and both parties have been critical of sanctions relief and other financial benefits for Iran in the deal. Democrats claim Iran's better off now than before the war. President Trump posted on Truth Social this morning, how stupid can some people be? The Obama Presidential Center opens today in Chicago, the day after a celebrity-filled ceremony where the former president touted his library, showing how precious democracy is.
11: And remind us what we can achieve when we embrace our shared responsibilities as citizens.
8: And former President Obama also seemed to reference President Trump, calling for cooperation among nations.
11: Instead of trying to dominate and bully and squeeze every advantage just because we can.
8: Three other ex-presidents were there. President Trump not invited. He has called the new Obama library trash. America's listening to Fox News.
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23: Hi, everyone, from 48th and 6th in Midtown Manhattan, around the country, around the world. This is the show you chose to listen to, and for that, I am truly honored. Got a big weekend coming ahead, and of course, today, the U.S. national team plays. It's going to be cool. Julian Epstein's going to be with us shortly, and Jonathan Bornstein, American former professional player who played left back in the MLS for years. So he's going to be with us, too. So I just got to share with you this news that just broke. A short time ago, Iran has reclosed the strait instead of coming to Switzerland. They say because Israel refuses to leave Lebanon and U.S. forces ongoing presence in the region. You idiots. You think that if we were going to leave, we're not going to leave the region. If we're going to scale down, you think we're doing it in 24 hours? And before the 60 days are up? That's in none of the text. In a statement read over maritime radio, the Islamic Revolutionary Guard says the U.S. was in violation of the Memorandum of Understanding, the two countries, which President Trump and Iranian president signed. Or, quote, Israel, since Israel's withdrawal from Lebanon, the complete lifting of the naval blockade and the withdrawal of American terrorist forces from the terrorists from the Persian Gulf and the region are among the main conditions of the agreement between Iran and the United States. All ships are requested for the sake of their security and safety not to approach the strait. You idiots. So here we go again. Market's not going to like that. The president's realizing once and for all, the only thing they understand is complete, total victory for us. That's it. Total victory. These people are terrorists. They have no interest in survival. Julian Epstein joined us now, served as chief counsel to the House Judiciary Committee and staff director of the House Oversight Committee, and he's still a main player, great analyst. Julian, first off, instead of debating the 14 points, it looks like we got Iran not even living up to their 14 points.
24: Yeah, good morning, Brian. I'm not surprised. And Iran has always banked, acted in bad faith. They've always banked on America having a low pain tolerance in a negotiation. Oil prices spike up a little bit and they think the West will cave. I'm not surprised they're playing this game. I think what Donald Trump did in the war was incredibly courageous. I think we have never seen so much won on the battlefield. But I think the deal, the 14-point deal, squanders a lot of what was won on the battlefield. So I would not be sorry to see this MOU go by the wayside.
23: Yeah, I tell you, in the short term, I guess the market and oil would pay the price and people are concerned about the strategic oil reserves. But a lot of people agree with you. And one of them is Congressman Rich McCormick, who is a veteran of Iraq and Afghanistan, now a congressman from Georgia. Cut 13.
3: In my opinion, once again, this agreement requires us to remove our entire, not just remove the blockade, but remove our Navy from that area. That takes a while to build up. But if you want to strike them, if you want to take out their ability to take out other ships, you affect their electrical grid. I know that's going to kill people. That's war, though. I think we need to start doing just what Ukraine did to Russia. Go after their storage facilities. They have 13 major ones that are brimming right now. Take out their electrical grid. Without electricity, you can't launch. The war is a tough thing. But you finish it.
5: I mean, that's what you're saying, isn't it?
24: No question. Look, we had our foot on the throats of this terrorist regime. And I don't know why we declared a ceasefire on April 8th. It was a unilateral ceasefire. We stopped bombing and they closed the strait. And then our response to that was sort of the blockade, which I don't think achieved all that much on our side. But, you know, look, we were winning on every aspect of this. I mean, even with a close strait, we were moving probably 1 to 2 million barrels a day through military escorts. Almost 10 million barrels a day were moving through the east-west pipeline through Saudi. We were effectively breaking the blockade. And this deal now is, I just can't understand it. I mean, the JCPOA, Brian, was worth about $50 million in liquid assets, $50 billion in liquid assets to the regime. This deal could be worth $500 billion when you add up the $300 billion for the reconstruction, $100 billion that's going to be unfrozen from the Chinese and Gulf banks that are tied up in sanctions, and then about $60 or $70 billion a year in sales that Iran will be able to get, mostly to China, with the lifted sanctions. This could be as much as $500 billion. And we're not getting that much in return. The nuclear deal is very, very flimsy. There's nothing on ballistics. There's nothing on terror. There's nothing really satisfying in terms of what the future of the governance, future governance of the strait will be. I think the president was getting very, very bad advice on this. I think Iran will continue to act in bad faith. And we were very close. We had almost solved the closing of the strait problem, again, through the pipeline and military escorts. And with a little bit more military pressure, I think we could have gotten them to cry uncle. And the president, I think, and the administration sort of fumbled this at the 95-yard line.
5: And I think it was Gulf states that put the pressure on out of respect for them. I want you to hear what General Jack Keane said, who is like you, feels as though we should have finished the job and should go back. Cut 20.
6: It's shifted to economic objectives and political objectives involving the midterm as taking the priority. His advisors landed the idea that because of the persistence of the shutdown of the Straits of Hormuz and that the oil and gas prices were going to continue to remain at the levels they were at, if not get higher, if we return to military operations, and the potential, if we return to military operations, that the Iranians would be able to successfully retaliate against the Gulf states' oil and gas infrastructure. The military leaders discount that because they think we could adequately defend it and also take away most of their offensive capability to do that.
5: So he knows. He said, look, the president talked to his sources. He was concerned about the economy, and he's got a reason to, because Julian, as you know, you come from the political world. He's got to worry about the military world. He's got to talk to his economists. He's got to talk to his allies. And he's got to figure out, come up with that decision. My feeling is, he said, yeah, we'll do this 60 days. Probably have to extend it because not everything's going to be done. Get me to the midterms. And on November 5th, I'm not worried about politics anymore. I will do the right thing because the next guy or woman is not going to do this.
24: Well, yes, I think it's not a 60-day. I think it's a 5-month window. I think it's through the midterms, no question. And I think the president has had all the right instincts and the courageous instincts about the need to finish the job. You don't put out 80% of a fire. You got to put out 100% of a fire. And I think that, you know, as I say, I think we had mostly solved the strait problem. We were getting close to it. We were escorting more and more oil through on a daily basis. And I mean, here's what it comes down to, Brian. If the West does not have a pain tolerance for a slight increase in oil prices, and I say that with all due respect to people, that working people that have to make ends meet, but if we don't have a pain tolerance to deal with what is an existential issue here, for not just Israel, but for the West. If Iran develops preemptive ballistic capability or nuclear capability, then a couple dollar spike in oil prices, gas prices, is going to look like a walk in the park compared to how the geopolitical world will be reconfigured with an Iran with that kind of military capability. And I just think, I think what the,
5: so
24: I'm critical of this deal. I think it's a bad deal, but I'm also critical of the president for not making the case to the public. I mean, I think you have to go out and say to the public, this is an existential threat to our security and to our economy if we don't put out this fire. I don't think he's done that job. I think he should be using Marco Rubio much more
5: than the vice president,
24: the best communicator in the administration.
5: I know. The president is, the vice president does fine, right? He's good. He's very likable. But he's not into this. Everybody knows it. He allowed the leak. He doesn't deny it. He did not want to do this operation. Now he said, go cut a peace deal. Why should I think this peace deal is going to help anybody? This is J.D. Vance's peace deal.
24: That's right. And he's sort of making J.D. Vance. This is the equivalent of what President Biden did to Kamala Harris by making her the border czar. He's giving her a thank.
5: But he's
24: Trump
5: doing
24: is giving
5: it. She didn't
24: Vance
5: do it.
24: A thankless task.
5: She didn't know.
24: I know that, but he also, I don't think JD was particularly good yesterday when he said things like Iran is not going to get a cent until we are satisfied that they have executed their end of the deal. That's false. In the agreement itself, it says upon signing of this memorandum, the Secretary of Treasury will start issuing waivers for sanctions. Iran can go out and sell oil to China effectively today upon the signing of the memorandum. And that's worth $5-6 billion a month. So I think J.D. Vance was just factually wrong on some of the things that he was saying yesterday. His sort of chastising of Israel when they took out a leader that killed five Americans.
5: This is what else it bothers me, too. Listen to what he said about Israel. Cut nine.
7: Donald J. Trump is the only head of state in the entire world who is sympathetic to the nation of Israel at this moment in time. And he happens to be the head of state of the world superpower. If I was in the cabinet of the Israeli government, I might not be attacking the only powerful ally that I have anywhere left in the entire world. And the second message I would give to some of those cabinet members, Bibi, to his credit, has not gone down this path.
5: So what is he talking about? And he says, if I'm a cabinet member, that people weren't, they did not discuss this with Israel, but yet they're supposed to pull out of Lebanon when the only reason they're in Lebanon is because Hezbollah is rocking them, vacating, forcing them to vacate the northern part of their country.
24: Well, again, I just don't know who's briefing the vice president when he says that the United States is the only country that's friendly towards Israel. That's just factually wrong. I mean, you go through India, you go through Gulf state allies. I mean, that's, he's just factually wrong about that. But secondly, to be chastising Israel, as you point out, when they are defending against a maniacal genocidal terrorist organization that has 250,000 rockets buried under the houses of southern Lebanon and have been firing them continually at Israeli civilians since October 7th. And now he's suggesting that Israel, the only democracy, the only pluralist democracy in the Middle East, does not have a right to self-defense because they think that might upend what is a very, very bad deal in this 14-point memorandum. I don't get that. That doesn't sound like the J.D. Vance that I know. I think that J.D. Vance is a good guy. I sort of like him. I think he's been an effective vice president, but boy, I think he had a really bad day yesterday.
5: You're the political expert. But you know who he's talking to? Number one, I think the whole podcast world on the right is very anti-Israel. And he spent some time promoting his book on some of those venues, number one. And number two is it's kind of cool to be anti-Israel these days. So he can go out there and take a shot because President Trump took a shot the day before. So we went there and he took an opportunity to act tougher on Israel than Iran. He was defiant for like 5 minutes about Israel. When we know, too, by the way, Israel's got some Gulf state allies, and they're the ones who gave UAE a portion of the Iron Dome to protect itself.
23: So I think, and you mentioned India is a very good friend. Notice Israel doesn't attack Egypt, doesn't attack Jordan. They got no problems with Bahrain, no problems with Saudi Arabia. There's no problems with the UAE. There's no problem with Oman. They have a problem with terrorists that try to kill them. That's what they're guilty of, trying to kill them first.
24: Right. I think that's very well said, Brian. And yes, I think he is playing to the woke right. That doesn't understand, I think, historically, the Judeo-Christian tradition, and doesn't understand what Israel is doing is on the front line of defending the West against jihadist, genocidal, ideologically 12th century based regimes. And I don't understand how the woke right is so out of touch with what is going on.
23: But
24: In terms of what this fight means for the West.
23: I know. So I want to bring you to the woke left. There's a rise of socialists. It's the number one story in politics. Mamdani yesterday, big rally with Bernie Sanders, pushing forward two socialist candidates against two established Democrats. Listen.
8: The outcome of these elections will reverberate around our city and around our country. And it will send a very clear message. When we win, we will make it clear that our movement is more powerful than their money.
9: And there is something else that the American people understand. And that is that the politics and the policies of the Democratic establishment

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2: I think the rise of the democratic socialist left is a function of the internet age. The socialist left, the primary vocabulary of the socialist left is rage and anger and deconstructionism. And that's the kind of thing that works in social media. That's the kind of thing that works on the internet. We've known that with Facebook since 2012. It's a bad brand. It works in the inner city enclaves. It works in deep blue areas. It's a bad brand nationally for the Democrats. Programmatically, this idea that you could redistribute your way out of every single problem, that you should promote dependency rather than agency. I mean, that is basically a siren song for the left that will not work. So it's a promise that the progressive socialists can't deliver on. It's a siren song in the sense that it's taken the Democrats to the very, very far left in a way that'll make them even more unpopular with a general electorate.
3: I hope so for the country.
2: Already down into the 25% range right now.
3: I hope so for the country. I like to see some people like Bill Clinton stand up and go, excuse me, this direction's not going to work, and it's not the party I used to be president of. Julian Epstein, thanks so much. When we come back, we'll take some of your calls. We put a lot out there, and there's a lot going on. As you see, just been announced, Iran has reclosed the strait. Don't move.
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0: If you're interested in it, Brian's talking about it. You're with Brian Kilmeade.
1: Hey, we are back. Let's go out to the phones. 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Debbie. Hey, Debbie.
2: Hi, Brian. How are you?
1: Good, good. What's on your mind?
2: I just wanted to, well, 2 points. I just told your call taker that when you guys are on the five, no one really addresses Harold or Jessica in regards to they're counting these socialist communist wins, as I call them, as Democrat wins. They prefer a communist or a socialist over a Republican in the United States in this day and age. I don't understand their thinking. They're part of the Democrat mainstream. Why aren't they trying to fix that? It's terrifying.
1: They're afraid. They're afraid of the DSA money. They're afraid of the DSA money. They're afraid of being primaried. So I appreciate it. Listen, we'll take some more calls, too. But at the bottom of the hour, we'll talk a little World Cup soccer and then get right back to what's happening in Iran. As you can see, Iran has reclosed the strait. What's our move next? You listen to the Brian Kilmeade Show.

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2: Fox News, I'm CJ Papa. President Trump will soon head to Camp David for the weekend, while Vice President Vance's trip to Switzerland for an extended talks with Iran is off. But an uneasy truce now in place after fighting in southern Lebanon. Fox's Max Gordon in Dubai.
3: This current ceasefire that's gone into place, 4 p.m. local time there in Israel and Lebanon.

0: Now, this ceasefire was brokered, according to a U.S. official, by the Qatari government, as well as with help from Iran. Of course, though, Iran has been supporting Hezbollah, so they have a hand in all of this.
1: A senior Israeli official says if Hezbollah does not attack us, then we are not in wartime. Time could be running out for the British Prime Minister Keir Starmer. UK cabinet ministers reportedly tell the embattled leader to begin a timeline for his departure. 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
3: God is non-binary. What does that mean? All these years I pray, Our Father who art in heaven. Wow, that seems pretty clear. Your heavenly Father. In my Father's house are many mansions. I go and prepare a place for you so that where I am, you shall also be. He wants the southern border in Texas to be like a front porch with a big welcome mat for people. You can't call yourself a Christian and destroy God's creation with greenhouse gases. He urged Biden to lease federal land to abortion providers. He's officially running a non-meat campaign. He said Jesus Christ is the immigrant deported without due process. And it just goes on from there.
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9: Anything, or is it not job done unless you qualify first?
10: Yeah, I think obviously we go into all the games wanting to win the games, and even if we do win tomorrow, whatever the result is, we still have a third game to play, and it won't be taken lightly at all. 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
11: So that is Weston McKennie, and he is talking about the chance.

0: chances the U.S. winning today at 3 o'clock Eastern time as they take on Australia. A game many people think they will win, but if you watch Australia play game one, you know how well they did play and are capable of playing. We talked to Alexi Lalas last hour and on Fox and Friends, and he said, I look for them to pack it in, look to counterattack. What about Jonathan Bornstein, American soccer player, MLS Rookie of the Year in 06? He's also an all-star team guy, two-time all-star, and a silver medalist with Team USA in the Maccabee Games. Jonathan, your thoughts about going into this game. How do you think the U.S. is approaching it?
1: Well, first of all, Brian, thank you for having me on the show. I do think that the U.S. is going to take this game very seriously. I think, you know, obviously the result that Australia had against Turkey was a positive one for them. I agree with Alexi Lalas that I think the Socceroos, Australia, are going to kind of park the bus in the back and probably counterattack. And so the U.S. has to have a lot of patience, find their opportunities to be able to attack, and then obviously make the most of those opportunities when they come.
0: So they want to slow them down. Like the U.S., when they got their momentum, Paraguay tried to keep up. They couldn't, obviously. So if you want to slow down a team like the U.S., possibly with better team play, who might be faster, what do you do? How do you slow the U.S. down?
1: So, I mean, there's a couple ways to do that. I would say one way is the way that we all think that Australia is going to play, by pushing themselves into a low block. They're not going to have as many spaces for the U.S. to be playing in between their lines. So we might have sustained possession kind of in the back of our field, but it's going to be very hard for us to kind of penetrate in between the lines of Australia. And that's one way to kind of slow the team down, obviously, in their defensive half.
0: Right. And why are they playing so much better with this new coach? What are they doing different? Do you have any idea?
1: Referring to the United States?
0: Australia.
1: I think they just have a solid game plan. I think everyone's bought into what the coach wants their system to be. I think, you know, obviously at times you even saw it with like Cape Verde against Spain, where the teams will keep themselves in a low block, very hard to play against. Spain wasn't able to create any true opportunities to score on goal, and Cape Verde kind of counterattacked. They almost win the game at the end there. And I think Australia is doing pretty much the same thing. And we'll probably see that tomorrow.
0: So this Australian defender, Kai Trewin, talked about the mindset of his team. Listen, cut 44.
2: I have never wanted to win a game more than this one. I can tell you that for free. But to be honest, they give him a little bit more stick than I'd say they give Ado and I at training, because obviously there's a lot of South American boys, and I think they'd prefer Australia, you know, maybe like they call it an upset, beat the US, and they try and give him a bit of stick about it too, but he doesn't really budge too much. He's pretty locked into what he does. So but yeah, like I said before, I've never wanted to win a game more than I've wanted to win this game against the US, for sure.
0: So that's pretty much the mindset they have, and know what they've heard. Jonathan, they've heard a lot of the American commentators saying, out of these three games, this will be the easiest. And that bothers the Australian. The players haven't said it, but the experts have.
1: Yeah, I actually don't agree with the experts on that one, because I think every single game matters at this World Cup. We've already seen it with other teams playing bigger on paper name teams and having good results. So I think the U.S. more than anything has to be very prepared for a difficult game, and a game where everyone's going to need to be on the same page, bring the same energy as they brought the first game against Paraguay, and expect a battle from Australia.
0: So I want you to hear the coach talk about the health of Christian Pulisic, who got banged twice in his calf, and it's still bothering him. He couldn't practice with the team. Cut 41.
3: He's evolving. He's much better from Friday. We'll see. I think at the moment we'll see. If it's not available for tomorrow, will be available for the next game. But I think he's doing a massive effort trying to be ready. When this type of thing happens, always is painful, but I think Christian is strong and with great mentality, and is doing a fantastic effort to try to be ready as soon as possible.
0: So what figures into whether he plays or not? Because if the U.S., for example, does not think they're going to get knocked out, especially after where they played in the first round, the worry is if he gets hit again or he strains it, he's out for the tournament. So, you know, you could be as tough as you want. If you tear a muscle in your calf, you're not playing. So what do you think goes into this decision?
1: I mean, I think a lot of things go into this. One being, how does Christian feel? You know, if it's a contusion, it can be something that they can kind of rub out. And sure. With a little bit of time since last game, he may be feeling good. If it's more of a strain, then you got to be protecting that. And, you risk the idea of getting more injured because you're compensating and injuring other parts of your body. But I would think it would come down to Christian and their conversations they're having with the medical staff. And, all of us want Christian to be playing. That's a question mark. We'll see as they, roll out the lineups. But, we're all hoping that Christian's going to be able to play and perform today.
0: So talking to Jonathan Bornstein, longtime American soccer player, rookie of the year, two-time All-Star in the MLS. So I think the coach has got to really think about what he wants to do. For example, he's got such depth now. Tim Way is not starting. He would be very dangerous out there. They have other players. And if the score is tied, do you think this is a possibility, Jonathan? You don't start him and you pull him off the bench if the score is tied or you need a goal, you're trailing by a goal, because he does provide that type of offense, but see if you can give him another week to heal. Do you think that would be that, judging by what people are saying, because I'm not at practice, that's probably what I would do. What about you?
1: Yeah. I think you have a very good point there, Brian. I think we do have other guys who can step in and perform for the U.S., right? Guys like Gio Reyna or even Alex Zendejas, potentially a Brendan Aaronson, right, who can step in that position and still provide a very good, game for the U.S. I think we saw that with Lamine Yamal with Spain as well, where they did not start him because he's kind of nursing an injury. The game is tied 0-0. They bring him on, and he has an impact in the last 20 minutes of that game. So could we see something similar with Christian in this game? It's a very good possibility.
0: So what do you think it says for your league when they told Lionel Messi, when he comes to the U.S., well, there goes your game. The league is not up to Premier League status. It's not like you're going to go play in Italy or Germany. So if you go there, he's done. And he comes here, and he shines. But, of course, the experts are saying, well, you're going to watch internationally. He's going to have slipped because, plus, he's getting older. And he comes out in game one, and he scores a hat trick. I think that looks great for the MLS.
1: Oh, you're completely right. I think I even heard it in the stadium. Yesterday, I was at the Bosnia-Switzerland game, and people were asking me that exact question. Like, is Messi able to score so many times in the MLS because the defending is worse than it was in Europe? And my only point was, well, did you see him in the World Cup just recently? Like, he scored 3 goals against top competition. I think he steps up to perform every single game. And it's just it's a very good example to everybody, just how good MLS is, but also how good Messi is.
0: Yeah, so we'll see how this goes in Australia. So if they pull off a win, they're through, Jonathan.
1: I do believe so. I think the result for the other game would have to be, a draw. With a draw from those two, we definitely would be going through already. I think U.S. just has to do their job. They got to win, keep playing with great momentum, and obviously keep playing together, because that, I think, is what got them the victory in the first game in the first place.
0: Did you ever play in Seattle?
1: Not with the national team, but with my club teams, yes.
0: So describe the atmosphere, because I hear it's insane. They really love soccer in Seattle, and that's where the game is today. If they show up 70,000 strong with USA supporting the USA, what difference would it make?
1: No, I think, they always say like the 12th man, right? So I think 70,000 strong representing the U.S., as long as we have the majority of the fans in the stadium, as it was kind of in Los Angeles Stadium the other night, I think it definitely helps the players to be motivated to go out there and perform well. And it always is hard for Australia to see that when they're walking out on the field, 70,000 strong, supporting the United States. You have a local kid right there with Christian Roldan. Will he be able to get, time on the field this game? Let's hope so. He plays there as his home matches. Obviously, I think they put grass on top of the turf, so it'll be a little bit different of a game. But I think, a lot of those players know what they're what to expect as they step into that stadium.
0: Do the players prefer the grass over the turf?
1: Oh, for sure. I think, it's first of all, the turf is very tough on your body. So to be running consistently on turf, it's a little bit harder impact. And then grass is just a natural roll. And the way they have these fields set up recently, I mean, it's like every player's dream to be able to play on a pitch like that.
0: Right. And I think there's going to be a push for the NFL as well as the MLS. Can we just play on grass, please? You're paying all this money for players. Can we at least get them on grass? It must be killing the Giants and Jets to see grass on a field, and they're dying for it. They literally are twisting their knees. Jonathan Borstein, thanks so much. Finally, before you go, what's your prediction? I know what you hope. You want U.S. to win, but what do you predict?
1: I could see the game being 2-0, potentially like a 3-1. I think the U.S. needs to get an early goal, just like they did against Paraguay, to kind of start to open up Australia. If the longer Australia goes 0-0, I think it favors them a little bit more in the game.
0: Because that's the result they want.
1: So I'm going with 3-1, 2-0.
0: Yeah, Jonathan Borstein, thanks so much. Appreciate it. All right.
1: Thank you, Brian.
0: Yeah, and we'll see. We'll see who'll be starting. If it is not Pulisic when they name the starter, who will be in there? We'll have to see. So we'll be following that at 3 o'clock. 16 million people watch Game One. I think it's going to be even bigger at Game Two because they played so well, and many people have seen those highlights. You're listening to the Brian Kilmeade Show.
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1: We'd also like to take a moment to recognize the original inhabitants of the land upon which we are gathered today. We honor the Anishinaabe, the Council of Three Fires, the Ojibwe, the Odawa, and the Potawatomi nations.
2: Three nations on that one park. Who never thought they could live in a park like that? Unbelievable. Valerie Jarrett got $700,000 a year to get the Obama library ready. And it was only 4 years late. So she got four more years to get $700,000 a year, I guess, perhaps. I don't know. Did they cut her off after three? Supposed to be done by 2021. He was out of office in 2016. You know, Trump has to decide whether he wants to start his library before he leaves. It is already planned out. And pretty amazing, right? It's going to be in Miami. I have it all sketched out. I saw the plans. And this guy can't get it done in the meantime. Look, I liked a lot of what President Obama said in his speech. He talked about how the Constitution was written in a way in which we could grow into it and reach all the principles, and America could grow and make progress. In 1919, women get the vote, and obviously 1865, African Americans finally get the freedom they deserved on day one. And then we hear about segregation and overcoming that in the 60s and everything like that, and the terrible compromise in 1850. You put all those things into our story, but he did it in a positive way. I needed that when he was in office. But having said that, and a lot of people don't want to hear it, they want reparations, a lot of these, especially these city leaders. But then he's taking shots at Trump. I'm like, what are you doing? Can you just possibly be above politics? You're supposed to be a former president. Talking about the country, Nixon and Clinton. Nixon is advising Democrats and Republicans after. And I know Trump can be polarizing too, but he's still president. So, you know, the whole cost was supposed to be $300 million. It ended up being over $850 million. They promised an endowment of $470 million. You know what the endowment is? $1 million. But it gets worse from there. They have contractors who have gone into bankruptcy because he's not paying them. One, the Adamson Plumbing Company, whose owner Mike Owen says his firm is down $4 million after years of work. The Obama Foundation says it paid Lakeside Alliance, that Lakeside was responsible for hiring, managing, and subcontractors, and the foundation has no outstanding disputed charges with Lakeside and no direct contract relationship with Lakeside subcontracts. But the article notes that the broader project aimed at awarding 50% of subcontract packages to diverse vendors and required 35% of workforce hours from targeted South and West Side communities. When you start doing the political correctness, when it comes to execution, instead of getting the best people possible, that's how you have cost overruns. So it also says two minority-owned subcontractors had to declare Chapter 11 bankruptcy because he didn't pay their bills. You know, when you get Bruce Springsteen, you get Bono, you get Oprah, can someone write a check and make sure at least the work they're doing is paid for? Can you imagine if Trump rolled out a library and didn't pay anybody? They'd be hitting the roof. Here's some of those subtle jabs. Cut 29.
3: In the newly independent United States, there will be no kings or lords, no serfs or subjects, but only citizens. Economic disruptions, mass protests, backlash against mass protests, political conflicts that have shaken the very foundation of our democracy. The good reverend was under no illusions about the perils and obstacles facing the abolitionist cause. Same spirit that will see America and the world through its present trials.
2: Present trials? What do you mean? The economy, the stock market's up too high, unemployment's too low? Too much oil on the market. I don't know, Venezuela, it's no longer communist. Cuba's about to be turned over. You wanted to make sure they stayed communist as you bring baseball, American baseball, to Cuba and you sit with Fidel Castro. I mean, what is the bad time? You're unhappy because of Republicans in office. And Donald Trump is a very unique person. Understood. And he could be challenging and insulting. I understand that. But why are you wasting your time at a time to reflect on you and your career and your family? Why are you sitting there taking shots as if you're running against Donald Trump in next year's election? And why are you taking your free time helping out Mayor Mamdani of New York City? You should be telling him, we don't need a socialist in our party. You will destroy it. So, and by the way, to open up and say we're on stolen land with dedicating it to Indian tribes that don't exist anymore, please. We are so over that. We are done with that. I am so glad we're through with that. Sharon, you're in Texas. Sharon, what's on your mind?
4: Brian, I like to say I like that interchange you had with Julian Epstein, and I agree everything he said, and you two, y'all were in agreement. And I believe that President Trump had the right instincts in the beginning when he went in to attack Iran for their nuclear capability. He fumbled the ball because he got bad advice. And I think J.D. Vance is one of the ones giving bad advice, because that whole stupid MOU, it makes no sense at all, and it doesn't agree with any of the reasons we went into Iran in the first place. And J.D. Vance is out there trying to sell his book and boast of himself because he fertilized his wife's eggs, and he wants to be coronated as the next president of the United States. I do not like J.D. Vance.
2: Well, I think he comes off as likable, knowledgeable, and I think a really good politician. On foreign policy, I just don't agree with him. I didn't agree with him when he was running as senator. I didn't agree with him when he was named vice president. And it's okay. He doesn't probably care if I agree with him or not. It's just not the foreign policy. You give me Marco Rubio any day. And it's just the foreign policy I agree with. But I think they're both extremely talented. And I just do think he has too much influence, and I'm not convinced that he fully understands what the Iranian challenge is.
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12: A renewed ceasefire in Lebanon. I'm Dave Anthony, Fox News. It went into place 2 hours ago that after a flare-up of fighting between Israel and Iran-backed Hezbollah militants and the postponement of new U.S.-Iran negotiations that were supposed to start in Switzerland today.
13: This is not a retreat for Israel from these established security zones in southern Lebanon. And the IDF says that they have every right to defend themselves. And this comes on the heel of heightened fighting in southern Lebanon. Overnight, the IDF reported 4 soldiers were killed and dozens of Hezbollah fighters died.
12: Fox's Max Gordon also has an update on the Strait of Hormuz that reopened fully to oil and other shipping today.
13: Iran is now requiring ships to register with the Iranian government and hinting that tolls might be put in place after the 60-day negotiation period.
12: Many lawmakers in Washington are wary of the agreement with Iran and the concessions it gives.

0: Republican Congressman Rich McCormick tells Fox,
1: they're going to get $300 billion no matter where it comes from. They're going to have sanctions that we had before the war removed.
0: But President Trump posted on Truth Social this morning, Iran gets no U.S. money, not 10 cents. And he wrote, Democrats say Iran's better off now than 4 months ago. How stupid can some people be? A win in court for pro-choice advocates.
2: A Missouri judge upholds the state's voter-approved Reproductive Freedom Amendment, also known as Amendment 3. Over a year after voters approved it, the ruling strikes down several abortion restrictions in Missouri, expanding access, including abortion medication. Supporters call the ruling a monumental win for reproductive freedom and abortion access. The state says it plans to appeal.
0: Fox's Jeff Manasso. The American World Cup soccer team getting ready for its second match.
3: Forward Haji Wright says the U.S. can't get overconfident against Australia despite dominating Paraguay 4-1 in the U.S.'s last game.
4: Any team who's qualified for the World Cup can hurt us.
3: Australia also won its opener.
0: That's Kevin Uretsky. The game's at 3 p.m. Eastern. 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
20: Everyone, so glad you're there. Brian Kilmeade Show closing out a wild week. I'm so glad you were part of it. I think about what's happening with the parade in New York City, and I know the teams in the NBA aren't happy about it, but it is significant. I'm sure you noticed it, and the remarkable playoff run. It wrapped up yesterday, and then I watch every sports bar in New York City overcome with different countries, and they're obviously wearing the national team jerseys, and they're filling up the sports bars, which is interesting because the tickets are so expensive, and that is a story, and it's not our fault. It's FIFA's fault. So what happens is people want to support their team, so it's helping out, I think, the bars and restaurants. Because they'll say, okay, they're playing over there, they're playing 5 miles away, but I'm going to come over here and feel the game and be what it's like. Go to America, and I'm going to go hang out and have some French fries and start cheering and singing with my team. Shannon Bream is standing by this hour. Michael Dorgan's going to be with us too, a Fox News digital reporter who covered the story about the subcontractors who have been stiffed by the Obama Library, some of which have declared bankruptcy. So before we get to them, let's get to the big three.
21: Number three.
22: Yeah, I think obviously we go into all the games wanting to win the games, and even if we do win tomorrow, whatever the result is, we still have a third game to play, and it won't be taken lightly at all. So, yeah, I think it's more of a job not done.
20: Weston McKennie of Texas. Team USA back in action against Australia in a few hours. Without their best player, perhaps, in Christian Pulisic, I still like their chances as the world continues to simply love America.
21: Number two.
23: Economic disruptions, mass protests, backlash against mass protests, political conflicts that have shaken the very foundation of our democracy. Same spirit that will see America and the world through its present trials.
20: Present trials? What are you talking about? Unemployment's too low? Gas, the price of oil is too low? President Obama gets his library. It's over budget, 4 years late. And he took some time to take shots at Trump. Why?
21: Number one.
24: We believe international waterways should be free of tolls, and that's been our position. That's what you see, of course, in the 60 days of the MOU. And when you say it leaves it open, it doesn't really leave it open, except in the sense that, of course, the final negotiation is going to set the terms of what comes afterwards, right?
20: Failure to launch a 60-day sprint to a permanent peace deal is not happening, and right now it looks like the Iranians have reclosed the strait. I'll try to explain why, but it's the Iranians. Meanwhile, both blockades have broken up until this one reconvened. How much more are we going to take, really? We have our military there. What are we doing? And I love the Supreme Leader. I'll just paraphrase what he said. He said, Donald Trump begged for the ceasefire and he used his leverage to get it. Hey, clown, you don't use leverage if you're begging for a ceasefire. You have no leverage if you're begging. So the Supreme Leader might not be alive. He's likely alive. But he says he gave in because he trusts the president, his president, to negotiate with us for 60 days. My question is, how big is the Trump team? Put the technocrats behind, because you can't leave the vice president in Switzerland if the Iranians ever show up for 60 days. So who's going to work out the details? Shannon Bream joins us now. Shannon, do you know who makes up the Trump team outside the three? I mean, you got to feel as though there's got to be technocrats out there to know nuclear, right? And know history.
0: Yeah, and we've been hearing about them tapping into some of those resources and folks. I mean, obviously, they already have them within the administration, but possibly reaching out to some others who would have more to say. But, you know, we were all kind of surprised last night when, you know, we're following the pool reports. We know that the vice president is at Joint Base Andrews, ready to go. And then we see the email, he's not going. And then, okay, that starts to raise a lot of questions. There's no way they're going to send him over there to sit there, like you said, and just kind of cool his heels in Switzerland while we're waiting for everybody to show up. It's just not going to happen. So, you know, Iranian officials this morning saying, all right, you got, you know, Israel and Hezbollah at the ceasefire. So plans are coming together for the talks in Switzerland over the Iran deal, but we don't have a date.
20: So the Supreme Leader said, based on the commitment given to me by my honorable president, acting in his capacity as chairman of the council, whatever, on behalf of himself and the other members to safeguard the knights. The rights of the Iranian nation and the axis of resistance. Actually, they call themselves the axis of resistance. That's great. And his explicit acceptance of responsibility for doing so, I authorize it. Because the president's responsible, I'll authorize it. But they also are saying we need Israel to get out of Lebanon. Shannon, Israel wasn't in negotiations. They're only in Lebanon because Hezbollah is in Lebanon. So this could stop before it starts.
0: It really could. I mean, Hezbollah is an Iranian proxy. They have killed many, many people. They are a terrorist organization. And Israel rightly says we have a right to defend ourselves, which the Trump administration fully acknowledges and endorses. But they say they're not moving out of the area. They have on just about on every one of their borders groups that say Israel does not have a right to exist. They're in a very tough neighborhood. So there's definitely some daylight between Bibi and President Trump. I mean, clearly we've seen a little bit of tension there. The president thinks they're overreacting when they respond to some of these incoming and other issues with Hezbollah. And he wants them to, you know, rein it in a little bit until he can get his deal done. But, you know, there's so many of us who think that Iran is just sort of dragging the U.S. along anyway. They're just about buying time. And that's coming from people who are fans of President Trump. I mean, his own supporters believe that is, many of them believe that's what's happening.
20: So the Iranians, I read the Institute of Study of War. If you want to know what's going on in any of these conflicts, I recommend everyone do that. And this is what I see. I see it in the 14 points and I see it here. The Iranian officials continue to signal that the regime will charge fees in the long term for vessels that want to transit the strait, which is part of the broader Iranian effort to maintain long term control over the strait. There's no way we'll agree to that. There's no way we should agree to that.
0: Which again gets you to, can we even do a deal with them? Or is this just a gigantic waste of time? Is the president trying to say to his critics, yes, I'm trying to solve this diplomatically, but ultimately does it end up again in kinetic action? I mean, they have no Navy, their Air Force, you know, their missile launchers, the majority of that stuff is gone. Now, they do still have missile capabilities, and the fact is they want to maintain that. And there was some conversation, obviously, from President Trump, from the vice president, saying, well, people in that region are going to want defensive weapons, and we can't tell them what to do on that front. But the fact is we now know their ballistic missiles can reach to places like London and Rome and Paris. So those kinds of things have to be part of a deal. But, you know, Iran's made a lot of promises on paper before that they have not kept, and they continue to chant death to America and death to Israel. So a lot of people think that this negotiating is just a waste of time.
20: Yeah, you said the president wants to get and have the economy reconfigure itself, reignite itself, and get you to November. But this is going to get you till August. So then they're going to be another time. And you know who knows the calendar? The Iranians. So if they decide to blow up this deal and say we're charging in the strait, they know the president, the economy is going to suffer, oil is going to go up, and the president will have his party will pay the price. But you mentioned allies that are critical of this deal. Senator Ted Cruz, Cut 17.
1: The idea that we would have $300 billion for Iran, the most catastrophic foreign policy decision that Joe Biden, Kamala Harris made was to flow $100 billion to Iran. That money funded terrorism across the globe. In a very real sense, Joe Biden and Kamala Harris's billions that they sent to Iran funded October 7th and the horrific atrocities that occurred on that day. If we give billions of dollars to Iran, that money will be used to murder Americans. And so I don't believe we should do that. And the idea that we would have effectively a Marshall Plan for Iran and come in and rebuild Iran after they've been the leading state sponsor of terrorism for 47 years, they've murdered nearly 1,000 Americans, I don't think that makes any sense.
20: It doesn't make any sense. And what he's doing, too, is is it's really, he knows the vice president did this deal. And I'm thinking Ted Cruz is running for president too. Not only do I believe he believes every word he said, but I believe he's also saying, this is the beginning of letting you know that in 2028, I'm going to run. And it's going to be different from J.D. Vance. On foreign policy, they are very different.
0: They are. They are. And for people, just a reminder, if you were not alive then or don't remember, in 2016, it came down to President Trump and Senator Cruz. They were the last two standing. So it's not out of the realm of possibility that Cruz knows how to run a presidential campaign and ran a really strong one back in 2016. Obviously, the world has changed a lot since then, but there is daylight between the way that Cruz and Vance see the world and see these foreign entanglements and, you know, the president and how it all moves forward. So there have been very few Republican critics publicly. He's definitely one of them, but there are others who are starting to come out of the woodwork, because the number one criticism that Republicans had of the JCPOA was that it allowed these pallets of cash to flow back to Iran, who funded its proxies, who killed people all over the globe. By doing that, the question is, why would it be okay under this deal? Now, the vice president said yesterday they do not get it unless they perform in very specific ways. But if we are taking away our naval blockade and they are able to ship out their oil and fuel products and start to make money off of that, that is allowing money to flow back to them, which has been obviously one of Israel's biggest concerns and critiques of the deal.
20: So it's supposed to be the Arab world that provides the $300 billion. I imagine that came out of the meeting they had with Qatar. So if they have it, do we control it? If it stays in a so-called Arab fund, Qatar's not going to say, make sure you build a sewer system. They're going to need solar panels for the stadium you're building. You know, it's not going to happen. They'll say, give me the money or else I'll bomb you again like I did before. And this time the U.S. will not be there poised to be ready to fight and protect you. So if you have a $300 billion fund, unless it's in our account, Shannon, I'm not convinced we're going to be able to control it. Now, the lifting of sanctions right away, to me, is a big deal. Yeah, they were sneaking out oil, and Joe Biden did look the other way, but Trump wasn't. Cut eight.
24: The choke point on Iranian oil was never the sanctions. We didn't see that as a major concession to the Iranians. Frankly, the Iranians didn't see that as a concession to them, because what prevented them from selling oil was not the sanctions. They were selling plenty of oil without any discount because the sanctions were just fundamentally ineffective at that point. What the sanctions did do is move the Iranian financial system to sort of the shadow banking system.
20: Wow. So I think that he's soft-pedaling a lot of this. And someone told me the first day that he doesn't think that Trump is being told the truth by his negotiators. And I think by now everybody knows the 14 points.
0: We do know the 14 points, but man, they leave a lot of things undecided and undetailed. Like you said, the $300 billion, who's controlling that? Will there be strict guidelines and protocols on that? If you say that the sanctions weren't that big of a deal, Republicans were certainly criticizing the waivers that Biden gave on those sanctions every time he did that. So they must have felt like there was some impact that was, you know, negative for the Iranians when those sanctions were in place. So the thing is, there's been so much criticism of the JCPOA that Republicans who are going to defend this deal have to talk about how it's different. And the vice president did lay out what he said were differentiations between the two deals. But for a lot of people, you hear any kind of relief for Iran instead of kind of keeping a neck on their boot of their economy at this point just sounds like, why are we giving up leverage? And if this country knows that whenever they get cranky or don't like something we're doing or Israel's doing, that they now have the power to cripple everyone by shutting down the strait, why would you give them any ability to resume what they're doing there?
20: I know. It's all about saving the economy. And the president made that clear in an honest statement the other day. He said, I'm afraid of a global depression, but the one thing we do, if you take kinetic action and further degrade them for 2 weeks, maybe they're forced to open up the strait and we stop listening to the Gulf states who tell us to stop bombing. Meanwhile, yesterday, I couldn't find you because President Obama was opening up his library. I know you were glued to the television.
0: I was busy.
20: Yes. Here's a little of those remarks. And keep in mind, he's taking subtle shots at Trump, and I don't know why. Cut 29.
23: In the newly independent United States, there will be no kings or lords, no serfs or subjects, but only citizens. Economic disruptions, mass protests, backlash against mass protests, political conflicts that have shaken the very foundation of our democracy. The good reverend was under no illusions about the perils and obstacles facing the abolitionist cause. same spirit that will see America and the world through its present trials.
20: So I just don't know why it was necessary. So a lot of his speech was pretty cool, where he talked about, you know, we weren't a perfect country in the beginning, but our constitution allowed us to grow into it and be the country we are today. I thought, well, okay, that's nice. That's pretty cool. He could have went the other direction. And then he just starts taking shots at Trump, Michelle taking shots at Trump. And I'm thinking, it's your library. This is your day. Mm-hmm. You didn't invite him. He didn't want to come. You're over budget, 4 years late. Focus on your accomplishments. I don't know anybody that's playing politics 8 years out of office like he does.
0: How fun would it have been if President Trump did show up, if he got invited? That would have been so awkward and crazy.
20: Right.
0: Those two obviously don't get along. I mean, there was bipartisanship. We saw the Bushes were there. And so, yeah, you want a presidential library to be that kind of

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2: With us, a former Supreme Court clerk himself, he can give us some inside scoop, and Congressman Ro Khanna, a Democrat who thinks we need to pack the U.S. Supreme Court. So we've got a Trump administration official that we should be able to announce shortly, but we'll be able to speak to the Iran situation. And also Danny Danone from the Israeli side of this conversation. Very interesting to get their input. I'm interested to hear his response to Vice President Vance yesterday.
3: Absolutely. I hope he does stand up, but he's got to be diplomatic because he doesn't want to make things worse. But I thought that was
2: what about your show? What am I going
3: to
2: see?
3: We have Mike Rogers on. You know, the best chance to flip a seat might be in Michigan. Mm-hmm. He's going to be with us. It'll be great. Kimberly Strassel is going to lead us off. That'll be fun. And then we are also going to have Chris Rufo joining us. The great Jimmy Fail is going to be with us. And Ainsley Earhart has agreed to appear. And unless she shows that temper of hers and storms off, she'll have the whole segment to herself. But I can't guarantee
2: that. Listen, it doesn't happen a lot, but when it flashes, you do not want to be in the way.
3: She is a tornado of anger.
2: It's frightening. Yeah. By the way, go USA.
3: Go USA. 3 o'clock today.
2: Time to sweep the leg. Sweep that Australian leg. Do it.
3: Absolutely. I know your husband's a big soccer fan. Soon Shannon will
2: crazy.
3: All right. Mm-hmm. And I'm predicting a victory, and I'm predicting more than 16 million will watch. Shannon Bream, thanks so much.
2: And a dance party at the end of your show. Bye.
3: Not yet. Back in a moment.
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11: So you talk about being patriotic. That's what I think you're going to get in Pensacola, Florida, July 11th. And, of course, in October, I'll be in Clearwater, Florida. I'll also be in the Westbury Music Fair over on Long Island and be in Red Bank, New Jersey. I'll be over there, back visiting that fantastic theater. I'll be in St. Louis, Missouri. And that'll about wrap, and Jacksonville, of course, over at the Florida Theater. So I'm just going to be doing history, liberty, and last, but I have a book coming out calling Uniting the States, The Six Crucial Moments That Forged the American Miracle. I think you'll love it. 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
14: Fox News, I'm Therese Crowley. Another ceasefire reached while the 60-day technical talks in Switzerland on the U.S.-Iran peace deal are postponed. Iran helped broker a ceasefire for its proxy Hezbollah with Israel.
15: And according to Israeli military officials, they're not going to be pulling out of these zones that they're currently occupying in southern Lebanon. This military official says that Israeli troops still have the right to defend themselves against any attacks.
14: President Trump disputing the Ayatollah's grudging approval of the Iran peace deal. The Ayatollah claimed Trump was desperate. President posting, we didn't meet out of desperation. Iran did. They're finished. They get no money, not 10 cents. He heads off to a Camp David weekend. Gas prices down another 2 cents. There's concern about when it'll get cheap enough to refill the nation's strategic oil reserve. Only about 3 weeks' supply left. 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

0: talk show that's getting you talking. You're with Brian Kilmeade.
1: It's over about $100 million probably that estimatedly probably owed to contractors on this project. One contractor may be anywhere from $40 to $50 million. Another contractor told me they're owed $100,000. Another one told me they owe $4 million. So we have over 10 contractors that are being hurt and crippled by this particular project.
2: So that is Omar Sharif. He is the president of the African American Contractors Association, and he's commenting on how much they're owed from the Obama library bill that was unveiled yesterday that was 4 years late and way over budget, almost double the budget they intended for $300 million. It's up over $850 million. Michael Dorgan joins us now. He's been on this story, Fox News digital reporter. Michael, great to see you.
3: Thanks for having me, Brian. Yeah, and I think the final bill is going to go well over $1 billion. That $850 million figure has been there since 2021, and we haven't got an updated figure since. So
2: what's the delay?
3: I spoke to several subcontractors. I was in Chicago 2 weeks ago, and they told me that the place, the work site, was totally chaotic. There was just overregulation, too many people there, asking them to do too many things that weren't in line with specifications, and a 2-year job turned into a 5-year job for a lot of these subcontractors. And a lot of them now are faced financial ruin. A lot of them are owed millions of dollars for this project.
2: And a lot of them are minorities, right?
3: Yeah, several. You had Omar Sharif on there. I spoke to Omar when I was outside the center, and he's an advocate for these black-owned subcontractors, and they're afraid to speak out. A lot of them have signed non-disclosure agreements, so they can't go public, they can't reveal any documentation. I spoke to one, he didn't want to go public. He said he's owed $2.5 million, and he said he'd be happy to walk away with $1 million. But his business has been around for 40 years. He feels he's financially crushed, and you know, we found out with several other subcontractors.
2: Well, here's more. Cut 38.
1: We thought it would be an excellent project for them to work on, but we find out it's a very shameful project for them because we have not gotten paid, and they should pay us as they celebrate with their celebrities today.
2: And they had Bruce Springsteen there, they had Bono there, they had Oprah there, Tom Hanks, who is the who of celebrities, who have had nothing to do because Joe Biden was basically a corpse when he was in the Oval Office, and now this is the time to show up and look back at his 8 years. What else do you think was noteworthy about the event?
3: A lot of billionaires there yesterday, Brian.
2: They could pay all these guys.
3: Yeah. And it's the little guy that's getting crushed. You know, this was supposed to uplift the minority community, the local contractors. What struck me yesterday was some of the framing about what the centre is going to be. It's been promoted since day one as a presidential library. It is not a presidential library. Obama's documents will not be there. They're going to be offsite. You're going to have the fortified structure, which is the museum. That's going to be a museum, but it's also going to be the home of the Obama Foundation. And the Obama Foundation is what pushes, that keeps Obama's influence going. And that's significant because this site, this is public land. This is Jackson Park. This is the central park.
2: That's controversy too, isn't it?
3: That several court cases were filed against this that it violated what's called the public trust doctrine, that public spaces must be used for public purposes. And what we have here is Obama got this land, 19.3 acres, massive site, for $10 for 99 years. And it was supposed to be a presidential library, and it sort of evolved into a presidential center.
2: And yet he still doesn't have enough money to pay the people.
3: And he also got the public infrastructure built around the center paid for by the city, the taxpayer, the Chicago taxpayer, and the Illinois taxpayer.
2: So a lot of people feel, and you were in the neighborhood, that if you upgrade the neighborhood, you push a lot of people out. Did people get pushed out?
3: A lot of people are telling me that their rent is going up, and a lot of Airbnbs are bringing up property prices, property taxes. I'm not sure if anyone has been pushed out yet, but some people, they're looking to get compensated. They're looking for $4 million spread across the neighborhood for gentrification purposes, and there's like hotels being planned to build there. So this is a working class community that is going to be at some stage outpriced.
2: And the reason why a lot of these people are coming up is because they signed an NDA. They're not allowed to talk. They're afraid of getting sued, even though they're short and they're about to go bankrupt. Here's Dr. Aliyah Israel. Cut 40.
4: I don't mean no harm. It's nothing personal. It's business. You know, we love Obama. We helped to get him elected. We loved him before the nation even knew about him. But if people are misusing his name, now I'm not saying he knows about it, but if people are misusing his name, then we have to come and say what? Justice for the Obama builders. People have put their lives on the line just to be a part of history.
2: So he was willing to speak out. Why?
3: He's not directly related to the build. It's the subcontractors are afraid to speak out. It's a Democratic stronghold, as you know, and Obama was the first black president. And if they speak out, they're going to violate these NDAs. They've all been muzzled. And when I went down there, there was a wall of silence. You could feel it there. No one wanted to talk to you. Omar rang me at the last minute on a Friday wanting to do an interview, and that it was one of the subcontractors put me in touch with him. They're all afraid to speak out.
2: So what is your impression of where this is going? They're going to take it on the chin? I mean, can't they see a lawyer and say, look, I have to be able to fight back. I have to be able to get paid. And if that becomes public, that's not a violation of NDA. If I take you to court and I have an NDA, you still rob me of my $4 million.
3: You see, they're in a hole because they're owed money, and litigating against this is going to cost them money as well. So that's why the subcontract that I spoke to you about was willing to take $1 million. So he was willing to take a $1.5 million hit on the job.
2: Has President Obama been confronted on this? Any of the Obama family?
3: Not yet. We just broke the story yesterday. I've been on it for a while, but we just broke the story yesterday because these guys only started to speak out recently because they felt if the center gets opened, they think now it's going to be harder for them to get paid once the doors open.
2: What was the delay?
3: We could only speculate. So what was happening was a lot of change orders were happening. Mike Owen, who I spoke to, he's a plumbing contractor. He's $4 million in the red. He had built this stormwater system at the center. It runs next to a lagoon, so it could see a lot of flooding. He put the system in. An architect or an engineer came back to him and said, you did it wrong. You weren't following code. Mike said he did follow code, but he'll fix it anyway. So he fixed it. $900,000 it cost. And he went to the inspector, and the inspector said the way you did it the first time was correct. And he went away and fixed it on instruction. And now he still can't get paid that $900,000, which he contacted me about nearly 18 months ago.
2: So what was it? Were you there yesterday?
3: Wasn't there yesterday. I was there last week.
2: So would you project that this is going to be a big tourist attraction?
3: I think I spoke to people outside last week, and of course they're Democrats. They're very happy with it. It promotes Obama's legacy.
2: Have you walked it?
3: I walked it, yeah, but I didn't get into the museum. They had a soft opening event 2 weeks ago. It's a nice expansive place. You can walk out there. It's kind of parkland, but the building itself is. It's controversial, let's say the least. The museum, right. It's a big granite concrete structure, and it's just hard. It sticks out. It's not. If you compare it with President Trump's rendering for his, it's going to be a big shiny tower like the One World Trade Center down in Miami. Completely different. So yeah. I guess it's a whatever taste buds you had, but it wouldn't be my cup of tea for sure.
2: So he took shots yesterday. He's a great speaker. Michelle did a great job, and it was just time for your family and friends, I thought, and your supporter, especially the people that put you in office. But he didn't waste any time going after Trump. Listen, cut 29.
5: In the newly independent United States, there will be no kings or lords, no serfs or subjects, but only citizens. Economic disruptions, mass protests, backlash against mass protests, political conflicts that have shaken the very foundation of our democracy. The good reverend was under no illusions about the perils and obstacles facing the abolitionist cause. Same spirit that will see America and the world through its present trials.
2: So is there any of your takeaway from that?
3: Like, listen to that. It's very politically charged.
2: Yeah,
3: it's very politically charged. And this, again, this goes back to the initial controversy. It's public land supposed to be for public use. And now it's been run by a private foundation, Obama's foundation. NARA, which oversees all the presidential libraries, won't be there. So Obama has got this plot of land that he can push his own influence, his own ideology on. And just to let you know, this is what he said yesterday. For while our work is nonpartisan, we are not values neutral. We have a point of view. So what's he going to be pushing at this foundation, at this center for the next couple of years? It's going to promote himself, his influence. Is Michelle going to run for office? Is this going to be a headquarters for the Obama Foundation?
2: We'll have to see. So the other big story that you're working on is the DSA and the infiltration of this DSA into the Democratic cause. Who's financing this move? There's nothing attractive about socialism, but yet now it's beginning to sell and they're beginning to make progress on the left.
3: Yeah, so we at Fox News Digital have been doing some deep investigations into this money network, or what it's called, it's this foreign malign influence that's coming from China. Azra Nomani, who's our senior investigations editor, has done Trojan work on all this for the last couple of years, really. And she was able to piece together over 700 non-profit groups that are funding all these left-wing protests. We've been out at these left-wing protests. There's all these various non-profits there, and it's all being funneled. A lot of it is being funneled from an American tycoon who lives in China. His name is Neville Roy Singham, and he's been funding, he's a billionaire, and he's been funding a lot of these left-wing groups.
2: Not in Hong Kong.
3: No,
2: this
3: it's
2: is in Shanghai.
3: Yeah.
2: So this is pretty amazing. And they say that he's really thought this through, and it's hard for us to get to him. You can't have a foreign entity paying for an American political system. That's what Code Blue is being investigated for, taking foreign money. Mm. So why is the DSA allowed to take foreign money, or has that not been found out yet?
3: I think federal authorities are looking into this, and he's on their radar, but I think it's a matter of time, but we could see some action fairly soon.
2: All right, we'll be able to follow that on Fox Digital?
3: Fox News Digital, yeah.
2: All right, Michael Dorgan, great work on the true story behind the Obama Library. They can't do anything without controversy. You can find it on Fox News Digital. Thanks, Michael.
3: Thanks, Brian.
2: Back in a moment.
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0: something. I'm begging FIFA to change the position of the photographers in the national anthem, because I could not see my team in the national anthem, and I was waiting for this moment. This was a very, very special moment today, and I was standing in front of a wall of 50 photographers half a meter away, and I could not see one single player, and it ruined a little bit my experience today.
1: No, good for him. I think he's absolutely right.
2: Yeah.
1: How close do those cameras need to be? I mean, look at these cameras. They're like, the idea, like, isn't the idea of those long lenses that you can do it from a long way away? Like, also, I don't really know which news outlet is just clamoring for a photo of England's backroom staff.
2: This is not fair to Thomas Tuchel at all. I understand that, but I cannot listen to a German talk about anything without it feeling sinister.
3: So that is James Corden. He's got his late night show on Fox, talking about some of the complaints that people are having. Here's more from James Corden. He had some fun about the Canada's coach singing the national anthem. Cut 48, he's an American.
1: This allowed today Canada's American-born manager, Jesse Marsh, to be with his team, and boy, did he go all in on O Canada.

0: I know how I feel about it. I don't know how I feel about it.
1: I absolutely hate it. I hate it so much. It makes, and I, like, listen, I feel like I'm a pretty liberal, level-headed guy, but when I see that, I'm like, if you don't like it, brother, there's the door. You stay up in Canada. That to me has the same, like, he's from Wisconsin. You got to take whatever job you get. He didn't get the U.S. job. I understand that. But him singing O Canada with that much energy and
2: with
1: passion.
2: The gusto.
1: The gusto of it.
2: The gusto.
1: That has the same energy as, like, when your dad orders, like, an overly correct Spanish at a Mexican restaurant.
2: Yeah, yeah, yeah. You're absolutely right. You know, that is absolutely right.
1: When he's like, I will have the quesadilla.
2: Yeah. Juarez or Rancho.
1: And also, I don't know, would anybody else want to get some guacamole?
3: So they're having some fun at late night. It was just a great idea to sign him and then end the show. We find some of the quirky things. He also went out to U.S. practice. They seemed to like that he was around. The other thing was there was a little bit of a rivalry here. Mondami, who's just a smiling politician, to me, he's lethal because he looks so friendly. Those people are the most dangerous. When you're fiery, you at least you know where the people are coming from. When you're angry, like us on Piker, at least you know. Mondami comes off benign. And he's anything but. Now, with the Knick game, he actually tortured the Knicks owners by canceling the screening sites where you can watch on the street and allow the fans to get together outside the stadium as they made in this remarkable playoff run. And then they blamed Dolan for canceling it. So people are mad at him. He was not canceling it. Also, the Secret Service told me they're not the one who set up the abusive perimeter when the president came to town. They said this went way beyond, and it was the NYPD and it was the city. So when it was time to do the march and the parade down the Canyon of Heroes, Mondami gets up there and speaks for 20 minutes. James Dolan, not the most eloquent guy, but he makes his point. Cut 49.
4: Thank you for waiting 53 years. Although I have to say, when I look out over the Knicks fans here, you all don't look older than 53 years. Some of you weren't waiting 53. You weren't born yet. But we're very, very happy to have brought you a championship. I'm very proud of our team. Look, I don't need your vote. I don't need to quote to you, right, about what happened here. And because if you're real Knick fans, you know it already. So thank you for supporting our team.
3: Yeah, because Mayor Mondami, I'm not going to play it, but gave this speech outlining what happened as if he memorized a paragraph about what the Knicks went through. He is convinced, James Dolan, that Mondami's not even a real Knicks fan. Here's Jalen Brunson, the new megastar that'll live in infamy in New York and never buy a dinner here again, 51.
5: There's a lot of people who have a lot of opinions. But when you prove them wrong, yes, you really don't have to, you don't have to say to them. Nah, they don't deserve it. They don't deserve it. Appreciate y'all. Thank you.
3: And he doesn't. And there's one thing they pointed out too, Mike Vaccaro, who's been on our show, said the Knicks lost a heartbreaker last year. They shook everybody's hand in Indiana. The Knicks lost a year before. I think it was against Detroit. They shook everyone's hand after. You stick around, you do it. And for the San Antonio Spurs just to walk off the court when they lost in five games, not like their heart was broken on a bad call in game seven where they thought that the Knicks were playing dirty. They weren't. Just bad sportsmanship. Kids watch that. They should really apologize. Their coach stuck around, shook everybody's hand. Brunson, the minute he won, he didn't go to his dad. He went to the other team's coach. That's class. I think that this stuff matters a lot. I do. Meanwhile, coming up on One Nation, I think you're going to love the show. Kimberly Strassel is going to be with us. We got Chris Rufo is going to be here. I want to get Kimberly Strassel's take on this foreign policy decision, as well as in the revival of the economy under Donald Trump, who's now the Republicans are getting a breath of fresh air and some light in the polls. We'll see that. I'm also going to have Jimmy Failla on, breaking down the media moments that really matter. Ainsley Earhart's going to be in studio. If Mike Rogers can flip that seat in Michigan, he can help keep the Senate in Republican hands. I'll get the exclusive story. And also, he was a former FBI agent, got to get his take on the UFC plot. All Saturday night at 10 o'clock. Sunday night, 10 o'clock.
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17: Peace talks on hold. I'm Carmen Roberts, Fox News. The White House confirms a new round of U.S.-Iran negotiations scheduled for today in Switzerland has been postponed. The delay comes as a U.S. official says Israel and Hezbollah agreed to a ceasefire after overnight fighting. The delay in talks is raising questions about the initial agreement, which Vice President Vance defended yesterday.
18: You know, I've seen skeptics of the deal. People say the Iranians will never change their behavior. Well, maybe that's true. And if so, they don't get any of the benefits of the bargain. But isn't it worth trying?
17: President Trump had some harsh words for critics who compared the deal to the Obama nuclear deal. Fox's Lucas Tomlinson is at the White House.
19: President Trump saying his style of negotiation is with 13,000 airstrikes and a months-long naval blockade. And also taking a True Social to post the following, the president writing, "The war has diminished Iran. It doesn't any longer have an air force, a navy, anti-aircraft equipment, radar, or practically anything else. And yet the Democrats say that Iran is better off now than it was 4 months ago. Months ago, overnight, Hezbollah launched an attack on northern Israel, killing 4 Israeli soldiers in violation of the ceasefire. Israel launched retaliatory strikes, prompting Iran to cancel its trip to Switzerland to meet Vice President J.D. Vance to begin those negotiations."
17: And Israel is warning it will respond if attacked again and that it's keeping its forces in southern Lebanon. The delay is showing up in the crude oil market. Prices are inching higher at this hour. U.S. crude now $77.20 a barrel. And that still, gas prices are falling. AAA says the national average is $3.97 a gallon. And Luigi Mangione reverses course. His attorneys now say he won't use a psychiatric defense at his New York murder trial in the killing of UnitedHealthcare CEO. This just one day after they signaled they plan to use extreme emotional disturbance. 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
3: All right, let's do it. The Markley, Van Camp, and Robbins Show. Jamie Markley, David Van Camp, Scott Robbins.
4: Yo, man.
3: Grand opening, grand closing on the old Iran deal, it sounds like. Well, wait a second. New ceasefire.
4: Yes, there's a ceasefire now between Hezbollah and Israel. And, you know, the Iranians were very ticked off because Israel was still retaliating against Hezbollah. They were saying, hey, we're going to close down the strait again because you're not abiding by the terms of this deal, this 60-day memorandum of understanding. And then J.D. Vance says, okay, fine. I'm not going to Switzerland to meet with you about a longer-term peace deal. And then it's like everything's back on. I don't know, man.
5: Yeah, because Israel is saying, well, we're not going to pull troops out of southern Lebanon. We're not going to do that. And they have to have the right to defend themselves. And then Iran says, well, then the strait's not open.
4: Mm-hmm.
5: Right. So on it goes.
6: JD's going to spend his time watching the World Cup.
5: No, he's not.
6: On the couch this weekend.
5: No, he's not. He's not a soccer guy, as far as I know.
6: You think he's a golf guy?
5: Don't spread those rumors. Yeah, he has played golf with Trump. He's said he's no good. But
6: I'm watching the Open, then.
5: Oh, my gosh.
6: I don't know. I don't know, but he's not going to Switzerland.
5: So the people that are upset about the Iran deal are even more upset now, saying, see, this is what you can expect. You can't take their word for anything. And the gay Ayatollah, he's out there saying Trump made this deal because he was desperate. And then Trump goes on Truth Social and says, I wasn't desperate. You were desperate. You got no money, not even a dime. And that's where we're at.
4: Yes.
5: Okay.
6: Gay-atola.
5: Maybe we should never have tried to make a deal during Pride Month because he's a little prickly.
4: That's true.
5: The gay Ayatollah, because he hasn't really officially come out yet.
6: Prickly, you say.
5: Moving on to other news. Tulsi Gabbard's last day. You know what she did? She goes on the video. Have you seen it? It's like 5 minutes long.
6: Yes, I have. Yes.
5: Okay, this is the way it starts.
7: Before the COVID pandemic, Dr. Fauci, as head of the National Institute of Allergy and Infectious Diseases, provided millions in U.S. taxpayer dollars to fund dangerous gain-of-function research on bat coronaviruses at the Wuhan Institute of Virology.
5: Yes.
7: Work which is now widely viewed as the source of the unintentional lab leak that sparked the pandemic.
5: Mm-hmm.
7: Now, in support of President Trump's maximum transparency mandate, today, on my final day as Director of National Intelligence, I'm releasing never-before-seen communications and documents that expose exactly how Fauci worked with politicized career leadership in the intelligence community to suppress the truth about his actions, the virus's lab leak origins, and his role in directing U.S. funding for this dangerous research that caused immeasurable harm and countless lost lives.
5: Well,
6: my oh my.
5: And this is when David Van Camp says, and nothing's going to happen.
4: Yeah, nothing's ever going to happen. No.
6: To Fauci?
4: Yes.
5: What about the documents? Are you interested in the documents?
4: Well, sure, but nothing's going to happen as a result.
5: So we'll know exactly what he did, how it got covered up.
4: Yeah.
5: That gain of function absolutely was on in Wuhan, which, of course, when you said that in 2020, conspiracy, you're going to get kicked off Twitter, you're kicked off YouTube, you might lose your show.
6: Right. Well, people did.
5: Well, I know.
6: Yeah.
5: Well, there were other people that lost their jobs in broadcast because they didn't get the vaccine the following year.
6: No. We know them.
5: Which there were lies about that, too.
6: Yes.
5: But for people that have said, we want justice from this for years, at least the documents are going to be out there, and then we'll see what happens with it. But I'm glad she's releasing this.
6: Will they drag him before Congress again, or can they?
4: They probably can, but I don't think so.
6: I just want to see him squirm, if nothing else.
5: They might.
6: Yeah.
5: People may seriously demand it, and then others will say, well, he got pardoned.
4: Yeah.
5: But did he really, or was it the auto pen?
6: Well, that's a whole nother day, right?
5: Yeah, and that is that even legal?
4: Yeah.
5: So there you go. And speaking of Joe Biden, that was the first thing you mentioned this morning.
6: Well, it's so sad.
5: What's that?
6: The whole Obama museum or whatever the hell everybody was celebrating yesterday. Joe yes. was there.
5: Yeah.
6: With the climber wife.
5: Yes.
6: And the Big O was there.
5: Yes.
6: Several dignitaries, all yeah. this. So they're on stage, right?
5: Yeah.
6: They're all together on stage.
5: Yeah.
6: And it's like Big O does the mic drop thing and starts to walk off the stage, and everybody's walking with him, and including the climber, the doctor lady, first doctor, whatever she is,
4: yeah,
6: Jill Biden.
4: Jill Biden.
6: So she's behind Obama.
4: Yeah.
6: She's chasing Obama.
4: They left Joe Biden there on the stage.
6: And Joe is just standing there, wandering around. I mean, the poor guy is, I mean, the look in his eyes is vacant, too. Just vacant. Like, what happened? Well, where am I? What am I doing?
5: Are you saying that Jill should have waited for her husband?
6: Well, that's what wives and husbands do, don't they?
4: Yeah.
6: I mean, if you've got...
5: You've said she's a climber. It was Obama's day.
6: Oh,
5: she wanted to be in the picture. I mean, what was she supposed to do? Stay
6: well,
5: there?
6: She did want to be in the picture. That's just it.
5: Committed.
6: She's waving to the crowd like she just finished, you know, won't get fooled again and dropped a mic and is leaving the stage. I mean, it's unbelievable.
1: What's wrong with that?
6: Terrible. You're terrible.
4: And poor,
6: you Joe, left him hanging.
4: Joe's like out there looking at the crowd and he's like, there's
6: yes.
4: my granddaughter.
6: And then he mutters that. Yeah, her granddaughter.
5: Well, you got the audio, David.
6: And we're yeah, the band. They're all leaving now.
1: My granddaughter.
6: Where's your granddaughter? Where did that come from? Was she there? I'm guessing.
5: Was it Visions? No, she was probably there.
6: I don't know.
5: Yeah. Yeah, it was
6: That's the confusion in his brain. Going, where's my granddaughter?
5: I know.
4: Because everybody leaves him alone on the stage.
6: Just left him there.
5: But he had the aviators to look cool.
6: Well, yeah.
5: He had that going for him.
6: But it was the saddest, most remarkable thing I think I've seen in a while. I mean, the wife just left him there.
5: Yeah. Yep.
6: Just poor guy standing there looking around.
5: I'm sure when she'll be interviewed about this 2 years from now, she'll say, I'd never seen him like that before.
6: Right.
5: Where he was lost on a stage, not knowing where to go.
6: I thought he was right behind me.
5: Yeah.
6: No, you didn't.
4: You got to put a bell on that guy, man.
6: Gosh, dang.
5: Yeah.
6: Well, and I really want to know, was the granddaughter there?
4: I think so, yeah.
6: One okay, well, what, he was looking for her in the crowd?
4: I thought he said, there's my granddaughter.
6: I thought he said, where's my granddaughter? I could be wrong. I don't know.
5: No, I think he said there. Either way, it did look like he was left behind in
6: the
5: house.
6: Well, it looks
5: like he didn't know where to go.
6: They wanted the granddaughter to come up and rescue him from that stage. Like, clearly it was, I mean, just, it was so
5: You were ranting about the whole thing when I got in.
6: Well, I am ranting about the whole thing because it is.
5: You're like, and Springsteen, I'm done. I never want to hear a Springsteen song as long as I live. And you were a huge fan.
6: I have brought this up time and time again. At what point do you cut bait with these people, right? You just say, look, I've supported their career. I've seen Springsteen probably 5 times live in concert.
5: Well, to say cut bait, what do you mean?
6: Because... Well, I'm just done listening. Done listening to it.
5: Okay.
6: And participating in anything Springsteen, okay?
5: Like, you wouldn't have given money, like, even 3 or 4 years ago, I don't think.
6: No, probably not, no.
5: But you're saying, okay, when can you not even take any of the songs anymore?
6: Yeah, I just can't anymore. You know, and I can remember buying Born to Run when I was in high school. I was like sophomore in high school, you know, and I loved that album and had played it all.
5: You were a big Springsteen guy when I met you 35 years ago.
6: I always was a Springsteen guy, but I can't do it anymore with him. I can't.
5: I understand.
6: I look at him and I just want to throw something at the television or vomit or both. It just absolutely makes me sick. I can't listen to him anymore. I can't hear him. I can't see him. I want nothing to do with him. De Niro's like that with me, too.
5: I know.
6: I mean, I love De Niro movies. A lot of the movies he's been in, I've loved. I can't do it anymore. Now, Jane Fonda, I've never cared about one way or another, so.
5: Yeah.
6: That part doesn't. I mean, on Golden Pond, please.
5: It's almost
6: Don't take
5: different.
6: That one away from me.
5: It's almost different to me when it's an actor playing a different part in a movie. If it's a movie that I've loved and it's on cable and I'm watching part of it, I can still get some enjoyment out of that. But the musicians, it is harder. I will definitely give you that. And then you're like, and Obama! And you're going off because of his speech talking about American values.
4: Oh, yeah.
6: Okay.
4: Hey, we used to all agree on certain values. Okay. Come on.
6: Until you came around,
4: right.
5: Well, and now what? You want to mutilate kids? and people have a problem with it, you're like, well, you're hateful. What? Yeah.
6: Oh,
5: you're insane.
2: There are American values we can all share, regardless of party. Values every president here today, as different as we are, has tried our best to uphold. Values that John McCain and Mitt Romney believed in, no less than I did.
5: Okay. And what did they say about them at the time?
4: White supremacists.
5: They did. If people forget about that, there are clips out there.
4: Well, yeah, they said that Mitt Romney gave a woman cancer and wanted to lock women up in binders.
5: Yes.
4: Oh, and Joe Biden said that Mitt Romney wanted to enslave black people.
6: Yep.
5: Yes.
6: Sure did.
5: Values we could all agree on.
4: Uh-huh. Give me a freaking break.
6: He just says it. He just says it.
5: Of course, because he can.
2: It is our greatest inheritance. The story of America at its best, because it reflects a basic faith in the decency of our fellow citizens.
5: Well,
4: decency.
6: Well, throw that away. The decency thing.
4: Like spying on your successor?
6: Yeah.
4: Sicking the FBI on him?
5: Yeah. I don't know if you happened to see on CNN last night, was Abby Phillip talking to one of the conservatives on the panel, saying, you know, so many conservatives said he's the most divisive president ever. Is that because he said he was black?
6: No. Not at all. Nothing to do with it.
5: You're still on that?
6: I know.
5: Do you remember?
6: They can't come off of it, though.
5: How many white people voted for him the first time around, but then voted the other way the second time because he didn't do what he said he was going to do? People forget that all the time.
6: Yeah.
5: No, there.
6: Because he's black.
5: I know. Please. It's sort of the same thing.
6: Stop it.
5: Yeah. Did you see Tom Hanks take a shot at MS Cow?
6: I did. It was kind of funny.
4: It was pretty funny, yeah. Because he was there, and MS Now wanted to talk to him. And, yeah, he just did a little drive-by.
5: Yes. And you know, it was wild to me that he did
8: this. Doris Kearns Goodwin is here. It's great to see you.
9: What can I do for the 800 people watching
8: Jacob Sobroff,
9: MS Now?
8: We're live on MS Now.
9: All right, add a zero to it if you need to.
8: I would say millions now that you're on our air.
9: All right, all right.
8: How'd you feel to be here today?
5: The 800 people watching your network right now. He just beat him down.
6: No, I mean, he pays attention to this sort of thing, I'm guessing, so he would know.
5: That is hilarious. And what do you say to that?
6: Particularly, I guess you do what he does. Well, you got to add a zero or whatever.
5: Yeah. Still, if there's only 8,000 watching, you're still, I mean, even if it's 80,000, it's not very good. Oh, my gosh. Okay. Illegals stealing identities to get welfare. Really? Got to get to that. And the five stories we're watching today coming right up.
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6: The Markley, Van Camp, and Robbins Show. 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
7: One, two, three, four.
8: All right, number five. The Italians are mad at Donald Trump because he claimed Prime Minister Giorgia Meloni begged him for a photo, and he took a photo with her because he felt bad for her. Meloni says that's a complete fabrication. Italy's top diplomat has canceled an upcoming trip to the U.S.
6: Why would he do that?
9: I don't know. I thought the same thing.
6: That was just unnecessary. I mean, I'm here to help, not to hurt. Your approval ratings are so bad right now, that's just not endearing you to anybody
9: really
6: right now.
9: Know.
6: I'm here to help.
8: Number four, on her way out the door, Director of National Intelligence Tulsi Gabbard shared more documents showing Anthony Fauci tried to cover up the funding for the Wuhan lab where COVID came from. Nothing's ever going to happen. But
10: there's no doubt that wearing masks protects you and gets you to be protected. So it's people protecting each other.
6: Right.
9: PTSD from that voice.
6: What did he say the month before that?
10: Right now, people should not be walking. There's no reason to be walking around with a mask.
6: Oh, got it. Yeah. Okay. Yeah, you can trust that guy.
8: Mm-hmm. He is the science itself.
10: You're really attacking not only Dr. Anthony Fauci, you're attacking science.
6: Yeah.
8: Science's only begotten son, yes.
6: And dwarfs.
8: Number three. Vice President J.D. Vance called off his meeting with Iranian officials after Hezbollah terrorists killed Israeli troops in southern Lebanon. Israel responded with strikes on Hezbollah command centers, and on it goes. However, number two, Israel and Hezbollah have agreed to a ceasefire for now. And number one, President Trump posting on Truth Social saying, "We didn't meet out of desperation. Iran did. They are finished. We'll play out the 60 days. They get no money, not 10 cents.
6: Okay.
9: All right.
6: See what happens.
9: There you go.
6: Of course, Sunday is Father's Day. I will take this opportunity to say that you, Scott Robbins, and you, David Van Camp, are both great dads.
9: Thanks.
6: Not perfect dads, but great dads.
9: No one ever said that.
6: No one's perfect.
9: You do nicely. You do well in that role as well.
6: Well, I appreciate that.
9: Yeah.
6: But with you
9: We're
6: and your
9: dads.
6: Daughter, you were a dad when I met you.
9: Yeah.
6: And man, oh man, you would do anything for your daughter.
9: Yeah.
6: And still would.
9: Yes.
6: And David, you know, from knowing you as long as we have, you know, way before you were a dad, watching you grow into a dad has been a really cool thing.
9: Thank
6: you. I mean, you're a different cat than you were 10 years ago.
8: Oh, I think so. I hope so.
9: When I first met you, I thought if you
6: so
9: had
6: anyway,
9: kids,
6: we got
9: I would have wanted you out of your mind.
6: It was a little wilder back then.

0: Skosh.
1: I mellowed out just.
0: Yeah.
1: Just a smidge.
0: Yeah, well, incredible, anyway. The transformation.
1: I mentioned this just within the last week. I've told my oldest daughter before, there's no one that changed me more than you.
0: That's true.
1: That is.
0: Absolutely, 100% true.
1: Yes. Happy to see this. People put this out online. It was like one of those Reddit things. My son-in-law is on Reddit all the time. Anyway, they were doing this thing in honor of Father's Day. Dads were sharing their "don't tell mom about this" type of moments.
0: Yeah.
1: I don't know if you have any of those.
0: Yeah.
1: I mean, I think we all probably have, you know, a few. Dad said, building an outdoor play set for my five-year-old, I drilled a screw completely through a board and into my shoe, barely stopping just as it broke skin. I dropped a string of profanity right in front of him. I said, please don't say what I said. So far, that's held up. There's a lot of different things. But you know what? I would get ratted out.
0: Yeah.
1: Especially by my son. Like dropping a bad word.
0: Yeah.
1: Driving too fast. Whatever it might be. Okay. But let's just keep this our little secret. And then I'll hear, so you actually said to him, keep this a secret? Oh, gosh. Not only did you tell on me, you told that part too?
0: Yeah.
1: What's wrong with you? There's guy code here, son.
2: My son's school, they were calling each other little names. And mm-hmm. then he dropped an MF. And then I got a... That was a fun conversation with the teacher and his mom.
1: This is the Markley Van Camp and Robin Show. Yeah. Where do you ever hear that one?
2: Well, he spends a lot of time with me in the garage, and sometimes, you know, things get heated because you're frustrated at a piece of wood or something.
1: Yes, I understand. All right, biggest story today.
2: Biggest story of the day, I guess, is, I mean, is there a ceasefire? Is there not a ceasefire? What's happening with Iran? Talks have been canceled now, or at least postponed. With the vice president and Iranian officials, so...
1: Who's ready to nuke them? I'm not. I'm just asking, is there anyone else? Well, I'm not. I don't want nukes. I don't want that.
0: Serious conversations about that, yes. Yes.
1: Off air, that's a joke sometimes.
0: Yeah, right.
1: Joke. Okay.
0: Just a joke.
1: All right. News update. What's your story? Coming right up.
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6: Gianna Gelosi, there's a new ceasefire in Lebanon after a flare-up in fighting between Hezbollah and Israel derailed planned peace talks between the U.S. and Iran in Switzerland today.
7: This is not a retreat for Israel from these established security zones in southern Lebanon, and the IDF says that they have every right to defend themselves, and this comes on the heel of heightened fighting in southern Lebanon. Overnight, the IDF reported four soldiers were killed and dozens of Hezbollah fighters died.
6: That's Fox's Max Gordon. The U.S. men's national soccer team faces off against Australia at 3 p.m. Eastern, and a win could come down to the health of U.S. star Christian Pulisic, who was kicked in the calf last week. His coach, Mauricio Pochettino.
8: He's evolving. He's much better from Friday. We'll see.
6: The winner of this match likely wins the group. 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

0: Camp and Robbins Show. Thank you so much for being here. Jamie Markley, David Van Camp, Scott Robbins. Okay, so we got people here illegally that are stealing others' identities to get welfare. That's the deal, David?
1: Yes, that is the deal. Illegal aliens have been busted doing this. The DOJ has indicted, what, five people for massive welfare fraud scheme out of Boston. Most of them are illegal aliens. And Assistant Attorney General Colin McDonald talked about it on Fox News, just sort of laid out what they did.
0: Okay. Roll it.
2: What we found there is what we're finding in states across the country, which is that the further we look, the more fraud that we find. Jeez. And really proving correct President Trump's instincts that significant focus needs to be placed on this fraud issue. The cases yesterday, they range from just $4,000 in fraud up to over $500,000 in fraud. And the common theme in these cases was illegal aliens stealing the identities of Americans to then steal from America. 11 of the 15 charged defendants are suspected to be unlawfully present in the United States. They would assume the identities of Americans.
0: All right, time out a second. Okay, what should the punishment be for that?
1: Well,
0: you get caught.
1: If you're here illegally.
0: And stealing somebody else's identity.
1: Yeah. Life
0: on
1: in
0: top
1: prison.
0: Of it.
1: Yeah.
0: Yeah.
3: Yeah, oh yeah. Yeah, deportation would be too.
0: Yeah. I didn't know if anybody was going to go with the old death penalty on that one or not.
3: Ooh, I don't know about death, but
0: I know. Well, see, on Monday, we'd say, you know, hey, this should be really strict penalty.
3: Mm-hmm.
0: By Tuesday and Wednesday.

0: you're losing patience. You know, it's something stricter. By Friday, it's usually kill him.
1: Yeah.
0: Enough.
1: Kill him.
0: Everyone's had it.
1: Guillotine on Netflix.
0: I know that's not the answer. Mm-hmm. But man, enough. We have got to be the most chill country on the planet when it comes to people coming here illegally and doing nefarious crap.
2: Yeah,
1: I would agree with you there. Yes.
0: Enough. Mm-hmm. Dang, man.
3: And then go to the various benefit programs to sign up for these programs. And once they got in the door with one program, that then opened up the buffet of benefit programs to them, such that they could receive benefits with respect to food, housing, disability, health care, and the full range of benefits. So this is what we're looking to root out everywhere.
0: Dude.
1: Yeah, we have those that are against that, rooting that out.
0: Well, yeah, because they want it to keep going.
1: Yes.
0: Either because they benefit from it, or they're getting the votes.
1: Or both, yeah.
0: That's why they're freaking out about voter ID.
1: Gosh dang.
0: And all this, it's the most oppressive law that's being put forth. Mm-hmm. That's what Schumer said.
1: Oh, yeah. Oh, I know.
0: Are you joking? Why do you need to cheat? Well, we know why.
1: Mm-hmm. Oh, yeah.
0: But still, it's infuriating. Speaking of infuriating, Scott Robbins has come to the conclusion that, in fact, Major League Baseball does hate him and his values.
1: Gosh dang.
0: This has gone on, well, not only because you can't see the team you love, even though you pay for it. That is a crazy thing in and of itself.
1: Yeah, well, they get blacked out on MLB because they're playing a regional team.
0: Because the Royals is your favorite team, the Royals and the Cubs.
1: Yeah, I watch the Royals. I can watch the Cub games whenever I want. That's still no problem.
0: Okay.
1: Royals, that's a problem. They're playing the Cardinals, and I can't watch them because of the Cardinals.
0: Because you need it
1: blacked out.
0: Even though you pay to watch the Royals,
1: yes,
0: that doesn't include watching. Okay,
1: no.
0: Got it.
1: No,
0: that makes sense.
1: So they do hate me.
0: All right, and then there was the controversy with the San Francisco Giants and the Pride Night and the hats with the rainbow logo on the hat, and then you had some players putting Bible verses on there
1: on the rainbow hat. Yeah,
0: yeah, and it was freaked out. Mm-hmm. MLB's issuing a statement, and the Giants. Can't do this, hateful, blah, blah, blah, whatever. You mentioned this yesterday in the trifecta, Scott, that Josh Hawley, senator from Missouri, was like, hey, enough of this.
1: He's dropping the hammer on these guys, yeah.
0: And he was interviewed by Daily Wire about this, and this is part of what he said.
4: Well, I think it's absolutely outrageous that for years now, MLB has forced their players to turn their uniforms into billboards for the most controversial political messaging, endorsing the BLM movement, which is under investigation for fraud, by the way, endorsing the trans movement, trans rights and ideology. And now when a couple of players who are religious believers want to write a Bible verse on their uniforms, they're told, oh, no, no, no, way too controversial. I tell you what it is. It's a violation of the First Amendment to target religious believers in this way. I think it's probably a violation of their labor contracts. And for a sport that gets billions of dollars in handouts effectively from the federal government because they're exempt from the federal antitrust laws, I think it is a gross abuse of power, and they ought to explain themselves.
0: Antitrust laws.
1: Mm-hmm. Yep.
0: Yep. You're shielded from that.
1: Well, they have been since the beginning of time. Yeah.
2: Yeah.
0: That's pretty crazy. Yeah. I understand it used to be for the public. I've heard the whole argument. It doesn't make any sense now the way it's operated.
1: No.
0: So then Josh Hawley is asked, okay, what do you want to see from the MLB?
4: Well, number one, they need to knock it off. I mean, they need to quit persecuting these players. They need to apologize to these players, and they need to stop it. Number two, they need to respond to me and tell the country why it is they think they have grounds to do this. I want to see all of the rules that have governed all of their political messaging for the last 6 years, where they've been forcing players to adopt and espouse explicitly political messages. I want to know all of the rules that have governed that. I want to know what the rules are now that they say prevent Bible verses, for heaven's sake, from being quoted. And I want to know why they think that they can use their federal antitrust exemption in this way. And I can tell you, if I don't get answers, and if the commissioner goes forward with disciplining, so-called, and fining these players, I'm going to ask him to come to Congress, take an oath, and explain himself to the country.
1: Oh, yeah.
0: That'll be fun.
1: Mm-hmm. You know, I mean, again, I love baseball. There's no question about that. But it's just like, do you know your audience? Do you know who watches these games? Mm-hmm. Have you done surveys? Do you talk to people? Do you have focus groups? I mean, what are we talking about here?
0: ESG scores is what we're talking about.
1: I understand that, but really?
0: Isn't that what it's about?
1: What are they going to hold over your head?
0: Well, I know, but they don't care. Yeah, it's all about just, money in the end, money and power.
2: It's just incredible to me.
5: And they know that people like Scott will keep watching their product, even though they explicitly tell people like Scott, we hate you.
1: I know. Well, I'll tell you what. If I see Bruce Springsteen at a game, I'm done, okay?
0: I don't know if this calls for bringing out old Alex, but maybe it does with Major League Baseball in this sort of...
6: They hate you! They hate God! They hate children! And damn them there!
1: That's one of my favorite all-time clips.
0: Of all time. You're right. Yes, no doubt about it. All right, it's that time. We do it a couple of times a day. Go around the table. It may not be the biggest story out there. But it caught your attention. David, today, what's your story?
5: Well, I guess we'll kind of stay on the topic of baseball. I just thought this was kind of funny. A Yankees player, Jazz Chisholm Jr., had to leave the game yesterday because, well, he had a gender-affirming foul tip.
1: Oh, gosh, yeah.
5: He's at bat, and it was a curveball, and it popped back up into his groin area, and he went
1: down.
5: There'll
1: be no Jazz Chisholm III.
5: he got, yes. Yeah. The play-by-play was funny because they didn't know what he had hit until they're watching the replay.
1: Yeah.
0: Okay. Before we play it, Jazz Chisholm, you've got to tell me if I'm right or wrong, because I don't follow baseball as much as you, and I do love baseball, but he's a bit of a showboater, isn't he?
1: But he's a good guy. He's a funny guy.
0: Okay.
1: You know, and I mean, he's, yeah, he loves playing.
0: Is he a showboater?
1: Probably a little.
0: Okay.
1: But they mic him up a lot, and he's really funny, and he's really good. So,
0: okay.
1: Anyway.
0: All right, roll a clip.
7: And a breaking ball fouled off of Chisholm. He felt that one.
8: Jez fouled a ball off his foot last night. I don't know where he fouled this one off, and I don't really want to know.
9: I don't think it was the foot.
7: Good look at this curveball right here. See, Jez hits right on the top of it.
8: Oh, that's why.
7: That one will have you singing at a high pitch in the shower.
9: Oof, he looks like he's really in pain.
7: I'm hoping that he is wearing a protective cup. There are so many players throughout baseball, particularly infielders, that don't wear one.
0: That's so true.
1: Yeah, there are.
0: I mean, we used to tell, like, the youth players, you really should wear it. Well, that's only for catchers. No, it's not.
1: Yeah.
0: Oh, man. Okay.
7: Is that a new trend? There are more guys that don't wear one than you would believe. Some guys are just uncomfortable wearing one. This hurts to even watch the replay. I'm looking away.
9: Oh. This one's laughed in a while.
8: I told you it makes you sweat.
5: Yeah, he's just dripping
8: it's
5: sweat.
8: It's terrible, man.
0: Oh.
8: You see, the guys in the dugout know exactly what happened.
9: Yeah, they sure do.
8: It's all fun and games, but it's not you.
9: Yeah, they're probably fighting the urge to laugh with now maybe genuine concern for how long this has gone on.
8: Right.
9: Anthony Volpe is going to check in for Jazz. Yeah.
0: Oh, man.
1: He
5: had to leave.
0: Is he going to miss time?
5: I don't know about time.
1: No, he might, because it depends on how elephantized they are.
5: What was the
0: elephantized
5: Yadier Molina one is the one that is still, like, it lives in my head rent free, just because I had heard the combination of words that I wish I'd never heard, which was scrotal hematoma.
0: Oh,
1: yes. Scrotal hematoma. Yeah,
0: man,
1: that's
0: no good. No,
1: I don't know if a cup would have mattered in that case, because look, I came up under it almost.
0: Yeah, it only goes so far.
1: Yeah, it may have helped. I don't know.
0: But yeah, couldn't have hurt.
1: The old school cups, I mean, you had to get pretty much shots straight on for that to work.
0: Yeah.
1: Yeah.
0: All right. What do you got for your story, Scott? Heading into Father's Day weekend. Yikes.
1: I can still remember the guys that were like, cup check. Okay.
0: Oh, and they just punch you.
1: Yes.
0: Punch you right there. Yeah,
1: right. You guys all
0: I don't know if guys still do that or not.
1: Bunch
0: that was
1: idiots.
0: Crazy. Oh, yeah, you always had to cover up.
1: That's right.
0: Yeah.
1: Who's the guy that plays for the Lakers? That Mitch, what's his name?
0: Yeah,
1: Kupchak. Bang!
0: Boom! That was the line.
1: What idiots. All right. Cheryl Atkinson is writing today. She said, another thing I've written about and spoken about that Dr. Fauci didn't tell the truth about, and nobody is flagging, as he was going on the comedy shows and testifying to Congress early on that COVID was, quote, 10 times deadlier than the flu, post quote, he actually co-published a scientific paper stating the opposite. He said COVID was about as bad as a flu season. At the time, I called his office for an interview. Although he was never shy, he wouldn't agree to do an interview with me about this subject.
0: Really?
1: I then asked his office to explain which of the statements was correct. Is it 10 times deadlier, or is it just a bad flu? Nobody called me back. They declined to answer.
0: Really?
1: Yeah, so anyway, I just thought I'd throw that in there. That was not discussed, by the way, in the Tulsi Gabbard drop yesterday.
0: Okay. For my story, I just thought this was kind of interesting. And Papa John's is getting a bad rap for this, saying, you know, they're spying on your fridge. I'm like, what? Papa John's is spying on your fridge? How are they doing that? This was a story where, was it? Papa John's recently partnered with NBC Universal and Instacart to collect data on when various people might be out of groceries and might be more vulnerable to ordering pizza. So how it works is Instacart would say what day of the week people usually order a restock. They use that app. Then in the days leading up to that day, Papa John's would serve those people pizza ads during Peacock and NBC Universal streaming content. It's like, oh, this is the place for that sort of ad. And the ad would say, light on groceries or empty fridge. Here's a QR code. Papa John's, special rate, whatever. They're like, is that spying on your fridge? It makes it sound like an AI thing. It, yeah. To me, isn't that just kind of smart marketing?
5: Yeah, it is. So.
1: Yeah.
5: Yeah.
0: People are like, well, that's kind of creepy. I'm like, why? Are you? I'm the same way. I'm like, am I missing something here? Seems like that's actually pretty smart marketing to me.
1: Yeah.
0: But,
1: I mean, I would want to know that if I was Papa John's. Yeah.
0: Yeah.
1: What's the day when people are most likely to call and order a pizza? Yeah.
0: It makes sense.
1: Yeah.
0: Okay. Oh, my gosh. So you'll see a story about two people drag racing irresponsible. When one of them's 85, does it make it cool? Nimrod's in the news and a news update. Straight ahead.
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0: Calorie free. 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
1: Yeah, it's true.
0: Jamie Markley, David Van Camp, Scott Robbins.
1: Yep.
0: We're on the air now, right?
1: Yep.
0: Yeah.
1: You know,
0: a lot of people talk about the weight loss injections. Uh-huh. You know why? Because they're effective. You can get the job done if you want to lose a bunch of weight. The problem is a lot of people don't want any needles. And then you've heard different people talk about side effects. Mm-hmm. What was the name of that show that woman was on?
5: The Big Bang Theory?
0: Yes. Oh, yeah. My goodness. Talking about the side effects of the shots?
5: Yeah.
0: Uncontrollable. Oh, you'd have to wear Depends.
1: Yeah, explosives.
0: Mm-hmm. Okay. And so if you want to lose the weight, but you don't want all that, there is an alternative for you.
5: Yeah, it's a weight loss supplement called Lean. 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
5: A couple of news updates here. Federal authorities say 13 illegal aliens were arrested at a window supply business in Paducah, Kentucky, including 8 who have been indicted for using stolen Social Security numbers while employed there. You've got that.
0: Infuriating.
5: Yeah. And then, of course, the whole business with Iran, and they're mad because Israel has been fighting back against Hezbollah. Uh-huh. They're saying the deal is being violated by the United States, even though we had nothing to do with it. And then there's this ceasefire that's come up because between Hezbollah and Israel, and I guess it's back on with the United States and Iran, and who knows.
0: All right, we'll see. Here we go. Nimrod's in there.
22: When the going gets tough.
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25: I love the poorly educated.
0: All right. Nimrod's in the News. We go to Lake County, Florida. It's 11:30 at night. Deputy traveling southbound U.S. 27. and County Road 33 sees two vehicles. They're rolling, like racing.
1: Mm.
0: There's a gray two-door sports car and a red Corvette. One's going at 125, the other 110. This is in a 45
1: mile-an-hour
0: zone. One guy, 85-year-old William Bosworth of Leesburg. The other, 57-year-old Philip Signorio from Titusville.
1: Yeah.
0: He said, well, he swerved at me. That was the deal. We weren't really street racing. No, they both were arrested for street racing and other charges.
2: 85
3: Paul needs a walker.
0: Yeah. And that's Nimrod's in the news.
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28: Will the ceasefire hold? I'm Carmen Roberts, Fox News. Israel and Hezbollah agreed to a truce after overnight fighting. Fox's Max Gordon is in Dubai.
29: Now, it's important to note that this is not a retreat for Israel from these established security zones in southern Lebanon. And the IDF says that they have every right to defend themselves. And this comes on the heel of heightened fighting in southern Lebanon. Overnight, the IDF reported four soldiers were killed and dozens of Hezbollah fighters died. Lebanon reported 21 people were killed.
28: The flare-up in fighting prompted Iran to delay nuclear negotiations with the U.S. plan to start today in Switzerland. President Trump on the Axios show, still claiming victory.
30: There are no limits. We defeated them totally militarily.
28: Reuters reports Iran has already promised Hezbollah more money from its funds freed up by the Memorandum of Understanding. An AP NORC poll shows most Americans still disapprove of how President Trump is handling Iran. The poll conducted as the president said a deal had been reached shows 65% disapprove, while Trump's overall approval remains steady at 37%. Maine primary runoff results are in. Democrat Hannah Pingree will face Republican Bobby Charles for governor, while Matt Dunlap advances to a key second district race. Gunfire in New York's Times Square sent bystanders scrambling for safety. That gunfire erupted yesterday after a fight between a large group of teens, and police say they arrested a 17-year-old and are looking for others involved. No injuries reported. And fears are rising in the Democratic Republic of the Congo as an Ebola surge hits a refugee camp. At least 30 people have died since May in northeastern Congo. Aid workers say the death toll is unprecedented and families are refusing testing. America's listening, Fox News.
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0: The Markley, Van Camp, and Robbins Show. Jamie Markley, David Van Camp, Scott Robbins. Okay, so Iran, as far as the ceasefire, that means, well, yeah, there's going to be shooting, but it's just going to be less.
1: Yes.
0: Basically. And Iran is saying, well, the whole deal was done because Trump was desperate. And then you got Israel still taking up space in southern Lebanon. So we're closing the Strait of Hormuz until they leave. And Israel's like, well, we ain't leaving. Got to be able to defend ourselves. So who knows what all this means?
1: I know.
0: The same sort of nonsense goes on and on and on.
1: It's a ceasefire in the same way that some people say they're California sober. They don't do the hard stuff anymore.
0: That's a great comparison.
1: Yeah.
0: Well done.
4: That is.
0: Yeah. By the way, you know, the Russia-Ukraine war rolls on. You don't hear as much about it anymore.
4: A little pop-up today. There was some stuff.
0: But today, there was the story, again, of Ukrainian drones and another drone strike. It is crazy, the technology.
1: Dude.
0: And Russia almost seems defenseless against it. And they've got sophisticated defense systems.
4: Yeah, they lobbed some crap into the Ukraine, too.
0: They do.
4: Blew up some things.
0: Oh, yeah.
4: And so Ukraine.
0: But you saw this oil storage tank. The lid blew off the thing.
4: Yeah, it was wild watching that.
0: It looks like a flying saucer.
4: Yeah.
0: That is like lifting off.
4: Yes.
0: From these explosions.
4: It was so weird.
1: The drone warfare thing is one of the most terrifying things I've ever seen.
0: 100%.
1: I mean, I have you seen some of the like GoPro footage from Ukrainian soldiers where they're getting tracked down by drones? And you hear them. They sound like a lawnmower, basically. And they're coming up with different ways to take them down. I saw one video where they basically had like a mounting rack in the back of a pickup truck. And they had like four shotguns lined up. And so what they've done is they've decided, hey, we're going to just shoot them with shotguns because all we need to do is damage a one of the propellers and it'll go down.
0: Right. Well, because they're not even flying that fast.
1: No.
0: And usually pretty low.
1: Mm-hmm.
0: But they do incredible damage.
1: Mm-hmm. And then they explode on impact.
0: Yes.
1: Dude.
0: Oh, yeah. Yeah, you're right. That part is certainly terrifying.
4: But watching that lid come off was...
0: Yes.
4: I mean, that looked like AI.
0: It did.
4: When I first saw it, I'm like,
0: oh, that can't be real.
4: Is that real? Yeah.
0: And then the reports were, no, that was real.
4: Yeah, that's wild.
0: Yeah. So that rolls on. Meanwhile, it's the last day for Tulsi Gabbard, Director of National Intelligence. And so she released the files on Fauci and COVID-19.
4: Wow.
0: And here's part of what she said in her statement.
5: Dr. Fauci's close relationships with the intelligence community enabled him to assume three key roles that shield him from scrutiny. First, Dr. Fauci funded dangerous gain-of-function coronavirus research linked to Big Pharma and their pursuit of universal vaccines worth trillions of dollars. Second, Dr. Fauci was the behind-the-scenes advisor who, alongside his hand-picked so-called experts, pushed the intelligence community to endorse a natural animal origin to hide his dangerous gain-of-function research that he funded using taxpayer dollars, all of this in a deliberate attempt to cover up the truth and shift the blame and attention away from Fauci's own actions. Third, Dr. Fauci became the nation's pandemic pundit, and he publicly pushed lies, disinformation, and censorship using every platform available. Now, according to hundreds of reviewed emails, which are included in this release, the intelligence community almost always incorporated Fauci's recommendations. He promoted a fraudulent paper whose publication he helped prompt as legitimate information for intelligence community consideration. Senior analysts praised Dr. Fauci not as a policymaker, but as what they called an unbiased guide to the real coronavirus experts.
0: And it goes on. Now, there's a lot of this information that may not be new to you because you followed the story. However, for other people, they've never heard this before.
1: Mm-hmm.
0: And with legacy news organizations, if they have anything to do with it, a lot of those people will never hear this.
1: No.
4: The Fauci apologists should say they're sorry today. We're sorry.
0: Oh, they're not going to.
4: We misled you like this.
0: Yeah, they're not going to.
4: We were given these instructions and we just went with it. We weren't the least bit curious about the source or no, who was saying what, when, or anything.
1: They're not going to do that because they're obsessing with the reflecting pool on the national line. Have you seen, like, every single major?
4: I know. Testing like, the algae and got, the paint's coming off now.
1: Yeah,
4: and,
1: you got John Carl out there at the reflecting pool, and, like, this is the
0: they
1: most
0: They said John Carl
1: thing.
0: Out there?
1: Yeah, they did.
4: Yeah, he's out there, yeah.
0: Oh, gosh.
4: Oh, no, they're all, yeah, with his Speedo on jumping in, yeah.
1: I can play you his report from the scene if you want.
0: Oh, sure.
1: Yeah.
0: Because that's just it, man.
4: Well, yeah. You're right.
0: And if you polled even Democratic voters, what would you want to know more about? Fauci lying to people during COVID or the reflecting pool?
1: Oh,
0: I got to believe at least a good portion of those people are like, what? Fauci lied? How? I want to know.
4: Or they'd go, well, Trump was responsible for the reflecting pool, so let's go after Trump again.
1: Yes.
4: It's ridiculous. This whole thing is ridiculous.
1: This is the dazzling coverage from John Carl.
6: I'm here at the Lincoln Memorial Reflecting Pool, and some astounding developments regarding this project, which the president himself has taken such a great interest in. You remember, $14 million was spent to drain this whole thing,
4: God,
6: and to paint the bottom American flag blue, was the color he said, to make it reflect more magnificently. As you can see, it's all green now. They know that. They're trying to kill the algae. But as they're doing that, something else has happened. Check this out. That American flag blue paint, it's peeling away. The $14 million job to redo the bottom of this reflecting pool is falling apart before our eyes. The algae is still here, but the paint appears to be going away.
4: It's unreal. He should resign today. Today. And he should blame them for it. You sent me out there, John Carl, to the reflecting pool. What
0: Dude.
4: Is this crap?
0: He's got to be big enough there at ABC to say, hey, I'm not doing that, unless he really wants to do it.
4: That is so five on your side nonsense, isn't it?
0: Yes.
4: It is.
0: I mean, if you just ask me, okay, if a city spent millions of dollars on paint for a pool, and then it's coming off weeks later, would I want to know? Yes, I would want to know that. But the fact that they pay so much attention to this... of course it's to dunk on Trump.
4: They send out John Carl to do the story.
1: Yes.
4: How embarrassing.
1: Chief White House correspondent.
4: Yeah, Chief White House correspondent at the reflecting pool talking about paint chips. It's incredible.
0: Are you talking about all of it's peeling away or just pieces here and there?
4: There's like pieces of it. I saw it.
0: Okay.
4: I saw John Carl. I'm like, what is he doing out there? Standing there with his little microphone. It's unbelievable.
0: Oh, that's great. Okay.
4: I'm John Carl, on your side.
0: There you go. For you.
4: For you.
0: Yes.
4: For
0: yes.
4: you.
0: Okay. Obama opened the big presidential library to much fanfare yesterday.
1: Oh, yeah.
0: And he spoke, and he said, who were brave, David?
1: The anti-ICE terrorists who were taking over the streets in Minneapolis.
0: What?
1: Yeah.
0: Really?
7: And those ordinary people in the Twin Cities who brave frigid temperatures, risk their own safety, standing shoulder to shoulder to look out for their neighbors and sometimes look out for strangers because they knew that was the right thing to do. I've seen it.
0: Oh, my gosh. You know, if you don't stand in front of a car, nothing happens.
7: And I've seen it in a new generation of leaders.
0: Oh, my gosh.
4: He's disgusting.
0: He really is.
4: He is disgusting. The great divider, again.
0: Mm-hmm. Yes.
4: Doing what he does best.
0: If I were to ask you, Scott, in your lifetime, of any politician, anyone, the greatest disappointment, who would it be?
4: Greatest disappointment as president?
0: No, as a politician.
4: Just any politician.
0: Any politician.
4: Oh, my gosh. Disappointment. That means I would have had hope in them to begin.
0: Yes.
4: It might be Obama.
0: Oh, it's definitely Obama.
4: I mean, you know, he's right up there.
0: Yeah.
4: I mean, I think...
0: That was also before, you know, you were paying so much attention to politics.
4: I paid very little attention, yeah, at that point.
0: Yeah. I remember in 2004, when I was going from rock radio into talk, and it was 2 weeks before I started the job, and you said something about Barack Obama, and I'm like, who is that? And you and our other buddy, Scott, were laughing at me. You've never heard of this guy? Are you serious?
4: Yeah,
0: I'm like, what?
4: He was a state senator.
0: Did he put out a record?
4: Senator and in Illinois at the time. Yeah.
0: Yeah. No idea. And then, you know, you're starting to follow it, and then you understand the way this whole thing works. Lies, lies, lies, lies, lies.
4: Yeah, mm-hmm. But see, that's the stuff. You don't have to say that. There was no call that yesterday. Yeah.
0: Oh, but that's part of the whole plan. That is the whole plan, is to dismantle the country. That's what he's always been about.
4: I mean, just reopen that wound again, don't you? Huh?
0: That's the plan.
4: Man.
0: Yeah. It's Marxism, man. That's the end goal.
4: We were just talking the other day that maybe his volume has been turned down some in terms of his influence.
0: Well, with certain voters, it is.
4: With certain voters, and maybe the electorate in general, I don't know.
0: But with legacy media.
4: No, they love him.
0: And white liberals. Yeah. Oh, he's the savior. Yeah, for that religion.
4: Just incredible. That's incredible.
0: And then his big buddy, and I mean that sincerely, J.B. Pritzker, he spoke too?
1: Oh, yeah. Well, he did an interview on MS Now, the governor of Illinois, J.B. Pritzker, really celebrating this momentous occasion for the city of Chicago.
0: Oh, gosh.
10: This is a city that's incredibly special to you, of course, too. As you were taking in today, what stuck out to you?
18: Well, you know, sitting in the audience and watching the president speak, listening to Michelle Obama speak, and reviewing the history of his presidency, I must say I'm reminded that there once was a time, indeed during most of my life, when we had presidents who exhibited character and honesty and integrity.
0: All right, there's another 30 seconds of the clip. I can't do it. I'm sorry, David. I can't do it.
4: This guy lecturing about integrity.
0: Yes. That load.
4: What a load.
0: Yeah.
1: Notice.
0: The guy that's doing everything possible to destroy his own state.
4: Yes.
1: Yeah. Notice that nobody was asking any of these people on MS Now, at least, about all of the black contractors who say that the Obama organization screwed them over.
0: Yeah, no kidding. Pony up the cash, JB. Help out.
4: You got plenty.
0: Yeah, no kidding. Billionaire.
4: Your fair share.
0: Man.
4: That's...
0: No, I'm going to light
4: no
0: it up.
4: No shame at all, man.
0: I'm going to go to entertainment news. This is wild. You know there's festivals. There's big shows. You're trying to get up front. You're in the front, right? Yeah. During the show, you don't want to leave.
4: No.
0: Got to take a whiz. What are you going to do?
4: Yeah.
0: People are wearing diapers. I'm not joking. No. That is the trend. Fans wearing diapers to keep their spot in the front row.
4: Golly.
0: Olivia Rodrigo, big artist. Yeah. Really big. She actually was questioned about this. She says, oh, yeah. I've been, you know, certain concerts, festivals where people wear diapers so they can be in the front row. And it's been an experience as a performer that I have actually smelled. She's in the front row and she can smell people's diapers from the front row.
1: Man.
0: Now, she didn't mention one or two either way. I mean, two is extra gross.
1: Yeah, that's like, you got to take care of that.
0: Oh, right? Man. You know who the beating heart of America is? We have that answer. You won't believe it. And the five stories we're watching today coming right up.
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7: The Markley, Van Camp, and Robbins Show. Jamie Markley, David Van Camp, Scott Robbins, and now the five stories we're watching today. One,
8: two, number five, the Italians are mad at Trump because he claimed Prime Minister Giorgia Meloni begged him for a photo and he took one with her because he felt bad for her. Meloni says that's complete fabrication. She seems really ticked off, and Italy's top diplomat has canceled an upcoming trip to the United States as a result of this.
7: I don't know why he did that.
8: No.
7: Are they not getting along?
8: Well, I think for them, it's politically advantageous domestically to have this sort of spar going on with Donald Trump because Trump is not very popular in Italy, especially because he keeps going after the freaking Pope. So if they can have this sort of spat, then that helps her politically.
7: Yeah.
8: Number four, on the way out the door, Director of National Intelligence Tulsi Gabbard shared more documents showing Anthony Fauci tried to cover up the funding for the Wuhan lab where COVID came from. Federal authorities say 13 illegal aliens were arrested at a window supply business in Kentucky, including 8 who have been indicted for using stolen Social Security numbers while employed there. Number two, Vice President J.D. Vance called off his meeting with Iranian officials after Hezbollah terrorists killed Israeli troops in Lebanon, and Israel responded with strikes on Hezbollah command centers. But now we are told there is some sort of ceasefire between Hezbollah and Israel, and on it goes. And number one, President Trump posting on Truth Social about Iran, saying, "We did not meet out of desperation. Iran did. They are finished. We'll play out the 60 days. They get no money, not 10 cents." Those are the top five stories that we're watching today. 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
7: Story out of Ohio, the Columbus Dispatch. Interesting. This was in Dublin, Ohio. Police department announced a brand

0: new hire last summer. It was a $128,000 police safety robot named Dubbot. D-U-B-B-O-T. Was equipped with a 360-degree camera and an emergency call button capable of connecting people with an actual officer. And it was dispatched to a few places like parking structure just to keep an eye out for problems, right?
1: Mm-hmm.
0: Not even a year later, the Dublin Police Department has fired Dubbot for being useless. Dubbot, quote, did not lead to any arrests, criminal cases, or tickets, and never identified any incidents requiring a police response. So this week, a spokesperson announced the robot was being returned to the company that produced it. They were originally going to spend $238,000 to have two robots for 2 years, but they're backing out of it. So they're going to get a partial refund, but the year of the Dubbot is still setting them back $68,000.
1: What do you do with that thing when you get it back?
0: I don't know.
1: I guess just your weight at the fair. Just
0: clean it up and then try to sell it to somebody else, I guess.
1: Yeah.
0: Seems pretty useless.
1: It doesn't do anything.
0: This is the Markley, Van Camp, and Robin show. Man, oh, man.
2: So you're saying RoboCop was a lie.
0: Yeah, now, if they would have gave it bullets, that might have been different.
1: Right.
0: Not quite sure.
1: No, yeah. Yeah, nothing go haywire there.
2: Yeah. No problem. No problem.
0: Man. All right, David, biggest story today?
2: Biggest story of the day. Just the mess in the Middle East, I guess, is like, okay, is there a ceasefire? Is there not a ceasefire? Are we going to allow a little? Like, is there like a caliber restriction? Like, basically, you can shoot anything up to 5.56, and then you're good. And that still counts as a...
0: Who knows? And I wonder if the midterms are over, does the bombing commence? I don't know. Okay. All right. Who said illegal aliens are the beating heart of America? That answer.
1: Wow.
0: And Aranda, what's your story coming up?
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6: News. I'm Therese Crowley. President Trump heading for a Camp David weekend with the Iran peace deal signed.
7: President Trump with some harsh words this morning to critics of this memorandum of understanding who compare it to the Obama nuclear deal. Trump saying his style of negotiation is with 13,000 airstrikes and a months-long naval blockade.
6: Fox's Lucas Tomlinson. President Trump also disputing the Ayatollah's grudging approval. The president posting, we didn't meet out of desperation. Iran did. They're finished. They get no money, not 10 cents. While Iran helped broker a new ceasefire in Lebanon between its proxy Hezbollah and Israel, a parting gift from outgoing Director of National Intelligence Tulsi Gabbard, releasing a tranche of declassified government files on the origins of COVID. World Cup on the West Coast, the U.S. men's team versus Australia in Seattle on Fox. 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

0: The Markley, Van Camp, and Robbins Show. Jamie Markley, David Van Camp, Scott Robbins. Okay, illegal aliens are the beating heart of America?
1: Yes.
0: Who said that?
2: That's according,
3: like Chevrolet was.
1: That's according to Michelle Obama.
0: Oh, no. She was speaking at the big presidential library nonsense.
3: Yeah. Nanny.
0: Okay.
4: The immigrants proving what it truly means to be a dreamer. These folks aren't Americans, too. They are America. They are the beating heart of this country. They are us, and we are them.
0: Oh, gosh.
3: No, we're not.
1: No, actually, that's just not true.
3: No, we're not.
0: Are you talking about the people that have come here legally and learned the language?
3: No.
0: And become a part of the American dream?
3: That's not what she's talking about. She's talking about people who just poured in through the border.
0: I know, because that's the dreamers.
3: Yes, right.
0: Now, I feel like I bring it up every time. The dreamers come up. Remember when Trump, during his first term, said we need to do a deal for the dreamers?
1: Yeah.
0: Democrats wanted nothing to do with it.
1: Nope. They didn't want the wall.
0: Nope. Oh, no. Well, you really don't care about these people.
1: Oh, no. No.
0: They're a pawn for you, politically.
3: Well, sure.
0: That's basically what it is. Yeah. Whole lot of nonsense from that whole Obama presidential library opening. Think that thing's going to be successful? As far as people wanting to go?
3: Initially, I think it will be.
1: Yeah, I think so.
0: Like 3 years from now, people are still going to be like, you know what? We got to make a pilgrimage to Chicago to see the Obama Library.
1: I think 3 years from now is when it'll start tapering off.
0: Yeah. I wouldn't be surprised if it'd be two.
3: This thing looks unbelievable. It's got a basketball court in it.
0: Well, Big O love to shoot hoops.
3: Yeah, it's got a full-length basketball court in it.
0: Can you play?
3: Can he or can anybody? Anybody can, I guess. If you go there, you can play.
0: It's like Field of Dreams.
3: Sounds that way. I don't know play for ball. Sure, but
0: okay.
3: I don't want to send you up there thinking you're going to play ball and then not be able to. I don't know. But
0: now, did his college letters make it into the presidential library?
3: I don't know.
1: Gay fantasies? No, I don't.
0: That he wrote to his girlfriend.
3: It's got its own little wing.
0: If you're unfamiliar with that story, it's still an all-timer. It's one of the most confusing things ever. He's writing letters to his girlfriend, although in the letters to his girlfriend, he's talking about what, David?
1: Gay sex. Fantasies. Yeah.
0: That he sees dudes throughout the day and fantasizes about having intercourse with them.
3: Yeah.
0: Because nothing endears you to your girlfriend quite like that. It's like, oh, gosh, that's so hot. I can't wait to have dinner later. What?
3: Yeah. It's Barack 619. It's right there.
0: Has she ever been interviewed? I can't remember.
1: Yeah. Girlfriend? No, I don't think so.
3: I don't think so. I'm not even sure who it is. It was never named, right? Or was it? I can't remember now.
1: I don't remember.
0: There was a name in a story. I do remember. Yeah. Right, at least that's what I remember. It could be. I got to look it up now.
3: Well, you think about all the letters you wrote to girls over the years and how.
0: Well, yeah, I'm not saying, you know, it was Shakespeare or anything.
3: No.
0: But I gave it a shot.
3: Yeah, but I wasn't fantasizing about.
0: No, none of that.
3: No.
0: No, it was other things.
1: I saw a guy at the gas station and I just really wanted to French kiss him.
0: Oh, my gosh. No, it would be things that included her.
3: Yes. Well, normally that would be correct.
0: Yes. Holy cow. But he's definitely not gay.
1: No, he's not.
3: Definitely not.
0: But all I can think about is this woman, is she like looking in the mirror going, do I look like a dude? That could not have been good for her self-confidence,
3: well,
0: could it?
3: I would think not.
0: I don't know how it works.
3: No, I don't know if those will be featured in the Barack Obama Museum or not. It's big enough. I mean, that thing's huge.
0: Yeah. You know who wept while he was there?
3: Everybody.
0: Gavin Newsom, apparently.
3: Oh, yes. Did he really?
1: That's what he said, wept? At least. That's what he claimed during a little interview on MSNBC.
3: That guy.
0: I love that. Oh, come on.
3: Wept during Barack Obama's speech. Okay.
0: Oh, crap.
1: Wasn't even just during his speech. It was just taking it all in.
3: It is a religion, isn't it?
0: It seems like it. Okay, here you go.
5: I walked up. A couple of people said when they walked upstairs, they said they were crying the whole time. And I looked at them. I said, I'm good. Got up there, literally started tearing up. And I think everybody feels that spirit and that pride that we've been missing. And we didn't even realize how much we've been missing it. And we've been missing it because of the divisiveness. We've been missing it because we have people that, frankly, are unworthy of their positions. And there we saw on stage people that were worthy of what our founding fathers lived and died for.
0: Dude, they all got their talking points, didn't they?
1: Yeah.
3: It's like Mecca to these people.
0: You could say that. But the talking point is...
3: Weeping? Well, I wonder what triggered it. Was it the movie of him and whomever? I don't know. God, I mean, you know, if you're going to say that, I want to know where it was specifically.
1: Just taking it all in, Scott.
3: Just
0: the feeling. The majesty of it, Scott.
3: The peacefulness. And he's worthy of that position.
0: Yeah.
3: Not unworthy like those scumbags doing it now.
0: But that's what they all said. He reminds us of integrity. He reminds us of a better time.
3: Mm. It's such fantasy.
0: Oh, I don't really disagree at all.
3: I mean,
0: yes. You know what it's time for. We'll just move on. There could be other clips, but I don't know if you could take it, Scott.
3: I walked on the basketball court and was weeping.
0: Well, we do this a couple of times a day. Go around the table. It may not be the biggest story out there, but it caught your attention. David, what's your story here?
1: Well, former Vice President Al Gore is making the rounds now because it's like 20 years after his documentary was released or something like that. And, well, he was talking to ABC News about the importance of talking about climate change.
0: Not how wrong the movie was?
1: No.
0: Oh, okay.
2: You say the climate crisis is a moral and spiritual issue, not a political one. Yeah. Do you still believe that?
6: Oh, absolutely. And I put it in the context of all of the other morally based challenges that humanity has confronted, the abolition of slavery, the women's rights and women's suffrage.
0: What?
6: The U.S. Is hurting. We are hurting ourselves by pretending that it's not real and that we don't need to do anything about it.
3: Okay.
1: Wait for
0: just
1: someone.
0: Like slavery.
1: Yeah. It's like confronting slavery. Yes, this thing that I've been completely wrong about for the last 20 years is sort of like that.
0: Mm-hmm. Yeah, isn't that what you think, Scott?
3: No.
0: You're killing me today, Scotty, I got to tell you. Oh, man. I don't know what other clips we have that's going to send him over the edge.
3: Well, it's really, I mean, today's a banner day.
1: Yes.
3: Because when you can, you know, get Obama, Gore, Gavin Newsom in the same show within the same 15 minutes.
0: Yeah. By the way, as far as the letters that Barack wrote to the college girlfriend.
3: Yes.
0: Yes. That was Alexandra McNear, surname. That's who he was dating.
3: So why we haven't asked her about it. Maybe we haven't. I just didn't remember it. I don't know.
0: Well, he talked about his androgynous mind.
3: Mm-hmm.
0: Yeah, part of the letter.
3: Sounds like a movie, doesn't it?
1: Barack Obui? Is that?
3: The androgynous mind.
0: He wrote, in regard to homosexuality, he said he must say that he believes it's an attempt to remove oneself from the present. A refusal, perhaps, to perpetuate the endless farce of earthly life. He said, you see, he makes love to men daily, but in the imagination. Yeah.
3: Hmm.
0: They're like nine letters from 1982 to 1984. Yeah. Okay.
3: Yeah.
0: Very normal.
1: Yeah. That's, well, yeah. We all have things that we've written down in the past that we regret, but I think that would be an all-timer.
0: Yes. Yeah, there'd be things that if your kids saw it, they'd be like, oh, golly, but not like that.
1: No.
0: All right. Scotty, what do you got for your story?
3: Well. A Colorado teacher has been fired after an investigation found students were allegedly asked to kiss classmates during classroom skits. Some reporting they felt pressured to participate because the performances counted towards their grades. CBS News in Denver is reporting Denver Public Schools voted 7-0 to terminate French language and cultural teacher Jennifer Honka. It's at Northeast Early College for incompetence, they said, and neglect of duty. And usually when she forced the kids to kiss each other, it was two girls kissing each other and not so much the boys.
0: She didn't want boys kissing one another?
3: But she liked the girls kissing each other because of her lifestyle.
0: Oh.
3: One student said that they were very uncomfortable. They didn't know what to do. She said, I went ahead and kissed another student at my teacher's direction. This student shared a digital meme with the chemistry teacher that included a picture of Hanka, the teacher, and the caption, she makes girls kiss. The meme.
0: Can you imagine? Hold on a second.
3: Yes.
0: Your daughter comes home from school.
3: Yes.
0: Hey, how was your day at school? It was weird, though.
3: Yeah.
0: The teacher had me kiss Randy over there.
3: Yeah.
0: What?
3: Yeah.
0: Had you kiss another girl?
3: Mm.
0: Why? What? What's going on in the class?
3: The teacher had her kiss another guy, I'd wonder about it. What
0: yes,
3: the hell
0: of course.
3: Is going on in
0: either
3: there?
0: Way, what are we doing?
7: What's wrong with that?
0: No, see?
3: No, see, there you go. One student said the teacher's skits have been going on for a while. Student very uncomfortable. Didn't know what to do. She said, I went ahead and kissed another student.
0: Oh, man.
3: At my teacher's direction. But anyway, they also said one student interviewed directly in the Independent Review also testified that Hanka, the teacher, always selected girls, despite nearly 50-50 split in the classroom.
0: Okay.
3: And, of course, there was some videotape, too.
0: Oh, boy. Man, got to be very careful.
3: Yeah!
0: Who you're sending your kids to every day.
3: Yeah.
0: For my story, this was a local one out of Montana. On the Yellowstone stretch of U.S. 191, a tractor trailer hauling bees overturned, okay, releasing an estimated 250 million bees. Crazy.
1: That's a lot of bees.
0: Yeah, even stinging a Gallatin County Sheriff's deputy.
3: Dang.
0: And here was the other thing. You know, there was video of it. There was one guy, he was stopped, and all of a sudden he had the windows down, saw it all coming, and he's rolling his windows up like, this is crazy. There's honey all over the place, too.
3: Hmm.
0: Yeah,

0: I have to show you the video. It's kind of wild.
1: Bring your toast with people, you.
0: I suppose you could.
1: Yeah.
0: But yeah, like stopped for 20 minutes and snapped all sorts of photos, and you see the bees everywhere. And then there's honey going all across the pavement.
2: Mm.
0: It's crazy. But
2: sticky
0: like,
2: situation, yeah.
0: Yeah, no doubt about it.
3: Oh, no, not the bees! Not the bees! Ah! I'm losing my eyes! Ah!
0: You're going to get that. Every time there's a bee story, I'm sorry, but the great Nicolas Cage from The Wicker Man. Not the bees. Yes. Everybody seemed to be okay after that one, though. All right.
1: So good they had Nick Cage was there to be interviewed quickly.
0: Yes. Got to get to a news update. Also set you up with the Friday Five. Much more straight ahead right here.
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4: Yeah, Father's Day Sunday. 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
5: A Los Angeles City Council has taken the next step towards letting non-citizens vote in local elections. And this would include DACA recipients, temporary protected status holders. that would have the same vote as a U.S. citizen. And the guy behind the effort, it's going to be on the November ballot now in a 10-5 decision. The LA City Council said, yeah, we'll put that in front of voters. The guy said, Hugo Soto Martinez is his name. He's a city council member. And he said, this is about fairness and representation. It just does not make sense to me that someone who moves to Los Angeles for a temporary job has more of a voice than a parent who has been here for decades.
4: Oh my gosh. Just follow the law.
5: Yeah.
6: That's all.
4: All right, we got to get the Nimrod. Here we go.
7: When the going gets tough.
8: Damn it, this is too hard.
7: The dumb get dumber.
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10: I love the poorly educated.
4: All right. Nimrods in the News. We go to, Florida. Jeffrey Vasquez, he's 23. He left jail after posting bail. Then he walks through the courthouse parking lot, spots an unattended SUV with the keys inside. He has an option. He could walk by and say, man, I don't want to break the law anymore. Yeah. Or, man, I could take that. That's exactly what he did. He stole it, led deputies on a high-speed chase. That would be his second in less than a week.
6: Oh, my.
4: That's something.
6: Yeah, he's diligent.
4: He's back in jail now, facing a whole slew of new charges, including a theft charge for stealing an iPhone charger from another vehicle. And that's
6: man
4: Nimrod's in the News. He's something.
6: Walks around the parking lots a lot, huh?
4: Old Jeffrey. Yeah, don't leave him unattended there.
6: Wow.
4: No. All right, so for our Friday Five today, we thought about Father's Day songs. We've done it before. It's depressing.
5: Nobody writes positive songs about Dad.
6: I mean, there aren't that many of them.
4: Unless it's a country artist.
6: Yeah, there's a lot of Daddy songs there, yeah.
4: Yeah, but as far as just the mainstream, not so much. So, David, you had a different idea.
5: Yeah, well, we heard that dreamers are a beating heart of America, so why not songs with dream in the title?
4: There's some great dream
6: dreamer
4: songs.
6: Dreaming, yeah.
4: 1-888-485-MVCR is...

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6: A tenuous truce. I'm Carmen Roberts, Fox News. Israel and the Iran-backed militant group Hezbollah agree to a renewed ceasefire after fighting threatened to unravel an interim U.S.-Iran peace deal. Fox's Lucas Tomlinson has more from the White House.
7: Last night, Hezbollah launched an attack on northern Israel, killing 4 Israeli soldiers in violation of the ceasefire. Israel then launched retaliatory strikes in Lebanon. Recall, a ceasefire in Lebanon was included in the memorandum of understanding Trump signed. Vice President J.D. Vance acknowledging at the White House yesterday to reporters that maintaining this ceasefire will be challenging.
8: We expect Hezbollah is not going to be firing rockets and firing drones at the Israelis. And we also expect that the Israelis are not going to be going wild in Lebanon, right? Both sides have to honor their end of the deal.
7: Vice President J.D. Vance was supposed to be on a flight to Switzerland to kickstart this 60-day negotiating period with the Iranians over its nuclear program, but that trip was scrapped when Iran said it would not be attending because of this attack between Hezbollah and Israel.
6: On the other major war front, EU leaders failed to agree on opening a back channel to Moscow. Amid stalled Ukraine peace talks, Council President Antonio Costa says Europe needs direct contact with Russia to protect its interests and not rely on U.S.-led negotiations, adding the goal is communication, not negotiation. A New York City police officer is hospitalized in stable condition after being shot during a gunfight this morning with a man barricaded in Brooklyn. Police Commissioner Jessica Tisch.
9: Inside of the residence, patrol officers attempted to make contact with the individual inside. After receiving no response, they made entry into the location where they observed a male holding a firearm.
6: Officers shot the 48-year-old man, who later died at a hospital. The shot that hit Officer Matthew Gale fractured his leg. 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
26: 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That means Friday 5, our big countdown, and it starts like this.
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26: The Friday 5. We thought about something for Father's Day. A lot of the dad songs are depressing.
30: David
26: had a different idea.
30: Yes.
26: Well, because it's a great list.
30: We heard from the former First Lady that Dreamers are beating heart of America.
26: Yeah.
30: I didn't realize that, but okay. Why not do songs with Dream in the title?
26: Yes.
0: Now we rank this as we always do. How big was the song like, either as a hit or as an iconic song? Then a test of time score, 1 to 10. And then how much you personally like it. We put it all together. A lot of great songs, but it's a solid 5, no doubt about it.
1: A lot of test of time songs.
0: Yes.
1: I was surprised at that, but there are a lot of test of time songs. Yeah.
0: Yes. The number, 1-888-485-MVCR. Who's up first, David?
30: We will kick it off with Mary from Delaware. Hey, Mary.
2: Hey, guys. Happy Friday and happy Father's Day weekend.
0: Oh, thank you. Thanks, Mary. You want to reclaim your number one status, don't you?
2: I do.
0: I can tell.
2: So I think I'm going to knock it out of the park for Scott with Dream On by Aerosmith.
0: Well, Mary reigns again.
30: Yes. What? Wait a minute.
3: What is that?
0: What?
1: What was that?
0: Faked you out.
4: Number one.

0: It's a great song. Can you sing it up high like this, Scott? Go for it.
1: What?
0: Yeah, you come close. Well done, Mary. Did we all have that as number one?
2: Yes, that was an undisputed number one. I don't know how you can argue against that being the number one.
0: You would have to hate the song. That's the only way.
2: Yeah.
1: Well, how can you hate that song?
0: I know. I don't know of anybody that's
1: very
0: like, you
1: know. Very well-crafted piece of music.
0: Now, yes, you could talk to people and say, you know what, I'm a little burned out on it, I'm a little tired of it, but just hate it.
1: That's funny, I'm not. I can still hear that song. Yeah, it doesn't bother me to hear it. I'm not burned out on it.
0: Yeah.
1: That one is a sweet emotion. I could hear them every day.
0: I couldn't hear that every day, but most of the time if I hear it, I'm going to listen to the whole thing. Yeah.
1: But if I hear Crying or Amazing or any of that garbage, I'm done.
0: You have to bring up a negative, don't you?
2: Yeah. Dang, I love those songs, man.
1: Oh, that's my worst.
0: That was your error, David. Yeah. All right, who's next?
2: Let's talk to Dave from Michigan. Hey, Dave.
3: Hey, guys. Happy Friday.
0: Happy Friday, Dave. Thanks for checking in.
3: Hey, so I'm sitting by the dock of the bay in Bay City, Michigan, and, you know, this one could have a bit of a downer spin, but we're going to change that by dedicating this to James Tallarico and Graham Plattner, Molly Hatchet, Dreams I'll Never See.
0: Oh, there he is. Bringing in the hatchet, baby.
1: I do like this.
0: That was a classic rock deep cut there. Oh, yeah. Good stuff. You never got to play that on the radio,
1: no,
0: did you?
1: No, I didn't.
0: Oh, that's too bad.
1: No, that was not a top 40 record.
0: Yeah, that's too bad.
1: But
0: you got to play Tapao and things like that. You had that going for you.
1: A little bit of heart and soul, yeah.
0: Yeah, we had that, but not so much.
1: I didn't get...
0: You had that.
1: Oh, I played this. Yeah.
0: Dan Hartman.
1: Can I do Casey for a second here?
0: Go right ahead.
1: Dan Hartman was the bass player of the Edgar Winter Group and was the singer of Free Ride from the Edgar Winter Group and the writer of that song.
0: Yes.
1: There you go.
0: All right.
1: He's dead now.
0: Okay, thank you. That's nice.
1: Been dead for a while.
0: Okay, now on with the countdown, David.
2: If anybody ever remembers me after I'm gone, I want them to end every story about me with, and he's dead now.
0: Now he's dead.
2: And he's dead now. Yeah.
0: Mm-hmm. Mm-hmm. Okay.
2: Well, let's talk to Woody in Washington. Hey, Woody.
4: Hey, guys. Love your show. Tom Hanks, otherwise known as Woody, had 800 listeners on CNN. But we all know that this Woody has way more than that.
0: Yeah. Oh, yes.
5: Woody's a father of 13 and a grandfather of 29. And he says, they think I'm something.
0: Yes, man, they do.
1: It'll be a big day in your house someday. Yeah,
2: I know. Like, Woody's family is bigger than the entire MSNBC audience.
0: Takes Woody 2 hours to read all the cards.
1: Yeah.
4: All right. My song, Tom Petty and the Heartbreakers, Running Down a Dream.
1: Oh, God.
0: Yeah.
5: Number two.
6: I'm running down a dream. You never would come to me. Working on a mystery.
0: I do like that song a lot.
6: Going wherever it leads.
0: Playing with the Queen of Hearts.
1: Yeah, I got the same kind of feel to it, doesn't it?
0: Yes, it does. It's like, and I don't think this was the intent, but it's like, how could we rip off Led Zeppelin and Juice Newton at the same time?
1: Interesting.
0: Because the riff's also like rock and roll from Led Zeppelin.
2: A little bit, yeah.
0: Yeah.
1: Yeah.
0: But I love that song.
1: And the lead at the end is like a minute and a half long, too. It just goes on and on, but it's really good.
0: Well, not to go into this too far, but you know when the Red Hot Chili Peppers did Danny California?
1: Yeah.
0: And people were like, they ripped off Tom Petty. And he was kind of like, hey, they may have heard it or not. I don't know. He wasn't going to sue him.
1: No.
0: Mm-hmm. Because I think he thought, well, sometimes I might have heard something like, is this new or have I heard this before?
1: Mm-hmm.
0: So there you go. All right, David, who's next? Dreamer songs.
1: I can't picture Tom Petty listening to Juice Newton, though. I just can't.
0: You couldn't get away from Queen of Hearts when it was a big song.
1: Oh, that's true. I played that one too.
0: Yeah. Okay. Who's next?
2: Let's talk to Mark from New Jersey. Hey, Mark.
7: Hey guys, how are you? Happy Friday.
0: Happy Friday. Thanks for checking in.
7: Yeah, and happy Father's Day to all of you.
0: Oh, appreciate that too. Thank you.
7: My song, and I can't even believe that I beat Mary. I think I beat Mary, but I was going to go with Fleetwood Mac and Dreams.
0: Oh yeah,
8: number four.
0: Yeah. I would say that's a great song. I just never want to hear it.
1: Yeah.
0: I'm burned out on that.
1: A little bit, yeah.
0: Are you?
1: Yeah.
0: You had it up high.
1: Yeah, well, gosh, I mean, I like it.
0: Yeah. I mean, did you have it like number two?
1: All the criteria wasn't met. Test yes. Time is off the charts. Still
0: yes.
1: Everywhere.
0: Yes.
1: As big a hit? Yeah, it was huge.
0: Yeah.
1: Yeah. I can still hear Go Your Own Ways, but the one song on that album I'm not tired of hearing.
0: You don't like Gold Dust Woman?
1: It's okay.
0: From Rumors. Did you have that in your five, David?
2: I did not. I can't stand Fleetwood Mac.
0: I didn't have it in the five.
1: Wow.
0: Yeah.
1: Wow. Kept it out, huh?
0: Well, kept it out. I mean, you give it a score. And yeah. If your like score is like a three, it may not make it.
1: Yeah.
0: That's just part of it.
1: You guys are communists.
0: Right. Songs. Communist for not liking Fleetwood Mac? I think he's a great American.
1: Wow.
0: Two of those members weren't even American.
1: Well, that is true.
0: So what are we doing?
1: Primary songwriters were American.
0: Probably, yes. Yep. All right, Dream Songs for the Friday Five. The number 1-888-485-MVCR. And who's next?
2: We got John in Connecticut. Hey, John.
9: Hey, gentlemen. Good afternoon and happy Juneteenth, Father's Day, and Dreamers Day.
0: Yes, yeah. And to you, John.
9: By the way, I like the Mashup Friday concept. Credit House and Aerosmith. Don't dream on. It's over. You know.
0: Yeah. Yeah. Thank you.
9: Concept whose time has come. since we're talking about dreams today, I did want to point out this incongruity. Barack Obama, he kind of dissed millions of documentation challenged neighbors when he said, "Hey, in this country, there's no kings, no serfs. There's only citizens." Mm. What did he leave out?
2: It's true.
0: No. There
2: left
0: you go.
2: He left out the beating heart of America, John.
9: The beating heart of America. I'm sure he and Michelle would discuss that in the car ride home.
2: Oh, they will. Yeah.
9: Back to the countdown. I saw this band a couple of months ago when they came here to Deep Blue, Connecticut, and they opened with this song, Cheap Trick, Dream Police.
0: Were they good?
9: They were very good. I do miss Bunny Carlos, though.
0: Yes. Yeah. Nielsen's kid's really good, but good call, man. Yeah. Robin Zander is a great singer.
1: Great singer.
0: Yeah. Love Cheap Trick. And love Dream Police. Good call, John.
1: I saw him a couple of years ago. He can still sing.
0: Oh, yeah, dude. Yeah.
1: I like Crash here.
0: It's tough to hit those notes.
1: Oh, I know.
0: Oh, dude. Yeah.
1: But he's a great singer.
0: I have a great... Well, I think it's a great Robin Zander story, but we don't have time for it.
1: Rick Nielsen.
0: There's so many songs, man.
1: Nielsen's a little sloppy these days, but hey.
0: Yeah. Still, man, great band.
1: Yep.
0: This is a good place to just call time out, I suppose, because we're still looking for number three and still looking for number five. It's songs with Dream in the title. Yeah. Or Dreaming, Dreamer, whichever. 1-888-485-MVCR is the number, and we'll wrap it up in just a few.
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0: The Markley Van Camp and Robbins Show. Jamie Markley, David Van Camp, Scott Robbins. Got the Robbins Trifecta coming up. News updates to get to, but first we got to wrap up

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2: Hello.
3: Hey, Dave. What you thinking, man?
2: Hey, how we doing, guys?
3: Doing great.
2: I got the same band. I had two songs, I thought. One of them, it's Heart, and happy birthday to Ann Wilson. She turned 75 today, I guess.
4: Yeah.
2: I was going to say These Dreams, but I don't think that is the name of the title, so I'm going to go with Dreamboat Annie.
3: Yes. And it is These Dreams, you're right. Yeah. And These Dreams actually a bigger hit than Dreamboat Annie.
4: Great song, both of them.
3: Yes. Great honorable mentions. Dreamboat Annie, little ship of dreams. She's such a great singer, man.
4: The Kennedy Center stuff when she sang Zeppelin stuff.
5: That's awesome.
3: Oh, yeah.
5: Great. And I loved this song when I was in music radio because it helped back time to the top of the hour. You throw that in, you get 2 minutes or whatever.
3: Oh, yeah.
4: Say, take it to the top of the hour.
5: Yeah.
3: There you go.
4: The Wilson sister.
3: Yes. Oh, Blondie.
4: Play this one.
3: I bet you did. That's another good honorable mention. All right, we're still looking for number three and number five. Who's next, David?
5: Let's talk to Dave in Arizona. Hey, Dave. Dave.
4: Dave.
3: Dave. Can you turn down your radio?
6: Hello, Dave.
3: Hello, Dave.
6: Hello, David. Hello.
7: We love David.
2: Hello.
3: Dave. Hello. Hey, Dave.
6: Hello, Dave.
2: Somebody there?
3: Yeah, what you got, buddy?
6: Yes, we're here.
2: Oh, hey, man. No, this is Dave. This is old Don in Arizona.
4: Don. Hey, Don. In Arizona. Yeah. Yes. Hey, hi, Don. No wonder
2: my radio voice.
4: Yeah.
2: Yeah.
4: Okay.
2: Yeah.
4: All right.
2: Well, I'm so old, I didn't know who you were talking to, but anyway.
4: I didn't either.
2: The Skitter Crapper story. Scott, if we form a support group, leave Plattner out. Like, man, anybody that can la la la la la in one of those things is just too weird for me.
4: That's right. That's right. That's old Graham.
2: Yeah, well, you know, my first thing I tried was, you know, These Dreams by Heart, and they said it wasn't on the list. But anyway, I went with Dream a Little Dream of Me by Big Mama Cass.
4: Mama Cass, yeah.
3: Oh, yeah.
4: Dream a Little Dream.
3: That was a big hit.
5: Mm-hmm.
3: Do we have it?
4: It's on the list.
5: We should have it.
3: It didn't come over, man. I'm sorry.
5: All right, let me.
3: It's nothing against Mama Cass. No. We give her the space that she deserves.

0: The old-timey piano.
1: I love that song.
2: All right, who's next? We still got to get 3 and 5.
0: Yeah, let's talk to John in Texas. Hey, John.
3: Hey, guys. I'm out here in the Texas panhandle feeding some hungry cows.
0: All right.
2: Love it, John.
3: Thank you. I wanted to go with one that I saw performed live back in the 80s. It's Donkin' Dream Warriors.
2: Oh, buddy, yeah. Freaking right.
1: I was at that show.
2: They did 2 Dream songs that night.
1: That from the Freddy Krueger soundtrack, Nightmare on Elm Street.
2: But there was also In My Dreams from Under Lock and Key, which Scott Robbins played nothing from.
0: I played this.
2: Did you really?
0: Yeah.
2: How about that? You were cool for 3 minutes and 45 seconds.
0: That's it. All I have to do after this.
2: All right, David, who's next?
0: Let's talk to Matt in San Antonio. Hey, Matt.
4: Hey, how's it going, guys?
2: Going great, Matt.
4: Happy
2: Thanks
4: Friday,
2: for checking
4: happy
2: in.
4: Father's Day. Thank you. Real quick, I love this song because I'm going to embarrass my daughter. When she was about 4 years old, we would sing this song in the car. And instead of singing Dream Weaver, she would sing Dream Wiener. So I teased her to this day. So Dream Weaver by Gary Wright.
5: Number 3.
2: Great call, man.
0: I will never be able to hear that song.

0: I know exactly, right?
1: Dream Wiener.
0: And Glenn, Graham Platner.
2: Oh, you just really ruined it now. Why'd you have to do that? You love that bass line, don't you?
3: Oh, yes.
0: No guitars were used.
2: This is the Markley Van Camp and Robin Show. Okay, we're going to have to hold over number five because we don't have it yet. And we've got other honorable mentions to get to.
3: Oh, man, number five is really good.
2: I know.
3: Yeah.
2: Dude, there's a lot of songs left. I mean, there's... You hear that?

0: lot of great stuff, dude, that we still have to get to, you know. Oh, no, not Greenpeace. Just kidding. But yeah, we'll finish up the countdown. We'll do that. And the Scott Robbins trifecta all coming up here.
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5: News. I'm Therese Crowley. President Trump heading for a Camp David weekend with the Iran peace deal signed.
6: President Trump with some harsh words this morning to critics of this memorandum of understanding who compare it to the Obama nuclear deal. Trump saying his style of negotiation is with 13,000 airstrikes and a months-long naval blockade.
5: Fox's Lucas Tomlinson. President Trump also disputing the Ayatollah's grudging approval. The president posting, "We didn't meet out of desperation. Iran did. They're finished. They get no money, not 10 cents. While Iran helped broker a new ceasefire in Lebanon between its proxy Hezbollah and Israel. A parting gift from outgoing Director of National Intelligence Tulsi Gabbard, releasing a tranche of declassified government files on the origins of COVID. World Cup on the West Coast, the U.S. men's team versus Australia in Seattle on Fox. 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
0: If you're selling your home, before you hire an agent, ask one simple question. How many homes have they actually sold? 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

0: The Markley, Van Camp, and Robbins Show. Jamie Markley, David Van Camp, Scott Robbins. Got the Robbins trifecta coming up. Also, our number five and some honorable mentions from our Friday Five, songs with Dream in the title. News update, David Van Camp.
1: Well, I know somebody who is getting a lot of press today on her way out is Tulsi Gabbard, as she has gone after Anthony Fauci and also has dropped some documents that show how involved he was in covering up the origins of COVID.
0: Yes, and you've said before nothing's going to happen, David, as far as Fauci is concerned.
1: Oh, nothing's going to happen.
0: He was pardoned. But yeah, hopefully many Americans will know exactly what part Fauci had to play in all of this with the gain-of-function research and then covering it up and using, you know, intelligence agencies to help him with that. Nick Shirley tracks down the U.S. pardon attorney and talks to him about this and put it out on social media. And there's an interesting part to this. Roll it.
2: You're the United States pardon attorney.
3: Yes, sir.
2: Just before Biden left office, literally a few hours before, he started signing a lot of pardons.
3: Correct. Well, one of those, sort of. The auto pen started signing a lot of pardons. Go ahead. Yeah.
2: And one of those people was Anthony Fauci.
3: Yes.
2: What's the truth about...
3: Well, look, I mean, one
2: Anthony
3: thing...
2: Anthony Fauci's pardon.
3: Well, one thing you started out, let me just explain to folks. The pardon power is in the Constitution, and it basically says, I'm summarizing, the president can pardon anybody he wants for any reason he wants. There's not a procedure set up. There's not a system. It's really a very... The founders knew that there were times where you needed to write something that was wrong or do something you wanted, and that's what they gave him. So is that anything... Any president can pardon anybody. With regard to the end of a term, Biden was in a rush down the stretch, or his staff was, and they were pardoning all kinds of people. They did all kinds of commutations at the last minute, all with the auto pen. The only signature on pardons that you see with a wet pen is Hunter Biden, which was signed at Thanksgiving. All the rest are auto pen.
0: Unreal.
3: Which begs another question. But most importantly, you can see, and these are email exchanges where Fauci, Dr. Fauci's lawyer is saying, will there be pardons for Fauci? And then in the morning of January 20th, and just in time for the change of the presidency, Fauci got his pardon. And you have to accept, under American law, the one thing the Supreme Court has said is you have to accept the pardon. So Fauci immediately had his lawyer say, I accept the pardon, and sent that in. So they were very aware that they needed that, and they wanted it.
0: Okay.
4: So there isn't much you can do then, in other words.
0: I think there's still the question of the auto pen. That did he even know? Because the pardon power just belongs to the president. And if you had a bunch of staffers coming in saying, well, I want this person, I want this person, they auto pen it. How do you know that Biden actually pardoned Fauci? He probably did. Who knows?
4: Yeah.
0: But as far as the email exchanges with Fauci's team and basically begging for a pardon, what do you need a pardon for?
1: Well, they were afraid of a witch hunt.
0: Come on. Because
1: yeah.
0: You know you did some nefarious crap.
1: Yeah.
4: Yeah.
0: That's certainly part of it.
4: You took whatever faith we had in the system and just ruined it, just wrecked it.
0: Yes.
4: Forever.
0: Yes.
4: Certainly in our lifetimes.
0: Yes.
4: We're going to look sideways every time something comes down from these people.
0: Yeah. It's something I talked to my daughter about, who just graduated from med school and is now a doctor.
4: Yep.
0: And talking about people's trust, whether it's doctors or the medical industry, whatever it is really low. Now, as far as people's personal doctor, that trust, there's still a trust there.
4: Sure.
0: But as far as the whole industry, no. And if you were looking to one person who betrayed that trust more than anybody, it would have to be that guy.
1: Well, he'd be the figurehead of it for sure, yeah.
0: Yeah. That's too bad. And then as far as an update on Iran, it changes by the hour.
1: Yeah.
0: Well, the straits open. Nope, not anymore because Israel won't take their troops out of southern Lebanon. Blah, blah, blah, and here we go. So the blah, blah, blah is pretty much the update there.
1: There you go.
0: I mean, unless there's been something else in the last 15 minutes,
4: it's
0: David.
4: Nothing but blah, blah, blah.
1: Yeah, it's a lot of blah, blah, blah, that's for sure.
0: Okay, so before your trifecta, as far as the Friday Five, songs with Dream in the title, had all these honorable mentions, and again, the five, Aerosmith, Dream On, Tom Petty, Running Down a Dream, Dreamweaver from Gary Wright, Fleetwood Mac, Dreams, and then your number five that we didn't get to yet.
5: Number five.
0: Some people get offended if you say Van Hagar. I never said that. Detrimentally. It's just Van Halen and Sammy Hagar together. It is Van Halen.
4: He sings his butt off on this song.
0: Yes. Yeah. I remember they did, it was like a live radio show for the release of the 91 album, For Unlawful. And Eddie's like, let's do Dreams. And Sammy's like, dude, like, I gotta sing that live? They did it, and he killed it. It was great.
4: Man.
0: Yeah, it's way up there. So, yeah, good list all the way around. And a few songs that we hadn't had a chance to get to yet. That was a big song.
1: Yep.
0: That almost made somebody's five, didn't it?
1: That made my five, yeah.
0: Yeah, big one. Are you going to go through all this without talking about that Philly Soul from Daryl Hall?
4: No, he's got blue-eyed soul voice, yeah.
0: Yeah, yeah, that's it. Blue-eyed yeah. Philly Soul.
4: Well,
0: there you go.
4: The Philly guys, yeah.
0: Yeah. And then you're a big Supertramp guy.

0: that.
1: Classic rock.
2: But it doesn't rock.
1: Yeah. Well, we should have played more of that did rock a little bit. Rainbow.
2: Oh, I like this song, too.
1: I really like this song. I bet David's never heard it.
2: No, I don't think I have.
1: Yeah. It was big summer 83.
2: The great Joe Lynn Turner.
1: 4 years before you were born.
2: Yeah.
1: Gosh, dang.
2: I know.
1: Wouldn't that make you feel old? Yes. Any other honorable mentions that we want to get to before the trifecta?
3: Let me see. I thought I had one that we hadn't gotten to yet.
1: What's that?
3: Well, Ted Nugent.
1: Oh, Scream Dream?
3: Yeah.
1: Oh, man.
3: Yeah.
1: I have that album. You know what the first single of that album was? Wango's the Tango. Oh, yeah.
2: The new sound right there.
1: Yeah. My mom was so great. She took me to the record store the day Scream Dream came out.
4: Wow!
1: Okay. I think we're all ready for your big trifecta now, if you're ready.
2: No, I'm certainly ready.
1: All right, let's do it.
5: Are you ready?
6: One, two,
5: it's the three most important news stories of the day.
7: I hit the trifecta.
5: Well, at least according to Scott Robbins. It's the trifecta on the Markley, Van Camp, and Robbins Show.
1: Every day about this time, Scott Robbins' top three stories helped by his top 40 hero.
8: I'm Casey Kasem.
2: Hey, Casey.
8: Yes.
2: Big weekend planned?
8: Yeah.
2: Want to watch the U.S. Open?
8: Nope.
2: Okay, fine.
8: I'm ready.
2: What's he going to do?
8: Three.
2: Soccer, probably.
8: No way.
3: Those fighting words, man.
2: I know.
3: All right. Number three, TSA sounding the alarm with World Cup fans.
2: Yeah. Transportation Security Administration issuing a very serious warning to international World Cup visitors. Don't pack ranch dressing in your carry-on. They love ranch dressing.
1: What's the deal with the ranch dressing?
2: They love it.
1: Hmm.
2: As the World Cup, millions of international visitors to the U.S., they're big fans of American staples, one of those being ranch dressing. They have also issued a statement saying, if you get ranch dressing here, don't just drink it.
1: They're drinking the ranch.
2: People, yeah.
1: Oh, wow.
2: just drinking it. They're like, don't do that. It's bad for the old intestinal tract,
1: well,
2: man.
1: Yeah. Man.
8: I love the smell of cabbage and pork cooking.
2: You do.
3: Does that have to do with mayo on it?
1: Okay.
2: So they're saying don't. If you're going to do this, it's got to go into your carry or in your checked baggage. If you want to bring this home, you got to do that. And I'm thinking to myself, is ranch dressing not available worldwide everywhere?
3: This is the land of plenty, sir.
2: Yes.
3: The Eurocores can't comprehend it.
2: They can't.
8: Now, on with the countdown.
1: Scott Robbins,
2: the
1: trifecta.
2: Yes.
1: Top three of the day, now number
8: two.
3: Number two, a federal judge is apologizing for being a little bit loud.
2: Yeah, Judge in Georgia, the federal judge, has apologized to former law clerks for harmful and offensive and unprofessional behavior amid allegations she had engaged in sexual activity with a high-ranking uniformed police officer in her office during work hours.
8: Yeah,
2: within earshot of the staff.
1: They could hear him?
2: Yes.
1: Wow.
8: Fun.
2: For somebody anyway, right, Case? You deserved better than to have your experience marred by my offensive conduct, she said, by the way. She wrote this in a letter. The actions were patently wrong, and there is no excuse. It's entirely deficit. I had an entire moral deficit. So I did not take full accountability for my actions, and I give you my apologies that you deserve. And by the way, they're still trying to impeach her. Impeachment proceedings are still going on.
1: Passion took over, huh? Mm-hmm.
2: Just threw common sense right out the window.
8: Hmm. Now, that's not as tricky as it sounds.
1: I guess, yes.
8: And the countdown continues.
1: Scott Robbins, trifecta, top three of the day.
8: And finally, one.
3: Number one, a TV host quit after sharing fake news.
2: Yeah, Argentine TV host quit after she erroneously reported that soccer star Lionel Messi's dad had died 2 days after he led his Argentinian team to win.
1: His dad did?
2: No, his dad is not dead. Florence Pena made the false report surrounding Jorge Messi's health during the stream broadcast and said, I don't want to be the one to break the bad news, but I have to. But Mr. Messi's dad has just died. Right in the middle of the World Cup.
0: I was never as close to my father as I would have liked.
2: He left us. Turns out she was wrong.
4: He's fine.
2: He had some health issues.
4: Okay.
2: But he was on the mend, according to the family.
4: All right.
2: She apologized, saying it really wasn't me. It was fed into the prompter, and she just read it.
4: Well, who fed it into the prompter?
2: Well, whoever the producers were. Wherever they got the information.
4: But she got fired.
2: But it was wrong. Yeah, she got let go.
6: What the hell's going on here?
4: Well, that doesn't sound right.
2: Yeah, that would be startling, though, to hear a local newscaster tell you your dad's dead.
4: Well, yes.
2: Yeah.
4: But again, if she's just doing the gig and she's just reading it.
2: She's just reading it.
4: What is she supposed to do?
2: I don't know. You tell me. I don't know. But they somebody's head had to roll, and right. I guess it was hers.
0: And so. There you have it.
4: Yeah. Scott Robbins trifecta, the top three of the day. Well done, Scotty, as always. Yeah, I don't quite get that one.
2: Too bad.
4: Yeah, it is too bad. Okay. Oh, man. Stabbing? Because you want to charge your phone? What's that about?
2: What?
4: Nimrod's in the news and a news update coming up.
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4: News update, David Van Camp.
3: From the Seattle Times, and I have to read it like this because it's a whiny soy boy type of article.
4: Okay.
21: Some Seattle soccer fans have mixed feelings about patriotically backing the U.S. team during the Men's World Cup, actions of President Donald Trump.
2: Okay.
21: But then... Meanwhile, at the stadium in Seattle, this was the scene. I don't know if you happen to see this.
4: So, it doesn't seem like they're troubled.
3: Yeah, I mean, honestly, if you're not gonna root for the USA in this because of Donald Trump, then you're a loser who needs his head examined.
2: Well, you're mentally ill.
4: Yeah.
3: It's okay if you root for another team, I guess. But, like, if it's just because of Donald Trump and you're like, well, I don't really know if I want to get help.
4: Yeah, exactly. I got a Seattle story coming up for Nimrods.
2: Oh, do you?
4: Yeah. But before we get there, did you see this study out of the University of Calgary? This is groundbreaking. What they found out was that cannabis exposure causes rats to eat even when they're already full. The rats get the munchies when high.
2: Well,
4: how much money did it cost to study that? Like you wouldn't expect it?
3: Well, I mean, come on, man. Think about the scientific inquiry in there. And also, how cool would it be to just get rats stoned?
4: I suppose.
2: And eat a lot
3: and
2: of
3: get
2: Cheetos.
3: Paid for it.
2: Yeah.
4: Yeah. They put on Pink Floyd.
2: Just open up a bag of Cheetos, dump it in there. Yeah, that's
4: it. Yeah, they loved it.
2: Good stuff.
4: All right, we got to get to Nimrods. Here we go.
5: When the going gets tough.
8: Damn it, this is too hard.
5: The dumb get dumber.
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23: I love the poorly educated.
4: All right. Nimrods in the News, Seattle, Gasworks Park. Our friends in Seattle already familiar with this story. A 31-year-old man arrested after getting stabby with a 21-year-old man who was just trying to break up a huge fight that was going on because you had a bunch of people in the bathroom there at Gasworks Park all fighting over the outlet to see who could charge their phone.
2: Oh, gosh.
4: And the 31-year-old's like, no, this is mine. The guy's like, hey, let's just, we don't need to be fighting over this. And then dude gets stabby. Investigation uncovered the victim was in his tent when he heard the disturbance and just wanted to go mellow people out. Not supposed to be tense there, but hey, whatever. Right. He's going to be okay. That's the good news. The other guy's been arrested, and that's Nimrods in the News. Ah, summer. The weather's better, people are outside again, and every weekend turns into some combination of cookouts, graduation parties, ball games, beach trips, and just one more drink with friends. Which is great, until you realize your diet for the last 3 months has basically been burgers, desserts, and whatever somebody brought in a cooler. And while you're having a good time, your liver is sitting there going, seriously? Again?
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26: Peace talks hit a roadblock. I'm Carmen Roberts, Fox News. The U.S. pushed to get talks with Iran started during the 60-day window spelled out in the interim deal. Get stalled, but there are hopes a ceasefire today between Israel and Hezbollah will help get things back on track. Fox's Max Gordon has more from Dubai.
27: The memorandum of understanding that was signed between the U.S. and Iran calls for an end of fighting in Lebanon, but overnight, battles between Hezbollah and Israel left 4 IDF soldiers dead, and Lebanon reported 47 people killed. The IDF claims Hezbollah has launched hundreds of explosive drone and rocket attacks at Israeli soldiers and civilians over the past few weeks. The White House sending a message that Israel needs to moderate its response. Now, with this 60-day negotiating period now underway, it's still unclear when U.S. and Iranian negotiators will meet face-to-face.
26: The delay in talks showing up in the crude oil market. Prices are inching higher. U.S. crude up more than 1% at $77.54 a barrel. But gas prices keep falling. AAA says the national average is $3.97 a gallon. The U.S. men's soccer team takes the field without a star player.
28: Team USA star Christian Pulisic is out for his team's match today against Australia due to a calf injury. Head coach Mauricio Pochettino confirming to Fox before the match that the 27-year-old was kicked in the back of his left calf during a training session last week and later felt tightness during his team's match against Paraguay. Ricardo Pepi will start today in his absence.
26: Fox's Tony Genualdo, the game on Fox just underway in Seattle. And British authorities are responding to a train collision north of London. Emergency crews are on the scene with reports of a damaged passenger train and evacuations underway. And Wall Street is closed today to observe the holiday of Juneteenth. 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

0: throwing a fit because these MLB players dared to include a Bible verse on their hat during their Pride night. Well, some people have pride in sexual orientation. Fine. I'm fairly libertarian. If MLB wants to do that, I think they didn't learn a thing from the Bud Light controversy. But putting that aside, that is up to MLB, how fans ultimately react to MLB and other sports networks or other leagues going woke is going to be on people. I don't think I would have stepped in that lane myself. And then he says this broadcaster, I think when you're a player and you come into this environment, it is your responsibility to know just how sensitive this city is in regards to the cultural freedom, religious freedom, and just the way that you live your life. Well, what about their freedom? What about their cultural views? You know, and then he says, and I think that they were in for a rude awakening with the response, and it just wasn't from the gay community. It was the Northern California community that supports the gay community. Okay, well, there are some people that have deeply held religious views, whether you like them or dislike them, as long as people are kind and respectful and not cruel or mean, why can't they express their point of view? Then the broadcaster defended the Giants organization and the MLB, citing the franchise's long history of supporting LGBTQ. Okay, you can have simultaneously that group in the San Francisco Giants and a group that has a deep abiding love and faith in God and Jesus and the Bible? Where's the freedom aspect here? I thought Democrats were so pro-choice. And he said, the irony is too, because the Giants organization is getting dumped on as well. And he said, it hurts me because I saw in 1994 that they were the first team ever to take on the challenge of going public and the outrage of even associating with the gay community. And they openly went out and said, we support the gay community. Look, it's their team. You know, whatever the MLB rules are, but they're cracking down on the guys that actually have a different belief system. It's not that complicated. It's not being negative towards anybody. They're just giving their point of view like others are now supported giving their point of view. By the way, Linda, are you looking at what I'm looking at? Did you see the new Air Force One that
1: it just came in? Yeah.
0: Red, white, and blue. I hate that powder blue. Whoever picked for Air Force One powder blue for the United States of America, never understood that. Made no sense to me. This looks like a great plane. When I did talk to President Trump, he goes, when he was flying back from the G7, he said, oh, this is our last trip on that plane. And I guess the new one's been, you know, fitted for all the security needs, et cetera. This is not dying, this issue. This is what's interesting. The Department of Justice has now referred MLB to the Equal Employment Opportunity Commission now for further investigation after the league warning the Giants players who wrote Bible verses on their baseball cap. It's not like it was even out there that most people can see it. It was just like a personal message in their heart. This is where we stand. We respect other people's right to stand elsewhere. But anyway, so it really started with, you had, I guess, Giants starter Landon Roop and relievers JT Brubaker and Ryan Walker wrote the Bible verses on their caps against the Chicago Cubs. And one said, for example, Genesis 9:12-16, and on his cap, and part of the reference overlapping the rainbow-colored SF logo used for the event. Then MLB steps in. They issue a warning about the future uniform violations. Why is that a violation if it's not a violation for them to take a stand or promote one cause over another? And why are players then forced to maybe put something on their hat that they don't believe? How about we just play ball? How about we stick to the basics? You know, I can't stand all of this political correctness and DEI, you know, mandates. And I'm telling you, there's going to be another tipping point We had the Bud Light incident, Dylan Mulvaney. You would think people learned from it. They apparently did not learn from it. There's a follow-up article to this. Players on a minor league baseball team in York, Pennsylvania, your state, Linda, refusing to comply with LGBT messaging, and they had to forfeit their game. Now, York Revolution canceled the game against the Southern Maryland Blue Crabs due to an issue with players who were supposed to wear pride jerseys for Pride Night. And in a statement announcing the forfeiture, the team said it was with great disappointment that the New York Revolution have issued important messages to our 11th annual Pride Night on Thursday, June 18th. Unfortunately, several of our players have refused to wear the scheduled Pride Night jersey, and the club decided that hosting the event is more important than forcing players to wear jerseys that they are not comfortable with and playing the game. I mean, you know, this is what frustrates me totally about sports. It shouldn't be about politics in any way, shape, manner, or form. That plane is stunning. Are you looking at that? Wow. That's what Air Force One should look like.
1: It's massive. It is a massive plane.
0: It is massive. Man, president, I think, is going to speak at Joint Base. But let me tell you one thing. The president does love aviation. He loves his planes. And then you can kind of dovetail this into a lot of what we've been talking about in terms of this midterm election year becoming so different than any I can think of in our lifetime, because the Democratic Party has gone so radically hardcore left, and any semblance of the old Democratic Party is now, you know, washed away before our eyes. If Hillary Clinton is asked the question, if you're in Maine, would you vote for Graham Plattner? Well, I don't live in Maine. I live in New York. And she can't speak out against the guy that excoriated women that were victims of sexual assault, that refers to the cops as bastards, that a guy that, you know, tortured a young teenage girl that was talking about suicide online, never mind the Nazi tattoo and everything else in between. I'm a New Yorker. That's not an answer. Chuck Schumer asked 5 times in a row whether or not he's supporting Graham Plattner. We will beat Susan Collins and take back the Senate. Meaning they have no moral clarity. I thought the Democrats can't stand against a guy with a Nazi tattoo and that track record, which is atrocious, even calling his own voters in Maine racist and stupid. I mean, the only thing stupid, if the people of Maine were stupid enough to vote for this guy. But I digress. And then it gets even worse. You have 25% of Democrats that now believe America is worse than average when compared to other countries. What countries are they referring to? What has happened in this party where only 26% of Democrats want to have a flag out for the 4th of July, the 250th anniversary? Why is it that in that same poll, only 29% of Democrats are proud of their country, Republicans closer to 70%? I mean, when they say America's worse than average, where would they like to live? What country is thriving right now more than this one? There isn't one. If anything, Donald Trump has had to take American leadership to a new level because even our allies have abdicated any sense of moral clarity. I mean, we saw this with the whole issue of Iran. I mean, we've watched Europe disintegrate before our eyes. I don't know if Europe can be saved. You know, when I see that they have embraced radical socialism, climate alarmism, they have neglected national security for decades. They don't even want to pay their fair share of NATO. And we still pay more than the majority of it. Then they can't even stand against the number one state sponsor of terror to prevent them from getting a nuclear weapon. And then the worst part is they've allowed millions and tens of millions unfettered illegals into their home countries, onto their continent. And all of these people that go there are not assimilating. Hence, I never thought, put that in the category too, that we'd have in my lifetime 100 Sharia courts in Great Britain. You know, I never thought in our lifetime that we'd have no-go zones throughout parts of Europe. We do. We've sent our reporters there. They lie about it and say it's not happening. And how do they possibly recover? And why are people moving to a country if their goal is to instill the values from the country they came from rather than assimilate into, I believe, Western culture, civilization that is far more in keeping with what I believe is God's intention, which is that we are meant to live in freedom, but you have to embrace freedom to live in it. And it is, you know, and then tempers, America thinks, but Europe thinks that only, or 10% of Europe thinks that America has abandoned them. No, they've abandoned us. They wouldn't let us use their air bases, taking out nuclear weapons sites of the Iranian number one state sponsor of terror. Where is their moral compass? Just like Democrats, where's their moral compass? All right, this is a time, by the way, to stand for what's right. From America's Revolutionary War to Israel's current fight for their survival, which has been ongoing forever. Both nations, we all face moments where we get our courage tested, our resolve tested. Thank God, freedom always endures. You know, Ronald Wilson Reagan said in October of 1985 about Israel, he said, in our talks, we paid special attention to two issues, our commitment to Israel's security and well-being, and our shared desire to move forward together toward a just and lasting peace between Israel and all of its Arab neighbors. A strong, secure Israel is a shared interest. We're celebrating our 250th, the International Fellowship of Christians and Jews. Thank God, because the Iranians, their proxies, have been hitting densely targeted civilian areas with these cluster bombs. Many people have lost their homes. Many people need basic humanitarian assistance, food, water, shelter, clothing. The elderly need medical care. They can't get out of the house. They have their mobile medical clinics. Whatever you can do to help Israel in this moment of need, please donate generously. They've set up a special website. It's called flagpinifcj.org. They'll give you that for free whether you donate or not, but it's a U.S.-Israeli flagpin. And as you stand for what is right, as Reagan said, freedom one generation away from extinction, we've always got to be vigilant. Quick break. We'll come back. It's Friday. Glad you're with us as we continue.
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2: 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Born on America's darkest day, September 11th, 01, the Tunnel to Towers Foundation has been helping American heroes ever since. Heroes like Fire Captain Andrew Donner, inspired by the bravery of New York City firefighters on 9/11, Andrew devoted his life to serving his community. He rose through the ranks of his fire department, training rigorously and leading with courage. And after a very brave battle, Andrew lost his life to lung cancer caused by occupational toxins. Now, the 25th anniversary of 9/11, Andrew's story is a reminder of the profound impact that day has had on our nation, our heroes, and their families. Andrew leaves behind a beloved wife, Jessica, their sons, his parents, and sister. Now, Tunnel to Towers was able to honor Andrew by paying the Donner family's mortgage. We can help more families like the Donners. 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
2: All right, we're going to dig deep into this Medicaid fraud that has been going on. You know, daycare centers paying out, you know, we have billions and billions of dollars that now institutionalized corruption across many, many states, from Minnesota to California to Ohio, even Pennsylvania, New York. I mean, the typical places, but then places you wouldn't expect. We've got that investigator report coming up. I love that Ken Griffin, I've never met Ken Griffin, don't know Ken Griffin, very wealthy. He's standing strong against Zoran Marxist Kami Mamdani and saying, nope, my $6 billion is going to the free state of Florida. We'll continue.

0: News. I'm Tom Rigotti. Lebanon remains a potential stumbling block in the deal with Iran.
1: Last night, Hezbollah launched an attack on northern Israel, killing four Israeli soldiers in violation of the ceasefire. Israel then launched retaliatory strikes in Lebanon. Recall, a ceasefire in Lebanon was included in the memorandum of understanding Trump signed.
0: Fox's Lucas Tomlinson, Israel and Hezbollah have since announced a ceasefire. Meanwhile, Vice President J.D. Vance fired back at critics of the deal.
2: The United States isn't giving up a cent of money to Iran, and even the economic benefits, the sanctions relief and so forth that comes along with this bargain only happens if the Iranians perform.
0: Vance was supposed to be in Switzerland today for a formal signing ceremony, but that was postponed. USA Soccer now underway in Seattle against Australia in the team's second game of the World Cup. The U.S. advances to the knockout round with a win. 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
1: All right, 25 now till the top of the hour, 800-941-SEAN. If you want to be a part of the program, man, we've got so much to get to today. I am just stunned and amazed at where we are in terms of the country and the things that we talk about. We keep talking about it all the time. By the way, I want to remind you, our friends at Pure Talk, right now, $34.99. You get unlimited talk and text and high-speed data. And look, America doesn't stand for 250 years as a beacon of hope without the brave men and women that are willing to put their lives on the line to defend it and to honor these patriots. Remember, Pure Talk is a veteran-owned company, my cell phone provider, and they are now with their customers raising $250,000 for America's Warrior Partnership by the end of July. 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If you've not made the switch for the same service and saving a ton of money, now is the perfect time, because they will give you an opportunity to round up support for America's Warriors Partnership, which I think is phenomenal on their part. And they will then match that donation dollar for dollar until they hit $250,000. So enjoy unlimited talk, text, unlimited high-speed data, just $34.99 a month, a fraction of what the big carriers will charge you. And be a proud partner of a company that shares your values, that shares our values. We are now, I think, in a period that is unprecedented in terms of the political atmosphere in the country. A Democratic Party that is now run by the most extreme, radicalized, you know, Democratic Socialists of America, as they call themselves, and one candidate after another in a blue city, blue state, is getting elected, getting support, offering free buses, offering to confiscate money from other people so they will redistribute that money to voters, which would then keep them in power in perpetuity. That's what their goal is. Now, here's an interesting article by Charles Gasparino, smart guy, works for Fox Business, and its headline is, Mamdani's socialist spending spree could bankrupt New York City by November. Now, pay attention to this. Mayor Zoran Marxist Kami Mamdani's socialist dream for New York City is now facing a wake-up call in the form of a cash crunch and spiraling borrowing costs from investors who are increasingly alarmed over all of his Marxist redistribution, you know, schemes that he's been putting in place. Mamdani, who has proclaimed that he will, quote, replace the frigidity of rugged individualism with the warmth of collectivism, balanced his $124.7 billion annual budget as required by New York law, with a series of gimmicks, so-called one-shot revenue raisers that include delaying some pension payments. Now, the result includes a looming cash shortage that has been signaled by the city controller, Mark Levine. And as a result, and as reported this week, the amount of money that the city has on hand is so alarmingly low that they risk drying up all finances come November. That's not that far away. Quote, my municipal market sources confirm the squeeze. Since the beginning of the year when Mamdani took office, the so-called spread, or the difference between AAA short-term bonds and those issued by New York City with a maturity of 1 year, has jumped nearly 20%. And that And that skittishness is also reflected in the 13.7% spike in long-dated 10-year debt. The so-called risk premium investors are demanding to finance all of this collectivist warmth. Now, Wall Street analysts say that City Hall has played with delaying payments to nonprofits to ride out the storm, and God knows what else it's going to scramble for in terms of getting funds. In other words, as Margaret Thatcher famously said, socialism is great until you run out of other people's money. And I'll play it later in the program when Ken Griffin, Citadel, has a $200+ million penthouse apartment in New York, and the mayor of New York decides to dox his house and speak how he's going to, there will be punitive action because he doesn't live there full time. He's a Florida resident. Most of his business now has moved down to Florida. And somehow, as if I'm sure, I don't know what the tax bill is, but if you own an apartment that is that expensive, you got to be paying a boatload in property taxes to the city of New York, money that they use. Now, you get Ken Griffin. He was going to invest $6 billion. And he's like, you know what? Forget New York. I'm going to invest this money in my business in Florida, which makes me happy as a Floridian, because I think that gives, you know, an opportunity for more high-paying career jobs down in the free state of Florida. And the reason that Florida keeps prospering, I mean, think about this. And we've had Governor DeSantis on talking about this. In a city of under 10 million people, the budget for just New York City, not New York State, is more than the entire budget for the state of Florida by billions of dollars. And Florida, I promise you, having lived in both places, it has, either one or two top schools in the country, public schools. They have the best infrastructure. They respect law enforcement in this state. They have law and order and safety and security. Doesn't mean they don't have crime. Doesn't mean that, but it is managed much better. And the quality of life also, you know, as I was writing my friends over the winter when they were, you know, basking in 2 feet of snow, I think I made a little bit of fun of Linda. What was the worst snowstorm you had this year?
2: I mean, we had a lot. We had over 2.5 feet at one point.
1: 2.5 feet at one point.
2: Now, but I love snow, so you're not going to make me feel bad. I sled, the kids sled.
1: You sled.
2: Everybody sled.
1: Sled in 2 feet of snow.
2: Well, yeah, I got a little hill, you know, we push each other down the hill. It's fun. It's good childhood memories.
1: How do you not sink into the 2 feet of snow? How does it get down the hill?
2: I don't know the aerodynamics of sledding, but I know that it works and it was a lot of fun.
1: Okay. And the kids loved it.
2: Everybody loved
1: it. Was this like a family outing thing that everyone goes in the backyard and goes sledding with Tom?
2: Well, you can't go anywhere else. You can't drive. You can't do anything. And I'm so clumsy. It's fun just watching me try to get on the dang thing.
1: That's so funny. So CNN, of all places, fake news CNN, actually, they have this polling guru guy, Harry Enten. He's warning that Democratic socialists now are taking over the Democratic Party. Maybe he actually tuned into my show once, but he said they have a chance to knock off Democratic incumbents in Congress. And he goes on to say in New York, in Vermont, ostensibly, and obviously, there's a D.C. mayor. We've seen it in Pennsylvania as well. The Democratic Socialists seem to be doing considerably better than they used to be, and they have a chance to knock off, in fact, Democratic incumbents in Congress. And the Democratic Socialists of America, that's Mamdani's group, have a plus 17 net favorability rating among Democratic voters. Now, the same Democrats that are polled, 26% want to fly a flag on July 4th. Only 29% claim that they are proud of America. So these are uncharted waters for politics right now. What I have been saying about the midterm, I stand by, and that is anybody that's telling you they know, they don't know. This is an environment I have never seen in my entire lifetime where the Democratic Party has gone so hardcore, radical, socialist, communist left that I and any quote moderate, if they do exist, they do so privately, with the exception of John Fetterman, and they don't dare take on what they perceive to be the real power structure within their ranks. They wouldn't dare do it. So anyway, they have this lead. 42% of Democrats have a favorable view, only 42% favorable view of capitalism. Socialism, on the other hand, is, he says, up like 2/3 of Democrats now have a favorable view of socialism. And socialism is on the rise in the Democratic Party. Capitalism, he's saying, according to these polls, are on decline. What does that say? Now, I want to tell you about the danger that people face when confronted with these philosophies, because there is something appealing on some level to people when you have elected officials that'll offer you cradle to grave, womb to the tomb, childcare education, daycare, health care, guaranteed government salary, guaranteed government healthy food, cradle to grave, womb to the tomb. Oh, because all of us in life, you feel living in freedom, if you choose freedom, which is to find the talent God gave you and work hard and create goods and services that people want, need, and desire. And as a result of your hard work and ingenuity and the grace of God, you get to provide a good living for yourself and your family. And that has created the most amount of wealth of any country ever in the history of mankind. And but there is an appeal among many. Well, I don't ever have to worry about anything. They're going to take care of my kids when they're born. They're going to, you know, they're going to have free daycare and then free early education. And, you know, how good is the educational system done up to this point? We spend more per capita per student than any other country in the industrialized world, with the worst results. So it hasn't, it's not a good track record. Every time socialism, communism, whatever ism that they put on it, name, New Green Deal ism, it always ends the same way. The promises they make are never fulfilled, ever. You end up with more poverty, in spite of all the promises to the contrary, than when you started. And then the worst part of it all is, in the name of providing this false security to people, those politicians, they do it for one very sinister reason. They want you to keep voting them in power, and they will provide your bare necessities. Now, to do that, you're empowering your government, which you should never do, to, at that point, rob from your neighbors. You are basically hiring them to confiscate their hard-earned money. And we've heard a lot lately about, well, you didn't earn that, and nobody can earn $1 billion on their own, and they didn't do it on their own. Obama famously said it back in the day, too. And so they will come, they will take your money, they will confiscate your wealth, and they will build their power base using other people's money, using simple math that there are more people that want free stuff than the people that have created a standard of living second to no other country on the face of the earth. And this is where the deep philosophical divide is. Democrats of old were never like this. Democrats used to be, you know, we've heard of Reagan Democrats, we've heard Dixie Democrats, all these names that have come up and popped up over the years. They were far more reasonable and conservative. You know, they believed in the Second Amendment. They weren't woke. They weren't pushing for men's rights to play women's sports and be in women's locker rooms. They weren't pushing Obamacare, which was a disaster. I mean, what has government done? What promises have they made that give you all the faith and confidence that the people that run the worst government schools, even though we spend the most amount of money, the Obamacare promise, keep your doctor plan and the average family saves $2,500 a year, or, you know, Social Security is in a lockbox that they raided, same with, you know, Medicare, Medicaid, wherever you happen to be. needing health care. How has all that worked out? Government, if anything, is the most inefficient way to spend a dollar. And these people are not doing it because they really care about people. They're doing it because they want this power. If Americans elect them, that's the power you're handing over to them. Whatever they're promising you, oh, free buses, Mamdani, they're never going to be able to make good on that promise. But this appeal has now consumed like a cancer the entire Democratic establishment party. And nobody dares speaks out against these radicals. And then it gets worse from there. Because now the entire party, you know, it's a cancer that has grown on the party. And it takes a little bit of sophistication. You have to think a little bit more deeply on the issues at hand when it comes to this stuff. And I'm just telling you, it's not looking good. Because they just keep growing. Anyway, 800-941-SHAWN is our number if you want to be a part of the program. All right, listen, I want to tell you, ever since I was able to save money, I lived paycheck to paycheck forever in my life. And then in my mid-20s, I was able to save money. I don't know who, but they gave me good advice. They said, diversify your portfolio, put a percentage of money into gold and silver. And I've been doing so ever since. Now, we've tracked the price of the S&P, gold and silver, over the last 5 years. Here are the numbers. Between January 22 and May of 26, you know, there were peaks and valleys, ups and downs, but the results are pretty staggering. The S&P was up 45%. Gold up a whopping 110%. Silver up a staggering 415%. So the question is, are you holding all the right assets? 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
14: A new Air Force One. I'm Carmen Roberts, Fox News. President Trump and the Air Force unveiled the new Boeing 747-8 that will serve as Air Force One. It is a $400 million aircraft gifted to the U.S. by Qatar last year.
15: These planes are much bigger. The other plane was about 35 years old, and it was time.
14: And President Trump speaking at Joint Base Andrews at this time and claiming despite a delay in the planned nuclear talks with Iran, the U.S. still won.
15: And it's 60 days after make a deal. Otherwise, we will do things that won't make them happy. But I don't think it's going to get to that. I think it's going to be very good. Remember, if we do that, then all of a sudden you're not going to have the oil flowing out of the strait too quickly.
14: And the talks got delayed as Israel and Hezbollah renewed fighting, but they have agreed to a ceasefire. After that intense fighting, it left dozens dead. Fox's Max Gordon has more from Dubai.
16: Now, it's important to note that this is not a retreat for Israel from these established security zones in southern Lebanon. And the IDF says that they have every right to defend themselves. And this comes on the heel of heightened fighting in southern Lebanon. Overnight, the IDF reported four soldiers were killed and dozens of Hezbollah fighters died. Lebanon reported 21 people were killed.
14: Catastrophic and life-threatening flooding is unfolding across the south as the remnants of post-tropical storm Arthur dumped days of heavy rain on the area.
17: Now, the millions of people across the south that were affected by the remnant of tropical storm Arthur need to be careful over the weekend. There's still standing water in many communities, and that has to recede. It could take days. It could take over a week in some pockets.
14: And that's Fox Weather's Robert Ray. 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

0: If you were a Mainer, would you pull the lever?
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8: All right, hour two, Sean Hannity Show this Friday, 800-941-SEAN. If you want to be a part of the program, we have covered extensively, I think more than anybody else in the media, this issue of corruption. We now know is institutionalized, and that is you have people that are being taught and politicians turning a blind eye to daycare centers that really don't exist, that don't watch children, or home health companies that don't take care of the indigent, the elderly, people in need. And as Dr. Oz has said many times on this program, we're talking about hundreds of billions of dollars potentially, which is money that would otherwise be spent on Americans that were promised this coverage, but is pushing this program now towards insolvency. It is widespread. It's bigger than Minnesota. It's bigger than California, New York, Illinois, and it may be in the hundreds of billions of dollars, according to Dr. Oz. Now, we have been doing one deep dive analysis after another. We want to get this resolved. Anyway, joining us to discuss, we have Mahek Cook. She's the CEO of American Frontier Strategy. She's kind of like the Nick Shirley with the rest of the country, who's done a great job on this. And also we have out of Ohio, even a Republican state, they have big problems there. A lot of people ignoring it. They don't want to anger any constituencies that may vote for them. But Ohio auditor, he's now the candidate for attorney general. I know he's being supported by Vivek Ramaswamy in terms of getting to the bottom of this.

0: corruption. That's Keith Faber is with us to discuss all the new developments. We have now spent, I think, more time than any other show exposing just how wide, how corrupt the amount of outright stealing that has taken place. You know, we have Nick Shirley, for example. They have the Nick Shirley Act coming up in California, where they want to silence him for exposing daycare centers that don't have kids and exposing these home health organizations that don't take care of anybody. Dr. Oz has pinned the number well over hundreds of billions of taxpayer dollars. By the way, less money that deserving people will be receiving. Institutionalized fraud at a level we've never seen before. We have talked at length about what was going on in Minnesota and the community there, and how people like Tim Walz, according to whistleblowers, and Keith Ellison, how they have both covered it all up, that whistleblowers warned them that all of this was happening. Now, our friend Luke Roziak testified to James Comer that 94 companies are operating out of one building in Columbus, Ohio, that actually billed $66 million in Medicaid fraud. Let's listen.
1: Well, in one building, we saw 94 companies. There's one landlord that...
2: How many?
1: 94.
2: In one address?
1: Mm-hmm.
2: Wow. You would think a state employee would catch that. I mean, that's part of the problem, in my opinion, Mr. Chairman, with Medicaid is it's overwhelmingly federal dollars, but it's administered by the state. So the states aren't as concerned because it's federal money. It's not their money. And it's just that's a joke. And I'm glad we're doing something about it.
0: Yeah, a joke. We're doing something about it. Here's more Luke Roziak, who's been on the show many times, testifying that there is a network of Somalis and other people running fraud networks across multiple states, to the degree they have institutionalized this and they're teaching people how to steal directly from the federal government is mind-numbing to me. Mahek Cook is with us. She's the CEO of American Frontier Strategies, political legal analyst. And she has really been the Nick Shirley, if you will, going through every state by state. She's not gotten a lot of credit for her hard work. Also, the Ohio auditor and now candidate for attorney general, I assume he'll be running with Vivek Ramaswamy, who I'm very fond of. Keith Faber is with us with an update. Let's start with you, Mahek. You have really done a deep dive. You're going deep in the weeds. You're not just going into Minnesota. You're going into Ohio and California and New York and New Jersey and Illinois and any other state that may be involved in this. I understand even Pennsylvania may be involved.
3: Well, Sean, this is really thanks to you. When I started my fraud investigations in Ohio, your show on primetime on Fox took the call, took the news, and took it to the airways. That's the only reason the governor in Ohio started panicking and people started responding. There are tons of whistleblowers in the state of Ohio that had constantly knocked on government's door and continued to say there's fraud. It's the Nepalese, Somali, and Bhutanese community. They have found a way to infiltrate by claiming fake home health care systems. It's up to millions, if not billions of dollars in the state of Ohio. And to date, Sean, I have to tell you, the governor's office took 5 months to respond to a public records request on how much are we spending on home health care for the last 10 years, for the last 5 years. Okay, give me the last 3 years. Their response after 5 months was, we subcontract this to a private contractor, so we don't know. You have to go ask them. That's how they're treating our dollars. And it was only because the Daily Wire came in here and we had a national embarrassment that people are finally taking attention. The only leader in Ohio that actually has looked at fraud and has the data to back it up is Keith Faber, who'll be our next attorney general. And I think what we're seeing in states, Sean, is there is a lack of political will. There are millions to billions of dollars that are going out without audits. There are individuals on the Republican and Democrat side that have just taken for granted that federal dollars are going to keep pouring in, but haven't really checked to see if the people on the other side really need the funding. And I'll tell you right now, the Bhutanese, Somali, and Nepalese community, they have started packing their bags and going to Pennsylvania because Pennsylvania has lax laws. And to date, the state of Ohio has refused to even do audits of businesses closing since December when I flagged this issue. So we're dealing with national fraud. It's not just in closed borders like Ohio and California and Minnesota. It is rampant in every state. But there's a lack of political will today.
0: Mahek, I got to tell you something. I don't care if it's Republican. I don't care if it's a Republican state. I don't care if it's a Democratic state. I do not like people stealing from American taxpayers. Dr. Oz on this program is estimating hundreds of billions of dollars in institutionalized fraud. And the sad reality, you mentioned the politics behind this. As people like Keith Ellison and Tim Walz, Tampon Tim, were warned about all of this by whistleblowers, they turned a blind eye. And the reason is obvious, is they don't want to alienate what has become a large voting contingency and a large voting block in their states and alienate them. So they just ignore it, you know, to the detriment of American taxpayers and Americans that are deserving of the benefits that they've all been promised.
3: Right. John, you nailed it. But it's Republicans, too. I don't care what the category of individual is. You are stealing from American tax dollars. This isn't my full-time job when I went to go knock on doors and receive the death threats I've received, but it's because our politicians and our governor refused to put boots on the ground to see that there were vacant offices, empty offices, no staffing, a few people that didn't even speak English. I mean, you're thinking about millions of dollars going into these buildings, and where is it going? So it is a huge injustice, and that's the only reason I started knocking on doors and asking questions, and I'm not going to give up the fight because I think it's in the billions of dollars as we're struggling still to get us out of Biden's economy. And there's a lack of political will. We need a new change. We need leadership in all these states where people actually want accountability or they need to get the heck out of government, Sean.
0: I totally agree with you. Now, Ohio auditor, now campaign, now candidate for attorney general, Keith Faber is with us. I don't care that Ohio is a red state. I don't care one bit. Why is it this governor hasn't taken a hold of this, Mike DeWine, and fix this? I know that Vivek Ramaswamy will do that much. Had him on TV last night. Why hasn't this governor taken this on?
4: Well, in part, Sean, anytime you have a big government program, you know there's going to be opportunities for waste, fraud, and abuse. We've been identifying this in the auditor's office going back to 2000. And unfortunately, I think the governor either hasn't gotten the message because his internal bureaucrats have tried to keep it from him, or frankly, they've turned a blind eye because, look, it's a big government program. It's $40 billion a year. What's a couple hundred million here, a couple hundred million there? Well, in our latest audit, we just flagged what could be $4.4 billion in ineligible people for Medicaid being on the Medicaid rolls in Ohio. And it's not hard to fix this. And by the way, this isn't the beneficiaries necessary that are making profit on this. It's the Medicaid managed care organizations. It's the providers. They're the ones who are profiting out of this. And that's why I think it changes the dynamic when you have these big government programs that don't have proper controls. Look, I say as auditor all the time, my job is to audit the programs and look for control weaknesses. It is the department. It is the administrator's job to ferret out provider abuse and to ferret out beneficiary abuse. As an auditor, I alert Ohioans to where the problems are. We've issued 7 different reports identifying billions of dollars of waste, fraud, and abuse. But as attorney general, I'll prosecute them and bring them to justice.
0: Well, I want that to happen. What has the governor's reaction been when you bring it to his attention there?
4: Well, it's been mixed. Early on, the governor's people were nothing to see here. I literally testified in front of a state legislative committee, and the Medicaid director got up after me and said, well, we think the auditor's exaggerating the problem. We're aware of some of this, but look, it was the third time we had told them about people that were registered for Medicaid in multiple states, and the federal government had told them the same thing. Now, lo and behold, we find a year later, it's upwards of $4.4 billion. The other thing, we're having some of the same problems, but heck is, we have had to go into, for example, the agency that regulates child care in Ohio. As auditor, I have access, in theory, by law, to all of the same data that any state government employee has. unfortunately, we've had to issue subpoenas, and then I had to recently issue grand jury subpoenas to get data from the Department of Children and Youth Services, the same people who are stonewalling the heck. Look,
0: well, let me ask you, you're on the inside of all of this, great. And but for Mahek and but for our coverage and Oz's very powerful voice, would the governor have paid attention at all if it had not been made public?
4: Look, I want to believe the answer is yes, but unfortunately, the biggest thing that happened to make people start paying attention to this Medicaid stuff in Ohio was his director of a long time, most of his administration left. The new guy he brought in is a guy who seems to care about this. He has been very responsive to the stuff. But again, that was the change that happened within the last 6 months that started, frankly, opening us to being able to look at some of this stuff. The other thing that's a big turn, Sean, is Vice President Vance's fraud task force and the fact that we have really good U.S. attorneys in Ohio now and a really responsive FBI who is now going and responding to this. When I first started hearing about this stuff in Minnesota back in December, before it was even public, I called up the U.S. attorney for the Southern District of Ohio and said, hey, I want to put a work group together. And on Saturday, he called me back and said, Keith, let's do it. Let's have your first assistant and my first assistant get together and start digging into some of this. As auditor, I've convicted 165 public officials. Now, these are government people for lying, stealing, and cheating with government money. I have prosecutors and can do that. But I don't have the direct jurisdiction to go after Medicaid fraud and to go after beneficiaries and providers. That's exclusively in the Attorney General's office. But hey, we went to the feds and said, the feds have authority. Let's work with them to go get this done.
0: Well, it's amazing that we're at this point in time. Mahek, let me ask you a final question, because you're deep in the weeds in all of these states. We're talking about hundreds of billions of dollars potentially. Where does this end? And I only have about 30 seconds.
3: Sean, it doesn't. I think it's going to be something we continue to chase until we're able to doge these programs, make sure only U.S. citizens qualify. There needs to be very heavy-handed regulations and laws. And then we need enforcement top down from the feds to the states, because you're seeing state governments today using federal money and bucking the system. And the answer to your question is no. Mike DeWine would have not done anything but for your coverage and the continuous political will of certain leaders in our state like Keith Faber and citizens like me continuing to push, because he was on notice. I personally called him to tell him there were issues, but that's what we need, top-down leadership from feds like Dr. Oz and others to pass legislation all the way to the state, cut off federal funding until you prove citizenship and actually have audits in place. Otherwise, we're back to square one with the new administration. We can't continue to funnel money for this type of activity. It's illegal, and I don't want our dollars going to Somalia and some of these other countries to fund terrorism, because that's what's happening today, Sean.
0: Okay, I'm asking both of you, do not stop what you're doing. Mahek Cook, thank you. Also Attorney General candidate, now Ohio Auditor Keith Faber. Keep it up. We will update as necessary as this continues to unfold. Appreciate the hard work that you're both doing. Thank you.
3: Thank you.
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know, everybody needs to protect their name, their finances, their reputation. And there are so many scammers out there and identity thieves. For example, I bet everybody hearing my voice right now, you have gotten a fake text about some loan that you never applied for. Now, the messages may say you've been pre-approved for, you know, the loan. Just send us information. 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Just stay calm. 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

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Your call's coming up this Friday. 800-941-SEAN, our number.

0: I'm John Saucier. Four IDF soldiers killed in an Iranian-backed Hezbollah attack in southern Lebanon overnight. It comes as Israel and Hezbollah have agreed to a ceasefire starting today. South Carolina Congressman Ralph Norman on Fox Business.
1: As we've seen, Netanyahu has been in favor of the 60-day moratorium, if it works. But, with the four Israelis that they killed, in Lebanon, it's not a good start.
0: Vice President J.D. Vance postponing a trip to Switzerland for talks that were scheduled to begin today. A powerful tornado ripping through Effingham County, Illinois last night, causing significant structural damage to homes and businesses around the region. Chief Deputy Sheriff Travis Bergenkamp on Fox Weather.
2: The reality of what lies ahead has set in. There is a lot of stacking and sorting of debris going on right now, but the community has come together from.
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7: Welcome to the Nowhere Cafe. 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
8: Coffee'd be great. 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
7: It actually says ask about our Wi-Fis.

0: Uncle Sam accountable to you every day. Hannity is on.
1: All right, 25 now till the top of the hour this Friday, 800-941-SHAWN, our number. You want to be a part of the program. Look, you know, we're all talking about health, wellness, fitness, nutrition, longevity. 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Are you making choices based on science? Odds are no. Somebody tell, well, kale is great and eating more protein is good. 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All right, let's get to our busy, busy telephones. Charlie in the great state of Ohio, the Buckeye State. Charlie, you're on the Sean Hannity Show. Hi.
2: Hey, Sean, the 60 days we gave Iran to get things cleaned up, I know their leadership scattered a little bit, but why 60 and not just 30?
1: Because I'll tell you why I think so. I think that, you know, it's very real that there is an intramural struggle between hardliners and the more political leadership within Iran. I have been told specifically that, you know, to get messages back and forth, it's not like getting on a cell phone and talking to the son of the now dead supreme leader. That they are in hiding, that there are couriers involved. So communications in the traditional sense are dead for them. They're all deathly afraid that they're going to get crushed. I mean, we've done so much damage. We've achieved so much in such a short period of time. And the president has a lot of things on his plate that he's got to balance. He's juggling everything. He's juggling an economy. He's juggling gas prices. He's juggling inflation. He's juggling, you know, a midterm election coming up. He's got a lot going on. And of course, we have, you know, 12 million unvetted Biden-Harris Mayorkas illegals that are in the country. And so that makes things even more complicated. So I'm just not as worried as other people are, maybe because I know Donald Trump so well. And, you know, when he keeps repeating, I'll bomb the living hell out of them. Why would anyone doubt it after all that he's done up to this point? I have a hard time with that.
2: Right, right. So we're not dragging our feet here, saying we're just taking it slow and being careful.
1: I think the president has many balls in the air. He has assessed the situation as, in terms of nuclear, which has been number one for him, as completely contained, under control. He can finish whenever he wants. And now he's got other jobs he's got to worry about. And I don't really have a problem with it, considering that I know in his heart that he'd have no problem if they pull any nonsense to hit him. He was hitting them last week and threatening to hit them even harder. So I'm not that worried about it.
2: Well, thank you very much for your reply.
1: All right, my friend. God bless you, Charlie. You have a great weekend in Ohio. Let's stay in Ohio. Ross is next. Another Buckeye. Ross, how are you? Glad you called.
3: Hey, I was just having a little concern about, and you don't hear anybody say anything about it. What if President Trump drops the blockade? Who's to stop Russia and China from pulling in there and starting their own blockade?
1: I don't think they... Well, first of all, they're too dependent on the Strait of Hormuz, far more than us. We're not dependent on it at all for a big percentage of the lifeblood of their economy, which is energy. So it would not be in their best interest to do so. So I don't see that as a concern at all. If you look at world reaction, the world is kind of breathing a sigh of relief. The world, you know, at one point we got to $126 for a barrel of oil. Last I checked, I think we're at 72, 73, 74, some number there. And so that gives all these countries, and we're doing the best out of any industrialized country right now, and doing better than China and doing better than Russia economically. And I just think this now gives a runway for the president's economic policies to now flourish. And you know what? I think it's important that Americans begin to see the benefits from the first year of this second term, and the benefits of the largest tax cuts in history, the benefits of energy dominant policies, the benefits of trillions in manufacturing deals for semiconductors and pharmaceuticals and rare earth and automobiles. I want to see all of this get online and get online sooner than later, so people in your great state of Ohio can have high paying career jobs.
3: You just never hear anybody say anything about when they move in and stop whoever, to just let whoever they went through and stop us.
1: Yeah, well, you know, look, we always have to be on guard. You know, unfortunately, you have to see the world and you have to see truth and you have to see reality.
3: Right.
1: And I know it's hard for good people to wrap their minds around the aspect that evil does exist, but you know, I always reference the last 100 years of human history, the last century, and over 100 million dead souls in the name of some ism, some fanaticism, Mao, Stalin, Hitler, Mussolini, Tojo, Pol Pot. Evil exists. You know, I was watching Tim Tebow. He was on with Bret Baier the other night, and he had a map of all of where people are targeting children for sex trafficking. They've identified over 500,000 people. Now, if you don't think evil, if that's evil, how do you then define evil? You hurt a child, that is the quintessential definition of evil to me. So anyway, Ross, appreciate you, man. You have a great weekend. Happy Friday to you. Let us say hi to Philip. He's in the great state of Texas. Happy Friday. God bless Texas. Philip, what's going on?
4: Thank you for taking my call, Mr. Hannity.
1: Mister, I'm getting old.
4: I was reading on Fox News where Senator Cruz and Senator Cantwell came together for a bipartisan bill to save college football and got it passed out of the Senate committee. And I'm sitting here thinking, I know we need to save college football from itself, but on the grand scheme of things of what this country needs and what our Senate needs to be concentrating on, I just find that extremely sad that that's the only thing we can agree on. And then we've got 54 Republican senators who can't come together and agree that we need to pass the SAVE Act to save our democracy and our elections so we have this great country to keep going. And I'm just floored. On a scale of 1 to 100 on top 100 things we need to be working on in the country, saving college football is number 100.
1: And I don't disagree with you. Why anybody would oppose proof of citizenship, why they'd ever oppose voter ID or any of the other integrity measures I think every state should adopt, which I've regurgitated a million times. I won't repeat it here. The only conclusion I can come to is they want a system they can exploit. They want a system that takes away integrity. And it makes me question what their motives are. I suspect they're nefarious.
4: Well, I just think it's sad that the Republican Party can't even come to an agreement to do this.
1: Let me ask you this. What do you think should happen with paying players college football?
4: You know what? I don't have a problem giving them a stipend, as long as the same stipend across every university. This stuff where they are paying them millions of dollars for their logo and stuff, and you know, and all this NIL money and this portal that they can just change from team to team to team to team. You know, they're ruining the sport, and I'm part of the SEC, and the SEC and the Big Ten, they're going to ruin it for the rest of the country. And I don't watch pro sports anymore because of all the politics and the DEI and all that stuff going on. And college football is the last thing of pure sports, and they're going to ruin that. But at the end of the day, it's entertainment, Sean. And I would much rather see my senators coming together and doing what they can to save this and fix this country.
1: You know, at the end of the day, I don't have a problem with athletes being compensated, especially for gladiator sports like football, because many of them, the 96-7%, will never make it to the pros, and they really sacrifice their bodies in those four college years of playing, and the schools make a fortune off of college football. With that said, if you're going to have bidding wars, there's going to be 5, 6, 7 schools that are always going to be at the top, and nobody else will be able to compete because those schools will have the most money. And I think it'll take a lot of the fun out of college football.
4: Absolutely.
1: All right, my friend, God bless you. Appreciate you. 800-941-SHAWN if you want to be a part of the program.
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0: 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John Montana, next, Sean Hannity Show. Happy Friday, sir.
1: Let not your heart be troubled.
0: Well, I appreciate it. Sometimes it is trouble, to be honest.
1: Yeah, to coin your phrase. And
0: by the way, you want to laugh. You know, there are moments in my life, and we work hard, and I'm so grateful to do what I do. But there's some days like everything seems to be cascading down on me at once. And I've often thought, maybe I should go to Montana. Maybe I should get a little baby ranch. Maybe I should raise some cows. Maybe I should just have a different worldview. Because I admire people that live that life so much. I envy it in many ways, but I'm blessed with the life I have. Don't misunderstand.
1: Oh, yes. And it's good to reconnect with you because my wife and I saw you at your first event in Chicago many years ago. And it's good to hear your voice on a day-to-day basis.
0: Thank you.
1: You have become to us the great Rush Limbaugh. And
0: nobody can replace Rush. Nobody can. But we all just have to up our game.
1: Yes, but here's the reason for my call. The other day you were talking about patriotism and how people were raising other flags and decrying the United States of America. And I want to tell you a little story here very, very quickly because I know you're running out of time. My father died in 1991. He was a hero in World War II. He hit Omaha Beach all the way to the river in Germany, 29th Division, 3rd Army, Patton Army. Battle of the Bulge, all the rest of that stuff, 2 Purple Hearts, the Bronze Star, the Silver Star, and when he passed, I called the Department of the Army, I called the VFW, I called the American Legion, I called all of anybody that I could think of to present at least a flag to my mother during the funeral. None of them.
0: Please don't tell me they didn't return your call. Please don't tell me that.
1: The people that I talked to, nobody showed up. They said they were too busy. Now, when you get somebody like that, now there were only a few members of the 29th Division that actually made it from Omaha Beach to the river in Germany. I can prove all of this. I carry his dog tag with me next to my license because I'm so proud of what he did. Now, the end of the story is my mother was about to sing for a marriage at the Lutheran Church in Norwood Park, Illinois. And she received from the Department of the Army a telegram that said that my father was missing in action in the Battle of the Bulge. She continued and sang for that wedding, even though she was very depressed. These were patriots. They were tough people, and they were forgotten a little bit. And my dad suffered for decades from the injuries that he sustained from World War II, you know, an incision all the way up his spine, all the rest of that stuff. But they still fought on, no matter what. I have stories.
0: I'm just looking at the clock. I don't want to stop you at all. But I will tell you, my father, too, fought 4 years in the Pacific. They were the greatest generation. Those guys that slammed the beaches at Normandy, guys like your dad, guys like my dad. And they, unfortunately, this country's memory is too short. It is sad that we don't acknowledge, recognize, support the families. I mean, it's unforgivable that nobody showed up after all that your father did, all the medals of courage, freedom, valor, everything in between. It's just wrong. I mean, there's no other way to put it. You know, I'm going to make sure that this doesn't happen anymore. But I appreciate it, John. God bless you and your wife. God bless your dad. What a great American hero. 800-941-SHAWN is our number. You know, speaking of heroes, born on America's darkest day, 9/11/01, the Tunnel to Towers Foundation, they have been helping American heroes ever since. And that means heroes like Fire Lieutenant Michael Wells. Now, inspired by the heroism of firefighters on 9/11, well, Michael then felt a calling to pursue his dream of serving his community as a firefighter. He would devote 14 years to his fire department, rise to the rank of lieutenant, save lives. He earned the badge of honor for his bravery. And despite Michael's courage and faith, sadly, he lost his battle with occupational cancer, leaving behind his wife, their three children, but also a legacy of love and service to his country and community. Now, this is the 25th anniversary year of 9/11. And this story of Michael reminds us all of the profound impact that that day had on American heroes. Now, thankfully, the Tunnel to Towers Foundation were able to honor, because of your generosity, Michael, by paying off the Wells family mortgage. 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Please go to their website, the letter T, the number two, the letter T.org, Tunnel to Towers Foundation.

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9: President gets a new ride. I'm Carmen Roberts, Fox News. President Trump unveils a new Air Force One, a converted Qatari jet that the U.S. spent about $400 million retrofitting and modifying.
10: There will never be one like this. This is very unique. This is considered the world's most luxurious plane when it was built.
9: The unveiling a short time ago at Joint Base Andrews. The president also spoke about the delayed talks between the U.S. and Iran over the nuclear program negotiations and renewed fighting overnight in Lebanon. Also some confusion about the Strait of Hormuz after Iran's Revolutionary Guard warned it was closed. President Trump says that's not true. The ships are still flowing through the strait.
10: There were a lot of them, about 700 of them, and they're pouring out. The oil is all over the place.
9: Earlier, the president had some harsh words for critics who compared his deal with the one made by then-President Obama. Fox's Lucas Tomlinson has more from the White House.
11: President Trump saying his style of negotiation is with 13,000 airstrikes and a months-long naval blockade. And also taking a Truth Social to post the following, the president writing, "The war has diminished Iran. It doesn't any longer have an air force, a navy, anti-aircraft equipment, radar, or practically anything else. And yet the Democrats say that Iran is better off now than it was 4 months ago."
9: Israel and Hezbollah have agreed to a ceasefire, but Israel is warning it will respond if attacked again. And U.S. crude finished about 1% higher today, around $77.50 a barrel. Meantime, Wall Street is closed today for Juneteenth. And Luigi Mangione reverses course. His lawyers now say they will not use a psychiatric defense at his New York murder trial for the killing of UnitedHealthcare CEO Brian Thompson. This is just one day after signaling that they had pled to argue extreme emotional disturbance. The trial is set for September. America's listening to Fox News.
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9: All right, news roundup and information overload hour. Here's our toll free number this Friday, 800-941-SEAN, if you want to be a part of the program. 24 hours on Capitol Hill to save America. That's Front Page Magazine. It goes on to describe how, if you read the executive congressional report from the Judicial Accountability Project, here's what they found. Capitol Hill was quiet when we got there. Neither house was in session. Hallways, office buildings, 2 days later filled with lobbyists and special interest groups, deserted. And there they are on the ground and seeking out the few members that may be back early on the way in. This article, by the way, written by Daniel Greenfield, who will join us in a second, goes on to say that, and this is the David Horowitz Center, our old friend David, God bless his soul, but they were explosive, but not in the way the machine would pick it up. And he tells this entire story about how ever since President Trump has taken office, there has been the use and abuse and corruption and weaponization of the Department of Justice. And sadly, all these judicial groups, all of these lawsuits, anytime Donald Trump tries to do anything, they take him straight to court. It doesn't matter that he'll lose the first time, the second time, the third time, win on the fourth turn. And if nothing else, they're just obstructionists preventing the president, a duly elected president, from doing the job that he was hired to do. So fast forward a little bit. That's where David Horowitz's Freedom Center developed a judicial accountability project. The idea is to break the stalemate, restore a framework of constitutional government, and they're on a mission to stop judicial activism and get the wheels of justice moving again. I don't know how you do it when you get liberal presidents. They put in judicial activists because they know what they can't get done at the ballot box or legislatively. They will use activist judges to do their work for them. Anyway, this all emerged out of a conversation with our old friend Louis Gohmert, who's going to join us also. And like a lot of important exchanges, you know, this happened on the sidelines. What does the Constitution say about judges? Who had once served as a state judge himself. The judges shall hold their offices during good behavior. Is there anything that can be done? Anyway, joining us, CEO of the David Horowitz Freedom Center, former with us, and that's Daniel Greenfield, also Congressman Louis Gohmert. Louis Gohmert, how long has it been, sir?
10: It's been too long. It's great to be talking to you, Sean. Thank you.
9: Do you miss Congress?
10: Only when I want to yell at people that are messing up the country.
9: Which means every minute of every day.
10: Quite a bit. Absolutely. Yeah.
9: Daniel, let's start with you. Tell us how the origins of this, and is this really something that can be accomplished and achieved?
11: Well, the judicial branch was supposed to be the weakest of the three branches of government. It's now the strongest because any one of 677 judges can override the president. And we get this headline every single week. Federal judge blocks President Trump on this. Federal judge blocks President Trump on that. And it's really the fault of Congress. Congress is supposed to have oversight over the judiciary, not just, you know, when you have the Senate doing its advise and consent thing with nominees. It's supposed to continue that. Right now you have judicial abuses happening on a constant basis, including straight up criminal behavior. I mean, everybody's heard the story about Judge Eleanor Ross. who was having sex in her chambers with a police official, and the judicial disciplinary system gave her a private reprimand in the file. So we have all sorts of abuses happening. The judiciary is failing to conduct discipline. That means it's the job of Congress to step in and actually discipline judges.
9: Well, I mean, we can't even get Republicans to agree on the SAVE Act, which would be proof of citizenship and voter ID. You know, Louis Gohmert, you worked in that bureaucratic institution. You know, it's like moving a glacier, for crying out loud. And there's not exactly men and women in either party. There's plenty that don't have any moral conviction, won't take any stands. They just care about the next election campaign.
10: Well, you're right about that. But the beauty of what we're proposing, this doesn't require the Senate. In fact, we talked to Ted Cruz and Senator Grassley, among others. The Senate actually tried to get in Boasberg and another judge and invited them. They wanted to question them. They said, no, we're not coming. And I said, well, couldn't you subpoena them? And Senator Grassley said, it takes 60 votes from the Senate floor to do that. And he said, what does it take in the House? And I said, no, it only takes a majority of the Judiciary Committee to do that. He said, it's going to have to be the House. And that's all it takes, Sean. It takes a majority of the Judiciary Committee, issue the subpoena, force these judges to come in and testify, and ask them about their bad behavior, because it is atrocious. Some of these things, they're violating the law, and they're certainly violating ethical standards, and that will require a majority of the Judiciary Committee. And that won't happen until people light up the phones, light up the emails, and say, look, you've got a majority of the House, you've got a majority of the Judiciary Committee, subpoena these judges. And we have got people that will do that, but people have got to be heard. There's no Congress meeting in August or in October, and it's got to be done now to rein these people in. But that's the only way it's going to happen, is to call them in, get them under oath, get them on the hot seat, and just tear into them.
9: Okay, why does the cynic in me, and maybe Daniel, you can answer this question, not think that Republicans will ever do that?
11: Well, bottom line is you actually have to create pressure. So that's why we launched the Judiciary Accountability Project. We assembled a database of judges and their abuses. And I mean, there's outrageous stuff here, like Jeffrey Epstein's lawyer, who went on to be the judge that signed off on the Mar-a-Lago search warrant. You have to bring some of these people in, actually create a scene, create something that will mobilize pressure on Congress to actually act. That's why we're talking about bringing some of these judges in, creating that kind of awareness.
9: Who would have the authority to subpoena them?
10: The Judiciary Committee would be the prime candidate. Now, Jamie Comer, you know, he's a good friend of yours and mine, and Jamie said, hey, if the Judiciary Committee doesn't want to do it, I sure would love to subpoena them. But it should be Judiciary Committee first.
9: Well, that's Jim Jordan. Have you spoken to Jim?
10: And he had some concerns that if we subpoenaed the judges, that, gee, when the Democrats get in the majority next time, they may try to impeach Clarence Thomas and Alito and Kavanaugh. But
9: now they're talking about packing the courts, and then they're also talking about instilling an age limit to get rid of the conservatives on the court.
10: Right. But we got to do this now, because there's no choice. We have got to do this. And I think if we do this, that all of the things that President Trump's trying to do will get done, and it will ensure that the far left doesn't take over like they want to do.
9: You know, my biggest fear is if you can't get Republicans to rally around proof of citizenship for voting and rally around voter ID and take a stand, it just kind of takes the wind out of my lungs, Daniel, that I'd love to sit here and tell you I'm optimistic, but I'm not. I'm not going to lie to this audience.
11: No, there's no optimism. I took over from David Horowitz with my mentor. He wasn't an optimist. He knew it was a really hard battle, and those are the kinds worth fighting. We don't think this is just going to happen magically, but if we don't push for it, then there's really no hope at all.
9: Well, are we going to live through, if Democrats get back in power, Louis Gohmert, you know, a novel legal theory that takes a legal NDA and turns it into this 34 felony count with no jurisdiction and a venue that is hostile to Donald Trump and convicts him on all 34 counts, which was insane?
10: Yeah, I don't know that we do live through that again. And that's why that's the beauty of this, though. It only takes a majority of the Judiciary Committee to call these people in, to rein them in, and you get them under oath, and if they lie under oath, those kind of things, that's the beauty of this. It's just a majority of the Judiciary Committee. It doesn't take the senators, and if it's bad enough, then it takes a majority of the Judiciary Committee to move forward with impeachment. So that's not a big ask, Sean. That's the beauty of this. It's why people ought to be optimistic about it. And so it's just one step at a time. But this is a big step in reining them in. And I think it would help get the things we need reined in and accomplished before the November election.
9: I appreciate both of you. Louis Gohmert, we miss you, my friend. Also, Daniel Greenfield, thank you, sir. I have Linda's favorite story coming up in a minute. Then we'll get to your calls, 800-941-SHAWN, this Friday as we continue.
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9: Hey, before the burgers hit the grill, fireworks, they light up the sky, take a few minutes to remember that Independence Day, you know what? What is that day really all about? An extraordinary vision outlined 250 years ago, and that is the Declaration of Independence. Now, it's the document where ordinary men made a revolutionary claim that our rights come from our Creator. 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Now, this 4th of July, join my friends at Americans for Prosperity on the Declaration Project and pledge to read the Declaration aloud with your family and your friends. 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

0: Linda, when I was going through my massive pile of information today, I thought of you. Tulsi Gabbard, her last day as Director of National Intelligence. Oh, what did she release? Anthony Fauci, your pal, your friend, the guy you love so much. Everything, by the way, we exposed on this program. All of the emails that were going on in late December, just before COVID, the full knowledge, the panic phone calls late into the night and text messages, is they knew from the very beginning Fauci himself gave millions of dollars to fund the Wuhan lab research. Again, Eco Health Alliance, money that originally came from his department. And, you know, and now all of a sudden, all these years later, no chance of accountability because of a pardon. Now we find out. How sad.
1: It's not just sad. It's a cover up. There's too many people that got in bed and got a payoff. And I think if we actually started to do the research we're supposed to do, we would get accountability. Now, I know that he got a pardon from Joe Biden's auto pen, and he wasn't going to be able to be held accountable in the way we wanted him to. But the civil suits are still there, and we can still fry his ass and take him down for everything that he did. So many people died alone, weren't able to see their loved ones, weren't able to say goodbye. And that's on his head. It's not ours. And he let his number two take the fall as well. Everybody's taken a fall but Fauci. And since he's so short, it shouldn't be that hard of a fall for him. We should knock him over pretty easy, in my humble opinion.
0: One of the biggest scandals ever in this country's history.

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2: They had to fight for their licenses, Sean. They took them to court. They wanted to completely rip them of their medical license because they wanted to find an alternative to save lives. Since when is it a bad thing to try to save lives? Did everybody else skip the Hippocratic Oath? Is that the problem in today's America?
3: I don't think that, look, there's been a lot of times this show has been attacked and people want it canceled and boycotting and, you know, doing everything they can do to silence me. I don't think there was ever any more pressure being brought to bear on me and this show. You know, you lived it with me, for me to tell people how to handle COVID. And then they were demanding that I release my personal status as it comes to COVID, which, by the way, I wouldn't have had a problem ever doing until they started demanding that I do it. Then I had a problem.
2: Yeah, because
3: and I wouldn't
2: they
3: do
2: were
3: it.
2: Lunatics. They were COVID-19 jab sycophants. They were all nuts. Nobody wanted to look at science. Nobody wanted to look at research. The second you said, where did you get your sample? Who did you test it on? Oh, by the way, this didn't go through the FDA because you had an EUA. That it was all one of these things that you had to have a conversation about facts, and they wouldn't let it happen.
3: The very guy, Robert Malone, who invented the technology to even allow for the creation of the mRNA vaccine, said it's not finished. It's not ready. However, if you're older, this disease is impacting older people. It should not be for children. Children didn't need to be masked up. They didn't need to be taken out of school.
2: Sean, I got news for you. I still see people with those stupid masks on riding in their cars alone. You know what? You need a room with padding, bro. Like, we're done. Come on.
3: All right, let me tell you something. You want to open your business? Great idea. And you're excited? You want to do it as quickly as possible? What do you find out? You need this insurance and then that insurance. And then that means usually dealing with one broker, 10 brokers, 15 brokers. I mean, it's worse than dealing with the healthcare system. And thank God the entire industry is being transformed due to our friends at supersure.com. I've spent hours with them and they have come up with their own innovative advanced AI software program. It is a game changer and they're willing to show you what they have built out and it will blow you away. It is so impressive. They have now taken insurance to the next generation. And for example, for free, no obligation, if you want to open a business, you've opened your business, you have insurances already, they will take every policy you have, run it through their AI innovative design software program, and within minutes, it will spit out in plain English exactly what will be covered for your business, what's not covered for your business. 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

0: News. I'm Tom Graham. Fighting between Israel and Iranian-backed Hezbollah militants in Lebanon has halted for now. That conflict and the recent escalation of violence is threatening to derail the recent peace deal between the U.S. and Iran.
1: The memorandum of understanding that was signed between the U.S. and Iran calls for an end of fighting in Lebanon, but overnight, battles between Hezbollah and Israel left four IDF soldiers dead.
0: Fox's Max Gordon there. Much of the Deep South inundated following relentless rains from the remnants of Tropical Storm Arthur. There's been flooding in parts of Texas, Louisiana, and Mississippi. Rivers still rising near the Gulf Coast.
2: We started putting sandbags down in South Mississippi early on, and as well as getting our Mississippi Task Force teams, the Swiftwater rescue teams, getting them pre-staged.
0: Colonel Steve McCraney of the Mississippi Emergency Management Agency. 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

0: Didn't the IRS scandal and the NSA atrocities convince you? 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
1: All right, 25 now till the top of the hour this Friday. 800-941-SHAWN, our number. You want to be a part of the program. Look, from America's Revolutionary War, we see great countries having to protect and defend freedom over and over and over again. Reagan famously saying that freedom is one generation away from extinction. We see our friends in Israel, they're fighting for their very survival. You know, President Reagan in 1985 said about our relationship with Israel, quote, "In our talks, we paid special attention to two issues, our commitment to Israel's security and well-being, and our shared desire to move forward together for a just and lasting peace between Israel and all of its Arab neighbors. A strong, secure Israel is a shared interest." Now, Israel has been fighting for their survival. They have been withstanding all of these vile attacks by Iran and their proxies on densely populated civilian areas. It has resulted in a massive humanitarian crisis. You have people displaced. They have no home. They have no food. They have no water. They have no medication. They have nothing. And the IFCJ, International Fellowship of Christians and Jews, have been on the ground, and they are providing all of that humanitarian assistance. They even built out mobile medical clinics for the elderly that can't get out of their house, but yet they need medical attention desperately. Whatever you can do to show support as they now battle for their survival yet again, please go to their website. It's flagpinifcj.org. Please donate generously. They'll also send you a USA Israeli flag pin. That's flagpinifcj.org today. Linda, you'll like this story. I see that Ken Griffin refuses to back down standing up to Mamdani. Now, I don't know Ken Griffin. I've never spoken to Ken Griffin. He runs Citadel. He's a multi-billionaire. He's got a huge business presence in Wall Street South in Florida, everywhere from Palm Beach to Miami. And anyway, so then, of course, comrade Marxist Mamdani goes and doxes his penthouse apartment that's worth a fortune, apparently over $200 million. I know it's insane, but I guess it overlooks Central Park and Fifth Avenue in New York, very expensive real estate. And so Mamdani goes and does that idiotic commercial attacking him, you know, bragging how he's going to tax him into oblivion. Obviously, in this environment where people are being targeted for assassination. Now, I was ahead of the curve talking about leaving New York because I saw all of this on the horizon. I didn't think it could be fixed. I don't believe New York could go backwards, although I do hope and pray that Bruce Blakeman would have an opportunity to be the governor of that state, because I think he'd be a great governor. I think Lee Zeldin would have been a great governor. I'm not telling anyone in New York to give up on Bruce Blakeman. Don't. Double down, triple down. If you're in Nassau County, Suffolk County, Westchester County, upstate New York, you're going to have to come out en masse, because New York City, with their nearly 10 million people, you know, is going to vote, you know, 85% Kathy Hochul. And Kathy Hochul will do whatever Mamdani wants. But, you know, it's time for people to realize what is coming. And this migration out of New York, New Jersey, Illinois, California, it's not going to stop. To our phones, let's go to Linda's home state of Pennsylvania. Margo, how are you? Glad you called.
2: Hi, Sean. Happy Friday.
1: Happy Friday. I love Fridays. Friday's the best.
2: Well, I do have some light fare for you, but only if you have time after. My comment is that I heard Chuck Schumer talk about his comments on the MOU, and he said about how people who bought President Trump's book, Art of the Deal, should get a refund because this deal is a disaster. And I so want somebody to ask him and all of those people who are complaining about Trump's ideas, what is your plan? What do you have in mind? And put him on the...
1: Let me tell you about Chuck Schumer. Chuck Schumer is a moral coward. as is Hillary Clinton, as is every elected Democrat that won't take on the insanity that has now become their party. And the reason that Chuck Schumer will not is because Chuck Schumer cares more about being called minority leader in name only. He desperately fears an AOC primary challenge, and he's clinging to power. They have no moral compass right now. They have become a soulless party that is now supporting a guy with a Nazi tattoo and all of the insane things that he has said. Six gender tellerico, God is non-binary, men and women sports. None of them will speak out with the exception of one, and that is John Fetterman in your state. So yep. It doesn't matter. I think that this has now created a political environment heading into a midterm that we've never seen before, which makes the outcome that much more unpredictable. And I would argue increases the odds that Republicans can do way better than some of the experts are predicting.
2: But they need to fight back. I mean, people need to call them on it. I know our media is not necessarily going to do it. And so, but yeah, I like when J.D. Vance is on, or some of the other people, Marco Rubio, who actually say, no, Margaret, that's not actually the fact, you know, or you got that wrong. But it just seems it does not happen as often as it should. I mean, I'm screaming at the radio or the TV or whatever it is that I'm listening to, you know, why don't you ask him what, you know, he thinks, you know, he's all high and mighty.
1: Well, when he was asked about, for example, Graham Plattner, we're going to beat Susan Collins and take control of the Senate. He said the same thing five times in a row because he doesn't dare criticize Graham Plattner. And the reason he doesn't is the radicals that do run his party, and that's Bernie Sanders, Pocahontas, that's Tallarico, that's now El Sayed, who's calling again for the abolition of ICE. That is Graham Plattner. That is, you know, Mamdani, the squad, AOC. They don't dare challenge them. That is now the heart and soul of that party. And he cares more about clinging as long as he possibly can to that title of minority leader, really in name only, because he's not a leader of anything.
2: Somebody needs to call him out and say the downfall of the United States will be because of those people that wouldn't speak up.
1: Yeah. We appreciate you, Margo. I hope you have a great weekend, okay?
2: I want to say that, you know, when Mamdani was on an election, you and Linda were fighting about dancing, and you said you could never dance. No one could teach you. I could teach you, Sean.
1: I'm sorry you're breaking up on me.
2: Oh, you know.
1: I just don't I don't like to dance. I feel awkward dancing. To me, it's like weird for me.
2: Oh, but it would make you feel so good. Dancing is the ultimate, you know, endorphin.
1: Well, I guess when I get married, I'm going to have to dance, right?
2: Well, that's it. I could teach you and teach with Parkinson.
1: It's. I promise you it will be pathetic. I guarantee it. But I'll try my best, okay?
2: Okay.
1: All right. God bless you, Margo. You have a great weekend. Let us say hello to Maureen, upstate New York. Maureen, how are you? Happy Friday.
3: Hi, Sean. Happy Friday. I'm from Saugerties in the Hudson Valley, and Governor Hochul is trying to push us to steal our local home rule through ORES, which is the renewable action that she's doing, the Office of Renewable Energy Siting, combined with the new Rapid Act, which is the Renewable Action Through Project Interconnection and Deployment, which is basically a green scam. And it's pushed and run by unelected bureaucrats none of us can find, as they're hoping to bypass our government to force a massive South Korean-owned company using Chinese components for a 130-megawatt lithium battery site plugged directly into our electric grid. They are dismissing our own findings from this state from several years ago that were made regarding indigenous artifacts up on the site. They're calling water a stagnant pond when actually it's an 1800s historic quarry that feeds directly into our aquifer. We're being completely ignored and dismissed. And I don't want to sound crazy, but my God, what about the cybersecurity risks, our water supply? This is a half to a quarter mile away from our schools and huge rec areas. I feel like I'm living in a dictatorship and no one's listening. No one's listening, Sean.
1: Well, I know what you're talking about. I'm just on the periphery on the issue, so I'm not as buried as deep into it as you. And my understanding is that officials, Hurley officials, you know, issued that, what, 6-month, I believe, moratorium on ion lithium battery storage facility proposals, accusing Kathy Hochul of using the Rapid Act to try to undermine municipal home rule in the name of fast-tracking green energy. You know, the UN just told us that all of these green energy scams and predictions of doom and gloom, oops, we got it wrong. The world spent trillions of dollars investing in fake phony science, just like Fauci knew the Wuhan Virology Lab was being funded through the EcoHealth Alliance with NIH money. And so the depth of corruption, it knows no bounds. I wish I had a better answer for you, short of maybe it's time for you to consider moving to a red state that has common sense. Because I'm not sure you can fix this level of stupid. I don't think you can.
3: Maybe not, but there are things and people here that I feel somebody's got to stay and defend, even if it kills me. We have Pat Sheehan is going to be running for a state senate against Michelle Hinchey. I spoke to her, and she called me a tool of the fossil fuel industry.
1: Well, call me a tool of the fossil fuel industry. Drill here, drill now, save money. America needs to be the single, which we are, most dominant energy power on the face of the earth. We are now the world's number one producer of energy. And you can thank one guy, Donald J. Trump, for doing that. And we will reap benefits long into the future as a result of his wisdom. Hang in there, Maureen. I know it's tough. God bless you for trying. I gave up. You know, some people said, Hannity, you gave up. You left New York. If I can't fix it, why am I going to fight it? You know, why am I going to give them the satisfaction when I don't have to live there? But I do admire those that stay and fight and they think it's worth the fight. I don't know, with all the migration out of New York and New Jersey and Illinois and California, I don't know if it's savable. You know, we'll learn a lot. I hope Bruce Blakeman wins. I like Bruce Blakeman a lot. All right, let's get to our phones. Let us say hi to Jody is in Kansas. Jody, hi, how are you? Glad you called.
4: Hi, Sean. I wanted to bring up two things that I heard President Trump say and get your take on it. The first one I heard him say was that we're not going after the military, or I guess it's the IRGC. And we talk about taking out their first tier and of leadership and their second and third. And my thought is, why aren't we trying to take them all out? I mean, the fanatical things they believe in and what they want to do with a nuclear weapon, it seems like they're the enemy. And so that's the first one that I...
1: Well, let me answer that one quick.
4: Okay.
1: I can promise you, no memorandum of understanding is going to stop Donald Trump from doing what he deems necessary to prevent that regime from ever getting a nuclear weapon or targeting or attacking America. And in the end, he will unleash Israel, too. That's what will happen. If, you know, how far do they want to push it? If they push it too far, the president told me directly what he will do. Whatever's necessary. There's nothing off the table. I promise you.
4: Great. Well, I know he doesn't want to, you know, destroy their economy and all that stuff. And I understand that. And so my thought is, instead of even going after all those things, now we've done so much damage to them, which, you know, is great. But now the biggest problem is the IRGC, the ones that believe these things.
1: Let me tell you, let not your heart be troubled. Anyone gets in the way, they're going to be a target. We've already proven with Israel that any top leader can be taken out. Just watch it unfold. You know, I wish people would look at Donald Trump's history, the actions he's taken, and take heart in that. because that is this that guy has not left. Listen, have a great weekend. Appreciate your call. 800-941-SHAWN is our number. All right, before burgers hit the grill, fireworks light up the sky, I hope all of us will take a few minutes and remember, what is Independence Day all about? I've done Man on the Streets. What does Independence Day mean? I don't know. Independence from who? I don't know. But it was an extraordinary vision outlined 250 years ago, our founding document, our Declaration of Independence. It's the document where ordinary men make a very revolutionary claim that rights come from God, our creator, and not from man, not from government. And government only exists to protect those rights. And its power comes directly from the consent of the governed. Now, this idea gave birth to the greatest nation on earth. Now, it's time that we reevaluate, secure these principles for the next 250 years. Now, that's why our partnership with Americans for Prosperity is so important this year. Now, this July 4th, AFP and the Declaration, they have the Declaration Project, and they're asking all of us to read that declaration out loud with friends and family, and then ask one simple question. What does it require of us today? As America now prepares to celebrate 250 years of freedom, this is one small step that every citizen can take. Now, read the words, reflect on their deep, profound meaning, renew your commitment to the principles that did make this the greatest country God gave man. 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
3: All right, that's going to wrap things up for today. Busy Hannity tonight, 9 Eastern, on the Fox News Channel. We're going to have a long, deep discussion, even with a Democrat, Mark Penn, about the radicalization of the Democratic Party. Also, Stephen Miller on this madness of open borders. Jason Chaffetz, Byron York. We have Senator Rick Scott, Tiffany Smiley, Jimmy Failla. We got a great show Friday night, tonight, 9 Eastern, Hannity on Fox. We'll see you then back here on Monday. Have a great weekend, and we'll see you then.

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0: insists the deal is on. I'm Lisa Lucera, Fox News. President Trump defending the signed memorandum of understanding between the U.S. and Iran and claiming the Strait of Hormuz is open.
1: You're going to see oil drop so low, I hope the companies are happy about it.
0: The president said earlier today Israel and Hezbollah have agreed to a ceasefire after heavy fighting earlier today.
2: The IDF says that it struck as many as 80 targets in southern Lebanon today, firing back after the Iranian-backed regime in attacks killed as many as 4 Israeli soldiers. And Lebanon says that as many as 47 people were killed there in new Israeli airstrikes.
0: Fox's Alex Hogan in Tel Aviv. Israel's Prime Minister Benjamin Netanyahu has said soldiers will remain in a security zone as long as necessary. Joint Base Andrews this afternoon, the president unveiled the new Air Force One.
1: This plane is the first successful example of a real transformation of something that was built at the highest level.
0: The jet is equipped with Starlink, which the president says will provide secure global communications. The jet is a gift from Qatar. Democrats say accepting such an expensive gift raises national security concerns, including surveillance bugs on board. Recovery underway in Louisiana after the remnants of Tropical Storm Arthur tore through parts of the state.
3: Louisiana Governor Jeff Landry declaring a state of emergency in response to the storm, calling the amount of rain historic.
4: It probably will break a state record for the amount of waterfall in such a short period of time.
3: The National Weather Service noting parts of the state saw more than 20 inches of rain, strong winds, and at least 3 EF1 tornadoes.
0: Fox's Kristen Goodwin. At least 200 homes are flooded in Louisiana. Team USA has advanced to the knockout round of the World Cup, defeating Australia 2-0, despite the absence of forward Christian Pulisic, who is sidelined with a calf injury. 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
1: This is Fox Across America with the great Jimmy Failla, Griff Jenkins, your humble D.C. correspondent and co-host of Fox and Friends Weekend, filling in for Jimmy. Jimmy has the day off, and I think that's Van Halen, if I am correct, remembering my 80s upbringing. And before I, you know, tell you a little bit about my radio background, which is so near and dear to my heart, I could no otherwise shed the skin I am in than talk about how much I love talk radio. But it takes me back to, you know, for a kid born in 1970, by the time we hit the 80s and Van Halen was at the top of their game, I had an Eddie Van Halen themed Stratocaster. I had the giant 6x6 diver down silk tapestry hanging over my bed. It sort of dropped down. Oh, those were the good old days. For the younger folks out there, you should go back and take a memory trip down the 80s. We had the best music on planet Earth. Again, Griff Jenkins here, filling in for Jimmy Failla. And I talk about radio. You know, filling in on radio, particularly on a Friday, really takes me back. I started in the 90s, Oliver North, Lieutenant Colonel Oliver North, American hero, his radio show. It was the Oliver North Show on the Common Sense Radio Network. We talked about common sense and all sorts of political issues. Back in those days, it was during originally the Clinton administration. And when you look at what we talked about back then compared to what we talk about now on a daily basis with this fire hose of a news cycle firing at us 24 hours a day, 7 days a week, 365 days a year. It really astonishes me. But, you know, I was the guy like Joel and Mike here. I sat in the back. I actually pushed the buttons, kind of what Roz did on the show Frasier, if you watch that. And never in a million years did I imagine I would be given the honor to sit behind a microphone like this. And, you know, back in those days, Rush Limbaugh was king. The Rush segment on Fridays was always Free Phone Friday, loan on talent from God. And he basically let people call in and ask about anything they want. So at the risk of doing that, and I want to get some calls later focused on specifically what we're seeing with the European soccer fans coming. But if you got anything else you want to ask me, the number here is 888-788-9910, 888-788-9910. And look, I have a wife and two daughters in their 20s. I am no stranger to criticism. So if you feel that,
2: I'm telling you, that boy's a genius.
1: Well, then I would welcome that call and we could talk about it all day. But then again, if you know, you're honest and you feel this,
3: that boy is a P.I.G. pig.
1: Well, I'll take that too. And in fairness to Bluto of Animal House, he was not a pig. He was just making everybody laugh by popping that cream donut out of his cheeks. But let's get into the news, because I've already been on the channel on Fox and Friends earlier today, and we'll be talking about it all weekend long. The Iran deal, where does it stand? Talks now in Switzerland have been called off. The vice president, J.D. Vance, will not at this point travel to Switzerland, although perhaps that could change. It's very fluid, as we know. But there have been a lot of criticisms that I want to get into, both on the right and the left, from Republicans and Democrats. But as we sort of understand it now, and, you know, there is so much information that isn't known about the devil in the details, if you will, about what they're going to get out of a final agreement. We are at the point where the president has got a memorandum of understanding, an MOU, that was supposed to get us into this 60-day ceasefire period where we can get to this final negotiation. And some of the immediate, perhaps tangible benefits, the positive side, if you will, is, of course, that the Strait of Hormuz is open. We do have tankers going through there. We know that there's obviously in a ceasefire no escalation of war, because there are growing fears of a forever war, which President Trump campaigned vigorously against ever getting us into. And as a guy that spent 2003 during the invasion of Iraq with Colonel North as his cameraman and producer, all the embeds were two-man teams. I spent 4 months on the ground in Fallujah, Ramadi, in Baghdad, and Tikrit, all over there. And I was back there in 04, 05, 06, 07. I even went back with Colonel North into Mosul in 2016 when the U.S. was assisting the Iraqi Special Forces to go in and take out ISIS. So I literally saw on the battleground the rise of Al-Qaeda in Iraq, AQI, taking over in 2004, 5, and then, of course, the rise of ISIS later in that war-torn country. And I sadly watched countless U.S. service members, Marines, sailors, airmen, Coast Guardsmen being wounded. Tragically, many died. And that is why there is such a sentiment, particularly of the veterans of the war on terror in Afghanistan and Iraq, that are so adamant against ever getting into a situation like that again in terms of our foreign policy. And that is why you are seeing Vice President Vance leading on this. And if you had any doubt that he is the point man, many say that he owns this Iran deal for better or worse. Even President Trump joking that, yeah, if it goes great, I'm going to take credit. If it goes bad, well, then JD's going to deal with it. But talking about specifically that first part about the benefit, and I don't want to come across as defending that, although I do believe that perhaps we need to give it some time to play out. There are clear downsides to this. And the downsides are, of course, Iran immediately gets a lifting of oil sanctions waivers, this $300 billion fund, which the administration points out will not include a single American dollar, but perhaps a financial pathway to reconstitute their war machine, the IRGC, that they would obviously then continue to try and build missiles. And what's left out is the clear language on what to do with the nuclear dust, that 60% enriched uranium, and knocking down the ballistic missile program. We know that it's greatly diminished, but perhaps they would go right back to building them, because under the JCPOA in 2015's Obama-Iran deal, which pretty much just accelerated Iran's capabilities to not only enrich uranium, but also to further build their missile capabilities, which even by their own admission has a much farther range. It can now hit European cities like London, like Paris, and elsewhere. Vice President Vance, the White House, talking about the opening of the strait and entering the 60-day period. This is cut one. Listen here.
4: We believe international waterways should be free of tolls, and that's been our position. That's what you see, of course, in the 60 days of the MOU. And when you say it leaves it open, it doesn't really leave it open, except in the sense that, of course, the final negotiation is going to set the terms of what comes afterwards, right? You said, I think that it's the Omanis and the Iranians, but it's actually the MOU contemplates that the Omanis, the Iranians, and the Gulf Coast Coalition together will figure out a proper security framework for the straits in the future. And what I mean by that is that we don't ever want this to happen again.
1: Also not in this memorandum of understanding is any language about stopping Iran from funding its proxies, Hamas, Hezbollah, and the Houthis, which we have seen for years terrorize the Middle Eastern U.S. allies. And President Trump has said that that is going to be a part of this, of stopping Iran's proxies. But the challenge is that Iran has never changed their way. Their mantra for 47 years of terror has been death to America, death to Israel. And you look at the leaders now, the leader of the IRGC today, a guy named General Ahmad Vahidi. He was under the previous supreme leader, Ayatollah Khamenei, that we have now since killed. Vahidi, the head of the current IRGC, was the previous supreme leader's original commander back in the 90s of the Quds Force, that feared Quds Force. They stood up a Quds Force in Iran specifically to export terrorism to places like Hamas, Hezbollah, and the Houthis. And so you wonder, when we're talking about we are going to get some sort of component of a final deal that will stop funding of any kind for Iranian proxies, you know that the IRGC had Ahmad Vahidi, General Vahidi, was one of the hardliners that not only is now holding out, but also is literally the one that is running the war machine in Iran. And he's launching thousands of missiles at the UAE, at our Kuwait base, Ali Asalem, and other places like that. Here is Vice President Vance talking about addressing the missile program. Cut two.
4: We do expect that as part of the final deal, they are not going to be able to build the kind of missiles that can broadly threaten the entire world. And that's what the President of the United States said yesterday. And look, I mean, it's very simple. You can't tell a country, whether Israel or Iran, they're not allowed to have any self-defense. That's not what the President has asked. That's not what the President has requested. But as part of the final deal, what we want to see is Iran not funding regional instability, funding regional terrorism, and of course, trying to rebuild their nuclear weapons program. That's the main thing. The nuclear weapons program is destroyed.
1: And that's the big question. That's the red line of the president. The biggest red line is no nukes, although it is interesting that Vice President Vance pointed out that it's pretty clear, at least as it stands right now, as you and I are talking to each other, is that Iran's strategy seems to be trying to drag in the Israel, Hezbollah, Lebanon component and drive a wedge between the U.S. and Israel. Now, how is this playing on Capitol Hill? No surprise, Democrats are blasting it prematurely, even before we see where this goes. You've got the minority leader of the House, Hakeem Jeffries, just a little while ago, tweeting out this. The Republicans' war of choice in the Middle East has been a complete disaster. Gas prices are higher. Iran is stronger. America is less safe. And more than $100 billion in taxpayer money has been wasted. Regime change is coming to Congress in November. Hakeem Jeffries, literally, there was a time when politics started at the water's edge in this country. And to be rooting openly against this, labeling it a disaster already, is clearly a highly, entirely politically motivated reaction. You walk the halls, though, and you hear from people. Here's a little Capitol Hill reaction montage. Cut seven. Listen.
5: We lost American lives and billions of dollars, and I've yet to see what we've achieved.
6: I think the president, unfortunately, is receiving bad advice on this deal.
7: Republicans need to grow a spine, and they need to stand up and say both enough of this war and not giving everything away to Iran.
8: They're giving up an awful lot more to get a lot less.
1: So you heard Dick Durbin, Democrat, Elizabeth Warren, Socialist Democrat, and Tim Kaine, Democrat of Virginia. But in the middle of there, that one voice you may have recognized, that was Ted Cruz. And Ted Cruz has been one of the most ardent, steadfast supporters of President Trump and supporting taking on Iran, because President Trump has done what no administration previously has done. Whether you're talking about Biden or Obama or Bush or even going farther back, you've not had a U.S. president that was willing to go and put the strength behind peace through strength policy in holding them accountable, attacking them. Remember last summer, Operation Midnight Hammer diminished their nuclear program. And now, as we understand it, as President Trump likes to talk about, Iran is greatly diminished militarily. Their navy's at the bottom of the sea. They're down to about 20% or less of their missile capabilities. But Senator Cruz's criticism is really more about trying to make sure that gains that the president, in his brave, courageous first stance of a U.S. president taking on Iran in this manner, that the gains are not lost. Here's a little bit more of Ted Cruz. Cut 10.
6: The idea that we would have $300 billion for Iran. The most catastrophic foreign policy decision that Joe Biden, Kamala Harris made was to flow $100 billion to Iran. That money funded terrorism across the globe. In a very real sense, Joe Biden, Kamala Harris's billions that they sent to Iran funded October 7th and the horrific atrocities that occurred on that day. If we give billions of dollars to Iran, that money will be used to murder Americans. And so I don't believe we should do that. And the idea that we would have effectively a Marshall Plan for Iran and come in and rebuild Iran after they've been the leading state sponsor of terrorism for 47 years. They've murdered nearly 1,000 Americans. I don't think that makes any sense.
1: And that number, Senator Cruz, might actually be higher, because when I was in Iraq, those IEDs that were maiming, killing Americans came from Iran, many of them. And it's one of these things where we are looking at the details.

0: of this memorandum of understanding, the MOU, but yet also not knowing what the final agreement will be. But if indeed the president is able to get a deal that accomplishes his red lines, like no path to a nuke, taking the nuclear dust, retrieving the 60% enriched uranium out of there, blocking the funding of terrorist proxies like Hamas, Hezbollah, and the Houthis, then perhaps it is worth trying to in some way help Iran, a new regime that wants to cooperate with its Middle East partners and ultimately the U.S. to step to build themselves back up. But there's a lot of criticism on this $300 billion fund that will not have American taxpayer dollars, but a path to rehabilitation for Iran. We're going to dive way deeper into this on Fox Across America with Jimmy Failla, Griff Jenkins filling in. 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We'll be back.
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2: 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This is Griff Jenkins Weekend, co-host of Fox and Friends, and your humble DC correspondent filling in for Jimmy. Jimmy has the day off. And we're talking about, you know, this whole Iran deal. And give us a call, 888-788-9910, and let us know what you think. Obviously, we do not know how this is going to go. Although it is interesting because Vice President Vance is clearly the point person, if not the architect and the guy that owns this deal more than anything. We talked about President Trump when he was over in France, joked about Vance would own this, particularly if it doesn't go well, he was going to blame him. And, you know, if I would have been, when I was in talk radio, if I would have been half as good in twice the time as Mike and Joel in this control room, I would have been the best radio producer ever. Unfortunately, they had to deal with me dialing it in and doing a half-assed job with Colonel North, but he still kept me around. But the producers, Mike and Joel here, found that clip from France, and I want to play it here. This is Cut 17.
3: There's some element to this where you send the vice president. If it works out, great. You look like a genius for sending him. And if it doesn't work out, it's the vice president.
4: I like that idea, sure. What? This way, if it works out, I'm going to take the credit. If it doesn't work out, I'm blaming J.D. You better be careful, J.D. He's going to turn his plane around and get the hell out of here. Yeah, I like that idea.
2: The vintage Donald Trump. And it actually has drawn a lot of debate about whether or not this is Vance's deal, whether he does own this. My colleague and Fox and Friends co-host Brian Kilmeade weighed in a little bit on that as well. Listen. 26 there, sorry.
5: The MOU calls for the Strait of Hormuz to be reopened in the near term. All right. The MOU stipulates, quote, that Iran will make arrangements using its best efforts for the safe passage of commercial vessels with no charge for 60 days. Hold on here. Best efforts? What do you mean best efforts? Just back out of there. We'll pick up the mines, not best efforts. That's a specific vague language. And what happens after 60 days? Very vague and concerning. All I'm going to say is, the vice president was here, did a wonderful job on every outlet, including The View. But this is his deal. It's not the president's deal. And it's his deal and Steve Witkoff and Jared Kushner together. I just hope they didn't let the president down because the president's putting a lot of stock in them.
6: Right.
5: And he can't do everything himself. I just hope they didn't let him down.
2: So what do you think? Does Vice President J.D. Vance own this deal? Give us a call, 888-788-9910, and you can let me know how I'm doing. So far, the reviews seem pretty good.
7: In my opinion, that sucked.
2: No, it didn't. It's not that bad. 888-788-9910. I'll be back.
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10: News. I'm John Saucier with President Trump at Joint Base Andrews today with an update on the ongoing traffic through the recently reopened Strait of Hormuz.
4: Those ships are flowing out of the Hormuz Strait like nobody's ever seen before, actually. There were a lot of them, about 700 of them, and they're pouring out. The oil is all over the place. You're going to see oil drop so low. I hope the companies are happy about it.
10: Vice President J.D. Vance's trip to Switzerland for a signing ceremony for today was postponed after Israel and Hezbollah again traded deadly fire. Communities across Louisiana uniting for a cleanup effort after Tropical Storm Arthur swept across the state. Governor Jeff Landry issuing a state of emergency for six parishes.
11: What you all experienced was one of those once, what we hope is,

0: one of those once-in-a-lifetime events. The amount of rainfall was simply historic.
1: Torrential rainfall and tornadoes have left many homes and vehicles submerged. 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
2: The great Jimmy Failla, Fox Across America. This is Griff Jenkins, your humble D.C. correspondent, filling in for Jimmy today. And we're very lucky right now to have Brianna Lyman come on. She is, of course, a correspondent for The Federalist and a really smart woman, knows a lot about all things going on in the world. And I've got a couple of things to ask you about, Brianna. By the way, thanks for being here. I'm sorry Jimmy wasn't here. You're stuck with me. They're scraping the barrel, but what can you do?
3: I'm just as happy.
2: Well, listen, let's dive right in because I've been sort of trying to set up where we are with this Iran deal. Obviously, with our listeners, we've been, you know, if they're not caught up, the talks have stalled. They're not going on in Switzerland. The vice president, J.D. Vance, is not headed over there yet. That could change. But in, of course, this period we're in, 60 days.

0: of the memorandum of understanding, hopeful for a final deal. There's a lot of criticism. The criticism, obviously, to be expected on the left. Hakeem Jeffries just immediately calling it a disaster and a failure because he wants to score political points ahead of the midterms. But also, you've got critics on the right as well. Ted Cruz, Josh Hawley, some others that obviously are steadfast supporters of President Trump and the effort and the historical first time a U.S. president was actually willing in an election year to take on Iran in the manner they have. But they're afraid that we're not maintaining our gains, that we're giving up some leverage. What say you?
1: Well, I think a lot of Americans were very skeptical of the reasons why we entered the war when we did during an election year, to your point. But that is neither here nor there because we entered it, right? So now we have to deal with what's at hand. And I think there were only ever two options that I think President Trump is now coming to realize. The first option was this was not going to be a one and done. I think President Trump saw the success he had with Venezuela and thought that he could replicate that in other foreign policy instances. But he came to realize that Iran is a different beast for many reasons. They have different funding and different friends than Venezuela did. And Venezuela was in our hemisphere. Iran is obviously not. So one option was going to be to continue this war. It was not going to end in a few weeks, like they said originally. I think they said it was going to be 2 weeks and done. It wasn't going to be. So I think President Trump saw that this was probably going to take us past November, which is not good politically. It also means that more American lives were at risk with our military. The other option was we did decapitate their regime. We did significantly reduce the power they have militarily. We reduced them financially. We took out their nuclear capabilities. So the leverage that President Trump now has is different. So I think that President Trump said, okay, look, I think I've bought the United States and the world more time now because now Iran is in a far worse position than they were even when the JCPOA was put into place. Let me get out now. Let's focus on domestic issues, which is what my base also would like me to do. And we can always, in 60 days, revisit this issue and see what else we can do going forward. So I do think this is more political, knowing that the midterms were coming up and also knowing, again, Iran is significantly weaker now than they were 4 months ago. And that's a good thing for everybody.
0: Yeah, and you're right. President Trump, when he was in France, pretty much, you know, reiterated his position on this. I'm going to play a little flashback of that, I think, to the point that you're talking about, Brianna. This is cut 15. Listen to President Trump in France.
2: It's a memorandum of understanding. If it doesn't get done in 60 days, that's all right. We go back to bombing. You know, I don't want to do that because it's so good. But we might have to because we're never going to let them have a nuclear weapon. But they've agreed not to, and you'll see that very clearly in the agreement.
0: But we'll see if they do actually agree to that, Brianna.
1: Yeah, and I also think this is the president kind of setting his justification up if we do continue bombing, right? Look, I gave Iran the opportunity not to pursue a nuclear weapon. We've tried to work with their partners in the Middle East to help them rebuild the economy for the Iranian people, not the regime. And they weren't willing to do that. They've made it clear they are a suicidal regime. Now I have no choice but to do X, Y, Z. So this is also probably giving him another out heading into the midterms of, look, voters, I did my best. I tried to bring peace in the Middle East. Iran doesn't want to play a fair game, obviously. Now we have to do this. So this might just be another opportunity to explain this away for Republicans in very contentious districts.
0: So here's my other question. We've talked a little bit about this already, and that is, does J.D. Vance own this? Now, he was on a tour doing all sorts of shows, to include Fox and Friends. On Tuesday, I was filling in for Brian Kilmeade, and we interviewed Vance on the couch there. He did The View and fought with the ladies, did Hannity, did The Five. But it felt a little bit like 2028 vibes getting out there. But on this specific issue, this is among the most complex foreign policy issues of our time, and the potential victory and accomplishment could be so historic, particularly if out of it there is an agreement and Iran gives up their nukes and they stop funding terrorism in places like Hamas, Hezbollah, and the Houthis, and ultimately leading other Middle Eastern countries to join the Abraham Accords, which was started in the first Trump administration, may grow even more so. That's quite significant, but J.D. Vance finds himself in the middle of it. And I think what complicates it a little bit, Brianna, is the fact that what appears to me to be an observation, is that Iran's strategy right now is to do anything and everything they can to drive a wedge between the U.S. and Israel. J.D. Vance was asked a little bit about this, and here is what he said at the White House. Cut four. Listen here.
3: So the Lebanon component, this is about regional peace, right? This is about regional peace. And what that means is we expect Hezbollah is not going to be firing rockets and firing drones at the Israelis. And we also expect that the Israelis are not going to be going wild in Lebanon, right? Both sides have to honor their end of the deal. Now, as you guys know, sometimes these ceasefires are a little messy. The President of the United States said this a couple of weeks ago, that a ceasefire in that region of the world just means they're shooting a little bit less at each other than they were before.
0: So, first of all, my question is, do you feel like Vice President Vance owns this? And ultimately, has he bitten off more than he can chew if he's the face of it?
1: I think JD is gambling here with 2028, because on the one hand, let's say that this memorandum of understanding is successful. Let's say in 60 days, we can continue these, you know, peace talks, negotiations. Maybe the bombing, to President Trump's point, has significantly decreased, if not stopped altogether. That's a win for JD Vance, especially because Marco Rubio has tallied up so many foreign policy wins with things like Venezuela. And people are always saying it's going to be JD versus Marco Rubio for the nomination. If JD is the face of peace in the Middle East, or an end to this war, which people on the left entirely wanted, you have a lot of Republicans who also did not want this war and wanted it to end fast. And you also have a lot of people, when it comes just to Israel, people are concerned about humanitarian problems in Gaza and so on and so forth. So I think JD would actually be kind of widening that tent to say, look, we brought peace to the Middle East for temporary period if we can. And we're also saying to Israel, look, we want you guys to be safe. We also want to make sure that other people are safe as well. So he's taking a gamble. If it goes bad, JD probably just crushes 2028 chances. But if this is successful, JD is the face of a successful foreign policy thing. And that puts him above Marco Rubio, or puts him at least head to head.
0: Yeah, I haven't really thought about that. But you're right. If he becomes the face of peace in the Middle East, imagine what that would be. Let's change gears and take this conversation to the south side of Chicago, because I want to get this in. And by the way, the 2015 JCPOA, Joint Comprehensive Plan of Action under President Barack Obama, did anything but bring peace in the Middle East. It allowed Iran to constitute a massive missile arsenal and, of course, enrich uranium to ways that have never been seen over there. He finally opened up his presidential center. My colleague Rachel Campos-Duffy calls it the North Korean Guard Tower, because it's so ugly. It's fascinating that some observe that because you had three former presidents there, Bruce Springsteen, Bono, Steven Spielberg, Tom Hanks, you have so many people that had to be brought out, perhaps as a celebrity distraction to the architectural nightmare that this unveiling was. President Obama, though, didn't turn up an opportunity to sling some arrows at President Trump. Here is a cut there, cut 36. Listen.
4: In the newly independent United States, there will be no kings or lords, no serfs or subjects, but only citizens. Economic disruptions, mass protests, backlash against mass protests, political conflicts that have shaken the very foundation of our democracy. The good reverend was under no illusions about the perils and obstacles facing the abolitionist cause. Same spirit that will see America and the world through its present trials.
0: Jab, jab, jab, jab. He opened up the center. What do you make of it?
1: Yeah, I'm happy you brought up the former presidents that were there, because Bush and his wife were also there. And Obama and a lot of people on the left, they want to pretend that Democrats were civil prior to 2016, and they've only become that way because of Donald Trump. And a lot of people don't remember what Bush was put through. I mean, there were monkey caricatures of President Bush. They assassinated his character the same way they do Republicans. But it's easy for people to have that kind of political amnesia when we're 26 years out of that. I also thought it was interesting. Mitt Romney, I think, was there, or at least Obama alluded to Mitt Romney and John McCain. Wasn't it Joe Biden who said Mitt Romney was going to put black people back in chains? So Obama can pretend like there was this whole facade of civility under his administration, and he always worked with Republicans and Democrats. Republicans got along, but that wasn't the case. But again, it's so easy when we're 10 plus years removed from that time period to forget these little things and the division that a lot of Americans felt was going on under the Obama administration.
0: And what do you make about the fact that obviously there there are contractors that have not been paid, and they are predominantly black contractors. The president of the African American Contracting Association has been railing that out of 10 total contractors to build this thing, which ran way over budget, 8 of the 10 are African American, and they haven't been paid to the tune of $100 million, so much so that the president of the African American Association said that this moment, this project was supposed to be one of dignity, but yet turned out, in his words, to be one of shame because it bankrupt black contractors.
1: Yeah. And I mean, that is the peak problem with virtue signaling, right? Obama, Democrats, they constantly virtue signal that they're the party for the little guy, they're the party for black Americans, for other minorities. And yet when, you know, when paper meets the pavement kind of deal, it doesn't actually come out that way, right? They don't actually care about black people. They don't care about contractors. I think it ties into immigration, right? Democrats love illegal immigration because, you know, illegal aliens just want to have a place to work. Well, so do black Americans. And it was Obama's Civil Rights Commission in 2010 that actually put out a report saying that black Americans who don't have a college degree are actually disproportionately hurt by illegal aliens in areas like construction, because that's what they are qualified to do. And then they're being undercut by illegal aliens. So all the talk and rhetoric about we care about black Americans, it doesn't actually come to fruition when there's an opportunity to prove that.
0: Well, that's certainly what this president of the African American Contractors Association, Omar Sharif, is talking about. Here's another. I want to play a little sound for you. The producers put together. This is cut 42.
5: We thought it would be an excellent project for them to work on, but we find out it's a very shameful project for them because we have not gotten paid, and they should pay us as they celebrate with their celebrities today.
0: Ooh, that just a salt on the wound that he brought out all these celebrities while literally these black contractors are going broke.
1: Yeah. And I mean, that's the elitist mentality that even cost Kamala Harris the election in 2024. There was a big criticism that she was trotting out celebrities while ignoring the problems that her administration had created. And I think Democrats do that. They think that if they trot out celebrities, Hollywood, if they have the institutional endorsements from corporations and what have you, then that is a representation of what the average American feels. But there is a big disconnect between the average American worker, and the Democratic politicians. They're not really politicians for the people. They're politicians to rule over the people.
0: I want to play this one last thing because I got to get to it. Former First Lady Michelle Obama decided to lean into the immigration issue you brought up and talked about Dreamers on the day we learned the ringleader of the alleged plot to attack the UFC fight in Washington is a Dreamer himself from the Obama years. Here is cut 38. Listen.
6: Immigrants proving what it truly means to be a dreamer. These folks aren't Americans too. They are America. They are the beating heart of this country. They are us and we are them. And to ignore this simple truth, to refuse to respect the contributions and experiences of people who aren't exactly like us, y'all, puts us all at risk. Failing to see the humanity in all people puts us all on a slippery slope.
0: And she fails to mention that a large number of Dreamers do have criminal histories since they were brought to this country. I'll give you the last word.
1: Look, there has been this capitalization by the left on the American dream. And they think that the American dream is for everyone. The American dream is not for everyone. It is not for third worlders. It is not for legal aliens. The American dream is for Americans. And for some reason, Democrats think Dreamers are also entitled to the American dream, despite them not being citizens. And I think her comments just kind of show you the disdain that Americans, the Democrats have for Americans, right? There is something very sacred about being able to say you're an American. Not everyone in the world can be an American, but if Michelle Obama is right that illegal aliens who come here and work are Americans, then what's the purpose of having citizenship? Why isn't everyone in the globe just an American who's not on American soil, right? That makes no actual sense. But Democrats don't see the value in citizenship or borders.
0: No, they don't. And by the way, you mentioned about those that would love the American dream. I'll tell you, these thousands of European soccer fans who cannot get enough of it would love to be given an American citizenship. Brianna Lyman, thank you as always for taking time. Great insights. Have a great weekend.
1: Thanks, you too.
0: All right. 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
0: Welcome back to Fox Across America with Jimmy Failla, the great Jimmy Failla with the day off. This is your humble D.C. correspondent, Griff Jenkins, filling in. And I talked a little earlier in the show about starting in talk radio in the 90s with Lieutenant Colonel Oliver North on the Common Sense Radio Network. But here at Fox, I helped start Fox Radio and was the producer of the Tony Snow Show. What a great guy. President George W. Bush's press secretary passed away, sadly, years ago from colon cancer. He was a mentor and a hero of mine. And I know that when we would do the show, he called me Surfer Boy. That was my nickname because I'm a lifelong surfer. I love to surf. Emerson, our amazing, extraordinaire intern, her dad is a surfer. And we're going to get Emerson to start surfing because she's going to college in Santa Barbara. There's great waves right there. But it's always such an honor to be here. And you can give me a call at 888-788-9910 and let me know how I'm doing. So far, the reviews have been nothing but fantastic.
3: What in the wide, wide world of sports is going on here?
0: No, come on, it's not that bad. Well, we'll get to it. I will say, by the way, we talked a lot about J.D. Vance and whether or not he owns this thing. And I'll tell you what he does own. He owns communication skills. I want to quickly, before we get to a break, play a little bit of the tangle that he had on The View talking about Black history. Cut 43.
22: Black history has been erased from public
23: spaces. Black history
22: spaces.
23: Is not erased from public
24: spaces.
23: That is
24: true. Guys, we do have to get to Iran
23: right.
24: When we get back.
23: Yeah,
24: some
23: but,
24: very
23: but
24: important
23: guys,
24: news
23: I'm
24: to
23: telling
24: get.
23: You, we celebrate Black history. We celebrate all American history in this administration.
24: Can I
23: you guys might be skeptical of this, but I promise you it's true.
22: I have to go to break.
0: Oh, you know, I'll tell you, given this, J.D. Vance has amazing communication skills. This is Griff Jenkins filling in for Jimmy Failla on Fox Across America. Give us a call. Let me know how bad it is or what's on your mind. 888-788-9910.
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7: An agreement between Israel and Hezbollah. I'm Lisa Lacera. Fox News is coming after heavy fighting last night as the U.S.-Iran Memorandum of Understanding hangs in the balance.
8: Last night, 4 Israeli soldiers were killed when Hezbollah attacked their tank in southern Lebanon. The IDF called it a violation of the ceasefire. Israel then launched retaliatory strikes against dozens of targets. The U.S.-Iran Memorandum of Understanding states Lebanon is covered by the ceasefire. One day after Iran's supreme leader accused Trump of signing the memorandum out of desperation, Trump responded, quote, "We didn't meet out of desperation. Iran did. They are finished."
7: Fox's Lucas Tomlinson at the White House. President Trump says the Strait of Hormuz is open and oil tankers are moving through. Italy's foreign minister canceled a planned trip to the U.S. after that country's prime minister claims President Trump lied about her taking a picture with him.
9: Italian Prime Minister Giorgia Meloni says President Trump lied about her on Italian television, describing a conversation during this week's G7 summit. The Italian broadcaster La Sette reports he told him in a phone interview, "She's probably happy I talked to her. I didn't have to talk to her. She

0: begged me to take a picture with her. She wanted a picture with me so badly. I wouldn't have taken it, but I felt sorry for her. The channel hasn't released the original audio of the president's interview, just a dubbed version in Italian. Prime Minister Meloni says Donald Trump's statements are completely made up, and neither I nor Italy ever beg.
1: Fox's Chris Foster. Heading into Tuesday's South Carolina primary, President Trump now says either candidate, not just Lieutenant Governor Pamela Yvette, would be a good pick. State Attorney General Alan Wilson said on social media he was happy to have the president's endorsement. The new Air Force One unveiled by President Trump at Joint Base Andrews. The new aircraft, a jumbo jet formerly owned by Qatar, is painted navy blue on the underside with a thin red stripe above it. Democrats have expressed concerns over the acceptance of the jet due to national security concerns. 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
1: This is Fox Across America with the great Jimmy Failla, Griff Jenkins, your humble D.C. correspondent and weekend host of Fox and Friends Weekend, filling in for Jimmy today. We've been talking about everything under the sun and in this news cycle. Obviously, the Iran deal continues to dominate the news, but there's another thing happening. You may have noticed it. It's called the World Cup soccer, okay? As a kid that played soccer as a young person in high school and even in intramural leagues in college, and even when I moved to Washington, D.C. in my 20s and 30s, the fact that the World Cup is in America is gold. And what's also amazing is that all of these European soccer fans are discovering the greatness of America, the wonders of everyday life. And no one more so than this one German fan, along with his two buddies named Freddy. He's always got a picture of a famous soccer player on his head, so we don't actually know what he looks like, but we have confirmation that he's a real person, and he began to just do the simple things of going to the Waffle House. He went to Bucky's and was blown away. And he's been tweeting about how amazing it is and reminding us how great our country is. He went to the South and now he went over to Texas. Now he's gone up to Oklahoma. He just got back from an Ella Langley concert where Ella Langley was retweeting him when they took a picture together. Freddie is living his best life. But it is literally the World Cup, the world's most popular sport, is unleashing American greatness down to the minuscule details of the opportunities in life that we have every day. The part about him going to Bucky's and being blown away, in full disclosure, just a month ago, I had to go down to Southern Virginia, driving down Highway 81, and they just put in a giant new Bucky's on I-81. And I will confess, I had never been to a Bucky's before. As an American, knowing what Bucky's is, I was blown away. There is pictures on my Instagram and social media of me taking a selfie with that giant bronze beaver out front because I couldn't believe it. But when you go in, it's like you've walked into a place that was created by the gods in the heavens. Just miles and miles of amazing Bucky's products. I got back and I was regaling my youngest daughter about it. She had been to a Bucky's and she's like, "What'd you bring home? Did you bring the beaver nuggets home? Did you bring the beef jerky?" I'm like, no, I got like a bacon, egg, and cheese sandwich and a Celsius and left. I couldn't process it all. But Freddie gets it and he's put it out there. And now you've got superstars like JJ Watt, NFL stud, giving them a just sweet and a palatial accommodation and a jersey. And all of these other states are rolling out the red carpet because they too understand how great it is. But it's not just Freddie and the other various tourists, it's literally all of them down so much so loving American necessities like ranch dressing. The TSA literally had to put out an official statement asking European travelers to not travel with jars of ranch dressing in their carry-ons because they can't get enough of it. The other story that I can't get enough of, and I wish I had a reason to travel to Boston on assignment to see it, and that is the Scottish soccer fans. The Tartan Army, as they call them, have literally taken over Boston, along with the Norwegians, who you can see countless videos. Every time they see an escalator, they row in mass like Norwegians up the escalator, which is hilarious. But the Tartan Army, the Scots, true to their DNA, have drunk all of the beer in Boston. Just think about that for a second. They drank all of the beer. Listen to this, cut 52.
2: There was no beer. The Scots fans just drunk the place dry, and all they had was like Bud Light.
3: If your favorite beer is missing from a tap,
4: we've never seen anything like it.
3: There's a decent chance Scotland had something to do with it. Sam Adams downtown ran out of their signature Boston lager over the weekend and needed an emergency delivery to keep up with World Cup fans. And they're not the only ones running dry.
5: Pretty much everything. We ran out of everything. Tennent's being number one.
3: White Bull Tavern may have run out of Scotland's iconic Tennent's beer, but that didn't stop the party.
5: fans have been unbelievable. They're great, they're fun, they're drinking, partying, having a great time.
4: So you have a drinking kilt, for obvious reasons, because I might get some spillage on it. You have a dress kilt, so you always have two kilts.
3: The Dubliner has also been hopping.
6: And we had our biggest week ever last week.
3: And it's the one place Scots can still find their tenants' lager.
6: Managed to plan ahead and get an extra delivery last Saturday, and I was told yesterday the distributor has run out also.
1: Oh, they've run out of beer in Boston. The Scots, what are they going to do with that drinking kilt? Give that to me. I can't get enough of it, and it's going to continue to go on for days. And if you have an opinion about what you think these Europeans must try in America to make sure they don't short their experience, give us a call at 888-788-9910. That's 888-788-9910. We're going to just go off the rails and diverge because I was going to keep talking about the soccer stuff, but we have a caller calling in from Ocean City, Maryland, that I believe wants to talk about surfing. And true to my nature, I will drop what I am doing, whether it is working or family things, to go straight to surfing. Emerson Good, our extraordinary intern, her dad's a surfer. He gets it. Who have we on the line with this? And are ye a surfer?
7: Is this Griff?
1: Yes.
7: Hey, it's Kevin. Listen, I'm going to invite you to Ocean City. I know you're in D.C., hop on Route 50 and head east. My home break is around 39th Street. The way I'm 65 years old now, but I started surfing when I was 12. You're invited to come surf with us. They're old man waves, but you get good rides, little curlers, and then afterwards we'll have an adult beverage and talk about the day.
1: Kevin, done. Sold, guaranteed. I'm literally going to get your number and follow up on that. And full disclosure, I've surfed Ocean City, Maryland a ton in Assateague as well as you go out there. But where you're surfing at 39th, I think you're not far from Cape Coast, one of the greatest, oldest surf shops in the country. And you're right, it can be small waves, as they say, double over ankle as opposed to double overhead. But we'll take it on those longer boards.
7: Griff, I'm a longboard surfer now, and I started off with a shortboard, but at my age, it's like riding an aircraft carrier. But before I could, I don't want to waste your time. I just want to say happy Father's Day to my dad. He passed away at 93, but he quit high school after the 10th grade in July of 41, before Pearl Harbor, joined the Navy, and his ship was the USS Augusta, which was the flagship of the Normandy invasion, and Patton was on his ship. And I would just like to say, these polls that I see, the Democrats and Republicans, we should all be proud of this country. Follow people like my father, who, thank God, was my dad. Love you, Dad.
1: What's his name, Kevin?
7: John Sweeney.
1: John Sweeney. Well, God bless you. Thank you for your service and your father, John Sweeney's service, because but for those brave warriors back in the day, freedom is not free. Our freedom today is paid in the blood and sacrifice of earlier generations that understood what's at stake. And you're darn right, every American, to include many of the Democrat far-left progressives that are ashamed of this country, really ought to put politics aside. And your father, a hero, an American hero, I came to this network back in 2001 to produce a story called War Stories with Oliver North. We told almost every story of our brave military going back from World War I, World War II, Vietnam. And of course, I spent time with him in Iraq and Afghanistan for many years. But those brave warriors back in the day, I don't know if you saw on Memorial Day, I was doing some anchoring and there was that 108-year-old, I believe he was, well over 100, standing in the World War II Memorial in the pouring rain, and he defied the elements, and he wanted a message to young people to remind them. He said, "We gave up our yesterdays for your tomorrows." And that's the cost of freedom. And that's why John Sweeney, your late father, God rest his soul, is an American hero. You know, Kevin, I've spent a lot of time in Section 60 at Arlington National Cemetery. I've anchored on Memorial Day almost every year and at every chance I get, because during the invasion of Iraq, we were embedded with the Marine Medium Helicopter Unit, HMM 268, the Red Dragons out of Pendleton. We were supporting the 5th Marine Element. And on the opening opening night, Colonel North was on one helicopter, I was on another, as we inserted forces in the Alfal Peninsula because we knew Saddam was going to torch the oil fields. At the last minute, they've moved me from one helicopter to another, and everybody aboard the helicopter I was originally paxed on went down and died. I learned firsthand the sacrifice that our brave soldiers, sailors, airmen, Marines, guardsmen are willing to pay for our freedom. And every time I hear a story like that, it is never a waste of my time, Kevin, because those are the heroes that built a foundation in the future success of this nation. Kevin, thank you very much. By the way, I'm going to get out there and bring my mid-sized board, even though I still got a short board thruster or two at about 5'8", 5'10". Who knows? Maybe the ways we bid. Kevin, thank you so much. This is Fox Across America with the great Jimmy Failla. We got more coming up.
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0: what's there not to love about America, from ranch dressing to the Japanese fans and others that are loving barbecue. For a kid from Memphis, Tennessee that grew up on the best barbecue in the country, I think every one of those fans should try barbecue. Joining us now, Elizabeth Pipko, a former National GOP spokesperson. Elizabeth, thanks for joining us. And, you know, there's so much we should talk about, the Iran deal and what's going on in Israel as it pertains to that deal, where the negotiations stand. But I can't get enough of this soccer fans, these European fans that love America. What do you make of why they love it so much?
1: Hi, happy Friday. Thanks for having me. You know, you ask, why do they love it so much? They love it because it's the greatest country on the face of the earth. And because when you leave the hell that is Europe to arrive in America, of course, they're ecstatic. I can tell you, I was in Europe 2 weeks ago just for a short weekend visit. I also flew with ranch dressing because I knew that they wouldn't have any. And how does an American survive? And I had single packets of ranch dressing that I carried with me in my purse because that's what we do. I mean, truly, it's been so heartwarming to see, you know, it breaks my heart to see people, to know people my own age and younger in our country who are not grateful to be here, who don't seem to obsess over America like I do. And to see people come and appreciate everything, to see some of those Japanese fans, by the way, I don't know if you caught the videos of them cleaning up after themselves at these stadiums because they're excited to be here, to see the way people are celebrating, just the small things that make us who we are, whether it's ranch dressing or barbecue or our anthem that we all love to sing. It's been so, so, so refreshing, so beautiful. And I feel like this is the spirit, honestly, that Donald Trump wants America to have going into these midterms and throughout his term. It's just folks that realize no matter what's going on, we are the luckiest people on earth to get to live here in the freest, safest, most prosperous, most amazing country on God's green earth.
0: It's such a great point, Elizabeth, and it reminds us not to take, you know, anything for granted, from ranch dressing to barbecue. But also, while you know, Freddie, this German soccer fan, is getting the royal red carpet treatment from J.J. Watt and others. He went to an Ella Langley concert. He's like, he literally is living his best life. But some of the just basic, you know, experiences that they're having, to include even just driving around America, they're loving. Listen to this. Cut 54.
2: I bloody love driving in America. This is, it's such a

0: pleasure. It's such an absolute pleasure. We've had to change our car purely because we needed to, the old car had a service. But we've got this Jeep Wagoneer. It is massive. It is huge. The air conditioning is amazing. The screen is amazing. I'm even getting cold air blowing up my bottom. I love being in America. I love American cars. I love American roads. And we are having the best time of our lives.
1: Hearing him say a Jeep Wagoneer, he just, like, you can just feel it in his voice, Elizabeth.
2: It's funny because that's how I sound every single day and people make fun of me, but he's right. Look, this is what people dream about.

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2: Reason that every movie everyone wants to see or song everyone wants to hear comes from our country. There's a reason that we are the number one superpower on Earth. There's a reason people look to see what our elections are going to result in, because that's the direction that the world is going to go in. And I'm so glad to see people not talking about politics, not talking about anything that's divisive, just sitting in our country enjoying everything from ranch dressing to air conditioning, because we have it all here and we should all be living it up and realizing how lucky we are.
3: And getting to visit Bucky's and Waffle House. I think, yes. Freddie the German said he stopped for a burger at an In-N-Out and said it's the best burger he's ever had. My question to you is, does it have a lasting impact? Do all of these blown away, amazed soccer fans go back to Europe and in countries where they're from and continue to talk about how great America is and the things that we have that many of us take for granted every day?
2: I think it has to. You know, there's a difference between what you hear and what you get to physically experience for yourself. And I think once you've felt it in your bones, once you've had the experience of walking through a Bass Pro Shop or a Bucky's or having In-N-Out, you never really forget about it. I have friends from Europe that ask me all the time if I can ship them fast food on an airplane. I mean, I'm telling you, once you've experienced it, it's so hard to say goodbye and to go back to what a lot of people like to do, which is make fun of the United States or talk poorly about us. I don't know how you do that after you've lived here, you know, for a couple of days. You've experienced this high, which everyone is feeling from, of course, the sporting events that they're going to, but the camaraderie and just the pleasure of walking around and getting to enjoy small things. People don't get to enjoy that, right? A supermarket looks different in Europe than it does here. No one knows the concept of a Bucky's. They can't even imagine it. And once you've lived it and posted about it, I think the opposite's going to happen. I think more people are going to want to come here and experience that for themselves.
3: And I think you were born in New York City, right?
2: Yes.
3: And so one of the videos that blew me away was some guy put on TikTok. He literally arrived here in New York City hours after the Knicks won Game 5. And he was posting the video going, "I can't believe it. This is my first day here." And the city was electric and going wild. What an experience for that young guy. Elizabeth Pipko, always a pleasure, honor, and great to have you on Fox Across America with Jimmy Fallon. Have a great weekend.
2: Thank you. You too.
3: All right. And this is Griff Jenkins filling in for Jimmy. We'll be back.
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10: News. I'm Tom Graham. Louisiana leaders sharing recovery details after a deadly tropical storm battered Gulf states.
11: Louisiana Governor Jeff Landry declaring a state of emergency in response to the storm, calling the amount of rain historic.
12: It probably will break a state record for the amount of waterfall in such a short period of time.
11: The National Weather Service noting parts of the state saw more than 20 inches of rain.
10: Fox's Kristen Goodwin. USA is on the next round of the FIFA World Cup after defeating Australia in Seattle 2-0. Second goal came after a review from referees on the Alex Freeman, whether he was offsides.
13: After factual review, the goal scorer was not in offside position.
10: Well, that sound courtesy of Fox Sports. USA's next game is Thursday against Turkey. 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
1: This is Fox Across America with the great Jimmy Failla, your humble D.C. correspondent, Griff Jenkins, filling in, trying to keep things going. And we're really lucky right now. Favorite segment of the show. I shouldn't say that, Joey, because I'm like, the guests are going to get pissed. But I got my buddy Joey Jones joining me in studio, of course, the host of the Big Weekend Show. Thanks to have you. Good to have you.
2: Yeah, a couple weekend guys here on a Friday, man. They're getting their money's worth out of us today, I guess.
1: They are indeed. I was just doing, by the way, I want to get to this Iran deal and your thoughts, because you have such an important voice on this network, if not the most important voice on the network, because you have served, you have seen why it is that we don't want any more forever wars. And, you know, Vice President J.D. Vance, who was deployed in Iraq in the Anbar province, think Ramadi, Fallujah, in 2005 into 2006, that's when Al-Qaeda in Iraq, AQI, took over, was just unleashing incredible bloodshed on the Sunni sheikhs that were finally trying to work with us. And it was some of the worst, harshest fighting, as you well know, of the entire Iraq war. And that's why you do have Vice President Vance and others with the same experience as you that said, we can never do this again. It's been interesting, too, as we've seen Vice President Vance sort of become the face of this, at least certainly the point person right now. And it feels a little bit like there's 2028 vibes here, but nonetheless, he has been the one of the members leading with Wyckoff and Kushner the negotiations. We'll see if he goes to Switzerland, by the way. He's not gone yet. Talks have been stalled, but presumably that will change. But, you know, he also leaned into the fact that the Iranian strategy has clearly in part been geared towards trying to drive a wedge between the U.S. and Israel, our closest allies over there. Vice President, the White House, talking a little bit about that and issuing some interesting words here. Listen to this. Cut five.
3: Donald J. Trump is the only head of state in the entire world who is sympathetic to the nation of Israel at this moment in time. And he happens to be the head of state of the world superpower. If I was in the cabinet of the Israeli government, I might not be attacking the only powerful ally that I have anywhere left in the entire world. And the second message I would give to some of those cabinet members, Bibi, to his credit, has not gone down this path.
1: So what do you make of that?
2: Yeah, I mean, I think we're just in a place where we have competing interests between the U.S. and Israel. I don't know that it hurts our relationship overall, but when it comes to this war, I mean, if you're Israel, of course you want the U.S. to stay there, continue bombing your sworn enemy, and can continue to support you in the decisions you make. And if you're the president of the United States, there is no political will left to continue a war in the Middle East. And so you have to make decisions based on that. I don't know if he got sold the bad bill of goods on the way in, on like, hey, we can get this done quickly and it's relatively low cost or what. But in my opinion, the tide has turned on this administration's posture towards what's happening in Iran. And they are looking for the off ramp. And I think, you know, it looks like they found it. You know, you go from saying I can't remember the term the president used, but basically complete annihilation and potential regime change to, you know, everybody's got missiles. They should have some too. You know, like that's a stark contrast of diplomacy and messaging. And it's not by accident. And I'm sure that it doesn't make Israel happy to hear that. The thing about it is, I'm not in the rooms. I'm not in the conversations. I would like to see a starker contrast drawn between what happens in southern Lebanon and what we're doing in Iran. They don't have nuclear weapons or intercontinental ballistic missiles in southern Lebanon. But southern Lebanon is, for all intents and purposes, a terrorist state, not a Hezbollah hideout. It's a terrorist state. I mean, the Beirut bombings, right? It was Islamic Jihad that Israel pushed into southern Lebanon to get rid of that was causing havoc in Israel. And it was the Israeli occupation of southern Lebanon that caused Islamic Jihad to go bomb it caused NATO to go in, the French and the U.S., to kind of keep peace and mask the Israeli retreat out of southern Lebanon. And next thing you know, you have, you know, hundreds of U.S. and French service members getting killed by bombs from the Islamic Jihad, which later becomes Hezbollah Hamas. And so this is a fight as old as the fight against Iran. I think it's one that we should take note to. I am never going to be upset if Israel drops bombs on Hezbollah, because I remember those Marines that died, and we've never, ever sought retribution for it. At the same time, you got to understand where the president's coming from, which is, hey, we're trying to negotiate diplomacy here. How about we don't poke the bear? Because, you know, they say 4 Israeli soldiers were killed. Yes, they were, and that's tragic. They were also in a tank in southern Lebanon. And so there's at least an argument from both the Lebanese government and Hezbollah that they don't have business there. Israel would say otherwise. They would say creating that buffer zone is the only way they can protect northern Israel. And so it is not easy to discern, and it is complicated. And so I don't think that anyone's quote unquote the bad guy in this. I think that Israel and the U.S. have very different interests. And, you know, you take the U.S. and Iran engagement completely out of it, Israel has just as much of a right to protect their border as anybody does.
1: Right. And you're so smart to take it back to 1983, the Marine barracks bombing, because this has a long history. It is interesting, though, because it seems to me that the president and the administration are trying to separate, say, hey, the Iran peace deal is separate from Hezbollah in southern Lebanon. They don't go together, even though Iran's trying to get the U.S. to tell Israel.
2: I don't know that you can argue that the administration is saying they're separate when the administration is saying to Israel, don't conduct any more operations in southern Lebanon because you'll blow up our deal with Iran. So if the administration wants to say that these are separate, then they're losing that argument and letting Iran guide the conversation, because it's the U.S. administration telling Israel to stop conducting their military operations in southern Lebanon. So my point is, I wish the U.S. would have a stronger backbone on that point and tell Iran, hey, we don't tolerate you funding terrorist organizations, right, which is what is southern Lebanon, so we don't really care what your thoughts are there. But it looks to me like whatever big stick we were carrying, we're not willing to use. So that's one of the concessions, in my opinion, we're making.
1: Did the White House do themselves a disservice by putting out the sort of messaging initially that the you know, agreement would have things like no more funding for terrorist organizations, Hezbollah, Hamas, Houthis? Then, of course, we see what's in the memorandum of understanding. There's nothing in there. And now we're told, no, but it's going to be in there in the end.
2: Yeah, you know, I was hosting Big Weekend Show Saturday night when this broke, and the vice president got on the phone and talked to us for a few minutes, which we appreciate that. And the messaging is so general. The messaging is, well, they're not getting anything until they change their attitude, until they, you know, it's all very general terms. Like, there's nothing specific. And then a few days later, we get this memorandum of understanding that has a little bit more specificity, but none of those terms that were being used seem to be shown well in the memorandum of understanding. Now, their rebuttal to that is, this memorandum of understanding is to get us through a 60-day negotiation where we can tighten the screws, and maybe that's true. But in the meantime, you're giving concessions just to get that 60 days, and it's just not a good posture, and it's not good messaging. No matter how true it may be that the administration feels like they're in the catbird seat and in those 60 days they can negotiate some of these harder things, the political collateral they're giving up, having in the minds of a lot of Americans started this, and now being the ones who want to be out of it, it's not good. You know, I mean, I don't know if lower gas prices recoup what this messaging going into the midterms, if that's your motivation. I think it's much more than that. I think there's a tremendous amount of pressure on the administration from just about every ally and other countries in the Middle East to wrap this up. And it may be less our military will and our will to continue the bombing as much as it is the will and bandwidth we have to continue to field the conversations from pretty much every other country in the world.
1: You know, the concern now is that this could well go past the midterms. And for people like yourself, like Vice President Vance, that understands the dynamic of what comes next that leads to the slope that drags us into ongoing conflicts, how concerned are you that it's headed towards a prolonged entanglement, a forever war, if you will?
2: Well, I mean, if we're in a forever war against Islamic Jihad, is that our choice or theirs?
1: Mm-hmm.
2: I mean, Iran has funded pretty much every proxy that has tried to or been successful at attacking us in one way or the other. Matter of fact, there's a good argument Saudi Arabia did too. Hopefully that's over with. So there is an enemy that exists either officially or unofficially in the Middle East that says we are their enemy because we're Christian, supporter of the Jewish nation, and Western. So I don't know that that war is ever going to go away. It's just who we're fighting it against at a certain time. There's nothing about this deal that makes me believe, and when I say believe, I'm not saying that's even what the administration's saying, but makes me believe that we have finished the fight against Iran and what they want to accomplish. However, if some of the things in this deal come to fruition, and there is an Iran that is neutered on its pursuit of nuclear weapons or intercontinental ballistic missiles, then, you know, you've gained something out of this. The price you paid rendered a result that is worth celebrating. But I don't think we're there, and I don't think that's outlined in this deal.
1: No, and there's a lot of criticism towards giving Iran a chance to reconstitute financially, whether it's through oil sanctions being lifted, and, of course, this $300 billion thing. And it's created Democrats, I get it, predictable what they're going to do. They're going to say this is a failure. But even some Republicans are criticizing it.
2: Well, and we have the tyranny of distance. We can't keep those troops over there forever. We can't keep those ships deployed forever. We are extended in the Middle East right now. We're extended with the same capabilities that we need to be updating and reconstituting for a Pacific war. Not saying it's going to happen, but that's where we're focused, and that's our fear. Right now, the Commandant of the Marine Corps wants us to have, and I don't want to get too in the weeds here, but we need to have an amphibious-ready group. We need to have three of them on patrol in the world at any given time, two in theater and one in response. And right now, we can only do about 1.5. Now, the Marine Corps got everything it needs, but the Navy doesn't have enough ships for that. These ships over there right now are some of the ones we actually have. That's why the president is so adamant about our shipbuilding and about finding new solutions to get it done quicker, because the war of the future will include what we call littoral warfare, and that's where the ships come in, not just any ships, but amphibious ships. And so the longer they're deployed in the Middle East in this specific engagement, the harder it is to make headway in these other areas for the Pacific. So maybe the calculus is quite simply, hey, we showed them what we can do. We set them back a little bit. We're going to bring our troops home. We're going to reconstitute, regen. And in a couple of years, if we need to, we'll be in an even better position to go back and kick their tail again. Maybe that is a good calculus. Maybe it is the cost-benefit analysis makes sense. You can't message that because it's hard to explain that, and you don't want to tell your enemies that.
1: No, and as you well know, the saying that's been repeated over and over, when you are on the battlefield in Afghanistan or Iraq, our enemy says, you've got watches, but we've got time.
2: That's exactly right. I've said that today already, because that is the best way to explain. You got all the gear and all the equipment, but that stuff takes a battery. That watch takes a battery. It takes maintenance. We can sit in a cave and wait on you to leave, and if it's our grandsons that fight this war, we're okay with that.
1: It's crazy. You know, to your point a little bit about Iran changing, there's nothing to suggest they're actually going to change. And for 47 years, their mantra has been death to America, death to Israel. I think my favorite line was Senator John Kennedy was asked a few days ago, do you think the Iranians will change? And he said, unless you are someone who is raised by or homeschooled by a day drinker, no, you wouldn't believe that they're going to change. And we look at the dynamics. You and I have talked about this on the air. The current head of the IRGC is a guy named General Ahmed Vahidi. And General Vahidi was the original commander that stood up the Quds force for the previous Ayatollah Khomeini that we have since killed. And if you don't think that's a hardliner, you're not paying attention. And yet he has continued to lob missiles. And so to imagine that all of a sudden he in these 60 days is going to have a change of heart, you start to understand just how difficult of a uphill battle this is.
2: There's a lot of unknowns. Think about the intelligence we had in the start of this. I mean, think about the folks we killed and how quickly we killed them. Most importantly, one thing that we don't talk about because it's very technical is the fact that we were able to defeat their radar system and their detection system, which they got from China, which was supposed to be the best in the world, in hours, like immediately. That sent ripples through the defense industry big time, because China thought that this system that Iran had was the answer to our stealth, and it wasn't. And so there are some things we've learned and some things that we've gained from this. I just don't know. I don't understand fully what the calculus is. And maybe it's a moving target. And I guess that in that way, he's not any better, but not any worse than the previous 7 presidents. I mean, it's just a part of the fight that we're having to fight.
1: We shall see where it goes. You got anything big coming up on Big Weekend Show?
2: We always have a great Big Weekend Show. I don't have the information right in front of me, but I'll tell you right now, we're going to have some great guests. Tommy and I will sit there. At the end of the day, we're going to discuss everything that's happening, have some great guests. We'll also talk about what's happening in culture, and you can see me be a little curmudgeon there and reluctantly hear about things like Taylor Swift.
1: Yes. You know, by the way, the new Olivia Rodrigo album is out. She's not as good as my girl Taylor, but she's quite good. Emerson, our intern, loves it, so I got to get took you up to that. And by the way, you got to talk. We're going to talk on Fox Friends Weekend about these European soccer fans.
2: Oh, I'm telling you,
1: man. They're reminding us of everything great from barbecue to ranch dressing about America.
2: It is awesome. It's awesome to see them go to Auburn, Alabama, you know, a top tier, but not the top SEC stadium, one of the top SEC stadiums we have. And they were overwhelmed at the amount of people that go to a sporting event there. You're talking about the biggest soccer fans in the world. Our college football, they don't even rival it in seating in stadiums. It's pretty cool.
1: Fly, War Eagle, fly, right? Joey Jones, thank you very much, man.
2: Thank you, brother.
1: See you this weekend. And this is Griff Jenkins filling in for Jimmy Failla on Fox Across America.
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0: Hello, Taylor Swift. This is Fox Across America with Jimmy Failla, your host, Griff Jenkins, filling in, who has been vilified and ridiculed on this network, on every show I go on television, defending the great Taylor Swift, who has a banger new song, I Knew It, I Knew You, on Toy Story 5. Can't wait to watch that. We're going to go see it, unless she had this song. It changes the whole thing. Also dropping a new Olivia Rodrigo album. That is why we must bring on our extraordinary intern, Emerson Good. Emerson, we have to have you weigh in. And Jimmy's going to lose his marbles that I brought you on to talk about how awesome Taylor Swift is and Olivia Rodrigo. But I'm right, huh? I mean, like, they're both great.
1: I'm a big fan. I can't lie. I'm loving the new Olivia album.
0: Yeah, let's talk about that for a second. So, and for the people that are driving off the road right now going, what is wrong with this middle-aged man? In full disclosure, I have two daughters, 24 and 20. And, you know, it's one of those things where you want to be where your children are. Both of them love Taylor and Olivia. And so by nature, I sort of acquired the taste. But I actually write Soul Cycle a lot. And Taylor Swift-themed, Olivia Rodrigo-themed classes are the best. Is The Cure your favorite song?
1: It's a good one, but I have to say Expectations is my favorite song right now.
0: Expectations. Okay, that is a good one. How are you liking working for the show?
1: I'm loving it. It's been a great first week. All exciting.
0: A smart young woman learning. You got to say it's great, but I think you're great, and we're glad to have you on the team, particularly so I have a fellow Taylor Swift, Olivia Rodrigo fan. I'm Griff Jenkins. This is Fox Across America.
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7: The deal hangs in the balance. I'm Lisa Lacera, Fox News. After heavy fire between Israel and Hezbollah, talks between the U.S. and Iran are on hold.
8: Israel says it fired upon 80 Hezbollah targets in Lebanon. It came after Hezbollah, the Iranian-backed group, killed four Israeli soldiers earlier on in the day. And Lebanon says that as many as 47 people killed in these latest Israeli airstrikes that we saw earlier today. Vice President J.D. Vance was supposed to be in Switzerland for the first of 60 days of talks to secure a permanent deal. Iran says that its delegation delayed the departure because of the exchange of fire between Hezbollah and the IDF.
7: Fox's Alex Hogan in Tel Aviv. A new AP North poll finds President Trump's approval rating on Iran stands at 34%. Even as a deal to begin negotiations materialized, the poll was conducted June 11th through 17th, just after the president backed off threats to escalate the conflict. His overall approval rating stands at 37%. A federal judge will allow allow some challenges to President Trump's executive order targeting mail-in voting from Democratic-led states and some voting rights groups ahead of the midterms.
8: The judge writing, postponing may inflict significant hardship on plaintiffs. The order includes the government